0: refer to yourself as this. We're going to kick it off for the first time this football season. It is time for the Numbers Nerd.
1: What are you, some kind of nerd?
2: 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He had but one hope. Someday my son will grow to be a man. We'll look at you now.
3: Nerds!
4: Nerd, nerd, nerd, nerd, nerd, nerd.
1: Not the way a nerd.
0: Fantastic. Absolutely fantastic. And Brad, you call yourself the Numbers Nerd. So what is the premise here of this segment that we are kicking off here for the first time this football season?
5: Well, we live in the information age, and there's a ton of advanced data that is out there, really a treasure trove of it from various sites. So we're going to use that as a tee up for a wider conversation. It could be about a player or a team. So, yeah, we're totally going to nerd out on the numbers.
0: All right, beautiful. Let's start it off here with a couple of your Chicago Bears running backs, DeAndre Swift and Kyle Manungai, and some very interesting yards after carry per attempt from their game against the Carolina Panthers. I mean, you would think that everything they touched turned to gold, and for the most part it did, 59 points over 450 yards of offense. But you look a little deeper at the numbers here, Brad, there is maybe something to keep an eye out for with this run game. What is that?
5: Yeah, the yak is yards after contact per attempt. And you look at DeAndre Swift. He was number four among all qualifying week one running backs. Of course, they're taking on the Carolina Panthers. 5.33 in the category, off the charts there. But Kamenungai said, hold my beer, because he was numero uno among rushers with at least 10 rush attempts at 8.40 in yak per attempt. Absolutely obscene. So here is the good news for the Bears. They're more than just Caleb Williams in that vertical passing attack. You know, Colson Loveland, do Jack Onor squat in week one. Of course, brighter days are on the immediate horizon for him. But very promising is the Bears' 1-2 punch on the ground of Swift and Manungai. I felt this Bears' offensive line was going to be a certifiable top 10 run blocking unit. They certainly looked the part against the Carolina Panthers this week. Taking on the Minnesota Vikings, a little bit stiffer competition, but as Swift and Manungai can chew up yards after initial contact yet again, this is going to be a harbinger of beautiful things to come throughout the entire season. I feel the Bears offense is very much the real deal Holyfield. They've been all the talk of the NFL all week long. I'm firmly buying in, and the numbers nerd agrees. But what say you, Pat Boyle?
0: Yeah, I mean, if you look back at last year, the Bears had the number three rushing offense in football, 145 yards per game. And I remember seeing it firsthand and really like having my nips blown off my body when I went to that Black Friday game in Philadelphia with my girlfriend. She's all excited. She's like, oh, this guy, Caleb Williams, oh, the Eagles are going to crush the Bears. Eagles were a touchdown favorite. Yeah. And here comes Kyle Manungai and DeAndre Swift, and they run for nearly 300 freaking yards against the Eagles. And it was, I mean, it was like, it was just line up seven guys on the offensive line for Ben Johnson, stretch handoff, get to the outside and go. And they crushed them. They decimated them. So it's the same exact run game. We know Ben Johnson, just like Sean McVay, just like Kyle Shanahan. The offensive line is getting larger. There's less spreading them out. It's beef it up, big hog molly football, and let these guys run behind a really good offensive line. And you're going to continue to see that for Chicago. So, yeah, I mean, I'm buying it. Here's the thing with Kyle Manungai. He had that 61-yard touchdown run, which I'm assuming he broke a tackle on. So he probably got the majority of his yards after contact on that one run. But, I mean, he's got that kind of home run explosivity every time he touches the football. I'm a big fan of him. I drafted him in my fantasy league. So I think Kyle Manungai is a dangerous, dangerous weapon. And DeAndre Swift, who kind of maybe felt like his NFL career was not ending, but it was kind of taking a downward turn after his time with the Eagles. He has rejuvenated himself here in Chicago. And then Manungai, another seventh round Rutgers draft pick, just like Isaiah Pacheco in the first couple of years of his career, is turning out to be a damn dangerous running back, a powerful guy. So yeah, I think the numbers behind this, the yards after contact per attempt, there's a decent chance they go up again this week when they play the Vikings. because Brian Flores is going to blitz, and you don't know if you're blitzing on a pass or a run. You just hope that you're going to get home either way. And so if you've got maybe a guy that rushes in like a bat out of hell from Minnesota into the backfield on a rushing attempt, and they don't get that tackle, but they touch either Swift or Menungai, that's yards after contact. And I think they could have a couple of home run plays in the bank running the football for Chicago. So I agree with you. I think these two guys, they have completely transformed this Bears offense. And when we think of Chicago, yeah, you think of Caleb Williams, you think of Colston Loveland. You don't think enough about these two running backs that have taken the Bears up to the top of the NFL offense tiers.
5: Yeah, most definitely. And again, it's all adding that balance to this Bears offense, which I think is going to be downright spectacular the entire year. And that's why if the Bears continue to rack W's, Caleb Williams, I think is going to be your MVP this season.
0: Whoa. Hold
5: on
0: a second.
5: Stretch. That's not a stretch.
0: Well, you didn't say he was going to be the MVP before the year began, and Brad,
5: no,
0: you said
5: because
0: the Bears.
5: I said the Bears weren't going to make the playoffs. I'm qualifying it with a giant if. I said if the Bears continue to rack dubs, Caleb Williams is going to defy my projection and prognostication, made me look like a complete idiot, which is really easy to do, and he's probably going to win MVP, though Pro Football Focus is probably going to still rate him as like quarterback 20 by their scoring metrics.
0: I will give you some credit because you did say you thought the Bears were going to miss the playoffs, but because you thought the defense was going to be really poor and,
5: Correct.
0: They did give up 37 to Carolina and over 450 yards of offense themselves. You did say the offense was going to be great, but this is a big step here for you. Caleb Williams, MVP. I want you to, don't shy away from that. Don't run away from it. You're saying the Iceman's going to win the MVP here after week one. I like it. I think it's a bold take. I think it's a very bold take.
5: It's not if they win football games, if they get to 10 dubs, if they take the NFC North. Again, Caleb Williams, out of sheer necessity, is going to have to post stupid good numbers because the Bears defense is going to dig hole after hole on a week-by-week basis.
0: And I will give you one more piece of credit here because, yes, you would think, well, how is the Bears quarterback? How is Caleb Williams going to win MVP or have a chance to win MVP, but the Bears are going to miss the playoffs? Let's not forget 2 years ago, the Bengals missed the playoffs and Joe Burrow threw for 4,900 yards and 43 touchdowns. If they make the playoffs, he would have won MVP that year. He absolutely would have, in my opinion. Yep. Josh Allen won it instead. So, all right. All right, Brad's got Caleb Williams winning MVP if the Bears make the playoffs. 310-840-4910. Let's get to the next set of numbers as it pertains to newest Saints running back, Travis Achane. Brad, what are the numbers on Achane?
5: 33.3% rush success rate that he posted against Detroit in the Motor City. That was just number 33 among running backs. Here's the cause for pause when it comes to the artist formerly known as ETN. Again, it is pronounced Travis Achane. Look it up, folks, if you don't agree. It was straight from his mouth, not mine or Pat's. But the concern that I have is that Kendre Miller was getting red zone looks. Hey, Holly scored a touchdown in the game. He was not getting a ton of work. He only played 46% of the ground snaps in this game. So the carry rate wasn't particularly high. Alvin Kamara could be back this week. Is Achane involved in a full-blown RBBC running back by committee? Well, we've only got a one-game sample size, and so far it's proving that's a very strong likelihood. So we're going to see what happens this week against the Baltimore Ravens, who got kind of lit up on the ground by Jonathan Taylor. Achane is nowhere in the same vicinity, in the same ballpark. But, man, I am pumping the brakes on Achane. If you're a fantasy manager, the only saving grace that he had was the fact that he caught seven balls. But his ground production was not that great. It was like 9 for 46.
0: Yeah, I'm not gonna overreact to this. So I'll disagree with you here a little bit. We know that it was 21-0 at halftime. The Lions led the Saints, so they basically had to abandon the run game and started throwing the football. And you mentioned he had 7 catches, 32 yards.
5: He
0: was on the field for 52 offensive snaps. Kendre Miller, half of that at 26. So, again, maybe he's not going to be as productive running the football, But I do agree. You know, I would say if they're not down 21-0, they don't abandon the run. And part of the reason they did come back was him catching passes along with Olave and Devon Vele. So I do think that Travis Achane still is the number one option in this running back room. I'm not necessarily worried about Alvin Kamara taking away rushing opportunities, nor am I Kendre Miller if Kamara is going to play. And then Kamara then would become the third down running back. But I don't think they signed Travis Achane for, what was that contract? 4 years, $52 million for nothing. I think they're going to continue to feed him. And if they're competitive in games and they're not behind by double digits, they're not going to abandon the run. So, yeah, nothing worked for them in the first half. Running the football, throwing the football. So the 33% rush success rate, which was in the 30s in week one, I'm not taking too much stock into it. I still think that run game can be pretty decent.
5: Okay, fair enough.
0: All right, moving on. Let's get to Evan Engram, the Joker. He was supposed to be the Joker last year. That didn't necessarily work out. Much better in week one. The Broncos themselves were the Jokers on Monday night. But what's the number to keep an eye out for Evan Engram heading into week two and beyond for this Denver Broncos offense?
5: Yeah, 76.7 route percentage. That means on the snaps that he played, he ran around 76.7% of the time. That was the fourth highest among all qualifying tight ends in week one. So is he a joker? Is he a smoker? Is he a midnight toker? Look, he is going to be involved in this offense. He looks pretty spry. I was really impressed with his overall movement, though. That offense was just punch drunk. They were stupid bad and ineffective and downright pitiful, as Bo Nix described. But he's going to be a roller coaster ride this year. There's a lot of mouths to feed this offense. Jalen Watt only had one grab in that game on Monday night. Cortland Sutton only had, one or two grabs in the contest overall. My guy Pat Bryant was heavily involved early, then kind of fell back into the shallows late in the game. So, you know, some games Evan Engram's going to show up. It's going to be matchup dependent. Other games, it's going to be nothing but zeros across the board. So take it with the entire mine of salt. But what's encouraging, again, he ran around 76.7% of the time, and Bo Nix and him had to have some sort of chemistry. That was the only bit of chemistry that we saw on the field on Monday night, an otherwise forgettable performance for the My Little Ponies of the Mile High City.
0: Yeah, again, I think the route percentage is going to remain high, because if he's on the field, he's likely, it's a pretty decent chance that they're throwing the football. You know, a big reason why Evan Engram didn't have the season last year that a lot of people were hoping for is because he was so terrible at run blocking. It's a big reason why his career didn't pan out with the Giants, despite the fact that he looks like a receiver and plays like number one wide receiver as well. You know, had that big year with Jacksonville a couple of years ago, but again, only had 50 catches for 461 yards last year because they often couldn't have him on the field when they were trying to run the football. So again, maybe because they were down 20, I mean, he did have that touchdown in the first quarter. He looked great, but maybe if the Broncos aren't down by, you know, double digits for most of that second half, again, maybe he's not on the field as much. So again, I don't know. I don't trust anybody on this Broncos offense, Brad. You thought you could trust Jalen Waddle because they traded a first-round pick for him, and then he was invisible all game. Cortland Sutton, flip a coin if he's going to have a big game or if he's going to have one catch. And then out of your guy, Pat Bryant, Marvin Mims, Troy Frank, it just feels like there's no rhyme or reason for when the Broncos offense, when they're good or they're bad, which guy's getting fed. So when it comes to Evan Engram, that's not somebody that I want to trust. He did have that touchdown. He was the one lone bright spot in that Broncos offense, but there's still too many variables for me to consider. All right, great segment. Love the numbers, nerd. We'll do more of it as we progress throughout the football season. We got to take a break, though, because coming up next, our college football insider, Joe DeLeon, will join us here on BetMGM tonight. He's Brad Evans. I'm Pat Boyle. This is Westwood One Sports.
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0: He's Brad Evans. I'm Pat Boyle. Phone number to join the show, 310-840-4910. But we go to our guest line here to talk some college football. And we bring in our college football insider, Joe DeLeon, who joins us every Wednesday night throughout the college football and NFL seasons. He's the host of the Ruffino and Joe Show on 24/7 Sports. And he's college football and NFL draft analyst for A to Z Sports, one of the best, if not the best, in the biz at grinding away the tape, watching ball like a junkie every single week. We love him. And he joins us here again. You can find him on Twitter at Joe DeLeon. Joe, what's going on, brother? How you doing?
4: I'm doing pretty good. It's going to be a crazy week. I still feel like I'm not mentally prepared for LSU versus Ole Miss on Saturday. I think that we're not fully hyping up how nuts this game is actually going to be.
0: No, and we're going to get there. Trust me, Joe. So good tease by you, brother. But I want to ask you, I just want to flip it back to Saturday here, because who saw that Texas comeback happening on Saturday night? I mean, my golly, that game was over with a capital O going into the fourth quarter, and then the Buckeyes completely melted. So before we get to the Texas side, Joe, who do you blame for that loss for Ohio State?
4: I don't know if I necessarily blame anyone. For me, it kind of felt like Texas scratched and clawed and fought their way to get back into it. I think it was a game between two really good teams, and Texas had some fluky bad turnover luck at the beginning of the game, bad early fumble on their part, but then the pick that bounced up in the air that Cam Coleman should have caught that got ripped out of the air, that could have been a drive where Texas scored and reclaimed momentum, and it could have been a completely different game. I think that the criticism, though, if I did have to deliver it to someone on Ohio State, it would be to Arthur Smith. I think that they got overly conservative with their play calling. There was one thing that was working. It was a bucket every single time. And shockingly, it was throw the ball to Jeremiah Smith. And they didn't really do that as deliberately in the second half. They kept just trying to run the ball. They ran the ball on a 3rd and 7 in a situation where it didn't really make a whole lot of sense. I just think that when they're winning games, if they get into a circumstance like this again against a top opponent, which is going to happen, they've got a tough schedule coming up, they can't take their foot off the gas. Just because it's 3rd and long and you're up doesn't mean you run the ball. I think that you got to keep finding ways to get Jeremiah Smith going. And also, you got to find ways to activate Brandon Innes and Devin McQuinn, who got completely taken out of the game.
0: All right, so on the Texas side, Joe, does this win prove that Arch Manning can win the Heisman and Texas can win the Natty? Or are you not sold on the Longhorns yet because of how pathetic they looked in those first three quarters? Where I agree with you, fluky turnovers, but still, they didn't look good in the first three quarters. But are you sold on Texas and Arch?
4: I am sold, and I think that the better way to frame this is they played very messy for the first three quarters, and despite that, they found a way to win because they locked in and they finished, and Arch was able to orchestrate numerous very, very critical clutch drives where he converted on fourth downs. It makes me ask the question of how good could this team be if they play four full quarters? I know that's a bit of an open-ended speculation there by me, but if they use this as a confidence builder and they start hotter against their next tough matchup, I think that the story could be completely different. I think the biggest part for me, right now I still stick with Darian Mensah as my pick to win the Heisman because statistically I think his numbers are going to be so stupid by the end of the year that we're going to say, all right, well, we can't not give him the award because right now he's on such an amazing pace. But I think that when we give the Heisman out for different reasons. Sometimes it's for the guy having the great stats. Sometimes it's a combination of great stats and big moments. And sometimes it's just the big moments. Last year it was mostly big moments for Fernando Mendoza, as well as some good play, but nothing crazy statistically. I think for Arch Manning, he put together his first piece to his Heisman resume this year. That first mark on that resume, he led a comeback against one of the best teams in the country. And he stared down the barrel. He didn't flinch. His numbers weren't great, but he still did everything that he needed to do to set up his team to win. I'm sure that he'll have games where he can load up the box score and finish with 35 touchdowns and 3,500 yards or whatever it ends up looking like at the end of the

0: En garde!
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2: He, this week, was in a, you know, whatever goofy mood, and he said something that he really, really should not have, and he referenced something that he really, really should not have. I don't think he condones, any type of violence towards women. I think that he made a very, very silly remark and something very dumb, and he apologized for it, and Holly Rowe took the high ground and, or took the high road in this circumstance and accepted the apology, and, we're able to move on, thankfully. I'm glad that this didn't fester into something bigger, because Arch had a great game, and I think that the focus should be on him performing well and, him having a great rest of his career.
3: Yeah, no doubt. Live and certainly learn. Joe, let's start this weekend's previews with a Lone Star State showdown to be played appropriately enough under the Friday night lights as number 13 Texas Tech hosts number 22 Houston in Lubbock. Tech has won the last four meetings stretching back to 2021. Is this the year the Cougs finally exact their revenge? Right now at BetMGM, the Red Raiders are laying 7.5 points with a total set at 52.5. Breakdown Texas Tech in Houston.
2: Yeah, I'm a little worried about what's going on right now with this Texas Tech offense. They've been a bit shaky. Will Hammond has not been as great as I think a lot of people were hoping for him to step in and to replace Brendan Sorsby with that whole ordeal. They haven't been super consistent running the ball. They allowed for Oregon State to hang around and produce some big plays through the air. They have to play a lot cleaner. I think they've just been playing messy football, and it's not an indictment on the quality of the team. I think they've just, they dealt with a lot of distractions this offseason, and now is the moment where they need to lock in and be prepared against Houston to respond to the early adversity. The interesting thing is that both these teams have played against Oregon State, so we have some context where they allowed Oregon State to produce some big plays through the air. Legree looked fantastic, who's the freshman receiver on Oregon State, who's put up some insane totals so far in the first two games, but they both ended up prevailing. The line to me is really weird. I don't like the line to the point where, like, I don't really have a pick on this. The fact that it's 7.5 just feels really awkward. It opened at 13.5 from what I'm looking at here, and I liked that originally because I would have taken Houston to cover, but 7.5 just is too ambiguous to me, because I think that either Texas Tech either has a really good, confident bounce back, but I don't think it's to the degree where they win by more than a touchdown. It just feels like too big of a number for me to touch, and it gives a bit of a narrow margin for Houston to cover in that spot.
3: Yeah, that's a good call. I kind of like the under of that game with that total set at 53.5. Joe, one of the other must-see games of the weekends on Saturday is an in-conference battle between SMU and Louisville goes down. The Cardinals stumbled late last week in a tremendous contest against Ole Miss while the Mustangs trampled poor UC Davis. This is an important game for SMU's playoff chances, though in enemy territory. At BetMGM, Louisville is favored by a very slim margin, just 1.5 points, with a total sitting at 59.5. What's the play in this one, SMU and Louisville?
2: I'm going with Louisville. I think that a line that small, you might as well just, say that they're going to win the game. I think that, Louisville has showed us against Ole Miss that they've got a really explosive offense this year. And I think that Lincoln Kynholz has proven that he is the right man to lead this team. Miller Moss had physical limitations. I think Kynholz displayed that he can be a dynamic runner. He can make big plays through the air. I feel like even though they lost Ole Miss, they proved a lot to me. That Ole Miss team is very good offensively, where getting into a shootout with them is just not going to work. Trinidad Chambliss is always going to find a way to beat you. I think that SMU showed a lot of clunkiness. I know that they were dealing with against FSU, that they were dealing with the delay, with the technical side of things going on, with the power in the stadium and all that. But Kevin Jennings had two bad picks that stick in my mind. There's apparently was miscommunication with his receivers, whatever it was. There's still two bad interceptions. And in these big games, when they've played tough opponents, he has played his worst. He has had a lot of turnovers. He's had a lot of mistakes that have held them back and kept them from winning. I think that Louisville's going to win this game, and it could be a little bit of a rise for them to the top of the ACC and setting up for a big matchup against Miami.
4: Yeah. Love that. All right, we're talking to our guy Joe DeLeon, our college football insider here on BetMGM tonight, Westwood One Sports. He's

0: Ed Evans. I'm Pat Boyle. Joe is the host of the Ruffino and Joe Show on 24/7 Sports. He's a college football and NFL draft analyst for A to Z Sports. Make sure you follow him on Twitter at Joe De Leon. All right, Joe, enough teasing. Let's get to it. Game of the week in Oxford, my man. A bad man comes back to town as Lane Kiffin and number 7 LSU take on his old team. We left high and dry before the college football playoff months ago. Number 8 Ole Miss with electrifying QB Trinidad Chambliss and Pete Golding manning the squad. LSU, a field goal favorite, high total, 58.5. Break it down for us. What are the keys for both teams, and do you have a play for Saturday night, and what should be a very friendly environment in Oxford?
1: I'm sure it'll be very friendly. I'm taking Ole Miss money line in this situation. I think that this is very unpredictable. This game is so unpredictable, and I picked Ole Miss to win this because I can't doubt Trinidad Chambliss. I feel as though there's an opportunity that this game gets into, absolutely gets into a shootout because both these teams' offenses are very, very explosive, and Ole Miss's defense showed against Louisville. They've got a lot of problems. They gave up a lot of big plays through the air. They gave up some big plays on the ground as well. I really think that we're going to watch and see LSU pick up some steam early, and they're going to go punch for punch. But if you go punch for punch, as I mentioned a second ago, talking about that Louisville game, if you go punch for punch with Trinidad Chambliss, he's going to find a way to win. He's going to find a way to steal that victory at the very end. If they have the ball last, I am taking Ole Miss and I am taking Trinidad Chambliss. As much of an emphasis that Lane Kiffin is probably going to focus on this game on trying to win it to prove them wrong, I have to go with Chambliss knowing how special he is and how he basically proved to us in week one that when things were going his way and his team was playing poorly, he still did everything possible to win the game.
0: All right, so you're going with Ole Miss. All right, aside from the X's and O's, Joe, I mean, we've got LSU officials demanding extra security for Lane Kiffin when he arrives. You know, back in the summer, we had Ole Miss bringing the FBI to sweep their facilities for bugs, thinking that Lane Kiffin is like a Navy SEAL. And just between everything these programs have gone back and forth with another over Kiffin's departure, from the deepest depths of your college football fandom, Joe, are you rooting for one side or another here on Saturday, despite that you think Ole Miss is going to win the football game? Are you rooting for Lane Kiffin, or do you hope he fails miserably?
1: No, I'm actually admittedly rooting for Kiffin. And it's not because my co-host is an LSU guy. I do a lot of things despite him on the show quite deliberately. But I know that Lane is a unique personality, but I think that him succeeding in the sport is something that the sport needs because he's an antagonizer. And when the antagonizers are good in the sport, it creates a villain. And when there's a villain, there's a story that we can follow and we can keep up with it. The arc of the team that they're leading. I want LSU to build up even more into what they became this offseason, the team that everybody seemingly rallies against. It felt like we had a lot of, before this happened, a general like cordiality, if that makes sense. Like it felt like we didn't really have a team that we could totally root against. And I know that Alabama was the previous villain, not for the same reasons, but I think that this could be one of the best villain arcs in college football history if they end up becoming good. If they end up beating Ole Miss in year one of him leaving on the road in Oxford. As much as I love talking the X's and the O's, I love a narrative. I love a story. I love having something to sink my teeth into that can last the entire season. As somebody who, you know, builds a show around getting people to buy into those stories, I think it would be amazing seeing LSU win this thing because it would cause ridiculous amounts of chaos.
2: Oh, I'm here for the chaos. Joe, I'm also here for the underdog stories. Let's talk about some of the non-Power 4 representatives likely to be in contention for a playoff spot. And one that's firmly in that conversation is North Dakota State. I remember you said before the first game of the season for the Bison that they were going to go out and take care of business. And in fact, they did so. And they are off to a 2-0 start. They got a relatively unintimidating schedule. Their toughest remaining game that I would argue is at UNLV October 10th. Does Carson Wentz run the table the regular season? That's my first question. And my second question is, if not them, what other Power 4, non-Power 4 schools can earn a spot in this year's playoff bracket?
1: Well, to the last question there, I think the answer to that is Boise State. The way that they played against Memphis, they played the crap at the beginning of the game. I thought that Memphis was going to win that game, and then I had that on like a side screen while I was watching. I forget which game I was watching on the main screen that I had in my office, and I peered over after not paying attention for like 30 minutes. I'm like, wait, Boise State has the lead? How did that happen? I think that Boise State definitely has the roster on both sides of the ball to put together a great season this year and to get back to the playoff again. But the thing that I really hate about North Dakota State right now is the books realized that they were not setting the lines big enough for North Dakota State. And I'm so pissed because back-to-back weeks, I was like, oh, these are no-brainers. They don't think North Dakota State's that good. This is a huge freaking mistake. And I forget what the line is for this upcoming week. I looked at it once and I'm like, all right, we're done for the rest of the year. We're not touching these lines because they're making them so big. But I think that they proved that they're just so much more fundamentally sound and more physical. And they got another great quarterback right now. They're showing that they're exactly what they were at the FCS level. Anyone who doubted North Dakota State was making a gigantic mistake. And I think to your point, they have a pretty favorable schedule. That UNLV game that they have coming up could be that proving point.
0: They play Sacramento State this weekend, Joe, and they are 27.5 point favorites.
1: That's what it was.
2: There you go.
1: Yeah, I wouldn't touch that. That's too big of a line. I'm pissed.
0: Probably get a much better line against Wyoming next weekend when they play them. But either way, talking to Joe DeLeon here on BetMGM tonight, Westwood One Sports, all things college football. Joe, what do you make of Michigan going forward now? You know, they had the debacle against Western Michigan. We all doubted them. I mean, I don't know if you did, but I know Brad Combs and I certainly did against the Sooners. And now they're 2-0, and I quite frankly don't know what the hell to expect from this team the rest of the year. I thought heading into the season they might only get 7 or 8 wins because I don't trust Bryce Underwood, and I still kind of feel that way. You know, they get a gift this weekend playing UTEP before our video producer Monty's Iowa Hawkeyes pay him a visit next weekend, but you know, the first 2 weeks of the season has been the ultimate roller coaster for the Wolverines. So how do you feel about the prospects of the rest of their season, Joe?
1: Yeah, the thing for me is I think that their ceiling is set at 8 wins. I think that even though they won against Oklahoma, they at least raised their floor. They at least showed, oh, their defense is elite. Their corner tandem with Zeke Berry and Jair Hill are capable of producing really big plays. John Henry Daly's a dude. But, man, offensively, I still can't fully get there. I know that they produced a lot of big plays on the ground, specifically with Bryce Underwood against a very, very good Oklahoma defense. I feel like they were really one-dimensional and more one-dimensional than you'd like. We're not just talking about, like, they could only run the ball and they couldn't throw the ball. They literally could only run the ball with Bryce Underwood. They couldn't get anybody else going, and I'm a bit fearful if he doesn't put the team on his back as a rusher. And he still can't really throw the ball that well, and Jordan Marshall and Savion Hyder can't get going. I think that there's going to be moments where they crap out bad performances, and they just end up having brutal losses, kind of like the way that they played against Western Michigan. 8 wins is exactly where I'm capping it. I think that most of the top teams in the Big Ten, and even a team like Iowa, are capable of beating them.
0: Oh, all right. I know that's music to the ears of our guy, Michael Montgomery. Joe, one more for you, man. Do you think Dan Lanning makes it to the end of the season in Eugene? Is there any reason to believe Oregon could rebound, still make the college football playoff? And then secondly, do you think Dante Moore's draft stock has taken a huge hit through the first 2 weeks of the season?
1: I don't think it's taken a huge hit because I think he played well against Boise State and it was masked by the team sucking, but he was a lot more rough against Oklahoma State, and it was interesting. There's been this whole deep dive. Landon Tangwell was the one who's pointed this out about how he has a tell with his feet on running pass downs, and Oklahoma State discovered it, hence why he had such a bad game. And I wonder if maybe the adjustment of fixing that issue that he starts to play better. I don't think it's completely tanked. I think that Dante Moore is still going to be in the first round mix. He just might not be in the top 5 mix. He probably ends up being a little bit more kind of like where Bo Nix was when he came out of Oregon not that long ago. I don't think Dan Lanning gets fired. I don't think that this is a James Franklin type of a situation. I think this is closer to what happened with Texas last year. I think that there was a lot of hype coming into the season, just like with Texas. They read the headlines, and then when it came time to play at the beginning of the year, it just didn't come to fruition. That there was this tense awkwardness to the head coach and to the way that the team was operating on the field, and it led to them having brutal losses, like the Florida game. I think they're going to go 9-3, and I think they're going to probably do the same thing Texas did, where they're going to be pissing and moaning and complaining about, like, well, we deserve to get in. We deserve to get in. The Oklahoma State loss, I don't think Oklahoma State's going to be great this year. I think that that's going to look really, really bad on their resume at the end of the season. They'll probably just barely get held out by somebody who has a much more competitive resume.
0: Okay. Joe, great stuff, man. We asked you about 1,500 different questions there, but you're the best. You got knowledge spilling out your ears. And look, I know it's going to be another comfortable Saturday for us as Notre Dame fans when they put Delta ass on Michigan State. So can't wait to chat with you next week, brother. As always, cheers, man. Thanks for joining us.
1: Thanks, guys.
2: See you, Joe.
0: There you go, Joe DeLeon. Make sure you give him a follow on Twitter at Joe DeLeon. DeLeone. There's a lot of vowels. He's very Italian, even though he might not look like it.
2: Yes.
0: Host of the Ruffino and Joe Show on 24/7 Sports, college football and NFL draft analyst for A to Z Sports. All right, we'll take a quick break. We come back, we'll get you caught up on a busy Wednesday night in the major leagues. 310-840-4910 is the number to join. He's Brad Evans. I'm Pat Boyle. 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
1: Welcome on back. BetMGM Tonight, Westwood One Sports. He's Brad Evans. I'm Pat Boyle. Get to your phone calls here in just a second at 310-840-4910. But it's been a busy Wednesday across the major leagues. We were talking about all the matinee games that went down today with the exchanging of hands for first place in the AL Central. The Guardians taking it over after their win against the White Sox, and how the AL Central is going to come down to the final day. The Aaron Judge injury news, which we'll have an update on later in the show. At 10 o'clock p.m. Eastern, we're going to talk to Emmanuel Barbari, Yankees postgame host for the WFAN Yankees radio network. We're going to talk to Emmanuel about the latest he's hearing with Judge and the Yankees moving forward. So we will keep you posted on that. But, Brad, we've got a bunch of games going on right now, obviously with massive playoff implications, one of them being your Cubbies trying to secure that top wild card spot in the National League. It's a three-spot race with four teams gunning for a National League wild card spot. What's the latest in Wrigleyville as they're taking on the NL East champion Atlanta Braves?
2: Oh, it's a typical fast start for the Chicago Cubs. They've gotten a number of 3-0 leads, it seems like, for the past month. Shohei Imanaga's been awesome. Since cutting his hair, he's been nearly untouchable, it seems like. But here's the big news. Alex Bregman went yard. Alex Bregman also doubled in another run, but PCA also smacked a solo shot as well. Does not have a steal in the night because he's chasing 40-40. I think he needs three more swipes to get there. But right now the Cubs up 3-0, top of the fifth inning, first man up here. So nobody out. Shohei Imanaga sitting at 75 pitches against the Bravos. But as I always fear, will the bullpen actually slam the damn door, which they've not done consistently here for pretty much the entire season?
1: Yeah, so MVP, though, home run number 43 on the season. I saw Combs put in our show chat earlier, most home runs by a Cubs left-handed hitter.
2: Lefty in history.
1: Single season in franchise history. And he's still got 10 games left to go, 9 games after tonight. So 45, a definite possibility. 46, 40, I don't know, 50 seems impossible. He'd have to hit a home run every single game. But, man, just what an unbelievably special season it has been for Pete Crow Armstrong. All right, let's squeeze in a quick phone call here, 310-840-4910. Lewis is in Rochester, next up on BetMGM Tonight. Lewis, what's going on?
3: Yeah, hi. Thanks so much for having me on the show. I was going to ask you a question. Aaron Judge was supposed to be in Rochester last week doing rehab. Instead, Aaron Boone decided to keep him in the majors instead of rehab. So the Rockies, I don't know what you think about that. That instead of rehab, he's being with the Rockies because apparently it's the same thing.
1: Yeah, Lewis, appreciate the call. You had a spotty connection, but Brad, I'm pretty sure he was saying, why didn't Aaron Judge do any rehab assignment before joining the Yankees? Did I hear that correctly?
2: Yeah, from what I could gather, I think that was the gist of it. So take it away, Mr. Yankee.
1: Yeah, I mean, again, from everything I've seen, you know, again, partially covering the team, you guys like to bust my chops about it, but, I did about 8 to 10 postgame shows last year, did just the one series earlier this year. You know, with Judge, the Yankees felt confident and comfortable with him not needing a rehab assignment. So that's why he didn't do one. Now, in retrospect, was that a mistake? I don't know, because he's been back for a couple of weeks before this lower leg tightness popped up today. So is that something that would have been eliminated with a rehab assignment? Probably not, because by now he would have been back up to the major leagues already. I'm not worried about Aaron Judge from a production standpoint. I know he got off to a bit of a slow start. He finally did homer the other night, but I mean, again, if the guy feels like, hey, I don't need a rehab assignment, like I've been hitting in the cage, I've been taking BP, I feel ready to go, throw me back in the lineup, there's not a lot of time to waste, we need to go and try and win a division, then I stand by it. So I wasn't worried about him not taking a rehab assignment whatsoever.
2: Yeah, we're going to find out what the deal is with Aaron Judge overall. And you were praying, you were hoping, you were sacrificing whatever you can to the baseball gods that this tightness that he's experienced in his right lower leg isn't all that serious. But here's to hoping, my man. I'm praying for you.
1: Yeah, Brad, we'll bid you adieu, brother. Here's to hoping your Cubbies hang on for the win tonight. Can't wait to chat with you tomorrow on the beginning of week two in the NFL, brother.
2: Yeah, amen. Gonna have a dandy on a hatch and tequila Thursday. I'm out.
1: Hot or cold
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0: line here on Westwood One Sports. We bid adieu to Brad Evans, and that means we've got two solo hours coming your way, as we do every Monday through Friday. 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Phone number to join the show, 310-840-4910. Programming note, 1 hour from now, 10 o'clock p.m. Eastern, we're going to talk to Emmanuel Barbari, my man, E-Man, Yankees postgame show host on the WFAN Yankees Radio Network. He also makes several appearances on the Yankees TV home, the YES Network, throughout the season, and he also does college basketball for Fox Sports. So we will talk to Emmanuel Barbari about the Aaron Judge latest news on his injury that caused him to exit the game today. Just over a week left to go in the regular season. Judge has already missed most of the season with a rib injury. I know that I'm holding my breath, hoping to see Aaron Judge in the lineup on Friday, or at least definitely not on the injury list before the postseason begins, with the Yankees likely slated for that 4-5 wild card matchup the second straight year in a row with the Boston Red Sox. So we'll get all things Yankees, all things Aaron Judge, injury news from Emmanuel Barbari in 1 hour from now. Other than that, great show so far. Two great guests. Our guy Kevin Harlan, talking all things NFL, including all the games he's called so far, and the game he's calling this weekend with Carolina and Atlanta. We talked to our college football insider, Joe DeLeon. We've talked a ton of football, a lot of injury news that we're keeping you posted on, and we're going to start to scratch the surface, or already did scratch the surface, on what is promising to be an electrifying Thursday night football game tomorrow between the Lions and the Bills, and the debut of the brand new Highmark Stadium, Highmark 2, if you will, in Buffalo. That $2.3 billion stadium going to be debuted tomorrow, and a game that is promising plenty of offense and plenty of points. You want to join the show? The number is 310-840-4910. You could call, you can text, 310-840-4910. You can also hit me up on Twitter, at Pat Boyle. But you heard the intro. It is BetMGM Tonight After Dark, and we normally kick it off here these final 2 hours with a little hot or cold. So let's get producer Brandon Combs into the mix. Combsy, your guy PCA is now what? He's got a home run. He's got a triple. He's got a chance for the cycle, and your Cubbies are winning. So fingers crossed on that bullpen, but it's looking like a good night in Wrigleyville.
1: Yeah, you know, four to nothing. I just texted in my group chat with a bunch of my buddies who are all Cubs fans, and I said, which reliever blows it for us tonight? Because that is how we feel right now as Cubs fans. But no, it's been a good night for the Cubs offensively. You see Bregman hit a home run, and you see PCA hit another home run. He just tripled, so double in a single, shy of the cycle. I just want to see him get on base. I want to see three more steals within the next nine games, so that way we can have a 40-40 season. He is unbelievable.
0: I mean, look, not that I'm not accusing him of stat padding, but like at a certain point, you have an accomplishment like that that is within reach here in the final week and a half of the regular season. Like it almost gets to a point where he is going to he's going to go out of his way to try to steal bags. Like, and again, I mean, that has 37 on this.
1: If that's the case, why didn't he stop at second in that for that triple? You know what I mean? I don't think Pete thinks like that. I think Pete thinks that if I get on, then sure, I'll have a chance. He had a chance last night, or actually the first at bat of this game, he walked. And then he didn't go on the first two pitches, and then on the third pitch, Seiya Suzuki hit into a double play. So I don't think he's thinking that way. I think he's taking the game in stride, and I think he's playing it the way that it's meant to be played. I'm sure that Craig Counsell thinks about it from time to time when he's on base on whether or not to send him. But I think he's just playing ball, man. I really do.
0: Yeah. And the fact that their playoff spot isn't guaranteed yet, and it might not get guaranteed until the final weekend of the season, is definitely clouding things. But like, yes, you know, for all the times that you feel like he can steal a base in general, and he's got 37 of them, like,
1: Mm-hmm.
0: Why aren't they still trying to be like, I feel like he's only got like 2 stolen bases this month, right? I feel like he was at like 30, like over a month ago. So it feels like his stolen base attempts have maybe slowed down a bit, which I would think it would be the opposite.
1: He was at 33 entering September. So he's got 4 stolen bases this month. But it's just, he's been hitting home runs. I mean, there was a point in at the end of August and early September where people were like, he's not going to get to 40-40 because he can't keep the ball in the ballpark. He's just, he keeps hitting home runs. And, you know, as Alex Bregman just, you know, gets another double there, it's now 6-0 Cubs. I like the way that this offense looks. I'm still concerned about the bullpen, though. Like, the bullpen is very concerning because this is the way the Cubs have to win games. They have to win games by scoring 6 to 8 runs and just blowing teams out in the first 7 innings and then hoping that the bullpen is strong enough to not give up 7 or 8 in the final 3.
0: Yeah, that's fair. How about this? How about a little impromptu hot or cold here to start? I'll ask you, hot or cold, PCA does indeed reach the 40-40 club. He gets at least 3 more stolen bases here in the final 9 games of the season.
1: I'm going to say hot. I'm going to say hot because I think what's going to end up happening is, especially in tight games, especially games against like the Boston Red Sox coming up to end the season, I think you're going to see, you know, them, because the Boston Red Sox are competing for a playoff spot, and I obviously they're going to get their playoff spot, but they're competing for, you know, to not fall down into the third playoff spot or a third wild card spot. They're competing for home field advantage, who they're going to play. So they're going to be playing those games. I think you will see some intentional walks on PCA. He's going to be the guy in the lineup that teams don't want to have beat them. So later in games, he's going to have some spots where he just gets walked. And he's going to end up on first, and that's when you're going to see him take second base. So I think he gets okay. There.
0: I do as well. And I think to a certain point, like, again, he has attempted enough stolen bases this year that just within the rhythm of these games, like, it will come up naturally. Even if it doesn't, I do think, like, the last 3-4 games, if he's 2 shy, 1 shy, like, he's going to go for it, whether or not.
1: Oh, yeah.
0: Like, I feel like there's going to be at least like 5 to 8 opportunities in the final mm-hmm. 5 games where he's on first base. And it's okay. Am I going to try to steal second or not? You know, depending on the score, depending on what inning it is, I think I'd be shocked if he doesn't get the 40-40. So I agree. I'm hot as well.
1: He's attempted 44 this year and he's stolen 37. So a pretty damn good ratio. So if he's on first base and he's going, chances are he's going to be there safely. So, and then again, I mean, you look at the teams that they're playing too. You look at the Reds, you look at the Marlins, and then the Red Sox, the teams with catchers that don't necessarily have cannons either. So I do like the chances for sure. Did you see the Kay Adams podcast? There was a lot of sound that came out on it. The Kay Adams podcast, she had Gronk on it today. And I didn't realize this, but Romeo Doubs is wearing number 87. And Gronk said that he didn't have a problem with it. And Gronk said that nobody asked him whether or not Romeo Doubs can wear 87. So let me ask you this, hot or cold. Hot or cold, it is disrespectful that Romeo Doubs is wearing number 87 in New England.
0: I'm going to go hot. And I don't, and this is me. I'm not saying Romeo Doubs is disrespectful. Like, I'm going to be honest. Like, when it's time to issue jersey numbers, Romeo Doubs wore 87 in Green Bay. He probably said, without even thinking about Rob Gronkowski, he was probably just like, hey, can I get 87? Like, that was my number in Green Bay. I don't think Romeo Doubs was thinking about Gronk. It's disrespectful by the Patriots, right? Like, Robert Kraft, whoever, like, this whoever is the guy in charge of giving out the jersey numbers, I don't know. I mean, I would assume at some point, like, the GM is involved in that. Elliot Wolf, Eli Wolf, like, that's got to be probably brought up to him, right? And if not him, Mike Vrabel, right? I would like to know, like, how the communication works when, like, a guy asks for a jersey number, and then, like, does it get approved by the head coach, the GM, the owner? So either way, it's disrespectful on the Patriots' part, because they should have told Romeo Doubs, hey, man, sorry, we're not issuing 87. That's Gronk's number. And Gronk's number deserves to be retired by the New England Patriots. You know, again, a guy that his career was cut short because of injuries, but at his one, he was playing, and for the majority of his prime, Rob Gronkowski is like the greatest tight end I've ever seen. Now, that doesn't mean he's the greatest tight end of all time. I still think it's Tony Gonzalez and Travis Kelce. Honestly, if we're talking about who's got a better career, I think Kelce is just ahead of Gronk because he's played longer. He's got more career touchdowns. He's got the better numbers and all that stuff. But like, when you watched Gronk in his prime every Sunday, I don't think there's anybody that's ever played the sport at the tight end position that could do what he did. So I think the Patriots should absolutely retire his number. And the fact that I think they should retire his number, they shouldn't be issuing it until they retire his number, let alone to Romeo Dobbs. Like, it's one thing if you had, I don't know, Trey McBride or Brock Bowers like 2 years from now, guys that are the two best tight ends in the game that at that point in another 2 years would have 4 or 5 years of just incredible production. If they then sign with the Patriots and they're like, hey, can I have 87? Like, at that point, it's a predicament. I still don't think you would give out 87 of those guys. Romeo Dobbs, I mean, come on. In one game, the guy has already cost the Patriots a win because he dropped a wide open pass and then Drake May throws a pick on the next play. This should have never happened. So I don't think it's disrespectful to it's not Romeo Dobbs being disrespectful, but it is disrespectful that the Patriots issued him 87. They should have never let anybody wear 87 again after Gronk retired. And I did see Gronk basically say, like, hey, man, I wasn't consulted, but like, I'm cool with it. You know, I am cool with them wearing 87. So maybe deep down, he probably feels otherwise, even though Gronk doesn't feel like a guy with an ego. I can't imagine he really is honestly cool about it. The Patriots should have never given Romeo Dobbs 87. So, yes, I agree. It is disrespectful that Dobbs is wearing Gronk's number.
1: Yeah, you know, so I had to take a second look at this when I first thought about it. Because at first I was like, yeah, this is disrespectful for the Patriots to give out this number. And I agree with you. It's not on Romeo Dobbs. It's completely on the New England Patriots. I step back and I look, and I look at a guy who only played 3 complete seasons with the New England Patriots where he wasn't out due to injury. He only had 3 seasons in which he played 15 or more games for the Patriots. And I start looking back at that and I'm like, I don't know that necessarily. I know he was great and I know he was good and I know he put up numbers. I mean, if 4 times in his career with the New England Patriots, he had over 1,000 yards receiving as a tight end. 17 touchdowns one season as a tight end in 2011. I get it. I understand it. But if you just start retiring everybody's number that was really good with organizations, eventually you run out of numbers. And Gronkowski said it himself in that interview with Kay Adams. He believes the only number that needs to be retired during that era is the number 12. And then he also said he's not sure if they already retired it, even though Gronk was the master of ceremonies for Tom Brady's retirement, jersey retirement ceremony last season. But bless Gronk's heart, he did say, you know, I think 12 is the only number. He doesn't even believe his number should be retired. And he also said he doesn't have a problem with Romeo Dobbs wearing the number either. I just think it's when you look at the numbers and you look at the amount of seasons he played, almost goes back to our, you know, like even when you're talking about like the greatest of all time, right? Like we always have that conversation like with you know, Patrick Mahomes in the NFL. We're having it right now with Shohei Ohtani in Major League Baseball. And we have these conversations with these guys before they retire. And then we forget, oh, yeah, well, what happens if their career gets cut short? Are they still the greatest of all time? That's the problem here. Like, yes, I know he was great when he was healthy, but he wasn't healthy very often. So that's where I give them a little bit of, okay, well, if he says he doesn't have a problem with it, and then I look at the numbers and he really only played 3 full seasons with this team where he played 15 or more football games. Yes, he had another season, I think, where he played 11 and another where he played 14, but you didn't play full seasons and you were constantly hurt. It's hard for me to say that you deserve your number retired or that nobody should ever wear your number for that team again.
0: Combs, despite the fact that he had a lot of games missed because of injuries, I mean, he's a 4-time Super Bowl champ, 4-time mm-hmm. first team all pro. He's literally on the Hall of Fame all 2010s team. He's going to be a Hall of Famer. He's in the Hall of Fame.
1: There's a lot of people. There's a lot of people during that era because of Tom Brady that are four-time Super Bowl winners. I mean, are you going to retire Julian Edelman's number?
0: I mean, dude, he was the greatest weapon they consistently had. Outside of the 1 year of Randy Moss, Gronk was the greatest weapon they've had in the last two decades, like that Brady was throwing to. And again, until Kelce broke his records, Gronk had number one all-time in playoff receiving yards, number one all-time for tight ends and receiving touchdowns. He's right at the top still for postseason catches for tight ends. And in Super Bowl history, 23 catches for 297 yards, both all-time records for a tight end in the Super Bowl. Like, lack of playing time he had in the regular season, he's more than made up for in the postseason. He absolutely should have his number retired. Not even a shadow of a doubt.
1: He's the greatest tight end in franchise history, for sure. Absolutely 110%. And I would have no problem if the Patriots decided to retire his number. I would agree with you then.
0: Are they better?
1: Even now, like, it's almost like, you know, we do good, bad, and indifferent on Mondays, right? This would be my indifferent, right? Like, I'm just indifferent on this because I just don't, like, to me, it's not that big of a deal that they're allowing somebody else to wear right now when you look at what the numbers show and the fact that, I mean, sure, should they retire because they had Randy Moss for three seasons? Should they retire Randy Moss's jersey? They went undefeated.
0: No, I mean, three seasons doesn't even come close to what, 10, 11? That Gronk played with three the Patriots? Seasons,
1: but one of the greatest offensive seasons of all time. I mean, him and Brady connected for how many touchdowns that season? Brady threw for 50 something.
0: You're comparing years to Gronk spending 9 seasons with the Patriots and playing 120 games with them, because he had three seasons where he played fewer than 13 games. Like, come on, man. He had five seasons with double digit touchdowns. And like I said, all the playoff records that he shattered. It's not even a debate, in my opinion. I don't know how you think this is a debate that his numbers shouldn't be retired. Should be retired.
1: I'm not saying that, like, again, this is not me saying that his number shouldn't be retired. This is not me saying that, you know, Romeo Doubs, if Gronk doesn't want him to wear 87, should be wearing 87. This is me saying his number's not retired. And when you look at it as a whole, it's okay right now because, one, Gronk's okay with it, and two, number's not retired, and the Patriots haven't said anything about retiring it. Like, nobody's ever, like, you've got a statue of Tom Brady. I don't see no Gronk statue. Yes, he was great. Brady loved him. That's why he ended up in Tampa Bay. But I don't really have a huge problem with it. I don't think it's disrespectful, so I'm cold.
0: I think it's disrespectful. I mean, the Patriots have 8 retired jersey numbers in their franchise history. They didn't retire anybody from before this century, or they haven't retired anybody's numbers since the turn of the century, except for Brady. Yeah. So, like, you have a dynasty, one of the greatest dynasties in the history of sports, and you're telling me you're only going to have Tom Brady's number retired? Like, a lot of people get on the Yankees for all the numbers they've retired. Again, when you're 27-time World Series champions, like, that's going to happen. But more importantly, when you have a dynasty that the Yankees had where you win, what is it, 4 World Series in the span of 5 years, and you have Hall of Fame players, like, yes, you're going to retire Pettit. Or, excuse me, you're going to retire Mo. You're going to retire Jeter. Like, you're going to retire a bunch of those guys' numbers. And I think Gronk absolutely has to have his jersey retired, and Romeo Doubs shouldn't be wearing 87. Somebody on the Patriots should have made sure that didn't happen.
1: Julian Edelman spent a lot of time with them too. And Julian Edelman, I mean, in a short span, caught a lot of passes for a lot of yards. Wes Welker played for them for 5 years and had almost 8,000 yards receiving. Like, are you going to go to those guys and be like, hey, we're going to retire your number two? Excuse me. Are you going to go to those guys and be like, hey, we're going to retire your number two because of you played during the best era of Patriots football that we've ever had? Like, it comes to a point where you have to start picking and choosing. And I think that the general consensus is that a lot of that offense, the reason why they were so good was because of Tom Brady. And that's where I think that you start getting into the, I agree with you. I think Gronk, greatest tight end in Patriots history. Retire his number if you want to. Great. Then we could have the debate. Well, there would be no debate then because the number is retired and he couldn't wear it. But if they're thinking about retiring, if they're saying, hey, you know, in 2028, we're going to retire Gronk's number, then yes, Romeo Doubs should not be wearing it heading into that. But as of right now, I don't have a problem with it.
0: Okay. We're going to have to agree to disagree. I want to get to a phone call here at 310-840-4910. Let's preface this by giving out a Dodgers score right now because they trail the Reds 6-2 in a game where Blake Snell exited the game after the first inning. I don't know if I have seen an update yet. I'm sure one has come out. Let me just double check here. So Dylan Hernandez is the first tweet that I see. He works for the California Post, and it says, Blake Snell intends to make his next start. Person familiar with the situation tells me. The Dodgers have announced that Blake Snell exited today's game with groin tightness. But you're already getting somebody, again, Dylan Hernandez, who works for the California Post. He's got over 40,000 followers, tweeting out, Blake Snell intends to make his next start. A person familiar with the situation tells me. Because that could have been a massive blow. The Dodgers already have the National League West locked up. They're still fighting for the number one seed in the National League with the Milwaukee Brewers, but they're losing tonight 6-2, largely because Snell exited the game after the first inning. So let's get out to our folks, our friends in Los Angeles. 310-840-4910. Steve's next up in L.A. wants to weigh in here on the Dodgers. Steve, what's going on?
2: Hey, guys. Tonight was a microcosm. And about a month ago, when Walt Weiss walked Muncy in the eighth, but Dave Roberts allowed the decided to pitch to Ozzie Albies, and we lost that game. And then tonight, with first base open, Elly De La Cruz, who's the hottest guy on the planet, who's been killing the Dodgers, he allows Seth Halverson to pitch to him. And that is why Dodger fans have never, ever trusted Dave Roberts. He couldn't manage a girls' softball team.
0: So, Steve, so again, I mean, this is like first world problems here. So the Dodgers, they've already won the NL West. They're the two-time winning World Series champions, and I don't mind it. Even though this is national radio, this would be more of like a local radio call. We're on in on the Fan in L.A., and I appreciate that. You're fired up tonight because Dave Roberts let a long relief pitcher pitch to Elly De La Cruz in a game where Blake Snell exited the first inning, and it's contributing to the Dodgers losing. That's why you're fired up, and you hate Dave Roberts?
2: Well, he's a terrible tactician. You and I are a better tactician. He couldn't manage a 7-11. The guy is befuddled. If we hadn't won that series, he would have been fired in 24. The guy is terrible.
0: Wow, hey, Steve, but they're the back-to-back World Series champions. So are you confident that even despite your dislike of Dave Roberts, that the Dodgers can win the World Series again this year?
2: Think about this, bro. If they go up against Pat Murphy, who's the better manager? If they go up against Walt Weiss, who's the better manager? If they go up against Craig Counsell, who's the better manager? So we win not because of Dave Roberts. We win despite of Dave Roberts.
0: Well, Steve, I appreciate the call, man. I appreciate the call. Thank you very much for making it. It's good to know, Combs, out there that there are Dodgers fans that are not spoiled, even though they should be. They're not spoiled by the back-to-back World Series championships. And it just goes to show you how awesome and also how sickening some baseball fans are that going for a three-peat when they've won the division again, they've got the second best record in the National League, and on a night where their starting pitcher gets hurt and you got to go bullpen game, that some fans can still find ways to criticize Dave Roberts. I don't disagree. I've never thought he was a great manager. And I think the statement that Steve said, they win despite Dave Roberts, I think there is some truth to that. But I still don't think that you win back-to-back titles if you've got a complete buffoon for a manager. So I think that, you know, maybe Steve's just a little fired up that they didn't pull off the sweep tonight.
1: Yeah, I invite Steve to go ahead and denounce his fandom and go ahead and spend 1 week in the shoes of a Colorado Rockies fandom, Chicago White Sox fandom, the Los Angeles Angels. You don't even have to leave your own city. Go to the Angels. Go root for them for a week and then see if you want to come back and watch, you know, Dave Roberts manage the Dodgers again, because I got to tell you, I'm not the biggest Dave Roberts guy myself, the same way I'm not the biggest Craig Counsell guy.
0: Yeah, that was the one disagreement I had. Honestly, I think Roberts, I don't know if there's an edge between those two managers. If the Cubs played the Dodgers, I think they would both have opportunities to lose the games with their managing.
1: Yes. Yes. And so, like, I understand the frustration, but I mean, come on. You've won two straight World Series. Guy's not going.
0: Can't manage a 7-Eleven.
1: Doing an all right job.
0: He can't manage a 7-Eleven. I love that. I love the, you know, he would have been fired if they didn't win the World Series in 24. Yeah, well, not only did they win it, they won it again last year. I think Dave Roberts has the job as long as he wants it. But look,
1: Not only is he managing a 7-Eleven, but their Slurpees are coming in gold straws. Just saying.
0: Yeah, there you go. And I know Yankees, there's a very decent amount of Yankees fans that share the same sentiment about Aaron Boone, that they wanted him gone for years. He's terrible. Anybody else can manage this team. He has no idea what he's doing. Anytime they lose a game, it's his fault. They lose the game today to the Twins in extra innings. They had bases loaded, nobody out in the 12th inning, couldn't score, and yet that's Aaron Boone's fault. George Lombard commits an error in the bottom of the 13th that results in the Twins winning. That's Aaron Boone's fault. So, I mean, that's baseball fans, baby. And I love it. I like to hear stuff like that every now and then. I know a large portion of our audience probably didn't care to hear about Dave Roberts, criticism right now, but that's the kind of stuff I love. That's what makes sports radio great. 310-840-4910. Combs, we have people that are texting in.

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1: En garde! 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
3: 9:10, you could call, you could text 310-840-4910. Let's get you a couple of scoreboard updates real quick, and then we'll get to your phone calls and your texts. Reds lead the Dodgers 6-2 still in the bottom of the eighth. Again, Blake Snell exited after the first inning with groin tightness. But I did see somebody that works for the California Post tweeting out that somebody familiar with the situation was saying that Blake Snell is intending to make his next start. So maybe a major bullet avoided for the two-time World Series champions, reigning World Series champions. Elsewhere, the Brewers, they keep on winning. They've been in a back-and-forth battle with the Pirates. Milwaukee's up 5-4 in the bottom of the eighth. A win gets them to 95-57, would put them one step closer to getting the number one overall seed in the National League. Phillies lead the Nationals 3-0 in the bottom of the ninth. That is critical for the NL wildcard standings, which we look at entering tonight. Cubs have the top spot, half a game ahead of the Phillies. Phillies, one game cushion on the Padres for the final spot, and then the Diamondbacks 2.5 games back of San Diego. So this would be a big win for the Phillies. Zach Wheeler, 7 shutout innings. Philadelphia got some early runs in the first inning with an Alec Bohm single and a Bryson Stott RBI walk. So they are 3 outs away from beating the Nationals. Elsewhere, Combs' Cubbies lead the Braves 6-2. Although it was 6-0, and now let's look out. Maybe that Chicago bullpen already starting to crack. Pete Crow Armstrong is going to win the National League MVP. Hasn't gotten out tonight. He's hit a home run. He's hit a triple. He's walked. He's got 2 RBIs. His 43rd homer of the season. The season that is turning into a legendary one keeps on getting better and better for Pete Crow Armstrong. And also the Padres lead the Rockies 3-1. So again, massive game for San Diego. They got a Salas solo shot. That's their catcher, Ethan Salas. He's got a home run. They lead the Rockies 3-1. So everybody in the National League wildcard race, I believe the top 3 teams all lost last night. And it looks like all 3 of the top 3 teams are going to win tonight or are winning. So there's your baseball scoreboard update. 310-840-4910. Combs and I were debating whether or not Romeo Doubs should have been allowed to wear Rob Gronkowski's number 87 this year. Not retired yet. I think it will be. I think Gronk's going to be a Hall of Famer. Absolutely should be. One of the greatest tight ends to ever play the sport. And I think at his prime, he was the greatest tight end. And Combs was saying that he has no problem with Romeo Doubs wearing Gronk's 87. I think it's a sham. I think it's a farce. I think it's a big mistake that New England's letting him wear it. Gronk was on with Kay Adams today. Said he was cool with it. So we want to hear from you, 310-840-4910. Let's get to Tom in Colorado next up on BetMGM tonight. What's up, Tom? How you doing?
4: Hey, I'm doing good, Pat. If you start retiring all these people's jerseys, it's not – we're going to have people running around in double zeros. He's only half the part of
3: Retired numbers by the Patriots. They've only retired a handful of numbers, you know, and they've only retired Tom Brady since the turn of the century. There's only 8 retired numbers for the Patriots. So there's in theory, 91 of them available for a 53-man roster? Like, I don't know. What are we going to do in 70 years from now?
4: But what was the constant with the 20 years of success? Belichick.
3: It was Brady.
4: 10 years off. 3 more years. So when Gronk gets in the Hall of Fame, which he will, then retire his jersey. Right now, put him on the face as in Ring of Honor or Ring of Hall or whatever they do.
3: Yeah, I mean, Tom, I appreciate the call, man. And again, I do believe in maybe some instances, not necessarily number retirement, but like Hall of Fame. It could get out of control, or it could, like, I think the NBA is the Hall of Very Good, to be honest. I think the NBA has allowed too many people in. I think Major League Baseball has done the same thing, and then they gatekeep over the guys with steroids or you know, with whatnot. But I think when it comes to retired numbers, it depends on the team, and it depends on the success. And I appreciate your call, but I disagree. You know, yes, the constant success was Brady and Belichick, but no, like, also Gronk was in there. Gronk was constant success. He's one of the greatest tight ends of all time. At the time, before Kelsey, he had almost every major statistical record for tight ends in NFL playoff history. And he's either number one or number two, at worst number three, and just about every one of them still. You know, nearly a decade later after retiring. Like, he's a top three. He's one of the top three tight ends to ever play the sport, no matter how long he played. And when you factor in how good he was in his prime, I think he is the greatest tight end. Like, yes, when you have six Super Bowl trophies over the course of two decades, yeah, chances are you're going to have a player or two or three that are the majority of the reason why, and the coach. Like, when you have Gronk, who won four, Edelman, who won four, Welker, Wes Welker, I believe, won four as well. Like, oh, sorry, well, because they don't win these titles without Tom Brady, we can't retire their numbers? No, come on. I mean, the Yankees retired all four of the core four numbers, Jeter, Pettit, Posada, and Moe. And I know baseball is, like, you know, not there's not one player that has as much impact as the quarterback. Like, without Jeter, do the Yankees win all those titles? Without Mariano Rivera, do they win all those titles? Without Jorge Posada, do they win all those titles? Without Andy Pettit, do they win a large majority of those titles? They retired all four because all four deserved to be retired. And with the Patriots, Brady, absolutely, without a doubt. I mean, come on, greatest quarterback of all time. But let's not act like without Rob Gronkowski, they still win the four titles that he won as a player. They might not have. He had the Super Bowl record for most catches and most receiving yards by a tight end in Super Bowl history. Julian Edelman was Super Bowl MVP for one of those. Those guys deserve to have their numbers retired. They're going to get their numbers retired. They deserve it. If the Patriots are, you know, were the Yankees of football and they had 27 Super Bowls or even 20 Super Bowls and they already had 25 retired numbers, okay, maybe you'll be a little bit more selective. The Patriots only have 8 retired numbers. They barely won a freaking thing before the turn of the century. Again, in 75 years from now, when we've got 150 years of the National Football League, yes, it's going to become a little bit more tough. It's going to become a little tougher to retire numbers, or we're just going to retire numbers, but then guys will be able to wear them. Because yes, in 75 years from now, if every team's got 20, 25, 30, 35 retired numbers, yeah, you're going to have to start, you know, you're going to start getting creative if you don't allow guys to wear those numbers. There will be a point in history, and the New York Yankees are going to be the first team because they've got what, 30 retired numbers? At least it feels like it. I don't know off the top of my head. Let's see, how many numbers do the Yankees have retired? 22. And then you include Jackie Robinson, so 23. Although, well, that's actually the same number. There was dual. Now they have 8 for Yogi Berra and Bill Dickey. That's what it is. But 22 uniform numbers retired. It's going to get to a point where the Yankees are going to be like, all right, what are we going to do here? Because, we're, you know, you even see guys now wearing 73, 91, 92. Judge is 99, but that's a number that at least, you know, looks cool. So we're going to get to a point in the future. You, me, and everybody else that's listening probably going to be dead by the time we even have to cross that bridge. But like in this particular moment, the Patriots have 8 retired numbers. Yes, without Brady or Belichick, do they win any of them? Probably not. But without Rob Gronkowski and Julian Edelman, how many fewer do they win? Might be 1, might be 2. But come on, with the numbers Gronk put up, you can't be telling me he doesn't deserve to have his number retired. 310-840-4910. All right, we'll take a break. We got more text messages regarding this Gronk 87 retired number fiasco to get to, because Romeo Doubs is wearing his number 87. So we'll get to those text messages. We'll get back to some hot or cold when we come back. We got Emmanuel Barbari with Aaron Judge news at the top of the hour. He'll join the show. 310-840-4910. I'm Pat Pawil. This is BetMGM Tonight on Westwood One Sports.
2: Tomorrow, the lights are bright in Buffalo. A new stadium, a national audience, and two offensive heavyweights. Josh Allen faces Jared Goff. Lions, Bills, Thursday Night Football. Westwood One Sports.
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0: you could text 310-840-4910. This is becoming a Hall of Fame season for Pete Crow Armstrong. I'm sorry that I ever doubted him. I'm sorry that I said about a month ago that I still thought Shohei Ohtani would win the National League MVP. Pete Crow Armstrong has homered again. 394 feet into the Wrigleyville night in right center field. The Cubs lead the Braves 7-2. PCA tonight, 3-for-3, 2 bombs, a triple, a walk, 3 RBIs. He's now up to 44 home runs on the season, and he's up to, 90? He's up over 100 RBIs, 105 ribbies on the season. 44 bombs, 105 ribbies, a batting average at .283, 37 stolen bases, gold glove caliber center field. My goodness, what a freaking year Pete Crow Armstrong is having. Holy smokes. All right, let's get back to your phone calls and your texts here, 310-840-4910. So Combs and I were debating whether or not Romeo Doubs should be allowed to wear number 87 this year for the Patriots. That's Rob Gronkowski's number. Gronk was asked about it today on Kay Adams' show. He said he's cool with it, but Kay Adams was basically making, you know, the argument that it's completely wrong and messed up and disrespectful. I agree. Combs is saying, no, he's cool with it. Gronk only, you know, he missed a lot of games with an injury. With injuries, his numbers actually aren't all that great. I think that's completely, completely ludicrous. 716 number texts in and says Combs is wrong. If you take away Tom Brady or exclude him from the Patriots dynasty, what other single player is most responsible during that dynasty? It will be Gronk, Wes Welker, and Julian Edelman. They've had sporadic points in their careers where they were contributing, but nobody contributed the consistency that Gronk did. They also didn't block the way he did in the passing game. They didn't break tackles upon catching the ball like Gronk did. And then you also look at his postseason numbers. It's a no-brainer. His number should be retired. We've also got a 520 number texting in that says, bro, tell your producer to stop talking. The hole he is digging is already deep enough. Combs, you got a couple of folks agreeing with me thinking that you are whack for your take that Gronk's number should not be, not that it shouldn't be retired, but that it's okay that Romeo Doubs is wearing his number.
1: Well, first of all, as a 520 texter, learn how to be, spell check, grammatically correct. The hole is in W-H-O-L-E. That's not the correct hole that you're looking for. I don't know if you have a problem finding the hole on your phone, the correct one, but just go ahead and look for it in spell check. As far as the 716 number, look, I'm not sitting out here and telling you that Gronk's number shouldn't be retired. I know listening is hard. I actually said I agree his number should be retired. I agree he's the greatest tight end in Patriots history. The question was, are you hot or cold that Romeo Doubs is being disrespectful for wearing the number 87? And if the guy who wore number 87, Rob Gronkowski, is telling you he doesn't have a problem with it, then I don't have a problem with it. I don't have a problem with the fact that the Patriots have not retired his number just yet. And until they decide to retire his number, the day they say, hey, you know what, on October, blah, blah, blah, 2027, 2028, whenever, we're going to retire Gronk's number, then yes, Romeo Doubs needs to choose a new number. But as of right now, he's been given the number, and I didn't think it was disrespectful. I never said that Gronk didn't have the numbers to have his number retired. I never said Gronk didn't have the numbers to be the greatest tight end in Patriots history. He is all of that. I agree with all of that. I just don't have a problem with Romeo Doubs wearing the number right now.
0: Okay. All right, Combs, I still think you're wrong.
1: I have two ex-wives. I know listening is hard. But listeners... You're called a listener. Do your job. Listen.
0: I think you're wrong. So I side with the texters there. Quick Shock. Change of lanes Shock. Here for 30 seconds. 562 number texts in, with the 49ers having these injuries, would it be wise to pick up Debo? More looks? Thanks. @KimballGathers. Yes. Yeah, without a shadow of a doubt. If Deebo Samuel's available in your fantasy football league, absolutely pick him up, 1,000%. Because of the game he had in week one and the fact that Stripling's hurt, Pearsall's hurt, yes, definitely pick up Deebo Samuel. 310-840-4910. I would start him this week as well. We're going to talk Aaron Judge, latest injury news, Yankees baseball, and we come back with their postgame host, Emmanuel Barbari. He'll join me, Pat Boyle.
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0: 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And, as always, hundreds of local affiliates throughout North America. Open phone lines is how we normally do it for the final hour, 310-840-4910. You can also hit me up on Twitter, at PatBoyle44. But before we get to more phone calls, we're going to the guest line. After a major injury scare, and hopefully that's all it is a scare, to Yankees captain Aaron Judge. Let's go to the guest line here. And in the final 9 to 10 days of the regular season, there is still a lot to play for the New York Yankees. Let's bring in my guy, Emmanuel Barbari, Yankees postgame host on WFAN Yankees Radio. He's also a contributor to Yes Network, the TV, home of the Yankees. And in a couple of months, actually probably a couple of weeks, he'll be doing play-by-play for college basketball on Fox Sports. E-man, it's great to have you for the first time here on my new show, brother. It's long overdue. Hope you're doing great. I know that was a tough one today, a 13-inning loss for the Yankees, and with the Aaron Judge injury news, which we'll get to in a second. But how you doing, brother?
15: I'm doing well. And before we get to Aaron Judge and any of the Yankee news, it is an honor to be here, Pat, on your show.
0: Thanks, man. I mean, you and I, we've chopped it up on each other's shows, filling in on WFAN locally in New York over the years. So it's only fair that that we now open up the avenues to Westwood One Sports. All righty, man. Yankees captain Aaron Judge exits the game today with what the team was calling lower right leg tightness. And a Judge already missed 3 months earlier this season with the stress fracture in his rib. We know pretty well by now how much more inferior this Yankees lineup is without Judge and what their playoff chances would be without him, knock on wood. So what is the latest here on Aaron Judge today and for the next 24 to 48 hours?
15: Yeah, Pat, it's a fair question because right now you got to take Aaron Judge at his word, and he talked about it as somewhat of a spring training progression. When you build up and the Yankees are very much in a ramp it up mode with Aaron Judge right now, you're going to get a little nicks like this that you got to work through. So Aaron Judge didn't sound overly alarmed at what happened today, but you never know. I mean, they're calling it lower right leg tightness. That could mean shin. That could mean calf. That could technically mean foot. It can mean a lot of different things. And the one thing that worries me, how immeasurably invaluable Aaron Judge, just standing there, forget about if he produces or not, the opportunities he creates in the middle of that lineup, let's say it's a calf. I'm not saying it is, but let's say it is a calf. We have 10 games to go in the regular season. So the time and the calendar is just not on your side. So right now it's a rest recovery. Thankfully, I have an off day tomorrow in Arizona for the Yankees. And you hope to see Aaron Judge back out there one of these couple of days and take him at his word. This could be a spring training type scenario.
0: Yeah, and I did see about, you know, if they're how much testing they're going to do on him, which I don't know if that would come in the form of an MRI or, you know, anything like that. So what kind of testing do you think the Yankees will be doing here, whether it was tonight and or tomorrow on Judge?
15: And coming out of this game, it didn't sound like a situation where the Yankees were going to go right to testing. They weren't so alarmed where it's, oh, we got to get Aaron Judge image right now. I'm not going to take that as necessarily encouraging news or non-encouraging news. I think the Yankees have to see, how does Aaron Judge wake up tomorrow? How does he respond to this initial treatment? Maybe he feels great. Maybe there's still a little nick over the course of a progression back. Because this essentially, I hate to use the term spring training over and over and over again, that's what's happening with Aaron Judge right now. It's just unconventional. It's happening this time of year, in a playoff, in a pennant race, and you're trying to vamp up for October. But Aaron Judge didn't play any baseball. He barely did any activity for the couple of months leading into when he started to ramp up and get back in the lineup. So I think it's how Aaron Judge feels tomorrow. If they're a little bit alarmed, then you send him for the testing. As of right now, none of that is planned.
0: So are you willing to give a percentage chance on if he'll be in the lineup Friday night when the Yankees are in the desert to play the D-backs, or no, because we don't know until Aaron Judge wakes up tomorrow, like, you know, like you said?
15: I can't tell you for sure, but I'd say at best 30% for Friday, because I'm just thinking logically right now. You have a built-in off day. You just had a scare. Clearly, even if it ends up being nothing, it's a scare with 10 games to go in the regular season. The calendar is not on your side. So I just don't think it's a high likelihood he's thrust right back into that lineup on Friday. Maybe as a DH. Maybe as a DH, it's a higher percentage odds. But 50-50 at best, I'd say 30-70 on him being in the lineup on Friday. And that shouldn't be alarmist. I think that's just the Yankees playing it really safe. And you also have a massive series of Tampa Bay coming up next week at Yankee Stadium. Barring catastrophe, the Yankees will still be within striking distance to win the American League East by that series. So you don't want to jeopardize anything big picture here.
0: Talking to Emmanuel Barbari here on BetMGM tonight, Westwood One Sports. I'm Pat Boyle. Emmanuel is the Yankees postgame host on WFAN Yankees Radio. We're talking about the Aaron Judge injury. Again, scare. Hopefully it's just a scare, as he exited the game today in the sixth inning with what the team is calling lower right leg tightness, and the Yankees end up losing in 13 innings. E-man, do you think any criticism about the Yankees ramping him up while trying to compete for a division title is fair? I had a caller earlier in the show saying, like, well, Aaron Judge probably should have went on rehab assignments before he came up to the big league. So do you think any criticism that the Yankees are kind of, you know, like you said, ramping him up in a spring training type progression while they're trying to compete for a division title? Do you think that criticism would be fair or no?
15: I think it's interesting when people bring it up, because I would love to know the alternative, right? So if the Yankees waited and they did a rehab assignment, then maybe you're getting a week to 10 days maximum of games for Aaron Judge. And a rehab assignment isn't nearly the same as the adrenaline and the type of pitching you're going to see at the big league level. So a week to 10 days after a rehab assignment to get ready for October and all that comes with that, I just don't see that, especially with what the Yankees are competing for, as enough. Plus, you're kind of at the mercy of what Aaron Judge wants to do, right? Aaron Judge is going to call the shots here. He knows his own body. He is, in many ways, yeah, there's a team at play here. Yeah, the Yankees are this behemoth, but Aaron Judge is the face of baseball in many respects, and he's going to make the ultimate decision. So if he thinks he's ready to go, the Yankees aren't going to say, no, you need to do a rehab assignment. I just think it's foolish to think that the Yankees won't listen to Aaron Judge and what he wants to do. And I think they played this really smart. Like, the first couple of games, they're lifting him after 6-7 innings. Then they're DHing him a game, which is honestly sacrificing some value in the lineup, because the Yankees have that clog where Garcia or Rice has to sit if Aaron Judge is in the lineup as a DH. Then he ends up playing 9 innings in the field over the weekend against the Mets, but then he sits a day. He sits the day before this one. There was a built-in off day. They played this really ultra-careful, given the gravity and the stakes. I think reckless would be Yankees rushing back that he's playing every day, because they're thinking, oh my goodness, if he misses a game, we're not going to catch the Tampa Bay Rays. They haven't done it that way. Aaron Judge wanted no rehab assignment. They played with him in the most cautious way possible.
0: Okay. All right, Manny. A lot of debate moving forward now as to how the Yankees should structure their playoff pitching rotation if it is against the Red Sox in the wild card round in a best of three format. obviously still rooting that the Yankees can catch the Rays for the division, but if it is Yankees Sox, best of three, what do you think the Yankees ultimately do in terms of the order of that starting rotation?
15: It's a really fair question. And Pat, this has become way simpler over the last couple of weeks with the way that Cam Schlittler has finished the season. I think a month ago you were thinking, who's starting game one? I mean, you have Cam Schlittler, who's a Cy Young Award winner at 25 years old and is getting MVP votes now. He's in that conversation. And then you have two, Gerrit Cole is definitely a future Hall of Famer. Max Fried is on that trajectory if he stays healthy over the next 5 to 6 years. And all these guys are game one type starters. Now it's not even a question who's starting game one. It's Cam Schlittler. The only question comes in the matchup against Boston, game two, game three. I think most logically, Gerrit Cole has struggled lately. The home run ball has bit him. He's trying to make some tweaks and adjustments down the stretch, but he's still Gerrit Cole. His stuff is still sharp. It's electric, especially considering his age, coming off Tommy John surgery. I trust him to get it right. He's your game three starter. You split the righties. Max Fried goes game two. Fried has brilliant numbers. If you're saying it's against Boston, which likely it would be if the Yankees don't catch Tampa Bay, Fried has great numbers against Boston. He's been a big game guy outside of one start against Toronto last year for the Yankees. Fried goes game two. Cole goes game three. Do not listen to the people who say, I love the way Carlos Rodon has pitched lately. It is ridiculous to think he's starting game three over Gerrit Cole. That is not happening. Take it to the bank.
0: Okay. All right. Speaking of Cam Schlittler, I agree. He should be starting game one, especially because, Manny, you and I were at Yankee Stadium last season when Cam Schlittler absolutely dominated the Boston Red Sox. You were on the play-by-play call. You were on the radio call with Dave Sims. I did the post game. He is absolutely starting game one. I agree. He is going to win the AL Cy Young Award this season. It's not even up for debate. I think it's a guarantee. But could it be more than that? You mentioned it. Aaron Boone mentioned MVP when talking about Schlittler the other day. The numbers this year are astounding. Number one in ERA, number two in innings pitched, number three in strikeouts in the American League, number one in whip. But I can't imagine he's going to win the award when everyday players like Yordan Alvarez, who still has a chance to win the AL Triple Crown, are doing what he's doing, and Junior Caminero, who's the best player on the Rays, who have the best record in the American League. I mean, is Boone serious when he said that Schlittler might be the MVP too, or is that just a manager trying to boost up his guy?
15: I think it might be a combination of both, but when you look at Cam Schlittler's season, in a world where, you're right, there are two position players right now who are on winning teams, so if you take them off that team, it would severely hurt their odds, and they're having really elite seasons. We're not talking about, oh, this guy's a nice pesky player who's hitting 300 with 30 home runs. No, we're talking about Yordan Alvarez possibly winning a Triple Crown. Caminero at 23 years old, following up his 45 homer season with a 40 homer season. And on top of that, he's hitting big home runs, walk-off home runs to save off the Yankees down the stretch. So these are legitimate, formidable position player MVP candidates. But where Aaron Boone's argument has credence, a lot of the new school voters go by war, wins above replacement. Cam Schlittler's right there, if not better than Yordan Alvarez in wins above replacement. He is absolutely better than Junior Caminero in war. Cam Schlittler took the ball every fifth day for a Yankee rotation that had Fried having a stop-and-start season. Rodon having a stop-and-start season. Cole came back late from Tommy John surgery. Schlittler took the ball every fifth day. He dominated. He's having one of the best seasons of the last 25 years for a starting pitcher. One of the best seasons in Yankee history. You could put it maybe top three to top five starting pitching seasons in Yankee history. 84 games without Aaron Judge, Pat. Think about it. Did the Yankees get to this spot without Cam Schlittler? I don't think so. Yes, he's going to win the Cy Young. He has his own award. He's 25 years old. Pitchers are typically excluded against in a certain metric when you're talking about the MVP. You need to far exceed position players to get that award. So, yes, it probably won't happen. But if you look at it on its head with value, Cam Schlittler is right up there in terms of value.
0: Okay. I mean, it's tough to disagree when you speak so eloquently like that, Emmanuel, and you got a pipes of gold, my man. We're talking to Emmanuel Barbari, Yankees postgame host on Yankees postgame host on WFAN Yankees Radio, also a contributor to Yes Network, the TV home of the Yankees. And in a few weeks from now, hopefully after a Yankees World Series title, you'll be able to see Emmanuel calling play-by-play for college basketball on Fox Sports. Let's talk about a negative here. E-Man, and what should be the level of concern with Yankees 21-year-old rookie shortstop George Lombard Jr.'s defense when it comes to the postseason? He made another misplay. I didn't even know if it ended up getting ruled as an error. I didn't even bother. I was disgusted, too disgusted to look at the box score after they lost today in 13 innings. But his misplay on the ground ball, on the play that the Twins win the ball game, and he, you know, had a six-game streak with errors a couple of weeks ago. Is there any chance in your mind that anybody other than George Lombard Jr. is playing shortstop in the postseason? And what is your level of concern with his defense come October?
15: To answer the second question first, and I know you followed up with the defense question, but the latter part about anybody else starting at shortstop, I'd be stunned. The Yankees placed a lot of faith in this rookie shortstop coming up in a pennant race, and they wanted to give him leeway. They wanted to give him an opportunity to find his sea legs, if you will. And he's done that. He's made adjustments offensively. He's had a couple of big-time hits and spark rallies lately. He hit a grand slam at Yankee Stadium. He had that dream debut. Defensively, if that six-game streak you're alluding to had spiraled into something more, then you start to question, is this getting the most of him? Is the stage too big? Are the lights too bright? Is the makeup there? The Yankees praise the makeup of George Lombard Jr. and the type of person he is all the time. It didn't spiral into anything more. In fact, the last couple of weeks following that streak, he looks as smooth as ever and was making big time plays at shortstop. Today, yeah, it happens, but I attribute today's loss way more to they should have never been in that spot. Bases loaded, nobody out. The 1-2-3 double play from Ramos, and then the 13th inning, they don't move the ghost runner from second base. Those are their opportunities to win the game. If they didn't lose on the Lombard play, they were losing on something else in all likelihood. I worry about young guys in this spot. Yeah, it's interesting. If you got a shortstop at 21 years old who's barely played in the big leagues, he's going to be your guy in October. It's not uncharted, but it's close to it. But if he was letting things spiral, then you start to worry. His makeup is top-notch. I don't worry about him that much.
0: Okay. All right. Very good. Let me ask you another kind of similar question. He technically, blew the save today, although, again, tough to really pin that on him. But he's been pretty consistent most of the season. But again, other than Mason Miller with the Padres, is there any baseball fan that would truly tell you that they're confident when it comes to the ninth inning? So is there any chance that somebody other than David Bednar is pitching in the ninth inning of playoff games this season, Emmanuel?
15: No way. I think Bednar's been way too good in the ninth inning. He had a hiccup. Let's go back to the middle of May, Subway Series round one, not the one that just happened, but round one at Citi Field. Tyrone Taylor hit a game-tying home run off him, and that was the peak of David Bednar panic. Like, do the Yankees have a closer? What do they need to do to overhaul this bullpen? And from that point forward, for not only Bednar, but the rest of the bullpen, the likes of a Brent Hedrick and a Paul Blackburn, who have been godsends out there, the Yankee bullpen took off. Not without their ups and downs here and there, but they have been a dynamite group and right at the top of the leaderboard in terms of bullpens and baseball all year. Bednar has been that backbone. He has been that rock at the end of games. I'd be stunned if anything changed there. He's due for a hiccup here and there. I don't look at today too much. You alluded to this, Pat. You have the ghost runner. He got some big timeouts after the run scored. It's sort of wonky with extra innings sometimes. The run scores, it's not really on you. It's about you not allowing that second run and giving your team an opportunity to get back at bat and strike back. So I look at Bednar as a strength, not a weakness going into October.
0: All right, finally, one more for you, Emmanuel. What are the biggest things to look for in the final 10 games of the season with the Yanks, aside from the Aaron Judge health and wellness? Is the number one thing AL East still being up for grabs and that monstrous four-game showdown with the Rays next week? What else is there to look out for with the Yankees before the playoffs begin?
15: Two things. I would say two of the injuries on the position player front. Grisham, does he come back before the end of the regular season? What's his role? Spencer Jones has been spectacular. His star continues to rise in center field. To me, he has earned the everyday center field job. Grisham, when he comes back, is he your fourth outfielder? Is he playing part-time? Is he cutting into Jones's time at all? I'm not sure how they're going to work that out, but Jones has earned a lion's share of reps, to put it lightly. Jazz is going to come back the final week of the regular season. Jazz is going to get his job back. I'm not trying to be alarmist here on that front. Anthony Volpe has played really well since he's been called up to be the second baseman. He's clearly a natural fit at that position. He made a stance, mechanical tweak. He's keeping both hands on the bat, level swing, compact swing, going the opposite way. Volpe has a big hit today. He's doing everything right, Anthony Volpe. What's his role? If Jazz is going to play second base, the Yankees tinker with some Anthony Volpe at third? I'm not saying they'll do it, but Ryan McMahon has been scuffling over at third. Jose Caballero, they value more as that Swiss Army knife as opposed to an everyday player. Anthony Volpe needs a role to me. If he continues to play this way, whether it's second times against lefties, whether it's third, he's got to play sometimes for this Yankee team, especially in October. Two-position player, I'm not going to call them battles, but questions right now. And then bullpen, you saw Clark Schmidt come back for the first time in 14 months today, and he looked sharp out of that Yankee bullpen. Ryan Weathers will do the same likely next week. So the bullpen starts to deepen out a bit with guys who were starters. Ryan Weathers, a dominant starter at times for the Yankees this year. Those are two areas I really want to see how they develop over the final week or so. And then, of course, the big question, which you were alluding to, can they catch the Tampa Bay Rays? They have their starting pitching lined up. They have Freed, Rodon, Cole, Splitler, all going to that same series. It is a playoff preview. It's a playoff in September, essentially. You've got to be two, maximum three games back. I'd say two back of Tampa Bay entering that series and take your shot.
0: All right. All right. It's going to be an exciting final 10 days, brother. Looking forward to hearing you on the post game and any other opportunities you get to call the game alongside the great Dave Sims and or Susan Waldman. Manuel, you're the best, brother. Enjoy your day off tomorrow, man. Thanks so much for spending some time tonight after dinner with the lady. So appreciate you, brother. You're the best.
15: Of course, man. I appreciate you texting me earlier, and I'm glad we figured this out. And surreal, full circle to be on your show. So have a good one, man.
0: Thanks, E-Man. You too, brother. There he is, Emmanuel Barbari, Yankees postgame radio host on the WFAN Yankees Radio Network, a very frequent contributor to the YES Network, the TV home of the Yankees. And then once the Yankee season wraps up, he'll be doing play-by-play broadcasts for college basketball on Fox Sports. 310-840-4910. If you want to join the show, you can call, you can text. You can also hit me up on Twitter at PatBoyle44. We'll take a short break. When we come back, major breaking news development as it pertains to this LSU Ole Miss game on Saturday night. We've got a quarterback listed as doubtful to play. We'll fill you in when we come back. I'm Pat Boyle. This is BetMGM tonight on Westwood One Sports.
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19: 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AI use among fans is also growing, but trust depends on accuracy. 45% of respondents say accuracy is the top driver of trust in AI-powered insights. 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
2: 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Okay. We've got some massive breaking news. Now, this happened, let's see, when did this actually come down here? So this is about an hour and a half ago. We've had such a jam-packed show, we didn't get a chance to get to it, but I made sure I blocked off an entire segment to talk college football. And I couldn't believe it at first when I saw it. Pete Thamel tweeting a shocker on the SEC injury report with LSU starting quarterback Sam Levitt listed as doubtful for the game on Saturday night when number 7 LSU plays number 8 Ole Miss in a game that's going to be dominated by Lane Kiffin headlines in his return to Oxford. Sam Levitt, that is a shocker. This is an absolute stunner that he's being listed as doubtful to play. And my first reaction after I put my, you know, jaw back up, because to even see that was unbelievable. And then when I collected myself and I said, hold on. Sam Levitt is being listed as doubtful to play by head coach Lane Kiffin in his return to Oxford Saturday night, where, again, several weeks ago before the season started, Ole Miss officials said that they had the FBI come in and sweep their facilities for bugs because they thought that Lane Kiffin maybe bugged the place after he left. So he could, steal information of Ole Miss football. That maybe he had bugged it while he was there, and when he was getting ready to leave for LSU, he wanted to hear what everybody was saying. Like Lane Kiffin is like Jason Bourne, or he's like a Navy SEAL. Then we have the news this week that LSU officials are are demanding extra security for Lane Kiffin. And look, I mean, this place is a crazy effed up place at points. So I honestly wouldn't put it past some lunatic out there, whether they're an Ole Miss fan or a fan of any team. But how messed up this world is, I wouldn't put something like harming Lane Kiffin out of the realistic path. But I mean, there's security as is for teams, players, coaches, when you're traveling to a visiting stadium, let alone the one that has now created quite the explosive rivalry as LSU and Ole Miss. And the way that Lane Kiffin left and trying to take as many assistant coaches and players as he possibly could, and the things that he said and the lying on his way out the door, leaving Ole Miss before they get to the college football playoff, where then they end up getting to the semifinals anyway. And how much hatred, how much bad blood there now is between these two teams. And here we are, both of them national title contenders, both of them unbeaten in this early part of the season. And now LSU quarterback Sam Levitt is being listed as doubtful, which, again, this isn't an NFL injury report. College football, you don't have to list what the injury is. You just have to list if they're out, doubtful, questionable, probable. And LSU, after reportedly zero pain, zero injury to Sam Levitt in their win over Louisiana Tech, now he's doubtful to play. To pull the Ron Burgundy, I don't believe you. I don't believe you, Lane Kiffin. I think this is gamesmanship. I think this is trolling to the nth degree by Lane Kiffin. And I'll be the first one, I'm sure, with thousands of other college football fans, we will all collectively raise our hands and say,

0: We were wrong. We were dead wrong. If Sam Levitt indeed does not play this game on Saturday, the fact that they're listing him as doubtful, he's not ruled out. He can then be upgraded to questionable. He can be upgraded to probable. I'll be the first one to put my hand up and say, hey, I was freaking wrong. I'm sorry for doubting Lane Kiffin. I'm sorry for thinking that this was gamesmanship, that this was trolling, that this was mental warfare if Sam Levitt indeed does not play on Saturday. But I don't believe it right now. Come on. Guy didn't get hurt. Spoke to reporters after the game against Louisiana Tech without appearing to be in any kind of pain. Lane Kiffin did not mention that Sam Levitt was dealing with any kind of injuries during Monday's news conference. And then Sam Levitt gets listed as doubtful ahead of one of the most anticipated games in recent college football memory. And honestly, you couldn't fire me up more for Texas Ohio State on Saturday, considering the Lane Kiffin narrative and the angle in this game. I think I'm more excited about LSU Ole Miss than I was about Texas Ohio State. And here's, by the way, the SEC's availability report policy defines a doubtful designation as, quote, unlikely to play due to significant concerns, and describes it as a player having a, quote, 25% chance to play. The conference's reporting policy states that acts of gamesmanship intended to hide a student athlete's true participation status for competitive or strategic reasons are prohibited, as is conduct that could be reasonably be construed as, quote, unquote, misleading. But remember this. The SEC filed a motion to try to get LSU kicked out of the conference over Lane Kiffin trying to have former pro players, two players that were on NFL rosters in training camp and then got cut slash waived. Lane Kiffin picked them both up. He was going to try to play him, and the SEC basically said, we're going to kick your ass out of the conference if you play these guys. The NCAA tried to come down. Lane Kiffin obliged. Lane Kiffin took the guys off the roster. They're not going to play LSU football the rest of this season, and they didn't play in any of the games. They didn't play in the game against Clemson. They're not playing. Do you think Lane Kiffin gives a damn about gamesmanship being prohibited as it pertains to the conference's reporting policy? The article written up by Alex Scarborough on the ESPN website says that the SEC also says schools should take extra precautions to act in good faith when disclosing the status of high-profile athletes such as starting quarterbacks, and that penalties for inaccurate or late reports range from $25,000 to $100,000. SEC Commissioner Greg Sankey has discretion to administer penalties as appropriate based on the circumstances. Do you think Lane Kiffin, after being threatened to get kicked out of the conference, and then the SEC basically retreating that stance, you think Lane Kiffin gives one iota of a bleep about possibly being penalized $25,000 to $100,000 if he puts Sam Levitt as doubtful to play when he's actually got no injury at all? Lane Kiffin is either to the dismay or the chuckle, the belly laugh, the intrigue, the hatred of all of us right now. Lane Kiffin's having himself a good old laugh. That's my opinion. I don't think there is a shot in hell that Sam Levitt is not playing this game. I don't think there's a freaking chance that he is not going to be suiting up to play this game. And frankly, I don't think he's hurt. And how can the SEC really prove that Sam Levitt isn't hurt? Don't even say, hey, Lane, you're lying. We're going to penalize you. He can easily say, hey, kid's got the flu. Kid was sicker than a dog in practice. Or, hey, I don't know. I mean, what could you come up with? Kid's got a stiff back. He's been complaining about his back. There's no media viewing. If I'm not mistaken, there's no open media viewing of practices. And even if there is, and Sam Levitt appears to be 100% fine and not having a problem, Lane Kiffin can easily say, oh, he's been complaining about his back all day. He says he don't know if he can suit up. You can put him on a lie detector test. So the SEC, they look, they're probably going to try to penalize Lane Kiffin. Maybe they fine him $100,000. Maybe they fine LSU $100,000. You know what? That's a drop in the bucket to compare to what Lane Kiffin's getting paid at LSU. It's going to be a drop in the bucket to what LSU is going to make based off of the TV revenue off this game alone on Saturday night on ABC. That drop in the bucket. Again, me, Pat Boyle, I will be the first on Monday evening when we get on the air at 6 p.m. Eastern. If Saturday night Sam Levitt does not play because of an injury, I'll be the first. We'll start the show in the first 5 seconds. I'll say, I was wrong. I'm sorry. I'll be the first one. If Sam Levitt is indeed carrying any kind of injury and he does not play on Saturday night. This is gamesmanship. This is trolling. This is mental warfare from Lane Kiffin. Without a doubt. Without a doubt. He listed him as doubtful on Wednesday. He could list him as doubtful on Thursday. I don't know what the rule is. If he has to be questionable or probable come Friday. I don't know if he's listed as doubtful on Saturday, if that means he can't play. I mean, again, I don't know why you can't list a player as doubtful all the way up until Saturday morning and then say, hey, he's going to play. So I cannot wait to see what the next injury report looks like tomorrow. But I think this is Lane Kiffin having a good old laugh, man. And I think that's what has made him the villain of college football. Producer Brandon Combs says in the show chat, he can be doubtful on every injury report before the game. Don't be surprised if you see that. Do not be surprised. And if I'm not mistaken, our friends at BetMGM, I believe this was a 3-point spread earlier today. Our friends at BetMGM have it at LSU 2.5. They flinched maybe half a point. Don't be surprised to see it back at 3 tomorrow, Friday, Saturday. If you saw this news that Sam Levitt is doubtful to play and you were trying to race to try to put a wager down on Ole Miss, I think you're taking some low-hanging bait. That's all I'm going to say. I think you're taking some low-hanging bait. Because I think Sam Levitt's playing. I think this is a troll by Lane Kiffin. And I got to be honest, I love it. I love it, man. He's so easy to hate. He's so slimy. He's exactly what college football needs right now. I got to be honest. When it comes to Lane Kiffin, he's exactly what college football needs right now. And Lane Kiffin's been around the block, man. He's had many jobs. He's failed at many jobs. He was great at LSU. He was great at Ole Miss. And I did think it was cowardly of him to leave. He isn't the first, though. He's not the first guy that has left before a bowl game. Now, is he one of the first, if I'm not mistaken, is he the first college football coach to leave a team before the college football playoff to join another program? I think he is. You know, it's one thing if you're leaving, the Rose Bowl. It's not the national championship, you know, before the college football playoff when the Rose Bowl was the Rose Bowl, but it wasn't the national championship. There was no college football playoff. It's one thing if you're leaving a program before that game. Another thing, if you're leaving a program before the college football playoff where everybody's got a chance, man, you got a chance to win a national championship. And with him, who knows? Maybe they would have. Ole Miss got to the semifinals with Lane Kiffin and several other assistant coaches leaving high and dry in the middle of the night. Well, actually in the middle of the day because he was on the tarmac in the morning when he gave that stupid interview with his freaking suit hanging up on a clothes rack right behind him on the tarmac. And I thought that was cowardly. But that doesn't change my opinion that I love what Lane Kiffin has now become in the months since. Where the NCAA, they don't have a damn clue as to how to corral and control name, image, and likeness, the transfer portal, all these state judges giving, you know, basically issuing restraining orders so players can play under the stupid cockamamie rules that exist now. Some players can play a 50 or other players can't. the SEC threatening to kick Lane Kiffin out of the school because he took two pro players that got cut by NFL teams and tried to get them to play. And he obliged. He folded. But, like, Lane Kiffin is the antagonist that college football needs. Because I'll tell you what, you're not indifferent to Lane Kiffin. You either love him, chances are you probably hate him. But he's exactly what college football needs. And I got to be honest, I don't know what my play will be on LSU Ole Miss. But I'm kind of rooting for LSU to win this football game. I'm rooting for Lane Kiffin. Sometimes you need that villain. Sometimes you need that anti-hero. And I think Lane Kiffin is probably the best anti-hero, the best villain that college football has had since Nick Saban. And even then, what did Nick Saban do other than win? Lane Kiffin hasn't won. Not as a head coach, not a national championship. And I don't think he's going to win a national championship this year, but man, there's nobody that gets more eyes than Lane Kiffin. 310-840-4910. We'll take a short break. We'll finish with your calls, your texts, your tweets at PatBoyle44 when we return. I'm Pat Boyle. This is BetMGM tonight on Westwood One Sports.
1: Tomorrow, the lights are bright in Buffalo. A new stadium, a national audience, and two offensive heavyweights. Josh Allen faces Jared Goff. Lions, Bills, Thursday night football. 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
0: Welcome on back. 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I'm Pat Boyle. Let's finish off your phone calls and your texts here at 310-840-4910. Also got a tweet that I'd like to get to before the end of the show, but let's get to the phone line. Steve is up in New Jersey, next up on BetMGM Tonight. Steve, what's up, man? How you doing?
30: How are you doing today?
0: Good, brother. How are you?
30: Me and my friends were having how exactly do you call this cat?
0: Steve, love you, brother. Appreciate the call, man. I can't hear anything you're saying, and we've only got about 2 minutes before we get on out of here. So if you want to try calling back tomorrow, would love to have you back on the show, but I couldn't hear anything you were saying, man, so I apologize. That's tough. Now, Lee, if you're able to chat real quick, Lee DeLapp in our Westwood One studios, you had on the call screener, Lee, that he wanted to talk about the Knicks and Karl Anthony Towns. Did he tell you what he wanted to say?
31: Not so much. No, sorry. Yeah, he just said he wanted to talk Knicks and Cat. I think he also was talking about the cap right there, too. That's why I kept on asking him, do you mean the cap or the cat? No, he said, no, the cat.
0: Yeah, I'm not sure either. Well, either way, hey, look, Steve, like I said, if you want to give a call back tomorrow, brother, appreciate it, but I couldn't make out anything you were saying. All right, so let's finish with a good tweet that I got here. And honestly, I didn't even realize that there are still a good amount of teams in the NFL that have never won a Super Bowl. 12. There's still 12 NFL franchises that have never won a Super Bowl. There's only been four that have never gotten to one, because we talked about this yesterday. It's the Browns, Jaguars, Texans, Lions. And honestly, I said, we went through it, because somebody that tweeted at me or texted at me asked, like, what are the, you know, out of the teams that have never been to a Super Bowl, what do you think their chances are? And I said, well, I feel like I picked the Lions to go to the Super Bowl this year. I feel like Lions, Texans, it's a pretty decent chance of that happening. So is Lions Jaguars. So Kevin Edward Myers tweets in, out of the 12 teams that have never won the Super Bowl, who are your top six that have the best chance of winning the Super Bowl this year? And he says, my top six are Bills, Texans, Bengals, Lions, Vikings, Chargers. I think that's a pretty good list, Kevin. I'm going to stick with my Super Bowl prediction. which again, I made it. I didn't even realize at the time that both the Bengals and the Lions have never won a Super Bowl. That's my prediction. So I'll stick to it. That's my top two. I got the Bengals winning the Super Bowl against the Detroit Lions. So I'll go Bengals one. I'll go Lions two. After that, I think I'd be mistaken if I didn't have the Bills at three, and then I'd have the Texans at four. After that, I didn't even pick the Chargers to make the playoffs, but I guess I'd probably put the Chargers at five, and I'd probably put the Jaguars at six. That's a good question. 12 teams have never won the Super Bowl. I got two of them in the Super Bowl this year. How about that? Bengals, Lions. All right, fun show. Huge shout out to producer Brandon Combs. Shout out to our video producer, Monty. Shout out to all of our guests and the callers and the texters. You guys were awesome. Shout out to Lee DeLab. Shout out to Brad, Chloe, Max, and Zach. I'm Pat Boyle. We'll see you tomorrow.
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0: 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Here's Linnell Willingham.
1: Welcome in. A Wednesday night edition of Westwood One Sports Night with the youngest in charge, Linnell Willingham. Getting you up to 3 a.m. Eastern Time. Number to hit us up on the talking text line, 310-840-4910. 310-840-4910. You can tweet at me as well, same handle on each and every social media platform. It is at NELL_BTP. A lot to get to here over the next 4 hours as we begin to peek ahead. It moves fast, baby. This is the thing about football season. And this is probably the part of the season that goes by the slowest, talking about this first month, because there's so much to talk about. There's so much to chew on. Technically, at this point, right, guys? Everybody's still alive within the fight. But as we get deeper and deeper into the regular season, as we begin to approach Halloween, you're going to be able to start to separate the contenders from the pretenders. But right now, though, even with some teams sitting at 0-1, and we put a couple of 0-1 teams under the spotlight last night here on Westwood One Sports Night, even though there are a couple of teams that are 0-1, everybody within the landscape of the National Football League, after 1 week of play, should still feel like, hey, we're very much, like I said a moment ago, alive within the fight. As we roll throughout the show here tonight, it is a Wednesday night edition of Westwood One Sports Night, so we got a couple staples that we must get to, some business items that we must handle in exactly 58 minutes here on Westwood One Sports Night. We will once again, for the second consecutive week, take you inside the Westwood One Sports Night pressure cooker. The top four players across the NFL that are under the most pressure as we get geared up for week number 2 of the National Football League season. We'll give you last week's pressure cooker list and then recap how those dudes ultimately performed. But I'm excited, man, to put some dudes under the microscope and, you know, put some expectations on dudes. Speaking of expectations, what a segue. Speaking of expectations, there is a certain quarterback within the landscape of the National Football League who refuses to be held to any sort of expectations. Who am I talking about? I am talking about the most self-centered, the most tone-deaf, the most unaware starting quarterback, maybe in the history of the National Football League. I'm talking about whatever Deshaun Watson is. I'm someone who is all for dudes getting a second chance. I say it all the time here on this program. We're family here on Westwood One Sports Night. I try to endear myself to you all. I'm someone that is sitting in this chair right now in front of you as a result of second chances. So I am all for pro athletes getting the opportunity to correct their wrongs. Nobody's perfect in this world, right? So it's very easy, or it was rather, very easy for me to root for Deshaun Watson when he was first traded to Cleveland. And I know the sexual misconduct allegations that were out there with him. But like I said, without having the entire body of evidence, I was willing to give him the benefit of the doubt because of his past and because of his track record, which up until that point was squeaky clean. Fast forward to where we currently are now on September the 16th of 2026, when Deshaun Watson has been with the Cleveland Browns dating back to 2022. This is his fourth season in Cleveland. Right, guys? So think about, over the course of time, what Deshaun Watson should have been able to accomplish. Because it's a very complex situation that I think exists right now in Cleveland with the Browns. I think he is turning himself into maybe one of the most disliked NFL players in the history of the sport. Because the reason why he's in Cleveland, the reason why Houston wanted to cut bait, it's a very polarizing situation. And it's something that a lot of folks out there across the country aren't going to be like me on. They're not going to be willing to. I'm not saying I'm turning a blind eye to what happened with Deshaun Watson. I think it was wrong. I think it was a reflection of who he was as a person at that time in his life. But I'm also willing to be a part of the reclamation process, right? I'm also willing to, you know, forgive him, because that's just the type of dude that I am. And I think in this world, and you all out there listening, right, no matter what you do for work, someone out there that's listening here tonight has gone through some sort of adversity. Someone out there that's listening tonight, I'll even take it a step further. Someone out there who's listening tonight has done something that they're ashamed of, has done something that they're not proud of. And in that moment, what did you want? Did you want the world to turn their back on you? Did you want the world to forget about who you were prior to the mistake? Or did you want people to forgive you? That's what you wanted, right? In the situation of Deshaun Watson, now that we're so far removed from what happened and there hasn't been any repeat behavior, I think the talk about his off-the-field conduct is old news at this point and not something I'm willing to even discuss, because it has nothing to do with where we currently stand with Deshaun Watson. The problem with Deshaun Watson is not about how he's conducting himself off the field. I'm listening to Nick Wilson today on 92.3 The Fan in Cleveland give this soliloquy, crying over the airwaves, this sarcastic-ass apology that he wrote to Deshaun Watson. And in this apology, you know what Nick Wilson had the unmitigated gall to bring up that I thought was trifling? Why are we still bringing up the fact? Why are we still bringing up Deshaun Watson's off-the-field stuff? There's so much on-the-field stuff to talk about with him that the off-the-field stuff doesn't matter. The off-the-field stuff, Clevelanders, allowed you to get him. Point blank. So shut up about what Deshaun Watson's done off the field. It's irrelevant at this point. It is. The reality is, for Deshaun Watson, he started a football game on Sunday for the first time in over 700 days. Guys, that's the reality of where things stand with Deshaun Watson. What happened to him, and I'm going to sound like a broken record here in this opening segment, what happened with him off the field, while I'm not excusing it, I'm also tired of it being brought up. I am. Here's the reality when it comes to Deshaun Watson and the Cleveland Browns. Deshaun Watson needs to look in the mirror. Deshaun Watson needs to stop acting like a victim. That's the problem here. Deshaun Watson, since he's gotten to Cleveland, has acted like a victim. And it has everything to do with the off-the-field stuff, which is why I am pleading from the mountaintops here on Westwood One Sports Night. Talking heads across the country, please stop talking about what Deshaun Watson did off the field. Talk about the football, because it's god-awful. It's more egregious than what he did off the field, or what he was alleged of doing off the field. Where we stand right now in the year 2026, the fact that he is a starting quarterback in this league, it's a total embarrassment to the NFL and to the Cleveland Browns organization that somebody as talentless as he is could start. But that's not even what I'm frustrated about tonight. It's a Wednesday, and in the NFL, on Wednesdays, it's the first time that the head coach, or the second time rather, that the head coach speaks. It's the first time that you get to hear from the starting quarterback. We got to hear from Deshaun Watson today. And I'll be honest, guys, we were probably better off not hearing from Deshaun Watson today. Because all Deshaun Watson did today when speaking to the Cleveland media was put his foot in his mouth. Let's take a rewind here for a second and go back to this Sunday, to this past Sunday rather, against the Jacksonville Jaguars. It was 16-22, 205 yards, a touchdown, a pick. He also had a fumble within the landscape of this football game. Deshaun Watson, if you just look at the box score, if you're an idiot and just judge NFL players based off of the box score, you can make the argument that Deshaun Watson played well. But if you have any sort of common sense, if you weren't born yesterday, you know, if you watched, that Deshaun Watson was arguably the worst starting quarterback in the NFL on Sunday. The irony about what I just said, Deshaun Watson, speaking today to the Cleveland media, he had this to say about whether or not he played well on Sunday against Jacksonville. Take a listen.
2: Yeah, finding completions, operating well. That's pretty much it. You had one turnover, a couple, you know, that one sack fumble, obviously got to protect the ball, but we recovered it. That's pretty much it for real. You know, we just didn't have opportunities in the red zone to get points. Only six incompletions. One of them was a pick. One was the end of the game or end of the half. Tip ball, two missed throws, and then a throwaway. So
1: this is the sad part about where things currently stand when it comes to Deshaun Watson and the Cleveland media. If I was Jimmy Haslam, right? If I was anybody within that Browns organization at this point, I would not allow Deshaun Watson to keep speaking on Wednesdays. This is just the first time, or the second time rather, that he's speaking on a Wednesday as the starter. And his silly ass said that out of his mouth. Found completions, did what I was supposed to do. He sounds like a 16-year-old brat. Deshaun Watson, and it's frustrating because I want to give him the benefit of the doubt. I want to root for him. I love a comeback story. I love when someone is able to overcome adversity and beat the odds. I love that story. America should love that story. But with Deshaun Watson, man, we've reached the point, to me, of no return. Have an ounce of humility, Deshaun. Your offense scored 10 points, buddy. You were shut out in the first half. So when you're asked about your performance, you shouldn't be so dismissive of what happened on Sunday. You shouldn't be so dismissive of the media's opinion. And I would rarely say that with a player, because players are supposed to give a rat's ass about what the media thinks. But I think Deshaun Watson at this current point is out of touch with reality, because I genuinely do believe he thinks he played well. And his dumbass QB coach, Quincy Avery, probably is telling him that he played well. The problem with Deshaun Watson is the people around Deshaun Watson. And you can tag Quincy Avery in this clip if you want to. The problem with Deshaun Watson is the people enabling Deshaun Watson. Dude, you sound like a second-year pro, a rookie, at the damn podium. You've been in this league for a decade, Deshaun. And you're still getting up to the podium as a starter, putting your damn foot in your mouth because everyone around you coddles you. Because everyone around you tells you it's going to be okay. It's an ass-kissing fest within Deshaun Watson's circle. That's why he has the unmitigated gall, the confidence to get up in front of the Cleveland media and talk out of his ass. It's sick. Yet I gotta listen to him sit up here and play victim. Browns fans, I genuinely am sorry for you. I am. I sat up here all summer and I tried to feed optimism into you. I tried to pump hope into the Browns fan base. Boy, do I look like a jackass right now. All parties involved are at fault here. The silly ass owner, the GM who won't stand up for himself, and the head coach who won't stand up for himself. Go touch some grass, front office in Cleveland. Look in the mirror. Look at where you're the laughingstock of the NFL once again. Deshaun Watson makes it worse, though. I'll be honest. He is quickly turning into the most unlikable player in all of the National Football League. How in the hell do you root for this guy at this point? I've never seen someone so terrible carry themselves as if they're so good. And I get it. I get it. Athletes got to be confident. Athletes got to have swagger. athletes got to have machismo. I get all of that. But since coming to Cleveland, Deshaun Watson has quite literally been the worst starting quarterback in the NFL. Yet, I don't think he understands that. Because today, and kudos to Mary Kay Cabot, kudos to the Cleveland media, Deshaun Watson was asked if he needs to have a big game to get the start in week three in the Browns home opener. Here's what Deshaun Watson had to say.
2: I think personally, I think all that is for the media. I mean, I think the media has this expectation that I'm supposed to throw 400 yards and 5 touchdowns every week. So until that happens, I guess it's going to be the same situation. So again, my job is to make sure I'm operating well so we can try to get a win and keep moving forward from there.
3: Deshaun, you had...
1: I genuinely wish, I hope rather, that they don't allow him to speak on Wednesdays anymore. Because the play's not going to get better. And the answers are going to get worse. How in the hell? Deshaun Watson says that the Cleveland media, who, by the way, could have been way tougher on Deshaun throughout this entire process of him in Cleveland, but I digress. Deshaun Watson says that the Cleveland media expects him to go out and throw for 400 yards every game. Newsflash, Deshaun Watson, you've been in Cleveland since 2022. You have as many 300-yard passing performances as my fat ass. So I promise you, Deshaun, that the Cleveland media doesn't want you to throw for 400 yards per contest. I promise you, the Cleveland media isn't looking for you to play like an all-pro. But even if they were, that's the dude they traded for you, Bama. Why don't you get that? Everyone in your corner is going to tell you every chance they get, keep working, Deshaun. You've got it, buddy. Don't listen to the outside noise. Don't listen to the haters. Look at what you were. There needs to be a total fundamental breakdown of Deshaun Watson's game. I say it all of the time. More than any other position in pro sports, quarterback is a position dependent upon muscle memory. And at this current juncture, Deshaun Watson has missed too much time on task. He'll never get it back. I can't believe I'm sitting here saying this tonight. He'll never get it back. I feel ugly, nasty, and like a hater saying what I'm saying, but I have to. How many times can I keep getting hit upside the head before I put a helmet on? How many times can I continue to watch Deshaun Watson be garbage and unplayable before I come to the reality that, hey, he's probably never going to get back to anything close to the dude that Cleveland traded for and gave $230 million guaranteed. Again, Browns fans, I don't mean this to be funny. I'm not trying to get a laugh. I genuinely, from the bottom of my heart, apologize. I feel like the deadbeat dad that never shows up. That's how I feel right now. I pumped life into this Browns fan base all offseason. And I'm telling you, after 1 week, it's over. You're going to pull out the brown paper bags. You're once again going to be picking at the top of the 2027 draft. Hopefully, this is the last rebuild you go through. But right now, as a franchise, you're cooked. We got to take a timeout, but I could go the whole hour. Because it's not just the quarterback in Cleveland. That's the part, if I'm a Browns fan, that I'm heartbroken over. Is that y'all were sold this bill of goods, by me at least, and maybe some other folks around the country, that, you know, if Cleveland gets a quarterback, everything will be fine. I promise you. Did you watch this Sunday? Trevor Lawrence looked like the league MVP. It's a lot more issues at hand with the Browns than the quarterback position. Just getting rolling, though, here on a Wednesday night edition of Westwood One Sports Night. You're tapped in to the youngest in Charles and O. Willingham. I will get you up to 3 a.m. Eastern time. A lot more to get to, including in exactly 40 minutes, top of the midnight hour on the East Coast. We will enter the Westwood One Sports Night pressure cooker as we do each and every Wednesday. I'll give you the top four players that are under the most pressure heading into week two of the National Football League, man. Just getting rolling on a Wednesday night edition of Westwood One Sports Night. Coming up on the other side, there is a Hall of Fame player who feels like his longstanding record is on the verge of being broken. We'll give you the details on that next. This is Westwood One Sports Night. The wait is over. 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

time. 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Just search Westwood One Sports tonight. A lot more, excuse me, to get to as we roll throughout the program. Coming up in 33 minutes, we will go inside the Westwood One Sports Tonight pressure cooker. The top four NFL figures under the most pressure as we get geared.

0: En garde!
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2: As for him, going under center since he's entered the league isn't super high, but the numbers are out of this world. He's had, you know, a litany of success playing under center. It's just the offensive coordinators that he's worked with have been reluctant to do so. Declan Doyle is not. He comes from that Ben Johnson tree. They're going to want to live under center, and I think it's going to aid Lamar Jackson. But as we found out on Sunday, it's not going to just aid Lamar Jackson. They were under center at a 29.2% clip on Sunday against the Indianapolis Colts. Helped out Lamar because they were able to work off play action. It also helped out Derrick Henry, who I think is in line to have one of the best years of his career playing under center again in a downhill rushing attack. Derrick Henry on Sunday, 24 carries, 144 yards, and 3 touchdowns. The way that Derrick Henry has aged over the course of his career has been fascinating. And after his big performance Sunday, I think folks are starting to ask the question of, man, when it comes to Derrick Henry, where is he going to rank all time when it comes to the greatest running backs of all time? We've never seen a back with his size and speed ever in the NFL. And if you're an OG out there that wants to dispute that, hit me up at 310-840-4910. We've never seen a physical specimen like Derrick Henry. 6'2", 255 pounds, running 4'4". The brother is elite. And on Sunday, he proved it once again. He got the attention, though, of America because it's week one of the NFL, and a big performance like that obviously is going to get people's attention. He also got the attention of Hall of Fame running back Emmitt Smith. Emmitt Smith had this to say about Derrick Henry and whether or not he's able to break his all-time rushing record. Take a listen.
3: I think it's possible. Derrick Henry is a bigger back. He takes good care of his body. He's in great shape. Y'all don't know this, but Derrick Henry broke my high school record. He broke my state high school record. So I believe he can do it again.
2: So that I didn't know. Credit DraftKings for that sound, catching up with the great Cowboys running back, Emmitt Smith. So he broke his high school record, which is crazy. Those of you that are not hip, the rushing record that Emmitt Smith currently holds is 18,355 yards. Derrick Henry currently has 13,162 yards. Emmitt Smith accomplished that 18,000-yard feat in 15 seasons in 226 games. Derrick Henry's played 154 games already in 11 seasons. So the math on this is fascinating. As I mentioned, Henry obviously is the highest active or the leading rusher in the NFL in terms of all-time active players, right? He's 10th all-time currently, and he's 98 yards away from passing Eric Dickerson. Based off how he played in week one, I would expect that in week number two, Derrick Henry moves into 9th place all-time, passing the great Eric Dickerson. The thing that's so impressive about Derrick Henry, and I opened up the segment talking about it, Emmitt Smith just double-clicked on it, his size has allowed him to do some things that we'll never see again. I don't know if we'll ever see another Derrick Henry. I don't. And the crazy part about Derrick Henry's career, and it has a lot to do with the size, is his durability. The 2021 season is the only season within Derrick Henry's career that he's missed more than 2 games. He's been in the league for a decade, guys. And only once at the running back position has he missed more than 2 games. So when Emmitt Smith comes out and says, I think he's got the ability to potentially break my record, I don't think Emmitt is just trying to gas Derrick Henry up and show love to another fellow back. I think this is legit. I think this is real. And when you think about the shift in philosophical approach for Baltimore, Derrick Henry said, I want to

0: finish my career here in Baltimore. Him and Lamar have cultivated a tremendous relationship since he's gotten to town. You would think, man, if he's able to finish his career in Baltimore, playing with a dual threat quarterback like Lamar Jackson, here's the other piece of this, right? Imagine if Derrick Henry would have been playing with Lamar Jackson the entire time. Think about how much easier Lamar has made life for Derrick Henry. I say it all the time with these dual threat quarterbacks and the ones that really look to get boogie with it on the ground. Lamar, Jaden, right? When you're able to hold up that backside defensive end, because your quarterback's got the ability to take it and go around the edge. Derrick Henry, other backs across the league that play with a dual threat like a Lamar, you reap the benefits of it, man. I want to dive into the numbers a little bit further here because I do think that it's a fascinating conversation here. Derrick Henry needs 1,060 carries at his current yards per attempt to break Emmitt Smith's record. This is ridiculous, by the way. Derrick Henry, in 154 NFL games over the span of 11 seasons, has a 4.9 yards per attempt average. It's crazy. He's averaging damn near 5 yards a pop, dog. Do you know how unheard of that is? 5 yards every time he touches it. It almost makes you look at every coordinator that he's ever played with and gone, why'd you not hand him the football? Why was he not the answer for you on every given Sunday that you play? But the numbers on it are fascinating. So remember what I just said. He has a career average of 4.9 yards per rush. He needs 1,060 carries at that current clip of 4.9 yards per rush to break Emmitt Smith's record. Over the course of his career, Derrick Henry has averaged 297 carries per season. So if Derrick Henry can keep up this current pace, the math says, and this is courtesy of our guy Denton Day, that he needs about 3 seasons roughly to break the NFL's all-time rushing record. I couldn't believe it when I read this. It's fascinating. And I guess as I read this here tonight, it gave me a greater appreciation for what Derrick Henry has been throughout the course of his NFL career. And when I came out and said what I said a moment ago, some of you out there in the listening audience probably rolled your eyes, probably said, this man was always trying to say something garner some attention. No, Derrick, we've never seen a dude with this physical profile at the running back position. Talking about the combination of size and speed. So it's only fitting that, yeah, he's very much in the conversation to break break Emmitt Smith's all-time rushing record. If Derrick Henry finishes his career with the same amount of carries as Emmitt, and Emmitt finished with 4,409 attempts, Derrick Henry currently at 2,686. If Henry finishes with the same amount of carries at his current pace, not only would he break Emmitt Smith's career rushing record, he would shatter it. The record held by Emmitt Smith is 18,355 yards. If Derrick Henry finishes with the same amount of carries as Emmitt at the current 4.9 yards per rush clip, he would have 21,604 rushing yards on the career. It's going to be something to monitor throughout the course of the regular season. Because when I look at Baltimore, I know that's my Super Bowl pick. When I look at Baltimore, look at the next 3 weeks for this group. They've got New Orleans, who just gave up like $130 on the ground to Jahmyr Gibbs. They've got Dallas, who got blown off the football by the New York Giants on Sunday night. Derrick Henry is going to challenge his own teammate, Lamar Jackson, for the league MVP this year. Book it. Look at the type of, look at the clip that he's already off to. Look at the start that he's already off to. And then look at the schedule. But then here's the thing where a first-time head coach having to balance this, it's going to be fascinating to watch. If you're Jesse Minter and you've got the number one seed in the AFC locked up in week 15 and Derrick Henry's close to breaking the rushing record, what do you do? See, Nick Sirianni had to go through this a couple of seasons ago in Philadelphia with Saquon. The difference here, Jesse Minter is a first-time head coach. So that decision is a hell of a lot different. Emmitt Smith, though, I love that he came out and showed love. I love when the OGs show love to the next generation. That's what it's all about. Derrick Henry off to a crazy start. And if he keeps this pace up, by season's end, we're going to be having some fascinating conversations about the NFL's all-time rushing record. 310-840-4910 is the number here on Westwood One Sports Night. Getting you up to 3 a.m. Eastern Time. You're tapped in to the youngest in charge, Noel Willingham. Appreciate you being here with us tonight. Why are you here with us tonight? Because it's a Wednesday night edition of Westwood One Sports Night, which means, because it's NFL season, we enter the Westwood One Sports Night pressure cooker. Coming up in exactly 20 minutes, the top four personalities throughout the NFL that are under the most pressure as we get geared up for week number two of the NFL season. An electric opening weekend of the NFL season. Week two, I believe, is going to live up to the hype. Week two gets underway coming up tomorrow with Bills and Lions. The team that opened up the NFL regular season, the Seattle Seahawks, they got an update on the status of their starting quarterback. We'll give you the latest on Sam Darnold next. This is Westwood One Sports Night.
1: Tomorrow, the lights are bright in Buffalo. A new stadium, a national audience, and two offensive heavyweights. Josh Allen faces Jared Goff. Lions, Bills, Thursday Night Football. Westwood One Sports.
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0: in to the youngest in charge, Linnell Willingham, who will take you inside of the Westwood One Sports Night Pressure Cooker, Week 2 edition, coming up in exactly 13 minutes. We'll do that each and every Wednesday here on Westwood One Sports Night. Excuse me. We'll also take a look back at last week's participants in the Westwood One Sports Night Pressure Cooker and see how they ultimately fared. We heard from Cowboys legend Emmitt Smith. We'll hear from Texans legend Andre Johnson coming up in the midnight hour on the East Coast. He had some pretty inappropriate comments, I would say, about a pretty prominent member of the Houston Texans. We'll get to that in the midnight hour on the East Coast. Right now, though, I want to get you up to speed with the latest on the Seattle Seahawks. 1-0 after the big win Wednesday night in the season opener against the New England Patriots. The story was the way that their defense played in terms of the on-the-field story. The off-the-field story is what happened with Sam Darnold leaving the game in the first quarter with what they're officially calling a glute injury. And this has been, like, fascinating to get the official diagnosis. It was called a hamstring. It was called a hip. It was called a knee. Now it's officially being categorized as, hey, he hurt his butt. As a result of Sam Darnold hurting his butt, he will not be available for Sunday's contest against the Arizona Cardinals. The Arizona Cardinals team that all of a sudden, after upsetting the Chargers in week one, a Cardinals team that's got a little bit more respect, I would say, across the landscape of the National Football League. When it comes to Sam Darnold in the Seahawks, though, I said it on last Wednesday night, 1 week ago, I said this. The Seahawks found out last week in their season opener exactly what I've known for the entirety of the offseason. Exactly what I knew for the entirety of the postseason. Sam Darnold is not the straw that stirs the Seattle Seahawks drink. He's just not. Now, after watching Drew Lock play off of a situation where he doesn't get a full week of reps in practice and he's coming in off of the bench, I didn't think Drew Lock played bad. As a matter of fact, I think the way that Drew Lock played should give the Seahawks all of the confidence in the world that, hey, if Sam does go down again, we don't need to be in the veteran quarterback market because we've got one in our backup, Drew Lock. The other thing that was very evident, though, was this. Clearly, right, the most important piece and the thing that determines success or failure for Seattle's offense is if Jaxon Smith-Njigba is available, right? And can they get that outside zone running game going? Think about the big loss that they suffered this offseason. Kenneth Walker putting on. You saw it on Monday night against Denver. Insert Jadarian Price, who didn't get the volume of touches that I expected, but the success rate was there all night long between him and George Halani. They had plenty of success running to the perimeter with the outside zone stuff. That run success allowed Drew Lock to work off of play action. It caused the Patriots defense at the second level to routinely be in conflict, and it allowed Drew Lock to get off and have a good performance. That run game is going to continue to be there no matter who's under center. So if you're the Seattle Seahawks, if you were smart, you would give Sam Darnold all the time he needs to get healthy. Now, according to reports today out of Seattle, they're not going to put him on injured reserve, which is a great sign in terms of the severity of the injury. But I will say this, it's a glute, right? I don't know if it's a bruise, a pull, or what. But the reality is, you don't want to rush him back to action and run the risk of re-aggravating it. Because while I think you could get by with Drew Lock, only a fool would tell you that he's just as good as Sam Darnold. Right? He's not. You can get away with him. You can win games with him. You can make the playoffs with him. But in terms of your Super Bowl aspirations, there are physical tools that Sam Darnold has that Drew Lock just doesn't. So if I'm Seattle, knowing that, keeping that in mind, with that in the back of my head, I'm not rushing to get Sam Darnold back onto the football field because Drew Lock is more than enough for us. More than enough. And he proved that on Wednesday night. I expect Drew Lock on Sunday to be even better. And here's why. He's got a full week of game reps under his belt. Or practice reps, rather, under his belt. He's ready. He knows what to expect. He's been here before. And I expect him to have a ton of success coming up on Sunday against Arizona. But Seahawks fans, I'm telling you, remember I said this here tonight, because it could go a bunch of different ways. I don't know what the decision makers are going to do, but I have a suggestion. If you rush Sam Darnold back, you will limit how good 2026 can be for you in the Pacific Northwest. If you rush Sam Darnold back, you limit the ceiling of just how good you could be. Because while I believe in Drew Lock, while I thought Drew Lock played well in relief, like I said a moment ago, there are physical tools that Darnold has that Drew Lock simply just doesn't. But if you're a Seahawks fan, know that you have a good backup, and that if it does hit the fan, your season is far from over. 310-840-4910 is the number here on What's Up One Sports Night. We do it each and every Wednesday during the NFL season. Coming up on the other side, the players, coaches that are under the most pressure going into week two of the NFL season. We enter the Westwood One Sports Night pressure cooker next.
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0: action of Western One Sports Night. You are tapped into the youngest of Charles and L. Willingham. I will get you up to 3 a.m. Eastern time. We do it each and every Wednesday here on Westwood One Sports Night. We're getting ready here momentarily to enter the pressure cooker. Before we do that, I want to read a couple of chats, read a couple of comments, rather, from the YouTube chat. A guy, Bisacco, asking, who's the better quarterback, Justin Herbert or Drew Locke? I don't know why, Bisacco, you're asking that question. It's a major disrespect to Justin Herbert, who may or may not be in the pressure cooker. You'll have to stick around to find out. Without further ado, let's do it. The players in the National Football League, players, coaches that have the most pressure on them going in to week number two of the NFL season. We enter the Westwood One Sports Night pressure cooker. I don't love doing this list because I feel bad, man, putting this type of pressure on these four individuals. Let's rewind to last week's pressure cooker. We will document the pressure cooker each and every week because at a certain point, if you've made too many appearances on the pressure cooker, I don't even know if you're under any pressure at that point. You might just suck. It's why Deshaun Watson, newsflash, is out on this list. He was the number one player on the pressure cooker last week. Based off his performance, he's not good enough to be on the pressure cooker. We'll never see him there again, probably. Number two was Kyler Murray. He obviously left the game Sunday with a concussion. Number three was C.J. Stroud. He was really darn good on Sunday against the Buffalo Bills. They came up short, but Stroud played really well despite losing a strip sack near the end of regulation that cost him the football game. And then at number four, I had Josh Allen, who had one of the better games of his pro career, lighting up that Houston Texans defense. I want you to line up on the phones at 310-840-4910 with the player or coach that you think is under the most pressure as we get geared up for week number two in the NFL. Without further ado, let's get right into it. Number four in the Westwood One Sports Night pressure cooker, Colts head coach Shane Steichen. The Colts, big fat losers in week number one against Lamar Jackson and the Baltimore Ravens, and it wasn't even close. They got dropped 41-3. Why is Shane Steichen in the pressure cooker? Well, the next two games are as follows for the Indianapolis Colts. They're at the Kansas City Chiefs coming up on Monday Night Football. Then they're home for the Houston Texans. So if they don't win against Kansas City, the reality is they're staring 0-3 right in the face. And at that point, if they fall to 0-3, I guarantee you the Vegas odds on the first NFL coach fired, they will be in favor of Colts head coach Shane Steichen. We've talked about them a lot this offseason. I told you it was organizational malpractice for him and Chris Ballard going into a win or your ass is fired type of year. You went into that year with Daniel Jones off of an Achilles tear. That's the guy that you're rooting for right now. That's the guy that your NFL job security hinges on. Not very good. They were 41-23 losers, talking about Steichen's Colts against Baltimore. Here was Shane Steichen to start the week on, you know, what last week was for his team.
1: Week one's obviously a wake-up call. We know we got a lot of football left, but there's a lot of things we, you know, that we needed to get corrected, and a lot of them are things we can correct. And I got a lot of confidence in our guys, you know, moving forward. Like you said, week one, I got to put it behind us. Obviously, you're salty Sunday night, you're salty Monday, and then Monday night you start working on Kansas City and get rolling on Kansas City, and then, you know, back to week two.
0: See, this is my problem with Shane Steichen. I told you all to start the show, maybe Deshaun Watson should just have his Wednesday media avails just canceled because he's saying stupid stuff every time he gets in front of the microphone. Shane Steichen, brother, can I let you in on a little secret, pal? Can I whisper something to you? You can't say that week one was a wake-up call because the reality is you should need a wake-up call when you consider the status of your job moving forward. There should be the amount of urgency that should exist within that Colts building. I mean, everyone should be walking on eggshells. So to think that your team, Shane, needed a wake-up call to start the year is a bunch of baloney. The problem with the Indianapolis Colts is that they're quarterbacked by Daniel Jones, and that defense, which they've invested a lot of resources on, that defense sucks. And that was very evident after week one. Now, one thing that Steichen did say that I do give him some credit for, I don't like that he said it was a wake-up call, but I do like the fact that he was pretty steadfast in saying, well, it's week one, man. We got some things to learn. We got some things correct. Nothing's going to be perfect at this juncture. It wasn't for any group across the National Football League. You're right, Shane. Doesn't have to be perfect. But damn it, it's got to look better than what it looked on Sunday against Baltimore. It just does. Shane Steichen coming in at number four in our Westwood One Sports Night pressure cooker. Number three in our Westwood One Sports Night pressure cooker. Top players and coaches that are under the most pressure in the upcoming week of the NFL season. Honestly, the next dude on this list, I would have been very comfortable. Would have been very comfortable putting him at number one. Number three on this list is Justin Herbert. Justin Herbert on Sunday, 17-27, 209 yards, a touchdown, a pick. On film, right, Justin Herbert didn't play that bad. As a matter of fact, on film, Justin Herbert played pretty damn well. But when you're as high, when you're as highly paid of a quarterback as Justin Herbert is, right, you don't get judged off of how well you performed. You get judged off of wins and losses. And make no mistake about it, the worst loss of week one of the NFL season was Justin Herbert and the Chargers falling at home in the home opener against Arizona. Without a shadow of a doubt, the Chargers' loss was the worst loss of week one. For that reason, and they only put up 14 points, which to me is just, your quarterback's making $60 million, $50 million per, and you can't put up 20 points against the Cardinals, who a lot of the country thought was going to be the worst team in football this year, one of the worst run organizations, and not just the NFL, but in all the pro sports, and you got your teeth kicked in by that group, losing by multiple possessions. Justin Herbert can only muster 14 freaking points. So you bet your ass he's in the pressure cooker. But here's the problem with Justin Herbert. I think, one, he's not as good as we hype him up to be. And then two, the man within the building, the leader of the LA Chargers, might be the biggest problem for Justin Herbert. Here was Chargers head coach Jim Harbaugh chopping it up with Michael Irvin. He had this to say about Justin Herbert.
2: Allow me to call my shot. Like Babe Ruth pointing over the bat over the center field. Justin Herbert, when it's all said and done, when his career comes to end, I predict he will be known as the greatest, best ever to play the position of quarterback.
0: What? Is Jim Harbaugh senile? Does Jim Harbaugh need to be checked? What? First and foremost, the 31 other NFL head coaches around the league that listen to us regularly here on Westwood One Sports Night, winkity wink, wink, wink, listen to me real close. Don't ever do to your quarterback what Jim Harbaugh just did to Justin Herbert. Does Justin Herbert need any more pressure on him at this point? Does he? I mean, come on. I almost feel bad for him because you have to think, and maybe Justin Herbert is somebody that doesn't read the internet like all the other nerdy quarterbacks, right? Maybe Justin Herbert is someone that's able to, you know, compartmentalize things and block out the noise. I doubt it. Because if he's saying that to the media, I wonder what the hell he's saying. You can only imagine what he's saying to Justin Herbert himself. Calling him one of the greatest ever. One of the greatest disappointments ever at the quarterback position. How about that? It's crazy, though, man, because I think Justin Herbert's got tools. I think Justin Herbert's a talented cat. The lofty expectations that his coach and NFL talent evaluators have put on him, it's going to end up being, you know, to the detriment of Justin Herbert. I truly believe that. He comes in at number three in the Westwood One Sports Night Pressure Cooker. Top four individuals across the NFL that are under the most pressure as we get geared up for week number two. I want you to hit me up with your answer at 310-840-4910. Who's under the most pressure going into week two of the NFL season? It could be a coach. It could be a player. Hell, if you're being frisky, it could even be a team. 310-840-4910 is the number. Number two in the Westwood One Sports Night Pressure Cooker, Brian Schottenheimer, the head coach of the Dallas Cowboys. If Herbert and the Chargers had the worst loss of week one, Shotty and the Cowboys were a close second. Losing in prime time to the New York Giants the way that they did, getting blown off of the football, getting pushed around, bullied, it's a tough pill to swallow if you're a Cowboys fan. And I think the most disheartening piece of what you saw from Dallas on Sunday and why Coach Schottenheimer, to me, is ultimately on this pressure cooker, or in this pressure cooker, 9 penalties for 90 yards. 9 penalties for 90 yards. If that is not a direct reflection of the head coach, I don't know what is. The defense blowing assignments all afternoon long or all evening long. If that's not a reflection of the coach, I don't know what is. Brian Schottenheimer last year in year one with the Cowboys. Offense historically good. A lot to like. The expectations that are surrounding this team, they're higher than they've been in the entire 2020s. I can say that confidently. People really view the Dallas Cowboys, including myself, people really view Dallas as a legitimate Super Bowl contender. So when you come out and get punched in the mouth by a team that picked top five in the draft, makes me raise my eyebrow a little bit. Makes me a little bit concerned if I'm a fan, which I'm not. But when it comes to Coach Schottenheimer, you can't afford to fall to 0-2 this weekend. They host the Washington Commanders. 4:25 p.m. Eastern time kick. They cannot afford to fall to 0-2. Because if they do, you can pack up the 2026 Dallas Cowboys. I don't know how many teams I'll say this about in week two. The Dallas Cowboys are going into a must-win game. If Dallas does not beat Washington on Sunday at home, their season is effectively over. The schedule following the Washington game on Sunday. Home for Baltimore, at Houston, home for Tampa, at Green Bay, at Philadelphia. If you lose to Washington this week, Dallas, your season is effectively over. The head coach of the Dallas Cowboys, Brian Schottenheimer, had this to say postgame after the Sunday night embarrassment against the Giants.
3: Yeah, I thought overall we were really, as a football team, we were pretty poor. You know, just give Coach Harbaugh and his team a bunch of credit. They were the more physical team tonight. That's certainly not our standard. That's certainly not how we see our identity playing. They shoved us around in the running game. We couldn't get the running game going on offense. Situationally, they were outstanding. Did a really good job of you know, keeping the ball away from us in the second half. You know, I think they had the ball for 36 minutes, 40 seconds. So, you know, this is a humbling business. And we got humbled tonight.
0: You're damn right they did. They got humbled, and as a result, Brian Schottenheimer is in the pressure cooker. Dog, if, and I'm I'm laughing as I say it because I got to be objective here. I don't want to be biased towards my group. I'm talking about Washington. There's a real shot that they lose on Sunday. I think Sunday between Washington and Dallas is a total toss-up, a total coin flip. But if Dallas loses specifically, they done. It's over with. If they lose Sunday to Washington, could you imagine what the conversations are going to be like on Sports Talk Radio in Dallas? Could you imagine what the convos are going to be like on our affiliates in Dallas? Jesus Christ. People are going to be calling for his job. And maybe it's premature, maybe it's unfair, but that's what comes with the territory of being the head coach of the Dallas Cowboys. Sorry. It's just the reality of the situation. Brian Schottenheimer coming in at number two in the Westwood One Sports Night Pressure Cooker. I want you to hit me up with the players, coaches, teams that you have in the pressure cooker going into week two of the NFL season. 310-840-4910 is the number. You can tweet at me as well with who you want to put in the pressure cooker. 310-840-4910. Bisacco says, put LaFleur in the air fryer is what he's calling it. Yeah, I know our guy Oliver Popular doesn't like that. He should agree with it, though. I continue to believe no matter what happens with Green Bay, it's why Coach LaFleur didn't make this list. I don't think, unless they go 0-16 or 0-17, I don't see a scenario in which he gets fired. He just got signed to an extension. Just saying. 310-840-4910. For who you want to put into the Westwood One Sports Night Pressure Cooker, the top four or top players, coaches, teams in the NFL under the most pressure as we get geared up for week number two. Number one is very, very easy for me. Number one in the Westwood One Sports Night Pressure Cooker is Patriots quarterback Drake May, who was god-awful in the season opener a week ago against the Seattle Seahawks. When you combine the way that Drake May performed in the playoffs with how he played in the season opener, we got to find out what it is and what it ain't when it comes to Drake May. If you're a Patriots fan out there, I understand it. You are in conflict like a mug right now. You're trying to figure out, is he the runner-up for MVP or does he suck? Is he the guy we saw last year or is he who we saw throughout the postseason run and then a week ago? That's the question here. And here's the thing. It doesn't get any easier if you're Drake May in the New England Patriots. It gets no easier for you. You now have to take on the Pittsburgh Steelers coming up Sunday. Now, the Pats 5.5-point favorites, according to our friends at the DraftKings Sportsbook. But the Steelers defense is no joke. Steelers defense can ball. Steelers defense can fly. You saw how poorly he played against Seattle's formidable defense. What does he look like coming up? What does he look like coming up on Sunday? I wonder which version of Drake May we get, man. It would be very easy for him to begin to press. For him to begin to, not press rather, for him to be ultimately, you know, conservative, and uber conservative because of the way he pressed last week. Think about the issue that happened last week, and I called it right off the rip. He got bored making the routine plays. It's why they ultimately lost. The three interceptions that he forced, he did exactly that. He forced them. He refused to live and see another down. He's had a lot of time to sit on what the hell happened a week ago. There is no excuse for Drake May not to bounce back. And to take it a step further, there's no excuse for New England not to win. Rewinding here for a second while we have the opportunity to do so. Drake May, as we know, in the season opener against Seattle, was not very good at all. The three interceptions only tell part of the story. Drake May, post-game, being honest about how he played in the season opener.
4: Yeah, lost patience and costed us. I think it just, you know, decisions that cost us the game, you know, on my part and on my end. And, you know, I vowed to myself to be better and realize it's, you know, it's a long season, but at the same time, you can't have those, and it's unacceptable, and I know that you're going to get back to work because, you know, that wasn't, you know, how I play football and how I want to represent, you know, my game and, you know, playing quarterback for the Patriots.
0: If he plays like that on Sunday against Pittsburgh, the whispers about whether he's the guy in New England, they're going to turn into yells. 310-840-4910 is the number. We just ran you through the Westwood One Sports Night pressure cooker. My top four dudes in the NFL under the most pressure heading into week two. Colts head coach Shane Steichen, Chargers quarterback Justin Herbert, Cowboys head coach Brian Schottenheimer, Patriots quarterback Drake May. What say you at 310-840-4910? Who's under the most pressure as we get geared up for week two of the NFL season? I'll take your calls, plus let you hear from a franchise legend that called out a current franchise quarterback. That's next here on Westwood One Sports Night. The wait is over. 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

0: Here's Linnell Willingham.
1: Yes, indeedy. Still kicking it with you as we get you up to 3 a.m. Eastern time. Here on a Wednesday night edition of Westwood One Sports Night, you're tapped in to the youngest in Charles and L. Willingham. It is a Wednesday show, meaning we enter the Westwood One Sports Night pressure cooker. And look, I think when it comes to pressure relative to week two of the NFL, it's extremely objective, right? I think you can put every losing player, every losing coach, every losing team into the Westwood One Sports Night pressure cooker. Would it be fair is the question. It's only week number two. The four gentlemen that I have in the pressure cooker, without a shadow of a doubt, 1,000% belong in the pressure cooker. For just joining us, number four, Shane Steichen, Colts head coach. If they end up falling on Monday Night Football to Kansas City, and let's be honest, right, they probably are going to fall to 0-2. If they do, history says they're not going to make the postseason. Since 2020, right, since 2020, when they expanded the postseason, right, 51 teams –

0: En garde!
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2: 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We're entering the Westwood One Sports Night pressure cooker. Who's under the most pressure as we get geared up for week number two of the NFL? Gary is in Detroit. What's up, Gary?
3: Long time listener. Love the show.
2: Appreciate you, man.
4: Hey, I got to go with Sean McVay.
2: That's an interesting one. The Rams?
4: They go down to the G-Men, and then next week, the week after, they got to go play Denver. So with all the you know, the hype, the preseason hype, they go 0-3. They're probably not going to make the playoffs.
2: Here's the reason why 0-2 start. To me, would it mean the end of the season for Los Angeles? I think they're so talented that they can beat anybody on the schedule any which week. Maybe them starting 0-2 provides a sense of urgency that they don't currently have. Because when you're getting licked like an ice cream cone by all of the country, it's very easy, you know what I'm saying, to scale it back a little bit. You know what I'm saying? It's very easy to get complacent, and maybe that's what's happening with the Rams. But that's fascinating, though, man, because look, they were certainly a disappointment in week one, brother.
4: Yeah, and the way they traveled, to Australia,
2: I think there's stupid.
4: A little bit of arrogance on McVay's part, in my opinion.
2: Yeah. I agree with you, man. I don't think you're far off at all. I appreciate you hitting us up as always, man. 310-840-4910 is the number. We enter the Westwood One Sports Night pressure cooker. Who's under the most pressure as we get geared up for week number two of the NFL season? Let's go to Eddie in Pensacola. Wanting to chime in. Eddie, what's going on, man?
5: Hey, what's up, man? Hey, just late night prospecting, man. You know, driving around, selling a little food, trying to sell some cars. But me, is it going to be Bo Pix or is it going to be Bo Nix? You know, Bo at Auburn? Who are we going to get? You know what I'm saying?
2: I think that's
5: fascinating. He's got Waddle.
2: But here's the thing, though, about what happened on Monday night. I don't know if you can blame what happened on Monday night on Bo Nix. Honestly.
5: Right.
2: I think this offensive coordinator, Davis Webb, his, you know, reluctance to run the football consistently, I think that's the biggest reason why we never saw this Denver offense get it cranked up for real.
5: Right. He comes from great football pedigree, man. You know
2: he
5: what
2: does.
5: I'm saying? So, yeah. I mean, he's got the wheels too, man. I mean, people sleep on him, but dude, when he was at Auburn, dude, he gave Alabama hell.
2: He
5: you
2: can
5: know,
2: play. I don't think anyone's denying his ability. The number one reason I think they lost, ironically enough, the other night was their defense, bro, which is crazy because last year they were historically good.
5: Right. Well, bro, I love you keeping me up late night, bro. Hey, keep up the good vibes, man. Hey,
2: I'll keep calling
5: back, bro.
2: Appreciate you hitting us up, man. 310-840-4910 is how you reach us on the talking text line. You can hit us up in the YouTube chat as well. Just search Westwood One Sports Tonight. What we're chewing on is this. Week number two of the NFL season, gets underway a little bit later on today as we've officially, you know, reached the midnight hour on the East Coast. Bills and Lions kick off week number two as we enter week two of the NFL season. Who's under the most pressure? 310-840-4910. WVUer says, if the Steelers beat the Patriots, expect the pressure cooker on both Mike Vrabel and Drake May to turn up to 11. Mike Vrabel's fascinating in all of this, right? He is the head coach of this group. They did lose. I don't think anyone's looking sideways at Mike Vrabel after what happened last week. Now I know what happened this offseason with him and Diana Russini is always going to be something that's kind of hovering over the franchise and lingering over the franchise. I get that. If they start off 0-2, and I just gave you all the numbers, man. If you're just now joining us, by the way, those numbers to me, fascinating. Since the playoffs expanded, right, there have been 51 teams that have started 0-2. 43 of those teams, that is 84.3% of those teams,

0: have missed the playoffs. 15.7%, 8 teams have made the playoffs. So the reality is, when it comes to the Patriots, you lose this weekend, and you're probably not making the postseason. Now, there's a certain national sports talk radio host. He name rhymes with Gabelle Spillingham. He predicted this group to not make the postseason. So I'm not at all surprised, you know, by what we've seen here from New England. I don't expect them to be a playoff team. I just don't. 310-840-4910. If they do fall to 0-2, though, it's Pittsburgh this week. It's Jacksonville, then it's Buffalo. So if you drop to 0-2, there's a good chance you fall to 0-4. Now, one good piece of news for the Patriots is they will potentially get Trevion Henderson back this week. And you look at the way that they leaned into the run game in week one, you can definitely tell they were missing their change of pace guy in Trevion Henderson. 310-840-4910 is the number. Who's under the most pressure as we get geared up for week number two of the NFL season? Robert is in Atlanta. What's up, Rob?
1: Hey, yeah, I'm just concerned about the Atlanta quarterback situation. You were talking about how bad the Browns quarterback. We don't even have a quarterback who wants to even play down here.
0: Would you put any of those guys in the pressure cooker? At this point, you're about to be in the pressure cooker.
1: I mean, I think Penix would be number one in the pressure cooker, because like you said about Dallas, if we start out 0-2, we're done too, and we don't even know what we got.
0: But here's the thing. No one cares about the Falcons. The Falcons starting 0-2 would be as big a news as me having a hangnail. No one gives a damn. They're irrelevant. They don't have expectations. They're just happy to be here.
1: As a Falcons fan, we got a lot of great surrounding pieces with Bijan.
0: Yeah, according to you. I mean, come on, buddy.
1: You don't think Bijan is the best running back in the league?
0: That's great. Are you from Atlanta?
1: Of course.
0: You've been a lifelong Falcons fan?
1: For 50 years as an Atlanta fan.
0: Wow. Can I give you a suggestion, pal, for the football team at least? The other Atlanta sports teams, fine. Give it up, pal. Falcons are going nowhere fast. Your organization sucks. I appreciate the call. 310-840-4910 is the number. I mean, poor Falcons fans. Poor Falcons fans. Say that three times fast. Poor Falcons fans. Poor Falcons fans. Poor Falcons fans. I look like the coach of the Falcons with the red that I'm sporting tonight. 310-840-4910 is how you hit me up on the talk and text line. I want to continue this convo coming up on the other side. Who's under the most pressure as we get geared up for week number two of the NFL season? I'll take your calls on that. Plus, a franchise legend called out a franchise quarterback. Give the details on that next. 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
2: Tomorrow, the lights are brightened in Buffalo. A new stadium, a national audience, and two offensive heavyweights. Josh Allen faces Jared Goff. Lions, Bills, Thursday Night Football. Westwood One Sports.
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0: 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It is at NELL_BTP. Let's go back out to the phones while we got them. This is an interesting one. Tyler is in North Carolina wanting to check in. Tyler, what's going on, buddy?
1: Not much. For long-time listener, first-time caller, was curious what you thought about the Carolina Panthers. I feel like Dan Morgan, you know, he made some good moves in the offseason. He brought in Devin Lloyd, Jalen Phillips. We've had some injuries, but the Panthers signed Bryce Young to his fifth-year deal. Panthers fans are getting restless. And, you know, last year we were one of the worst defenses in the league. Week one, we give up 59 points to Williams, and he compliments Dave Canales.
0: They weren't
1: on
0: one
1: the defense.
0: Of, hold on, I'm going to correct you real quick. I don't know if you meant to say that. They were one of the best defenses last year in football. They were top 12,
1: the Panthers
0: top 15.
1: Were one of the best defenses, were they? You think so?
0: I do.
1: I could be wrong.
0: I mean, you're a Panthers fan who probably watches every single week, but, like, that was a top 12, top 15 unit.
2: They were top 10 in total defense.
0: They were top 10. So you're saying that Dan Morgan should be placed in the pressure cooker. I want to expound upon that.
1: I'd be curious your perspective. Is it Dan Morgan? He's been played by injuries. Or is it Dave Canales?
0: I appreciate
1: and what do we do with Bryce? What do we do with Bryce Young in 2027?
0: Yeah, a bunch of good questions. As far as Bryce is concerned, he was far from the problem on Sunday. Bryce Young on Sunday played arguably his best game as a member of the Carolina Panthers. 23-37, 361 yards, 3 touchdowns. He was awesome in this football game. He just was. There's really no other way to put it. The Panthers turned the football over 3 times in this game, guys. That hurt. And Chicago put up 59 points, yes. They also got gifted 3 short fields. So, if you're a Panthers fan, and I just stopped and paused in my tracks for a second, because someone outside right now is like revving up a dirt bike outside of my apartment. It's the craziest thing I've ever heard. It's 12:46 in the morning. Go to bed. Well, listen to us.
2: Probably a Falcons fan. He said, man, that guy's talking trash about our organization. Let me wake his ass up a little bit.
0: But no, man, as far as Carolina is concerned, who actually plays Atlanta this weekend, both teams 0-1, desperate for a W. I think you should be encouraged about Bryce Young. Yeah, I know I talk trash about him all the time. I do it for fun. Bryce looked pretty good on Sunday, man. It was the best I've ever seen him look. Made some pretty big-time throws throughout the course of this football game. I think he's going to earn a long-term extension. Question is, do they pay him like a top-of-the-market guy, which I don't think he's earned, or do they pay him in the range of the deal that Baker Mayfield initially got from Tampa when he first got there? That's going to be the question. Because I don't think you could pay him top-of-the-market money and then still win. He's not a guy that elevates dudes. He needs a good supporting cast. You pay him a lot, it limits your ability to build that supporting cast. Let's go to, a lot of options here. Let's go to Mike in Dallas wants to check in. What's going on, Mike? Welcome in, brother.
3: What's going on, man? I'm a first-time caller, long-time listener. I just wanted to say that I think the Cowboys are kind of on the hot seat right now. Christian Parker's new in this new role, and, you know, I feel like he's got some nerves to kind of shake off. And, you know, there's like, what, I think 2 defensive players that are there from last year that are starting. So it's just like we've got a brand new defense, and we just have to put it all kind of together right now, because what we showed on Sunday was not it.
0: No, I think you're spot on there. If they lose to Washington on Sunday, I really think that there are going to be some rumblings about his job security. I do believe that. I appreciate the call, bro. 310-840-4910 is the number. We'll show some love to the YouTube chat real quick. R. Willie B. says, you should consider getting a sign and put it outside your window that says, on air, please be quiet. I don't want to draw that sort of attention to myself, man. People would probably start trying to egg my home and things of that nature. It'd be crazy. I don't know how you can egg an apartment, because you wouldn't just be egging me. You'd be egging a bunch of other people, too. So, 310-840-4910, Logical Raptors fan, says it's those bum Rams. I do want to double-click on the Rams real quick, because the way that they lost in week one should be concerning when you consider what they have to deal with this weekend against the New York Giants. They got pushed around up front along the line of scrimmage. That San Francisco 49ers offensive line pulled out the belt, bent them over the knee, and spanked them for the course of 60 minutes. The yards before contact for Christian McCaffrey and Kalen Black tell the story. I mean, it was a clinic up front. Trent Williams and company putting on a show. And the most important part is they protected the football for the most part. And that allowed them to really open it up. As far as L.A. this weekend, we're going to get into Nell's Super Six Pack a little bit later on. Top six teams that are on upset alert. Pretty sure the LA Rams are on upset alert. Just saying. 310-840-4910 is the number here on What's Up One Sports Night. Jason is in Detroit. What up, Jay? What's going on, brother?
4: What's going on? I want to say Dan Campbell's on the hot seat. You know, I think Detroit last year when Ben Johnson took the Chicago job, I think they should have found a way to kind of promote Ben Johnson to the coach.
0: She's the sharper offensive mind.
4: Dan Campbell. I'd say, you know, in the last, you know, Dan Campbell being there in the last few seasons, I think his most successful year the Lions have had is when Ben Johnson first became offensive coordinator. That's when you really seen that team take off. And I think they'll let, you know, somebody like him go. I mean, people say, oh, that's crazy. Fire that. He had some, I mean, you look at the Buffalo Bills.
0: Yeah,
4: they fired their head coach, who's had far more success than Dan Campbell.
0: I would agree.
4: And they hire, you know, who they thought was the reason for their success and more success moving forward is their offensive coordinator.
0: That is so ironic, considering that they play each other tomorrow, almost parallel situation.
4: Exactly, but I think, you know, people here in Detroit are always complaining about Brad Holmes. And some of the things he could have made, you know, better decisions. Yeah, they do.
0: Can I be honest? Maybe this changes your opinion on me as a sports talk host. I think Brad Holmes is one of the best executives in the NFL. Look at that roster. It's full of homegrown talent. How in the hell could you question Brad Holmes?
4: Oh, I agree, because they think he should have been more of a player in free agency.
0: Well, they shouldn't have signed DJ Reed. He went out and spent big money in free agency. He signed DJ Reed. His ass has been terrible since getting to Detroit.
4: Yeah, well, you know, I think Brad Holmes done a phenomenal job, but I think when it came to the coaching position, you see that, you know, he kind of misfired on the offensive coordinator last year, too, after Benjamin. They ended up, you know, canning him after the first few games. And Dan Campbell, who's a defensive coach, even though he was a tight end, he's more of a hoorah kind of guy, not really X's and O's on offense. And he took over play calling, and they were just trying to continue what Ben Johnson had established and built.
0: And I get it. I know Bills fans are probably a little restless at the moment. I think you all get mollywopped. Lions fans, rather. I think the Bills mollywopped the Lions coming up tomorrow, later on tonight on Thursday Night Football. I appreciate the call. We're up against it, so I got to let you run. Man, pressure either bust pipes or makes diamonds. And what we're going to find out with the members of our pressure cooker list, we're going to find out whether or not they're cubic zirconia or not. I look at Brian Schottenheimer in Dallas, man. That's the one to me where I really have no way it's going to, you know, no clue as to which way it's going to go. I don't, man, because the vibe surrounding that team this offseason, I don't know if I've ever seen people switch on the team quicker than I've seen people switch on Dallas. As I said, though, after they lost to New York, I thought that performance, I thought that game was more about who the New York Giants are, not who the Dallas Cowboys are not. I think Dallas is going to be fine. but if they fall to Washington on Sunday, I don't know how you can confidently say you think they're going to make the postseason. That's the tough part here. 310-840-4910 is the number here on Westwood One Sports. Now, we've been teasing it for a little while now. Before we get out of this 1 o'clock hour, during this 1 a.m. hour, we will look at Nell's Super Six Pack. On the other side, a franchise icon calling out a franchise quarterback. We'll tell you who
5: next. This is Westwood One Sports.
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0: with you as we continue to look inside of the Westwood One Sports Night pressure cooker. I do want to move on to a fascinating story out of the AFC South coming up here momentarily, but we'll clear out the phone lines. Larry is in Illinois, wants to chime in. Larry, who's under the most pressure from your vantage point as we get geared up for week number 2 of the NFL season?
1: Hey, man, thanks for taking my call. I got to put Matt LaFleur in there, man. Okay. Can you hear me?
0: Yeah, I got you, brother.
1: Okay. Yeah, you got to put Matt LaFleur in there. I think Green Bay has lost, like, what, 6 straight dating back to last season? And then the way they collapsed against us towards the end of the year, and then if they lose they lost to Carson Wentz starting the beginning of the year, and then if they go into the Jets this week and lose that game, you got to put them in a pressure cooker.
0: So the crazy part about Coach LaFleur being in the pressure cooker, and I almost feel like he's immune to it, right, is because he just received a contract extension this offseason. That's the only reason why I kind of push back on the notion that there's any trouble on the horizon for LaFleur.
1: Understood.
0: Yeah. But I appreciate it as always, brother. 310-840-4910. Mike is in Maryland wanting to check in. What's going on, Mike?
2: Yes, I gotta believe C.J. Stroud. He had the number one defense last year. If you can't win with the number one defense, you're not a franchise quarterback. You know,
0: yeah, but his number one defense looked anything but a number one defense on Sunday, pal.
2: Yeah, but I don't think he can mirror that again. I think that was one of the exceptions. I think his backup is a better quarterback.
0: You think Davis Mills' long neck ass is better than C.J. Stroud?
2: I do. I really do. And,
0: you must be a Commanders fan.
2: No, I'm a Ravens fan, actually.
0: Oh, you a Ravens fan? Okay. Even more delusional. Yeah. The closer you get up, the further you go down 95, I'm telling you, boy. Hey, I appreciate the call always, though, man. 310-840-4910. To say, C.J. Stroud, I apologize on his behalf, brother. That was crazy. To say that Davis Mills, he's got a hell of a neck on him, though. Honestly. Like, could you imagine how much that guy shrugs? He's probably shrugging with, like, 300 pounds on the bar. Some people shrug with dumbbells. I shrug with dumbbells like a normal guy. Davis Mills, baby.
3: See, now that you're in the gym a lot, you think of gym stuff, which I'm proud of you about.
0: You know what I'm saying?
3: I think, man, his hoodies must suck.
0: Good gracious. Do you have to get, like, a custom neck put on a joint? Good God. I mean,
3: Davis Mills, he ain't utilized that hood at all. He might as well just wear crew necks.
0: I'm about to say, bro, his neck prevents... I didn't even think about it from that standpoint, then. Think about the extra emphasis, the attention to detail he's got to put into the wardrobe because of his neck. Could you imagine I'm wearing a collar shirt tonight if you watch an old stream? Do you ever think he goes 3 buttons then? Like, do you think he has the ability to go 3 buttons?
3: I don't know. He got to have an umbrella when he goes out in the rain. The jacket hood ain't going to fit.
0: What to say, bro? 310-840-4910. Speaking of the Houston Texans, what a beautiful segue. They were losers on Sunday, and I said it last night if you were listening to the program. The Houston Texans are the 0-1 team that I'm the most excited about. I thought they played really well. Their defense being blitzed the way that they were by Josh Allen and company, it's an anomaly. It's not something that I think you'll see happen again. But, man, I think with Houston and why I'm so bullish on them, like I said, they're the 0-1 team that I'm the most excited about moving forward throughout the rest of the season. I thought C.J. Stroud played really, really well on Sunday. Yes, he had the turnovers, the fumble, got to protect the football, and it cost him the football game at the end of the day. But in terms of playing on time, playing on schedule, throwing with anticipation, throwing with accuracy, when he's on, right, when it's clicking for him on all cylinders, I don't know if anyone in the NFL does it better, guys, in terms of an accuracy standpoint. He walks the football to dudes. I thought Stroud played really, really good from a procedural standpoint. you know, all things considered, right? Where the Texans falter was on defense, and I think that is, you know, ultimately the issue that I'm most concerned with coming out of week one. I think they'll ultimately be fine, though, when it comes to the defense. They take on Cincy this week in a gotta-have-it situation. If they fall to 0-2, alumni of the franchise will continue to look at this team and go, man, are we wasting an opportunity with this Super Bowl-caliber defense that we have? Texans franchise legend Andre Johnson, who has had a pretty tumultuous relationship with the organization since the end of his playing career. Maybe this had something to do with, or maybe that has something to do with his comments that he made. Here is Andre Johnson on the number one thing he wants to see C.J. Stroud improve on.
4: What I dislike about C.J., I dislike his body language. Like, his body language is bad.
0: Can I stop
4: anytime him real something happens?
0: I guess I set that up in a poor way. I tried to give Andre Johnson the benefit of the doubt, saying the thing he wants to see him improve on. He straight up told you, I don't like C.J. Stroud's body language.
4: What I dislike about C.J., I dislike his body language. Like, his body language is bad. Like, anytime something happens, I think as a me being a former player, your quarterback having that type of body language is bad because other guys look at you as the quarterback. So when they see you and they see you, you know, feeling a certain way or your body language a certain way, it kind of trickles through the team. So that I would say that's the biggest thing that bothers me, like when I watch the team play.
0: Before I even give my thoughts, C.J. Stroud, unfortunately, and I say unfortunately because, like, who wants the answer to this distraction? C.J. Stroud was asked about what Andre Johnson had to say about his body language. Here is what C.J. Stroud said earlier today when asked about those comments we just heard from Andre Johnson.
5: Yeah, I mean, I don't really have a comment for it. I would say, you know, like, I respect Dre as a person. You know, I appreciate his critiques. But I'm focused on this week, you know, trying to, you know, go 1-0 against the Bengals. But, you know, I respect Dre, and, you know, if that conversation needs to be had, it'll be had.
0: It is rare that you see a young person, and I'm speaking from the experience of a young person, it's rare you see the young person take the high road and do the right thing in a situation. You know what C.J. Stroud should have said? He should have told Andre Johnson's ass to shut the hell up and to put some respect on who the hell I am. What the hell did Andre Johnson accomplish in Houston from a winning standpoint? From a winning standpoint. Not much. How many playoff games did Andre Johnson win throughout the course of his career? I'm nitpicking. One, credit to C.J. Stroud. I love the way he handled it. Two, Andre Johnson. I don't know if this has to do with his relationship with the Texans organization, which, you know, a lot of people are privy to the fact that, like, hey, it's a little bit rocky between Houston, the organization, and Andre Johnson, the player. He's an OG, as C.J. Stroud alluded to. His opinion 1,010% matters. His opinion is gospel within that Houston Texans locker room because of what he accomplished with the franchise, as I sat there and told you. What did he accomplish? But you pick up what I'm putting out. I'm talking about wins. We know Dre is one of the greatest. But I just thought the time and place of the messaging was piss poor. I thought Andre Johnson was this soft-spoken dude, by the way. The fact that he's on Kendrick Perkins' podcast, by the way. Does he host the podcast with Kendrick? If I'm not mistaken, is this like an all-Houston thing?
3: He is. He's not the host of it, I don't believe. But no, he was never. So he was soft-spoken because they didn't win a lot in Houston, to your point. But you should look up the quarterbacks that he played with in Houston.
0: Bashaw was the best of them. David Carr.
3: I mean, I know Yates. I know David Carr had great body language because if these quarterbacks didn't have good body language, Andre gonna treat him like Cortland Finnegan.
0: Yeah. Well, that's my thing, though, Denton. Like, I don't have a problem, per se, with the details of what Andre Johnson said. It's a time and place, though, Slim. Why the hell would you call him out publicly?
3: Well, do you think this is something that he hasn't said to CJ Stroud personally?
0: He hasn't.
3: Somebody in the organization
0: personally? I don't think he has, based off of Stroud's comments saying, if that's a conversation that needs to be had, then we'll have it. Which I love from Stroud, again, double-clicking on how proud I am of him. He's clearly open to what Andre's saying. He didn't brush it off. He wasn't dismissive. He could have been a total jerk about it, but he wasn't. And I think he deserves some credit for that. Now, maybe, Denton, the fact that he's potentially going to be in the midst of a high-stakes negotiation in a couple months with the team, you think they would use that against him?
3: He's in the midst of it now. I wouldn't be willing to bet somebody has talked to him about the body language.
0: Yeah. So this isn't the first time he spoke on it either.
3: Yeah, it's not a strongest suit. People said this about him at Ohio State. Like, this is a long-running thing.
0: But Denton, like, my whole thing with the body language convo, and I get it, quarterback, leader, hold on. When we talk about the body language that we don't like from him, what are the exact behaviors that we're seeing? Is it pouting?
3: Yeah.
0: Is it this the pouting, right? Is it being
3: it's the pouting. It's the, you know, sometimes I don't think he waves people off necessarily, but those sorts of things.
0: Like when walking to the sideline, being frustrated.
3: Somebody misses a block or something along those lines. I mean, look, he's a human. Like, I think it's unfair to be like he has to be pristine and perfect the entirety of his time when he's on the football field. I think that's unrealistic. There wasn't a soul that ever was. I mean, Tom Brady be cussing his dudes out all the time.
0: Yeah, I mean, you remember the Peyton Manning, Jeff Saturday clip.
3: Right. So, like, the idea that he has to be, like, this perfect dude all the time is, I think, unfair. But his body language has been, that, like, this is a long-running subject now. So, like, clearly there have been conversations. I don't know that Andre had that conversation, but there's clearly been some sort of conversation, or at least hopefully. If not, that might have been more of a message to the team about, like, how do you guys not, how have you not talked to him about this?
0: So this is the fascinating piece of it. He spoke about his body language during his rookie season. and he said, I'm passionate, I'm a competitor, and I want to win. And I wear my emotions on my sleeve. I don't necessarily have a problem with his body language. I don't. I think I get where y'all are coming from. It's not something that stands out to me. It's not something that I've seen a lot. Now, maybe it's because I'm not spending enough time watching Texans games.
3: I about to say, I feel like Houston fans maybe have a better, because I'm with you. Like, I think the conversation might be a little bit fair just because I know it's happened for a long time, but I don't think I've ever watched a game and been like, damn, look at his body language. I've seen that with other quarterbacks. Like, right. That's happened before, but I don't know that I've ever said that with him.
0: Didn't even look at the way Sunday ended on a strip sack. He could have got up and been pouty. Because, I mean, but he wasn't. So, for the problem, one, I don't know the significance of the issue, if I'm being honest, right? But even if it's some massive problem, Denton, why in the hell is Andre Johnson going on a podcast to talk about it? Was he asked directly? What do you dislike? It sounded so harsh when I first heard it then. And his voice is deep as hell.
3: I think he was asked about it. I don't think they were like, what'd you have for lunch? And he was like, well, let me tell you everything I hate about the current quarterback.
0: You know what I'm saying? Like, just started ripping on Stroud. Now, then we had this conversation during the playoffs, if you don't remember, during the beginning of the beginning stages of this program, when things were a lot more scaled back. You remember the conversation we had, who he was riding around with?
3: Was that
0: Amber Rose? Rose.
3: Yeah. You know, body language expert right there.
0: Body language, I'm about to say, bro. Now, that's a moody woman. So maybe he's getting it from her. I don't know. Look, I'm rooting for CJ Stroud. I think he's a really, really likable dude. Can I confess? That's, like, why I'm, like, such a lover of CJ Stroud. And, like, some of you all out there might think it's cheesy. Well, it's because he's better than Bryce Young. No, I, honestly, this is going to sound cheesy. And Denton, I fell for Bradley Beal because of this at first, too. And I realized he's a condescending jackass. I love the way he professes his love for the Lord of the Presses, bro. I don't know what it is. Something about it, like, I have a soft spot for it that he's, because I know just with me personally, with my faith, right? Like, sometimes if you are someone that's strong in their faith, you understand what I'm about to say. Then you maybe could read this. You know, you just can't talk spirituality with everybody. You know what I'm saying? It goes above, you know what I'm saying? You can't do that with everybody. So for him to be as open as he is with it, I think it shows the type of dude he is, man. And I want to believe, and it seems like, you never hear any off-the-field drama with him, never hear anything about the work ethic. He seems like a great teammate. Andre Johnson just thinks he's a whiny brat. I wish you would have told him that behind the scenes is my thing when it comes to Andre Johnson. That's
3: literally
0: it.
3: The worst thing that he's done off the field is do the Micah Parsons podcast where he was kind of ripping a bunch of other people. And that's where you saw the body language. I don't know that Andre Johnson was watching Micah Parsons podcast when CJ Stroud was on it, but that's like the only poor thing he's done. And if that's the worst thing you've done, I mean, it's a pretty good life so far.
0: I'm going to say you're pretty stand-up dude. And I remember he was he was on a podcast with Tank Dell, and he started talking about, you know, where he thought he ranked amongst the top NFL quarterbacks after his rookie year. And I know that rubbed some people the wrong way because they were like, brother, you ain't even busted a grape, man. What do you mean you think you're a top five quarterback? But I love the confidence. I love it. He's somebody to me, man, that I'm rooting for. Don't love the fact that he turned the contract down. But
3: what is
0: the way that he played
3: in
0: week one?
3: What is supposed to say in that instance? Yeah. Like, actually, I think I'm 8. You know, yeah. Like, I'm in the top 10, but, like, not too high. Like, you know, last year I really played. I was probably playing at, like, the 11th best rate out of everybody. I mean, like, you don't want to be the Deshaun Watson. Where you're like, actually,
0: yeah,
3: I feel great.
0: Yeah, good gracious.
3: Like,
0: it's a fine line.
3: But I feel like, you know, once you hit a certain point, you could probably talk it a little bit. He also had one of the best rookie seasons ever. Didn't last
0: ever,
3: long.
0: And so I understood it. And then the thing that I would also say with Stroud, bro, I think because the rookie year was so good, casuals overstate what happened the last 2 years. I wouldn't describe his play as bad at all the last 2 years. It wasn't. It was about middle of the pack. But when you're playing at top five level and you drop down the middle of the pack, I understand where the consternation comes from. I understand where people raise their eyebrows a little bit. But make no mistake about it, man. Like, when he's on, he's on. It looks as good as anybody in the National Football League from a timing standpoint, from a processing standpoint, accuracy, ball placement. And then he had a 22-yard scramble against Buffalo. And I think that's honestly the only reason he wasn't the number one pick. I think people questioned, coming out of Ohio State, is the mobility a real thing? And if you watch that Georgia game, he put it on full display. Brother can run. Brother can hold his own. I'm a believer in C.J. Stroud. Andre Johnson, if you're going to have that deep-ass mean voice, you can't say mean things with it.
3: Oh, hey, yes, all deep voices.
0: Well, you just got to be a nicer person when you have a deep voice, because the things that you say can come across as hurtful.
3: I have 30 years where I can speak to that, literally.
0: You know, literally. Speaking to it. There we go. 310-840-4910 is the number here on Westwood One Sports Tonight. We got a lot more to get to, including this. Nell Super Six Pack. Top six NFL teams that are on upset alert going into week number 2 of the NFL season. A lot of them on the phones. 310-840-4910. Who do you think's on upset alert as we get geared up for week number 2 of the NFL season? My Super Six Pack. And your calls next here on Westwood One Sports Night. The wait is over. 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

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Like, subscribe, comment. We're on the hunt for 4,000 subscribers. We just cracked 3K earlier this week. Can we get to 4K by this time next week? That is the goal. You can keep the conversation rolling with me on social media as well. It is at NELL_BTP. Week number 2 of the National Football League season. Get ready to get underway. Week number 1 was a doozy, man. Lived up to expectation. I thought we learned a lot within week 1 of the NFL season. The thing that I'm most looking forward to in week number 2 is confirmation. What do I mean by that? Confirmation. Like, we saw the Bears put up 59 points. I want confirmation in week 2 that their offense is legit. Right? Confirmation is what I am looking for. With the New York Giants, right? They beat the hell out of the Dallas Cowboys up front, punching them in the mouth up front along the offensive line and defensive line. I want confirmation that that's who they are. Do it against the Rams. You know what I'm saying? The Jacksonville Jaguars at home putting a beat down, an absolute spanking of the Cleveland Browns. I want to see in week 2, can you do it against Bo Nix and the Broncos? You pick up what I'm putting down here? So week 2, what I'm most excited about is the confirmation on things, good and bad, right? We got to confirm some bad things too, man. Right? Like, is the Panthers' defense as bad as they showed, giving up 59 points? We'll find out against Atlanta, right? Was Drake May, is he as bad as he put on tape in week 1? We'll find out against Pittsburgh, right? The slate this week, for on second thought too, is like just a pure treat, man. And maybe this is just that early portion of the season vibe where, you know, there's really nothing the NFL can do wrong. We're going to be at about week 9, and the slate's going to look terrible. It's going to be filled with teams matching up against one another that don't have anything to play for already. That's just how it goes. But right now, while it's good, we're going to show some love. Let's do this. The most highly anticipated power ranking segment. It lives here on Westwood One Sports Night. It is Nell's Super Six Pack tonight and Nell's Super Six Pack. And some people may say, well, damn, Linnell, you're a little early, aren't you? It's only Wednesday, pal. This is my last opportunity on this network until Sunday to talk about the National Football League. So you bet your ass we're going to spend all 4 hours doing it. Without further ado, the most highly anticipated power

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2: Very much on upset alert. If they were to lose Sunday at home against Jacksonville, it would drop the Broncos to a measly 0-2. We've been talking about what 0-2 means since 2020 all night long. If you're just now joining us, 51 teams have started off 0-2 since the playoffs expanded back in 2020. 43 teams total of the 51 missed the playoffs. Only 8 made the postseason. If Denver gets upset this weekend, they're probably not making the playoffs. I believe they're on upset alert. For damn sure, the Jaguars look really formidable, really strong. In week number one. Number five, NL Super Six Pack, my top six NFL teams that are on upset alert heading into week two. Number five is the New England Patriots. According to our friends at the DraftKings Sportsbook, they're 5.5-point favorites. Why do I think they're on upset alert? Well, the reason that they lost to the Seattle Seahawks is because they couldn't get things going offensively, right? The defense played well. I thought, you know, the pass rush was good. I thought they tackled well. I thought they were good in coverage for the most part. It was the offense's fault. Drake made 3 interceptions. It wasn't a pretty performance. They tried to kind of go through a personality change on the fly in terms of their willingness to run the football on early downs. It did not prove to be successful for them. They better change the game plan going into this week. They're 5.5-point favorites, according to our friends at the DraftKings Sportsbook. They're 5.5-point favorites at home against Pittsburgh. I think Pittsburgh's defensive front, if I'm being honest, is better than New England's. Here's the problem that Pittsburgh is going to run into. That defense is pretty damn good. Talking about the New England Patriots. So I wonder if for the second straight week, Aaron Rodgers and company struggle to ultimately move the football as they did on Sunday against the Atlanta Falcons. 310-840-4910 is the number. Who's on upset alert going into week number two of the NFL season? You can hit us up in the YouTube chat as well with who's on upset alert. Just search Westwood One Sports Night. Aaron in the YouTube chat says Pittsburgh will win. We'll see. We'll see. Coming in at number four, Nell's Super Six Pack. Top four teams in the NFL that are on upset alert going into this weekend. Top six teams, rather, that are on upset alert going into this weekend. Number four is the Green Bay Packers. They take on the New York Jets. It feels like America may be on this one. Our pals at the DraftKings Sportsbook have the Packers as 3.5-point favorites. They're on the road against the Jets. Did you hear the environment on Sunday Night Football at the Meadowlands, at MetLife? Did you hear that environment for Giants Cowboys? I expect the same hype to be there for the Jets because they started off 1-0. And if they're able to replicate that, and it's loud, and it's raucous, and that defense has momentum, they could upset the Green Bay Packers. I can see it happening. If the Pack start 0-2, you might as well pack them up, is what I say. Why do I think the Packers are genuinely on upset alert, though, from a football standpoint? Last weekend, the Green Bay Packers against the Vikings could not consistently, that's the key, they could not consistently stop the Vikings' run game. 34 carries, 107 yards, 3.1 yards a pop. This Jets run game, I would say, is more formidable than what Minnesota has. Breece Hall, Braylon Allen, this offensive line, got to feel pretty good about what New York has up front. If they can replicate the game plan that they did a week ago, punishing you up front, running the football, letting Geno work off play action, that's the other key in this one. If you're looking for some fantasy advice, and Avery just typed into the YouTube chat, says, should I start Pitts or Hockenson? I can't answer that. I don't participate in fantasy football. But I will say this in terms of this weekend –

0: with this football game, right? Geno Smith, if you're looking for somebody to start in fantasy, if you're looking for somebody to bet on, I think Geno Smith has a big day against this Packers defense simply because the Packers pass rush was non-existent the other night. I think the Jets offensive line, sneaky good group. I don't know how easily they'll be able to heat up Geno Smith. He was barely touched in their season opening victory. So I think the Packers for sure on upset alert. If they fall to 0-2, like I said, you might as well pack them up. 310-840-4910 is the number. We're taking your calls. Who's on upset alert going into week number two of the National Football League season? Number three, the Nell Super Six Pack. I give you the Dallas Cowboys, man. They're at home against the Washington Commanders, and I do believe, yes, they are on upset alert. According to our friends at the DraftKings Sportsbook, Dallas, 4.5-point favorites right now. This is actually a stunner to me. Then, you know, when you look on ESPN's website, they give you, like, the lowest ticket price. For Commanders and Cowboys on Sunday, tickets are as low as $30. I could not, but even when we're trash and they play here, Denton, them tickets, they ain't going for that low. Commanders, Cowboy tickets going for $30 is nutty.
1: You should go.
0: There's nothing fun about watching an NFL game in the stadium. I'm sorry. There's just not. So I'll probably never do that if I get the chance.
1: You don't like stadium chicken tenders? Not a fan of the tenders.
0: I love our friends at Monumental Sports. Cap One Arena is great. Their chicken tenders make me never want to get chicken tenders at an arena or sporting event ever again. Plenty of renovations at Cap One. Hopefully they renovated the food court. That's how I would put it. Were you being sarcastic when you asked about the chicken tenders?
1: Based on your answer, yes. I was totally being sarcastic and didn't want to share my love with stadium chicken tenders with you.
0: Even at Cap One?
1: Yeah. I don't think it's that bad.
0: God bless you, Dundee. 310-840-4910, the number on the talk and text line. Who's on upset alert as we get geared up for week number two of the NFL season? Number three, I have the Dallas Cowboys. They take on Washington. Why do I think they're on upset alert? What the Cowboys struggled to do against the Giants, I think Washington will be able to replicate that formula. I think you will see a lot of Bill Kraske merit. I think you'll see a lot of Catron Allen. I think you'll have Jaden Daniels have his coming out party. Jaden Daniels, 5 consecutive losses as a starting quarterback for the Washington Commanders. That streak's got to break. It is a nasty streak as far as I'm concerned. I think it does break this weekend. I do like Washington over Dallas. Number two, Nell Super Six Pack, top 6 teams on upset alert as we get geared up for week number two. Someone in the YouTube chat typed this team. It was Avery said the Bears could end up losing. Vikings defense is great, and I'm just curious how good our defense will be at Wentz, with Wentz at quarterback. Avery, you want to co-host with me, brother? Kidding. You took the words right out of my mouth. That's the reason, man. I look at this Vikings defense, and I think that Brian Flores is going to have the opportunity to put Ben Johnson in the trick bag. I think it'll be a very back-and-forth affair. I think that these may be two of the best schematic coaches in the NFL, talking about Brian Johnson and Brian Flores. And Sunday, something's got to give. Brian Flores, in week one, as you all know, blitzed at the highest rate in the NFL. If you don't think that Ben Johnson and company are going to have a plan for the blitz, you are crazy. 310-840-4910 is the number. Who's on upset alert as we get geared up for week number two of the NFL season? Number one, the number one team in the NFL is on upset alert. I can't believe I'm even saying this. If you would have told me a month ago that I was saying this, I'd say you're tripping. The number one team in the NFL that's on upset alert going into week number two is the Los Angeles Rams. The Los Angeles Rams, without a shadow of a doubt, are on upset alert for the same reason that the Cowboys are, man. The New York Giants have the ability to replicate San Francisco's game plan offensively and defensively. Offensively, it was beating the Rams up front. CeCe Mauinoa, Jermaine Illuminor, John Michael Schmitz, Andrew Thomas, moving people in the run game. I thought it was an excellent performance from the New York Giants. Like I said, if there are Cowboy fans out there ringing the alarm about losing to New York, understand that Sunday Night Football, like I've said all week, Sunday Night Football said more about the Giants than the Cowboys. I think the Giants come out this weekend and put the entire NFL world on notice. I believe Jackson Dart, Cam Scataboo, Leaky Neighbors, and the Giants beat the LA Rams and send the West Coast into a frenzy. You heard it here first on Westwood One Sports Night. 310-840-4910 is the number. Simulation inside of simulator. Okay. Type status in the YouTube chat and says the Bills. I do believe the Bills could potentially be on upset alert for this reason. Now, I do, if I had to put money on it, right? If I had to put money on it, I think that Buffalo wins handedly over Detroit. If they lose, though, this is the reason they could lose, is how I would put it. I look at last weekend between the Bills and the Texans, and I look at what Houston did on the ground, running it for 4 yards a pop on 32 carries. I think Jahmyr Gibbs and company, who went Kanye crazy in week one, I think they could slow this football game down, control the possession by running the football with Jahmyr Gibbs, and ultimately that could be what gets them to win a low-scoring shootout, is how I would put it. Limiting the possessions of the Buffalo Bills is something that Detroit has the ability to do because of how well they run the football. 310-840-4910 is the number. Who's on upset alert going into week number two of the NFL season? Your calls, plus a massive injury scare in practice today. I'll give you the update on that, plus take your calls next.
2: Tomorrow, the lights are bright in Buffalo. A new stadium, a national audience, and two offensive heavyweights. Josh Allen faces Jared Goff. Lions, Bills, Thursday Night Football. Westwood One Sports.
3: 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New research from IBM finds 46% of surveyed fans say their digital sports expectations have risen over the past year or two. Nearly three-quarters use sports apps, while 39% report frustration with managing multiple subscriptions to follow sports they care about. AI use among fans is also growing, but trust depends on accuracy. 45% of respondents say accuracy is the top driver of trust in AI-powered insights. 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

0: We get you up to 3 a.m. Eastern Time here on Westwood One Sports Night. We entered the Westwood One Sports Night pressure cooker about an hour ago. A lot of calls on the phones with that. What we're taking your calls on right now is this, if you got any, at 310-840-4910. Just went through Nell's Super Six Pack. My top six NFL teams that are on upset alert going into week two. Number six, the Broncos. Number five, the Patriots. Number four, the Packers. Number three, the Cowboys. Number two, the Bears. And the number one team on upset alert, my opinion, the Los Angeles Rams. I want to hear from you. 310-840-4910. Who is on upset alert? Jay is in Miami. What's up, Jay?
1: How you doing? I was kind of agreeing with you. I was going to say the Rams. That was going to be the team I was going to pick. But I'm going to go with the Chargers, man. Every year they're hyped up, and they're just trash, man. I thought they were going to be something with Mike McDaniel's offense, but I think they're going to have to wait till next year to be really something. With Ladd McConkley kind of hurt with the ribs. But the reason why I chose the Rams with losing Miles Garrett for 4 to 6 weeks, and then with Puka Nacua's problems with the court, you never know what's going to happen with the Rams. Very in true. The end. I'm a Niners fan anyway. Okay. I hope it's the Rams.
0: I'm about to say, I feel that, brother. By the way, you should feel good about your Niners, Jay.
1: I definitely do. I do, especially playing the Dolphins. I live in Miami, so
0: can I tell you this? You know what happens each my boy who just absolutely does the sports books dirty. He always bets on the biggest underdog of the week. The fact that the Niners are 13.5 point favorites, dude, I don't feel great about that, is what I would say.
1: You should, because there's a thing that I used to notice, too. Whenever people bet one way, you always go the opposite way. Vegas ain't going to let you win.
0: Never are. Jay, I appreciate you, brother. 310-840-4910. Chance is an Alabama chance. Who's on upset alert heading into week number two of the NFL season?
2: Man, I got a few, but I'm definitely going to have to go with the Jets over the Packers. I think that's my biggest one. I am not a believer in the Packers, man. I am not a believer in the Packers. And a runner-up matchup, man, I think there's a good chance Tampa Bay could lose this. They're a big favorite, 8 points.
0: Tampa loses to Cleveland, dog, that would be the most sports bookie thing ever to happen. Literally. They're one of the bigger dogs of the weekend, too. I think they're like 8.5 point favorites.
2: Yeah, I just looked before I got on the phone with you. 8.5 points, man.
0: 8.5, okay.
2: Hey, what do you think is going to happen tomorrow night with the Bills?
0: Dude, I mean, did you just hear? I think you guys put – here's how you guys lose. You know how you all lose, right? If you cannot stop Jahmyr Gibbs, man. Well, no, I think it's if you can't stop Jahmyr Gibbs and then you allow Detroit to – condense the football game and limit the offensive opportunities for Josh Allen. How do you do that? You run the football. Y'all struggled to stop David Montgomery last week.
2: Yeah, I'm expecting a shootout. I think we should score 80% of our drives because they have no secondary. We should just carve them up. But if they shorten that game, that's their best chance of winning. You know, get a couple bounces to go their way. That is their best chance. I'm looking forward to it. I'm looking forward to our new crappy stadium. It's
0: going to
2: be great, man.
0: You're saying it's crappy, man. Roll damn tide. I appreciate you, man. Jeff is in Pittsburgh. What's up, Jeff? Jeff, what up, baby?
3: Hey, how's it going, man? Hey, listen, man. I'm going to tell you something. I'm looking at the AFC right now, and I'm thinking the Steelers. Actually, you got Aaron Rodgers, the oldest guy in football, right? He's going to make a statement this year, man. I really think that. We got two good running backs. We got a great secondary. Joey Porter hasn't been signed yet, but, you know, I'm thinking that might happen. We got
0: a
3: really, really great, great, great receiving core here. We got Jeremy Bernard, man, came in, and he's a young dude. But I'm thinking, you know, I'm thinking this team might be put together throughout this season and look really good.
0: Dude, how can you say that after week one? And I picked the Steelers to make the playoffs.
3: It's week one, man.
0: Yeah, but I mean, they look lifeless on offense. That was the thing I was concerned about. And Atlanta don't have a pass rush. So,
3: Listen.
0: I'm bullish on the Steelers, though, man. I swear. You said you have a great point.
3: Look, Tomlin on defense, okay, honestly, man-to-man, you're playing man-to-man every week. So predictable, right?
0: Oh, I gotta let you run. You were cooking, but then you tried to say Mike McCarthy's better than Mike Tomlin. Then you lost your credibility. Final hour of power coming up in the final hour. We'll preview Thursday Night Football, Bills and Lions on the other side. Denton's burning questions, getting us ready for week two of the NFL season.
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0: a Wednesday night edition. Go watch Football and Sports Tonight. Youngest in Charge, Linnell Willingham rocking out with you. But get your full-scale preview of Bills, Lions, the kickoff game of week number two of the National Football League season. Happy that you're locking in with us here tonight on Westwood One Sports Night. Appreciate you being here. However you choose to do so, you can check us out on one of our over 200-plus affiliates out there on the AM, FM dial, Sirius XM, Channel 260, the Westwood One Sports app, YouTube Live as well. Just search Westwood One Sports Night. We're getting ready to get to some burning NFL questions as we get ready for week number two. Before we do that, we were taking calls on who's on upset alert going into week number two. Richard is in Texas. We want to chime in. Richard, good morning.
1: Hey, how you doing, brother?
0: Doing good, man. Doing good.
1: So I heard I'm a big Dallas Cowboys fan. Obviously, we were playing your team, the Redskins.
0: Yeah, I can't wait, baby.
1: I can't wait as well. I took a lot watching that New York game and stuff like that. Uh-huh. And you're saying the Rams, and I know they're going to be missing Garrett, but I really feel you can't go down. I think New York is so in trouble with their premier rushing guy, if you got to admit, it's Jackson Dart. That guy runs the ball, and he's going to get hurt. I don't see him playing half the season. I think he's going to get knocked out. I don't wish that on anybody.
0: He did a really good job protecting himself, though. You got to admit, he didn't take any crazy shots on Sunday night.
1: And you're right. And Scatterboo, man, that dude is like that team is just like – he's over here doing flips in the backfield, and he broke his ankle last year.
0: I'm about to say, man, just to keep it as PG as possible, let's just say it wouldn't surprise me if Cam Scatterboo had the same warm-up tradition as Lawrence Taylor.
1: You're right, brother, you're right. But I do think that's going to be a really good game. I think you can't put past a – it could be an upset, but I'm looking forward to the Cowboy game. I think the Cowboys have a lot more. You watch that game, man. That last drive was like, where was Parker's mind going? Them throwing the ball, not covering or spying Dart the whole time.
0: That was the thing that was probably the most fascinating, is that they didn't really make an adjustment to stop what Jackson Dart was doing on the ground. Now, when you have the injuries at linebacker that they had, who do you trust to spy?
1: Yeah, I agree. And plus, they what doubling neighbors and stuff like that. So you're right. It's just going to be an interesting season. It is week one, and I'm not that Cowboy fan.
0: Real quick before I let you run, if they lose, is Shoddy on the hot seat?
1: Yes, I think so, man. I really do. Because you got Tomlin over here waiting to be – he still wants to coach. You don't want to sit up there and be
0: competing. If you don't think that Jerry – yeah, I agree. I didn't even think about that, brother. I appreciate you as always, man. 310-840-4910. Wouldn't that be something? Jerry Jones luring Mike Tomlin out of the NBC booth. Mike Tomlin in Dallas? It just feels right, doesn't it?
2: There's no way Mike Tomlin wants to work for Jerry Jones.
0: Doesn't that just seem like the most anti-Tomlin thing possible? But I think, to Jerry's credit, he's been a lot more hands-off recently. He has been.
2: Just wait.
0: Right, yeah. Wait for the other shoe to drop.
2: You don't teach a dude this in his, what, 70s, 80s? How old is Jerry Jones?
0: Old enough to be senile. He is, now. I mean, Jerry be tripping, man. Fans.
2: He's 83. You don't teach an 83-year-old new tricks.
0: Yeah. It's very true. At some point, you begin to get a little bit hard-headed once you become 83 years old. So I totally
2: amongst other things in his life.
0: Well,
2: you garner a certain amount of wealth, and you become very hard-headed, too. So you combine that with the age, it's somehow even worse.
0: So I don't want to totally hijack the show. But
2: it's your show.
0: I'm bleeding.
2: What'd you do?
0: That's me hijacking the show. The last time I bled on this show.
2: Last time you bled on the show, you cut yourself on a tuna can.
0: Yeah, and it was
2: during a meal Monday.
0: It was more blood than any of us could even stomach, is what I would say. Not as much this time, but I am having a leak. I full disclosure, right? And this is going to make some people out there probably joan on me. It's all good. When I went to the gym earlier today, took the shower.
2: Okay, Lift King.
0: I was really tired, Jim King again. I didn't lotion my legs.
2: Oh, the Josh Graham style.
0: I'm about to say, man, shout out to the Kang. But yeah, I definitely, I'm leaking from my leg right now because I like picked the scab and skin's a little dry. It's okay, that didn't hurt. My knuckle low key, like, still hurts from when I cut my, I still, like, this, the mark is still there. Like, it's permanent.
2: Yeah, you probably developed scar tissue.
0: Yeah, it hurts for sure. Let's get into some burning NFL questions as we get geared up for week number two of the NFL season. A lot of things to chew on. We'll get you a preview of Bills-Lions coming up here momentarily. But as far as the burning NFL questions go, I feel like there's so many things to chew on as we get geared up for week number two. As we get deeper and deeper into the season, we'll have more data. We'll have more definitive thoughts on things. But right now, everything kind of feels like it's up in the air, and nothing could surprise me at this point is how I would put it.
2: Yeah, so I still got a lot of questions, though, because there's been a lot of things that we have seen. And we've had this topic of conversation a lot this particular week, but I still feel like it's relevant. Do you actually think that Justin Herbert is bad?
0: No, I don't think he's bad. I don't. I just think he's overhyped by the folks that evaluate quarterbacks. I don't think he's bad. Anybody that watches that dude, his toughness within the pocket, his scrambling ability, the arm talent, you'd be a damn fool to say he's not good. I would never go that far. I just think he's way overhyped in terms of where he is in terms of the landscape of the NFL. I don't think he's bad, though. No, you can win with Justin Herbert. Here's the thing, Denton. And I know you got a little bit of a soft spot because of his collegiate background, but, like, what does Coach Harbaugh do?
2: I mean, he got the 49ers to the Super Bowl.
0: He did, but he had an elite quarterback. Like, what? Wait, on this team.
2: Hold on. He didn't have an elite quarterback. He had a good quarterback. He didn't have an elite quarterback.
0: I mean, it was cooking to get them. He cooked in the NFC title game. I mean, to get them there.
2: Yeah, but Kaepernick was great, but they were running the RPO where no one had seen it before. Good quarterback, not elite.
0: Elite person. Good.
2: I would call him an elite person, but quarterback-wise.
0: Well, I mean, the crazy part is you call him an elite person. I'd push back on the type of person he is. Anywho, I don't want to get canceled here. But, yeah, no. With Coach Harbaugh, they've won 11 games, right, each of his first two seasons. And they've been mollywopped in the postseason. Brandon Staley was getting them to the playoffs, Denton. When is Coach Harbaugh going to get this group over the hump? What role does he play in their lack of success in the postseason?
2: There's one constant factor in those two things.
0: It's Jay Herbaugh, but...
2: And it's the quarterback. Because remember, it's not like he was good in their postseason loss
0: to
2: Houston. For all the things that we criticized
0: C.J.
2: Stroud for in their postseason loss in New England, Herbert was doing very similar things. I don't know that the turnover numbers were the exact same, but they were very similar. He fumbles on himself. That was the thing when he was in college, too.
0: But last year, to his credit, though, the offensive line was in shambles. I believe it was no Slater or Ault. Both, so I want to give him credit for that. But, like...
2: He's going up against the Texans, who also didn't have an offensive line.
0: Well, no. They got bounced by the Pats. Remember, that was that game where Odafe Elway looked like he was hell on wheels. Against New England, but with the Chargers, bro, Joe Ortiz is their GM, and Denton, he was hired the same hiring cycle as Adam Peters. Joe Ortiz was a guy I actually wanted in Washington. I wanted the combination of Mike McDonald and Joe Ortiz in Washington. The drafting that they've done in LA with the Chargers is part of the issue. I feel like they don't routinely hit on draft picks. Like, their pass rush is non, like, think about the premium positions in the NFL. How many boxes do the Chargers have checked? They've got left tackle and quarterback checked. They don't have the edge. Khalil Mack does not check. Yeah, Khalil Mack to me doesn't check the edge rusher box. As far as corner is concerned,
2: positions.
0: You know, like,
2: because they don't have a wide receiver. I mean, they
0: don't.
2: Like Ladd McConkey's fine, but
0: he's hurt.
2: You know, he's also like fringe top 20, probably, right, more in line with like a top 30, wide out. Yeah. They passed up on Malik Nabers for a guy, Joe Alt, that's always hurt.
0: Could you imagine Herbert and Nabers, dude?
2: Good, I thought it was God, a shoo-in. I was like, well, surely Harbaugh is going to draft Malik Nabers. And then they didn't. It made sense at the time. You like, hey, we like Joe Alt. We have Rashawn Slater. We want to be a hard-nosed, run-the-football kind of team. And then they have not done any of that.
0: Well, I think that was the most surprising thing about this past weekend with them. How in the hell, the whole exciting piece of, and the reason why everyone's supposed to be so bullish on the Chargers is they brought Mike McDaniel to town, and everyone, you know, talks about him as the best run game designer in the NFL. Omarion Hampton had 12 carries for 43 yards, and he had a 14-yard run. You take away his 14-yard run, I mean, it's 11 carries for 29 yards. It's not impressive at all. So they got to get something figured out. Is how I would say when it comes to the Chargers.
2: We'll pray on it. That's not going to happen. I can't imagine. I mean, I'm looking at their box scores in the postseason. So you were right. They played New England last year. They played Houston the year before.
0: It was just as ugly, though, then. Like, to your
2: point.
0: Didn't
2: make it in 2023. And then in 2022, they played Jacksonville. And that was the one that came down to the wire where they actually scored. But they scored 3 points last year against the Patriots.
0: Now, I know that can be put on the quarterback, but like in that game, the offensive line of the Chargers got dismantled. Like, there was really nothing. He scrambled well in that game. Like, it was nothing he could do. Do you blame, or do you think he's got a good enough supporting cast around him?
2: I think he's too deep into it to still be complaining about that.
0: Like, he's already been paid.
2: Eventually, you're either it or you're not, kind of a deal. You know what I mean? Like, I think you complain about the supporting cast for the first, like, 2 or 3 years. At a certain point, though, like, you got paid, you have influence, and, like, you do just have to elevate. Because there's been a lot of guys that have had success that didn't have, like, crazy supporting casts.
0: For sure. Look at Josh Allen in Buffalo. Like, he's had a number one wide receiver once in his career in Stephon Diggs. He got one now in DJ Moore, but I think that's a hell of a point. Look, we're all out of excuses for Justin Herbert. We are. What other burning questions do you got as we get geared up for week number two of the NFL season? Week number two gets kicked off later today. Bills, Lions in the brand new Highmark Stadium. I'm excited for that one.
2: So the next burning question is about the coach of the Dallas Cowboys, Brian Schottenheimer. Mm-hmm. If they fall to 0-2, knowing a couple of different things here. Their schedule coming up is filled with a bunch of really good teams. And then on top of that, that Jerry Jones does not fire people quickly. He likes to very much sit and stew. Do you think he is on the hot seat?
0: If they start 0-2 in the NFC East, and then you got games against Baltimore, Houston, Tampa, Green Bay, Philadelphia, whew. It's just hard to overcome, man. I actually do see them falling to 0-2 because, like I've said, you know, all week, I think Washington is going to have the ability to replicate New York's formula on the offensive side and the defensive side. I think Washington's pressure plan is going to be good enough to, you know, really impact the timing of Dak Prescott and company offensively. And you saw that New York front four be able to do similar things. I think Washington will have to rely on more than the front four, but they fall to 0-2, it's going to be real loud in terms of, like, people calling for his job. It just is. Especially if it is another poor defensive performance then. Or, excuse me, if it's another poor offensive performance. What do you think was the bigger deal? I almost am wondering, Denton, like, why was there so much made about the defense playing bad? Their offense scored 20 points. This is a group that's supposed to carry them.
2: Yeah, they couldn't rush the passer. That's why.
0: Yeah.
2: Because remember, they were like billed as this like crazy defense. I fell for it.
0: I did too.
2: You know, the hype got me. I thought they were going to be awesome, and they couldn't rush the passer. Quinnen Williams is a really, really good player, but he's not Aaron Donald in the sense where he's just going to go for like 15 sacks in a season, right? Like, it's just not his bag, in fairness. It's not most people's bags.
0: Yeah,
2: at that position. Like, most people don't do that.
0: It's a hard bag to acquire.
2: But they didn't look that good. And I don't know. I feel like their young guy, Ezeraco, who was really hyped coming out of college in a relatively weak defensive end class. Yeah. It feels like they're waiting for him to take a big step to potentially be a game wrecker, and he hasn't gotten there yet. I kind of feel like that's why they signed Von Miller.
0: To, like, be that OG mentor for Donovan Ezeraco? Like,
2: hey, you're really good at this. You've done this at a really high level for a really long time. Can you please make him really good at this?
0: Speaking to what Denton was talking about in terms of Dallas and how good of a job they did rushing the quarterback this past weekend. It wasn't horrible. Dallas had 11 pressures on the evening on Jackson Dart. They just did a horrible job getting him down to the ground. Now, that has a lot to do with Jackson and his mobility and the way that he moves. And he's a special athlete, man. I love me some Jackson Dart, if I'm being honest. And it feels weird saying this. Like, he made a fan out of me in week one. I was just impressed by the way that he ultimately played. Both of those teams, though, talking about Dallas and New York, if Dallas comes out and beats the hell out of Washington and then New York gets mollywopped by the Rams, what will America believe in more?
2: Dallas.
0: Yeah. Just because we knew, we thought this was a thing.
2: You thought they were a thing, and I mean, if the Giants get crushed, odds are the quarterback doesn't play well.
0: Which will really take the wind out of Giants fans' sails. I think that's part of the biggest reason.
2: Which would be great.
0: People are, you know, optimistic, you know, coming out of this.
2: Yeah, I hope it comes crashing down.
0: You know, I'm like you, too. I don't know. I think my wanting to be right supersedes my fandom.
2: You want people to succeed. You like to be, you know, right about them. I want everyone to be a bust that wears uniforms that I hate. I hope they all suck.
0: Pick up what you're putting down. You got to admit, though, the Giants would look scary. They do.
2: It's week one. Like, we know head fakes took place this week.
0: Now, that's what I'm saying.
2: Who was the head fake? You ever play whack-a-mole?
0: The Cardinals were the head fake. The Cardinals, bro?
2: Well, okay. I know they're bad. I
0: know, like, that's so, you know what I'm saying?
2: That's not a head fake to me. That's like a what are the Chargers doing kind of a thing. Yeah. The New York thing could be a head fake. It's like whack-a-mole. Where's it going to pop up? Like, I think it could be the Giants, but maybe it's somebody else. I don't know.
0: That's got me thinking, like, what was the biggest head fake of week one? Like, the thing that you saw happen that ain't going to replicate itself. I feel like the Panthers' defense can't be as bad as they were, as they played.
2: No, they can't be that bad.
0: They can't.
2: I honestly don't think that Chicago's offense is going to be, here, ready, scorching, hot take. They're
0: You know how much I love the Bears, man.
2: Well, here's my hot take. They're not going to average 59 points a game.
0: Oh, pfft.
2: Scorching. I know.
0: Hot.
2: I could cook a steak on that take.
0: I was about to say.
2: But I do think they'll slow down. Once you get tape on what they're doing, it does make it a lot easier to come up with something to stop it. Like, we're going to learn a lot about them this weekend with Brian Flores coaching against them.
0: So in the two games last year, that Chicago ultimately played against Minnesota, it was that early Monday Night Football game. They really put Caleb in the blender that night, and he struggled, but they ultimately won. He didn't play particularly great. I think he was 16 of 32 in that game. The second time that they played, or excuse me, the first time that they played Minnesota, he was played better, 21 of 35. The second time he was 16 of 32. So for him to get worse after getting an extended look at that defense is not a good sign. I don't know, man. I believe in Brian Flores. I think he puts him in the trick bag again. It's just hard for me because I'm such a firm believer in Caleb. He's night and day where he was last year, though, in terms of this offense. There's more of an understanding. I think he'll have more of a response for the pressure plan rather than last time around because it was his first time, second time technically, really seeing it.
2: Don't you worry about the head coach?
0: In terms of Kevin O'Connell?
2: No. Ben Johnson.
0: Ben Johnson. No, I don't worry about Ben because I actually believe in like what he does. I think Ben can coach. I flat out believe.
2: I think he gets his own way.
0: in terms of being too cute with stuff. Like, they went, the caller, the Bears fan that called in last night that was tripping about them going for it at their own 21-yard line. Like, that's crazy as hell. You shouldn't be doing stuff like that now, Ben.
2: Yeah, I think he has a little bit of an ego to him sometimes. Not a bad thing. All coaches do.
0: I like it, though.
2: But I think he has a little bit to him where he's going to trip himself up and try to do too much, where sometimes the best thing is to just keep it simple.
0: So what I've also heard in terms of other people talking about Chicago's offense, the commitment and buy-in that everyone has to the run game, I think is a big like the receivers are blocking, the tight ends are blocking. I mean, everybody's committed to it. And last year, who was their run game coordinator and running backs coach? It was Eric Bieniemy. And the one thing that Coach EB is known for bringing is discipline. You know? So, you saw it with Kansas City last night. I think you saw it last year with Chicago. It was why they were so successful running the football. I think it continues this year. I do. 310-840-4910. This will wrap us up on the phones here as we're way up against the break. Let's go to, Bruce. What up, Bruce?
3: Well, how you doing, buddy?
0: What up, dude? Good to hear from you, man.
3: Yeah, good to hear from you, too. Listen, I agree with what you guys saying regarding Justin Herbert, but I'll just clarify it. I think it's exactly what you said, but just to clarify it with an exclamation point, he is definitely not an elite quarterback in the NFL. I mean, I don't know what year. I didn't have time to look it up. I think he's in his sixth or seventh year now. Mm-hmm. And he's definitely not a bad quarterback. I think you guys said that, too. He's not a bad. He's a mediocre quarterback. A lot of people don't know what the word
0: he's
3: mediocre.
0: He's about middle of the pack, 15th. Yeah. 14th,
3: yeah, the word 16th. Mediocre comes from M-E-D, medium. He's a medium quarterback. A lot of people think the word mediocre means bad. It means medium. He's a medium quarterback. He's definitely not a great quarterback. He's just a medium quarterback, good quarterback. Okay, one more thing, Linnell, before I go, is regarding what you said about everything. You feel that everything's up in the air in the NFL this year. I couldn't agree more. But if you look back at the last 20 years of NFL history, everything is up in the air every year in the NFL. Did anyone predict that the New England Patriots were going to go to the Super Bowl last year? Did anyone predict that the Seattle Seahawks were going to go to the Super Bowl and win it? Did anyone predict that the Kansas City Chiefs were not going to make the playoffs? Did anyone predict that the Baltimore Ravens were not going to make the playoffs? Did anyone predict that the Cincinnati Bengals were not going to make the playoffs? This stuff happens every year. You look back and you see the number of Final Four teams, in other words, the championship games in the NFC and AFC, who don't even make the playoffs next year. Go back 25, 30 years, you'll see there's many, many, many, okay? See the Kansas City Chiefs last year, okay? Because they were in the Super Bowl the year before and didn't even make the playoffs. So everything's up in the air every year. I mean, I know you guys are in the business. You got content. You got to have content. You got to talk about predictions.
0: Yeah, but I will push back on that, because in the NFC in particular, there are three teams that have been there each and every year since 2020, it feels like. Philadelphia, San Francisco, and the LA Rams. Those three teams in the NFC are routinely there, are they not? Those are the big dogs of the conference.
3: There's exceptions to every rule. So, yeah, of course you're going to find any theory that anyone gives you, including my theory, any theory, you're going to find exceptions. So, yes, for you're sure. correct. That's an exception. But I'm just saying, you go back 25 years, you'll see many teams. I mean, did you predict that the New England Patriots were going to go to the Super Bowl last year? Did you predict that the Seattle Mariners were going to be in the champion and the Toronto Blue Jays were going to fight it out for the American League? Tenet? Nobody predicted that either.
2: Literally nobody. All over the Blue Jays.
0: I'm about to say, yeah, as far as the baseball prediction, though, I am a Dave Sims disciple, so I know about the Mariners.
3: The prediction is, particularly in the NFL, other sports it's a little easier to predict, but the NFL, one of the great things about the NFL, why we love it, is they've got somewhat parity, not perfect parity, but somewhat parity, and so anything can happen. And that's why
0: I love it. I gotta let you run, Bruce, because we're up against it, pal, and I don't want to get canned. I appreciate you, though, man. Passionate, informational.
2: He did teach me. I have been using mediocre wrong for a very long time.
0: I'm about to say, Bruce is like our resident brainiac, bro. He called in last week dropping nuggets.
2: I was like, let me just make sure. And the Collins Dictionary says, yes, it's a moderate quality. It's not very good nor very bad. And I've always thought that mediocre meant poor.
0: The Collins Dictionary? What's that?
2: I don't know. It sounds European. It's smart. I don't know.
0: Aaron says, Bruce is loose. That may be his new tagline whenever he calls into the program. I may say, Bruce is loose online, whatever he's on. 310-840-4910, last chance to get in on the phones. Week two of the NFL gets underway tonight. I'll tell you who to splash a little cash on. My Bills and Lions Thursday Night Football preview next.
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2: Our Westwood One Sports Night continues as we take you up to 3 a.m. Eastern Time. Youngest and Charles and L. Willingham rocking out with you. Week number two of the NFL gets underway later tonight. The debut of the new Highmark Stadium, the regular season debut of the new Highmark Stadium, Bills playing host to the Detroit Lions. Both of these teams, big fat winners in week one, but they did it in two totally different ways. They did it, and it looked totally different, right? Like with Buffalo, their win on the road against Houston in the season opener, it could be viewed as the best victory in all of week number one of the NFL. When you think about the success that they had offensively against that defense, you think about Buffalo's pass rush and Buffalo's defense as a whole, spearheaded by new defensive coordinator Jim Leonard. They were wreaking havoc, man, forcing turnovers. Pass rush came up big to win the game for them ultimately. If you're a Bills fan, you honestly got to be geeked up about how your team looked in week one and the fact that your defense ultimately was the saving grace of why you won. I think it's even more reason to be optimistic. On the flip side, for the Detroit Lions, who were very close to coming into this game at 0-1, that's the story. Tyler Shuck threw for 410 yards against this Detroit defense. Now, albeit it took five quarters damn near to do it because of the extra session as that game went to overtime. But even in the overtime period, Tyler Shuck leads a touchdown drive, and the only reason they lose is because they don't convert the two-point conversion. There should be real cause for concern when it comes to the Detroit Lions. If you're a Lions fan, there are two dudes that are like the saving grace for your football team right now. Two dudes. One on offense and one on defense. And if you're a fan of the NFL for real, you know who I'm talking about. Jahmyr Gibbs and Aiden Hutchinson. If it wasn't for those two, man, if it wasn't for those two, who knows what would have happened Sunday against the New Orleans Saints. Aiden Hutchinson led the NFL in pressures in week one, as he is just a man possessed. The Lions, as a team, had the most pressures. Think about this. Brian Flores blitzed at an 80% clip in week one, yet the Lions had the most quarterback pressures. Now, the problem is they didn't get home on these quarterback pressures, which is why Tyler Shuck ultimately threw for 410 yards. The Detroit Lions secondary, no Terrion Arnold, which they couldn't really help that situation. Brian Branch on PUP, Kirby Joseph on PUP. The schedule was supposed to be the saving grace for Detroit, right? That's why everybody was so bullish on them, right? That's why everybody thought they made the playoffs. Oh, they got the easiest schedule in the NFL, blah, blah, blah. Care nothing about it. They almost lost to New Orleans at home in week one. I give a rat's ass about the schedule. It means nothing. The reality is for Detroit, they got to figure some things out with their defense. And it gets no easier this week against Buffalo. Josh Allen looked as confident as I've ever seen him look against the Houston Texans. When you think about the way that he unconsciously pushed the football down the field, came up big, dog. Came up really, really big. I think he shreds this Lions defense. And if you're Dan Campbell and company, you got to find a way to steal a possession from Josh Allen and the Bills. Whether that's, you know, a fake punt, whether that's going for it in your own territory, you got to do something if you're Detroit. You must win time of possession. That is ultimately the only way that the Detroit Lions can beat Buffalo coming up later tonight. And if I'm being real, right? If I'm being real, I think the key is this. I think the key is this. Jahmyr Gibbs and company ran the hell out of the football against New Orleans. And I got to pull up, you know, the exact numbers here. But I believe he went for damn near 150 yards on the ground. It was an impressive.

0: week one performance from Jahmyr Gibbs. If you're Detroit, and it was 29 carries for a buck 56 for Gibbs. I mean, he went off in this football game. Added five receptions as well. That's the key. You have to. He had 29 carries the other night. If he can get to 30 carries, they may be able to win this football game. Why do the carries matter, Linnell? I think the key, because Detroit is so horrendous defensively, they're going to have to run Jahmyr Gibbs. And I would do almost the opposite of what the Commanders were doing the past couple of years under Cliff Kingsbury. The Commanders are running this hurry-up offense, right? And my uncle made this suggestion back when I was in high school. He was like, Linnell, y'all are so terrible. Just tell your coach that y'all shouldn't snap the football until 1 second on the play clock. Can y'all really hear what I just said? My uncle was telling me, I told you all in high school, I won a combined like 6-7 games. My uncle, and I was one of the better players on the team, right? My uncle wanted me to go up to my coach. Shout out to Ray Fowle at Magruder High School. He wanted me to go up to Coach Fowle and tell him, well, since y'all can't coach worth a damn and y'all terrible, you know what y'all should do, Linnell? And my uncle thought this was just the brightest idea ever when he first brought it to me. It was like he just invented a new defensive scheme or something. He called me on it. Linnell, it's a game day. Tell your coaches, man, that y'all should just wait until it's 1 second on the play clock to snap the ball. That way y'all can't lose by as much because y'all get more possessions. And part of me thought, damn, Uncle Steven, that's a pretty damn bright idea. If we don't snap the ball till there's 1 second on the play clock, well, how the hell do we lose? Well, you still got to be able to get yards. That's the one thing that my uncle couldn't figure out, is how to get us to move the football. I would take a page out of Steven Smith's book. And I was the Detroit Lions coming up tonight on Thursday Night Football. Do not snap it until it's 2 seconds on the play clock. Dominate it. Keep Josh Allen on the sidelines. And then most importantly, if you're going to play that brand of football, if you're going to play that style of football, you got to play mistake-free. Got to play mistake-free. Who do I like in this game is the question. You know what I'm excited about? Another opportunity for me to put in a $5 parlay with our partners at the DraftKings Sportsbook. Here we go. Excited for that, baby. Now, I'm not going to tell you all what I'm going to do yet, because I don't know, if I'm being honest. I have no clue. Denton knows how I get down. It's normally something about the pregame show just makes me lock in on gambling. It just gets me going. I'm going to put a little $5 parlay down tomorrow night. And what I will tell you, America, I expect Buffalo to win. I do. But I wouldn't be surprised if Detroit did. I know that was me, like, totally hedging. Isn't that what they call it in the gambling world, a hedge? But look, like, I expect Buffalo to look good. I expect Buffalo to win this game handedly. The only thing that I would be concerned about if I was Buffalo was Aiden Hutchinson. But you're coming off of a game in which, based off of Joe Brady's scheme, right, leaving the tight end in the chip, leaving the back in the chip, having the receiver motion to chip. You look at the game plan Joe Brady put out against Houston, a much more formidable pass rush than what Detroit has. You got to feel confident that, hell yeah, Aiden Hutchinson ain't going to be a problem. We got something for Aiden Hutchinson. He's going to see two sets of hands every time he's on the field. And then with the injuries in the secondary, if you're Josh Allen, y'all could play quick game. You know why the Bills didn't go quick game versus Houston? Because Houston's got the best tackling secondary in the NFL. So you play quick game with them if you want. You're going to have a bunch of three-yard gains because there will be no run after the catch. With this secondary of the Detroit Lions, minus Terrion Arnold, minus Kirby Joseph, minus Brian Branch, I expect Buffalo to be able to get the quick game going with Khalil Shakir. I expect DJ Moore to make life hell for them underneath. I expect Dalton Kincaid to pick up where he left off last weekend. I think Buffalo wins this game 41-23. 41-26. 41-28. 41-31. No, I'm kidding. It's going to be a high-scoring game, though, guys. I know it is for sure. Real quick, let me check it. I didn't even give you all the exact numbers. I'm a terrible host for that. the exact numbers from our friends at the old DraftKings Sportsbook. As I sit here and try to filibuster, filibuster one, filibuster two, filibuster. Here we go. The over-under set at 54.5. I feel like after the way that I did last week with over-unders, I shouldn't even have any room to talk. They should revoke my ability to talk sports gambling based off how last weekend went. Board of Education, uh-oh. Here's somebody angry from Detroit typing in on X, but they're showing up on the YouTube live chat. Board of Education says, okay, so Detroit's defense has 5 sacks and that's not good enough for you? I'm not saying that it's not good enough for me, but they have 5 sacks and still gave up 410 yards through the air. Board of Education? Real quick, you didn't have no clue how good Detroit's front 7 is. You're just reading box scores. Get out of here, Board of Education. Their front 7's not that great, pal. It's not. You know who I love? I'm a big fan of Big Shirley. I love me some Tyleek Williams out of Ohio State. Big fan of his. Aleem McNeil can hoop. They got run stoppers, yet. Yeah, they didn't stop the run all that well last year. I don't know. I think Josh Allen and company have their way in this football game. I don't think Detroit's defense is worth a damn. I think they're quite literally one of the worst secondaries in the NFL. Do you realize you let 37-year-old Tyler Shuck come out and throw for 410 yards in the opener? Why do I call him 37-year-old Tyler Shuck? Because he's going into year number 2 and he's 27. So you might as well be 37. Lions fans, don't be salty with me. Be salty with Terrion Arnold trying to get it back in blood in an ignorant fashion. All right, baby. Give me the Bills 41-26. That's my final score for real. I mean it this time. We will wrap up the show the same way we do each and every night here on Westwood One Sports Night. Our guy Denton Day puts us to bed. How are you tucking us in tonight, my friend?
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0: Plus 101 Sports Night continues. Youngest in charge, Linnell Willingham, with you for about 6 more minutes. I'm kidding, because you get the replay. It's because you love us here on West Coast Sports. Week number 2 of the NFL, getting ready to get off to a bang. Bills and Lions should be interesting. I really don't think we're going to get a competitive game. I don't. The more and more I think about it, I think we'll get a backdoor cover potentially by the Detroit Lions. I expect Buffalo to score every time they get the football. The angry Lions fan came in the chat saying, you don't think our pass rush will be able to get off? The pass rush of Houston didn't really bother Josh Allen. Why would Detroit's? So, that day wraps up the show. Same way each and every night by putting us to bed. What do you got for us tonight, my friend?
1: Well, first, we got to hear from you. You made us, you know, sit through, hey, I'm going to go do this Drake thing. Well, how was it?
0: All right. It was mid. And here's why it was mid. Yeah, I wasn't a fan of it. First of all, I didn't watch the whole thing. The song that he did drop, he dropped two songs. He has a Yeet song, and that, and I feel like you know Yeet music. Do you know Yeet music?
1: No, what does
0: that okay, mean? I don't know why I just assumed that you knew Yeet. But, like, I don't know Yeet. You Yeet, I Yeet, we Yeet.
1: I know, like, Jey Uso.
0: What's a Yeet?
1: I mean, did Jey
0: Yeet?
1: What's that?
0: Yeet?
1: Yeah. It's from like a
0: you remember the Yaga era?
1: Oh, I do remember that. That got me in trouble when I was in high school. But yeah. It's from like a meme from like Vine, I think. I don't know. I don't know the history of Yeet.
0: I just think it's funny to yell Yeet. I'm sorry. Anyone who's listening right now, I genuinely apologize, young.
1: I don't. It's late night radio.
0: Who cares? But no. He dropped a song with Don Toliver, and Don Toliver's like on fire right now in the music space. That song may be the song of 2026, dude. It may be that. Now, here's what I loved about what Drake did. And this is why I didn't watch the whole thing, if I'm being honest. Think about it. He called it FOMO, right? Fear of missing out. It was a live stream that started at 10. He did not leave it up. Once it ended, it was erased from the internet. But there are some sickos out there who were streaming it on StreamYard. Literally had the StreamYard logo in the top right corner. And it was the most ghetto thing ever. So I tried to watch that version of it. And it just didn't sound good. You know how when you are recording something, like the audio get muffled a little bit? And I tried to turn my TV up on it, but it still didn't do anything. It's not like it was a volume issue. It was almost like a muzzle being put on everything, and I didn't like that. It was like the equivalent of like linear television, you know, from an audio standpoint. So the Don Toliver song rocks, though. Drake's going on a world tour. That's what he announced, which is great because he's great. There were videos and visuals from the other two albums that he dropped in addition to Iceman. Granted, I did not really care for the other two albums. Outside of like 3 or 4 songs. But, yeah, there's my fear of missing out.
1: Why is he hanging out with that one girl?
0: He hangs out with so many women.
1: what is going on there?
0: The goth girl?
1: Yeah, the one that got accused of wearing a breastplate.
0: When you say a breastplate, do you mean like a push-up, bro?
1: No. As in, like, no. What you see is totally not a part of her body.
0: Ooh. I don't know. Yeah, he's doing this thing. Him and women, his love life, for someone that has so much money and seems like everyone loves him, his love life sucks.
1: Yeah, if you're missing out, he missed out on his family. He's too busy.
0: Jeez. Did you not hear what he said on one of his songs? He said his son is kicking corner kicks with Luis Enrique at PSG. His son, he's like really cool fans with... Who is Luis Enrique? You know who that is?
1: No.
0: Some famous PSG
1: I'm a soccer
0: player.
1: Guy. You know, the World Cup made me a soccer guy.
0: I'm about to say, you literally boomed onto YouTube with the soccer.
1: It's loading. It's in process.
0: Oh, man. Hey, loading was a hell of an error, too, on social media. I used to love to say that I was loading. I copied Robert Griffin III's All In for Week One mantra when I was going to 10th grade. That's going to do it, though, for Westwood One Sports Tonight. Thank you to Oliver. Thank you to Denton. Appreciate your calls, as always. I'm back with you 7 p.m. to 11 p.m. Eastern Time. College Saturday now. Drake.
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0: Question of Wessel on Sports Night. You are tapped into the youngest of Charles and L. Willingham. I will get you up to 3 a.m. Eastern time. We do it each and every Wednesday here on Westwood One Sports Night. We're getting ready here momentarily to enter the pressure cooker. Before we do that, I want to read a couple of comments from the YouTube chat. A guy, B. Sacco, asking, who's the better quarterback, Justin Herbert or Drew Lock? I don't know why, B. Sacco, you're asking that question. It's a major disrespect to Justin Herbert, who may or may not be in the pressure cooker. You'll have to stick around to find out. Without further ado, let's do it. The players in the National Football League, players, coaches that have the most pressure on them going into week number two of the NFL season, we enter the Westwood One Sports Night pressure cooker. I don't love doing this list because I feel bad, man, putting this type of pressure on these four individuals. Let's rewind to last week's pressure cooker. We will document the pressure cooker each and every week because at a certain point, if you've made too many appearances on the pressure cooker, I don't even know if you're under any pressure at that point. You might just suck. It's why Deshaun Watson, newsflash, is out on this list. He was the number one player on the pressure cooker last week. Based off his performance, he's not good enough to be on the pressure cooker. We'll never see him there again, probably. Number two was Kyler Murray. He obviously left the game Sunday with a concussion. Number three was C.J. Stroud. He was really darn good on Sunday against the Buffalo Bills. They came up short, but Stroud played really well despite losing a strip sack near the end of regulation that cost him the football game. And then at number four, I had Josh Allen, who had one of the better games of his pro career, lighting up that Houston Texans defense. I want you to line up on the phones at 310-840-4910 with the player or coach that you think is under the most pressure as we get geared up for week number two in the NFL. Without further ado, let's get right into it. Number four in the Westwood One Sports Night pressure cooker, Colts head coach Shane Steichen. The Colts, big fat losers in week number one against Lamar Jackson and the Baltimore Ravens, and it wasn't even close. They got dropped 41-3. Why is Shane Steichen in the pressure cooker? Well, the next two games are as follows for the Indianapolis Colts. They're at the Kansas City Chiefs coming up on Monday Night Football. Then they're home for the Houston Texans. So if they don't win against Kansas City, the reality is they're staring 0-3 right in the face. And at that point, if they fall to 0-3, I guarantee you the Vegas odds on the first NFL coach fired, they will be in favor of Colts head coach Shane Steichen. We've talked about them a lot this offseason. I told you it was organizational malpractice for him and Chris Ballard going into a win or your ass is fired type of year. You went into that year with Daniel Jones off of an Achilles tear. That's the guy that you're rooting for right now. That's the guy that your NFL job security hinges on. Not very good. They were 41-23 losers, talking about Steichen's Colts against Baltimore. Here was Shane Steichen to start the week on, you know, what last week was for his team.
1: Week one's obviously a wake-up call. We know we got a lot of football left, but there's a lot of things we, you know, that we needed to get corrected, and a lot of them are things we can correct. And I got a lot of confidence in our guys, you know, moving forward. Like you said, week one, I got to put it behind us. Obviously, you're salty Sunday night, you're salty Monday, and then Monday night you start working on Kansas City and get rolling on Kansas City, and then, you know, back to week two.
0: See, this is my problem with Shane Steichen. I told you all to start the show, maybe Deshaun Watson should just have his Wednesday media avails just canceled because he's saying stupid stuff every time he gets in front of the microphone. Shane Steichen, brother, can I let you in on a little secret, pal? Can I whisper something to you? You can't say that week one was a wake-up call because the reality is you shouldn't need a wake-up call when you consider the status of your job moving forward. There should be the amount of urgency that should exist within that Colts building. I mean, everyone should be walking on eggshells. So to think that your team, Shane, needed a wake-up call to start the year is a bunch of baloney. The problem with the Indianapolis Colts is that they're quarterbacked by Daniel Jones, and that defense, which they've invested a lot of resources on, that defense sucks. And that was very evident after week one. Now, one thing that Steichen did say that I do give him some credit for, I don't like that he said it was a wake-up call, but I do like the fact that he was pretty steadfast in saying, well, it's week one, man. We got some things to learn. We got some things correct. Nothing's going to be perfect at this juncture. It wasn't for any group across the National Football League. You're right, Shane. Doesn't have to be perfect. But damn it, it's got to look better than what it looked on Sunday against Baltimore. It just does. Shane Steichen coming in at number four in our Westwood One Sports Night pressure cooker. Number three in our Westwood One Sports Night pressure cooker. Top players and coaches that are under the most pressure in the upcoming week of the NFL season. Honestly, the next dude on this list, I would have been very comfortable. Would have been very comfortable putting him at number one. Number three on this list is Justin Herbert. Justin Herbert on Sunday, 17-27, 209 yards, a touchdown, a pick. On film, right, Justin Herbert didn't play that bad. As a matter of fact, on film, Justin Herbert played pretty damn well. But when you're as high, when you're as highly paid of a quarterback as Justin Herbert is, right, you don't get judged off of how well you performed. You get judged off of wins and losses. And make no mistake about it, the worst loss of week one of the NFL season was Justin Herbert and the Chargers falling at home in the home opener against Arizona. Without a shadow of a doubt, the Chargers' loss was the worst loss of week one. For that reason, and they only put up 14 points, which to me is just, your quarterback's making $60 million, $50 million per, and you can't put up 20 points against the Cardinals, who a lot of the country thought was going to be the worst team in football this year, one of the worst run organizations, and not just the NFL, but in all the pro sports, and you got your teeth kicked in by that group, losing by multiple possessions. Justin Herbert can only muster 14 freaking points, so you bet your ass he's in the pressure cooker. But here's the problem with Justin Herbert. I think, one, he's not as good as we hype him up to be. And then two, the man within the building, the leader of the LA Chargers, might be the biggest problem for Justin Herbert. Here was Chargers head coach Jim Harbaugh chopping it up with Michael Irvin. He had this to say about Justin Herbert.
2: Allow me to call my shot. Like Babe Ruth pointing over the bat over the center field. Justin Herbert, when it's all said and done, when his career comes to end, I predict he will be known as the greatest, best ever to play the position of quarterback.
0: What? Is Jim Harbaugh senile? Does Jim Harbaugh need to be checked? What? First and foremost, the 31 other NFL head coaches around the league that listen to us regularly here on Westwood One Sports Night. Winkety wink, wink, wink. Listen to me real close. Don't ever do to your quarterback what Jim Harbaugh just did to Justin Herbert. Does Justin Herbert need any more pressure on him at this point? Does he? I mean, come on. I almost feel bad for him because you have to think, and maybe Justin Herbert is somebody that doesn't read the internet like all the other nerdy quarterbacks, right? Maybe Justin Herbert is someone that's able to, you know, compartmentalize things and block out the noise. I doubt it. Because if he's saying that to the media, I wonder what the hell he's saying. You can only imagine what he's saying to Justin Herbert himself. Calling him one of the greatest ever. One of the greatest disappointments ever at the quarterback position. How about that? It's crazy, though, man, because I think Justin Herbert's got tools. I think Justin Herbert's a talented cat. The lofty expectations that his coach and NFL talent evaluators have put on him, it's going to end up being, you know, to the detriment of Justin Herbert. I truly believe that. He comes in at number three in the Westwood One Sports Night Pressure Cooker. Top four individuals across the NFL that are under the most pressure as we get geared up for week number two. I want you to hit me up with your answer at 310-840-4910. Who's under the most pressure going into week two of the NFL season? It could be a coach. It could be a player. Hell, if you're being frisky, it could even be a team. 310-840-4910 is the number. Number two in the Westwood One Sports Night Pressure Cooker, Brian Schottenheimer, the head coach of the Dallas Cowboys. If Herbert in the Chargers had the worst loss of week one, Shotty in the Cowboys were a close second. Losing in prime time to the New York Giants the way that they did, getting blown off of the football, getting pushed around, bullied, it's a tough pill to swallow if you're a Cowboys fan. And I think the most disheartening piece of what you saw from Dallas on Sunday, and why Coach Schottenheimer, to me, is ultimately on this pressure cooker, or in this pressure cooker, 9 penalties for 90 yards. 9 penalties for 90 yards. If that is not a direct reflection of the head coach, I don't know what is. The defense blowing assignments all afternoon long or all evening long. If that's not a reflection of the coach, I don't know what is. Brian Schottenheimer last year in year one with the Cowboys. Offense historically good. A lot to like. The expectations that are surrounding this team, they're higher than they've been in the entire 2020s. I can say that confidently. People really view the Dallas Cowboys, including myself, people really view Dallas as a legitimate Super Bowl contender. So when you come out and get punched in the mouth by a team that picked top five in the draft, makes me raise my eyebrow a little bit. Makes me a little bit concerned if I'm a fan, which I'm not. But when it comes to Coach Schottenheimer, you can't afford to fall to 0-2 this weekend. They host the Washington Commanders, 4:25 p.m. Eastern time kick. They cannot afford to fall to 0-2. Because if they do, you can pack up the 2026 Dallas Cowboys. I don't know how many teams I'll say this about in week two. The Dallas Cowboys are going into a must-win game. If Dallas does not beat Washington on Sunday at home, their season is effectively over. The schedule following the Washington game on Sunday. Home for Baltimore, at Houston, home for Tampa, at Green Bay, at Philadelphia. If you lose to Washington this week, Dallas, your season is effectively over. The head coach of the Dallas Cowboys, Brian Schottenheimer, had this to say postgame after the Sunday night embarrassment against the Giants.
3: Yeah, I thought overall we were really, as a football team, we were pretty poor. You know, just give Coach Harbaugh and his team a bunch of credit. They were the more physical team tonight. That's certainly not our standard. That's certainly not how we see our identity playing. They shoved us around in the running game. We couldn't get the running game going on offense. Situationally, they were outstanding. Did a really good job of you know, keeping the ball away from us in the second half. You know, I think they had the ball for 36 minutes, 40 seconds. So, you know, this is a humbling business. You know, we got humbled tonight.
0: You're damn right they did. They got humbled, and as a result, Brian Schottenheimer is in the pressure cooker. Dog, if, and I'm laughing as I say it because I got to be objective here. I don't want to be biased towards my group. I'm talking about Washington. There's a real shot that they lose on Sunday. I think Sunday between Washington and Dallas is a total toss-up, a total coin flip. But if Dallas loses specifically, they done. It's over with. If they lose Sunday to Washington, could you imagine what the conversations are going to be like on Sports Talk Radio in Dallas? Could you imagine what the convos are going to be like on our affiliates in Dallas? Jesus Christ. People are going to be calling for his job. And maybe it's premature, maybe it's unfair, but that's what comes with the territory of being the head coach of the Dallas Cowboys. Sorry. It's just the reality of the situation. Brian Schottenheimer coming in at number two in the Westwood One Sports Night Pressure Cooker. I want you to hit me up with the players, coaches, teams that you have in the pressure cooker going into week two of the NFL season. 310-840-4910 is the number. You can tweet at me as well with who you want to put in the pressure cooker. 310-840-4910. B. Sacco says, put LaFleur in the air fryer is what he's calling it. Yeah, I know our guy Oliver Popular doesn't like that. He should agree with it, though. I continue to believe no matter what happens with Green Bay, it's why Coach LaFleur didn't make this list. I don't think, unless they go 0-16 or 0-17, I don't see a scenario in which he gets fired. He just got signed to an extension. Just saying. 310-840-4910. For who you want to put into the Westwood One Sports Night pressure cooker, the top four or top players, coaches, teams in the NFL under the most pressure as we get geared up for week number two. Number one is very, very easy for me. Number one in the Westwood One Sports Night pressure cooker is Patriots quarterback Drake May, who was god awful in the season opener a week ago against the Seattle Seahawks. When you combine the way that Drake May performed in the playoffs with how he played in the season opener, we got to find out what it is and what it ain't when it comes to Drake May. If you're a Patriots fan out there, I understand it. You are in conflict like a mug right now. You're trying to figure out, is he the runner-up for MVP or does he suck? Is he the guy we saw last year or is he who we saw throughout the postseason run and then a week ago? That's the question here. And here's the thing. It doesn't get any easier if you're Drake May in the New England Patriots. It gets no easier for you. You now have to take on the Pittsburgh Steelers coming up Sunday. Now, the Pats 5.5-point favorites, according to our friends at the DraftKings Sportsbook. But the Steelers defense is no joke. Steelers defense can ball. Steelers defense can fly. You saw how poorly he played against Seattle's formidable defense. What does he look like coming up? What does he look like coming up on Sunday? I wonder which version of Drake May we get, man. It would be very easy for him to begin to press. For him to begin to, not press rather, for him to be ultimately, you know, conservative and uber conservative because of the way he pressed last week. Think about the issue that happened last week, and I called it right off the rip. He got bored making the routine plays. It's why they ultimately lost. The three interceptions that he forced, he did exactly that. He forced them. He refused to live and see another down. He's had a lot of time to sit on what the hell happened a week ago. There is no excuse for Drake May not to bounce back. And to take it a step further, there's no excuse for New England not to win. Rewinding here for a second while we have the opportunity to do so. Drake May, as we know, in the season opener against Seattle, was not very good at all. The three interceptions only tell part of the story. Drake May, post-game, being honest about how he played in the season opener.
4: He lost patience and costed us. I think he just, you know, decisions that cost us the game, you know, on my part and my end. And, you know, I vowed to myself to be better and realize it's, you know, it's a long season, but at the same time, you can't have those. You can't have those, and it's unacceptable, and I know that you'll get back to work because, you know, that wasn't, you know, how I play football and how I want to represent, you know, my game and, you know, playing quarterback for the Patriots.
0: If he plays like that on Sunday against Pittsburgh, the whispers about whether he's the guy in New England they're going to turn into yells. 310-840-4910 is the number. We just ran you through the Westwood One Sports Night pressure cooker. My top four dudes in the NFL under the most pressure heading into week two. Colts head coach Shane Steichen, Chargers quarterback Justin Herbert, Cowboys head coach Brian Schottenheimer, Patriots quarterback Drake May. What say you at 310-840-4910? Who's under the most pressure as we get geared up for week two of the NFL season? I'll take your calls, plus let you hear from a franchise legend that called out a current franchise quarterback. That's next here on Westwood One Sports Night. The wait is over. 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

0: Nitty. Still kicking it with you as we get you up to 3 a.m. Eastern Time. Here on a Wednesday night edition of Westwood One Sports Night, you're tapped in to the youngest in Charles and L. Willingham. It is a Wednesday show, meaning we enter the Westwood One Sports Night pressure cooker. And look, I think when it comes to pressure relative to week 2 of the NFL, it's extremely objective, right? I think you can put every losing player, every losing coach, every losing team into the Westwood One Sports Night pressure cooker. Would it be fair is the question. It's only week number 2. The 4 gentlemen that I have in the pressure cooker, without a shadow of a doubt, 1,000% belong in the pressure cooker. For just joining us, number 4, Shane Steichen, Colts head coach. If they end up falling on Monday Night Football to Kansas City, and let's be honest, right, they probably are going to fall to 0-2. If they do, history says they're not going to make the postseason. Since 2020, right, since 2020, when they expanded the postseason, right, 51 teams, right, have started 0-2 since the playoffs expanded. 43 of those teams missed the playoffs. 8 of those teams made the playoffs. So the reality is, in 2026, you start 0-2, your season is virtually over. That is the reality facing Shane Steichen and the Colts. That's why he's number 4 in the Super 6, or not the Super 6 pack, number 4 in the Westwood One Sports Night pressure cooker. If you're just joining us, number 3, Justin Herbert, for obvious reasons, losing to Arizona in week 1 was tough. Brian Schottenheimer and the Cowboys, he's number 2. If they lose against Washington, not only is their season over, he may end up being the first coach fired in the NFL. The number 1, Drake May, based off of the horrendous performance that he had in the season opener. 310-840-4910 is how you hit us up on the talking text line. We're entering the Westwood One Sports Night pressure cooker. Who's under the most pressure as we get geared up for week number 2 of the NFL? Gary is in Detroit. What's up, Gary?
1: Long time listener, love the show.
0: Appreciate you, man.
2: Hey, I got to go with Sean McVay.
0: That's an interesting one. The Rams?
2: I mean, go ahead.
1: They go down to the G-Man, and then next week, the week after, they got to go play Denver. So with all the you know, the hype, the preseason hype, they go 0-3. They're probably not going to make the playoffs.
0: Here's the reason why 0-2 start, to me, would it mean the end of the season for Los Angeles. I think they're so talented

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2: Let's go to Eddie in Pensacola, wanting to chime in. Eddie, what's going on, man?
3: Hey, what's up, man? Hey, just late night prospecting, man. You know, driving around, selling a little food, trying to sell some cars. But me, is it going to be Bo Picks or is it going to be Bo Nix? You know, Bo at Auburn? Who are we going to get? You know what I'm saying?
2: I think that's
3: He's got Waddle.
2: But here's, you know, I mean, here's the thing, though, about what happened on Monday night. I don't know if you can blame what happened on Monday night on Bo Nix. Honestly.
3: Right.
2: I think this offensive coordinator, Davis Webb, and his, you know, reluctance to run the football consistently, I think that's the biggest reason why we never saw this Denver offense get it cranked up for real.
3: Right, right. And he comes from great football pedigree, man. You know
2: he
3: what
2: does.
3: I'm saying? So, yeah. I mean, he's got the wheels too, man. I mean, people sleep on him, but dude, when he was at Auburn, dude, he gave Alabama hell.
2: He
3: you know,
2: play.
3: I mean,
2: I don't think anyone's denying his ability. The number one reason I think they lost, ironically enough, the other night was their defense, bro. Which is crazy because last year they were historically good.
3: Right, right. Well, bro, I love you keeping me up late night, bro. Hey, keep up the good vibes, man. Hey,
2: I'll keep
3: calling back, bro.
2: Appreciate you hitting us up, man. 310-840-4910 is how you reach us on the talking text line. You can hit us up in the YouTube chat as well. Just search Westwood One Sports tonight. What we're chewing on is this. Week number two of the NFL season, gets underway a little bit later on today as we've officially, you know, reached the midnight hour on the East Coast. Bills and Lions kick off week number two as we enter week two of the NFL season. Who's under the most pressure? 310-840-4910. WVUer says, if the Steelers beat the Patriots, expect the pressure cooker on both Mike Vrabel and Drake May to turn up to 11. Mike Vrabel's fascinating in all of this, right? He is the head coach of this group. They did lose. I don't think anyone's looking sideways at Mike Vrabel after what happened last week. And now I know what happened this offseason with him and Diana Russini is always going to be something that's kind of hovering over the franchise and lingering over the franchise. I get that. If they start off 0-2, and I just gave you all the numbers, man. If you're just now joining us, by the way, those numbers to me, fascinating. Since the playoffs expanded, right, there have been 51 teams that have started 0-2. 43 of those teams, that is 84.3% of those teams, have missed the playoffs. 15.7%, 8 teams have made the playoffs. So the reality is when it comes to the Patriots, you lose this weekend and you're probably not making the postseason. Now, there's a certain national sports talk radio host. He name rhymes with Gabel Spillingham. He predicted this group to not make the postseason, so I'm not at all surprised, you know, by what we've seen here from New England. I don't expect them to be a playoff team. I just don't. 310-840-4910. If they do fall to 0-2, though, it's Pittsburgh this week. It's Jacksonville, then it's Buffalo. So if you drop to 0-2, there's a good chance you fall to 0-4. Now, one good piece of news for the Patriots is they will potentially get Trevion Henderson back this week. And you look at the way that they leaned into the run game in week one, you can definitely tell they were missing their change of pace guy in Trevion Henderson. 310-840-4910 is the number. Who's under the most pressure as we get geared up for week number two of the NFL season? Robert is in Atlanta. What's up, Rob?
4: Hey, yeah, I'm just concerned about the Atlanta quarterback situation. You were talking about how bad the Browns quarterback. We don't even have a quarterback who wants to even play down here.
2: Would you put any of those guys in the pressure cooker? At this point, you're about to be in the pressure cooker.
4: I think Penix would be number one in the pressure cooker because, like you said about Dallas, if we start out 0-2, we're done too, and we don't even know what we got.
2: But here's the thing. No one cares about the Falcons.

0: Falcons starting 0-2 would be as big a news as me having a hangnail. No one gives a damn. They're irrelevant. They don't have expectations. They're just happy to be here.
1: As a Falcons fan, we got a lot of great surrounding pieces with Bijan.
0: Yeah, according to you. I mean, come on, buddy.
1: You don't think Bijan is the best running back in the league?
0: That's great. Are you from Atlanta?
1: Of course.
0: You've been a lifelong Falcons fan?
1: I've been tortured for 50 years as an Atlanta fan.
0: Wow. Can I give you a suggestion, pal, for the football team at least? The other Atlanta sports teams, fine. Give it up, pal. Falcons are going nowhere fast. Your organization sucks. I appreciate the call. 310-840-4910 is the number. I mean, poor Falcons fans. Poor Falcons fans. Say that three times fast. Poor Falcons fans. Poor Falcons fans. Poor Falcons fans. I look like the coach of the Falcons with the red that I'm sporting tonight. 310-840-4910 is how you hit me up on the talk and text line. I want to continue this convo coming up on the other side. Who's under the most pressure as we get geared up for week number two of the NFL season? I'll take your calls on that. Plus, a franchise legend called out a franchise quarterback. Give you the details on that next. 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
2: Tomorrow, the lights are bright in Buffalo. A new stadium, a national audience, and two offensive heavyweights. Josh Allen faces Jared Goff. Lions, Bills, Thursday Night Football. Westwood One Sports.
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0: here on a Wednesday night edition of Westwood One Sports Night. 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It is at NELL_BTP. Let's go back out to the phones while we got them. This is interesting. When Tyler is in North Carolina wanting to check in. Tyler, what's going on, buddy?
1: Not much. For long-time listener, first-time caller, was curious what you thought about the Carolina Panthers. I feel like Dan Morgan, you know, he made some good moves in the offseason. He brought in Devin Lloyd, Jalen Phillips. We've had some injuries, but the Panthers signed Bryce Young to his fifth-year deal. Panthers fans are getting restless. And, you know, last year we were one of the worst defenses in the league. Week one, we give up 59 points to Williams, and he compliments Dave Canales.
0: Hold on. I'm going to correct you real quick. I don't know if you meant to say that. They were one of the best defenses last year in football. They were top 12.
1: The Panthers
0: top 15.
1: Were one of the best defenses. Were they? You think so?
0: I do.
1: I could be wrong.
0: I mean, you're a Panthers fan who probably watches every single week, but like that was a top 12, top 15
2: top
0: unit.
2: 10 in total defense.
0: They were top 10. So you're saying that Dan Morgan should be placed in the pressure cooker. I want to expound upon that.
1: I'd be curious your perspective. Is it Dan Morgan? He's been played by injuries. Or is it Dave Canales?
0: What do we do with Bryce Young
1: in 2027?
0: Yeah, a bunch of good questions. As far as Bryce is concerned, he was far from the problem on Sunday. Bryce Young on Sunday played arguably his best game as a member of the Carolina Panthers. 23-37, 361 yards, 3 touchdowns. He was awesome in this football game. He just was. There's really no other way to put it. The Panthers turned the football over 3 times in this game, guys. That hurt. And Chicago put up 59 points, yes. They also got gifted 3 short fields. So, if you're a Panthers fan, and I just stopped and paused in my tracks for a second, because someone outside right now is like revving up a dirt bike outside of my apartment. It's the craziest thing I've ever heard. It's 12:46 in the morning. Go to bed. Well, listen to us.
2: Probably a Falcons fan. He said, man, that guy's talking trash about our organization. Let me wake his ass up a little bit.
0: But no, man, as far as Carolina is concerned, who actually plays Atlanta this weekend, both teams 0-1, desperate for a W. I think you should be encouraged about Bryce Young. Yeah, I know I talk trash about him all the time. I do it for fun. Bryce looked pretty good on Sunday, man. It was the best I've ever seen him look. Made some pretty big-time throws throughout the course of this football game. I think he's going to earn a long-term extension. Question is, do they pay him like a top-of-the-market guy, which I don't think he's earned, or do they pay him in the range of the deal that Baker Mayfield initially got from Tampa when he first got there? That's going to be the question. Because I don't think you could pay him top-of-the-market money and then still win. He's not a guy that elevates dudes. He needs a good supporting cast. You pay him a lot, it limits your ability to build that supporting cast. Let's go to, a lot of options here. Let's go to Mike in Dallas wants to check in. What's going on, Mike? Welcome in, brother.
3: What's going on, man? So I'm a first-time caller, long-time listener. Wanted to say that I think the Cowboys are kind of on the hot seat right now. Christian Parker's new in this new role, and, you know, I feel like he's got some nerves to kind of shake off. And, you know, there's like, I think 2 defensive players that are there from last year that are starting. So it's just like we've got a brand new defense, and we just have to put it all kind of together right now, because what we showed on Sunday was not it.
0: No, I think you're spot on there. If they lose to Washington on Sunday, I really think that there are going to be some rumblings about his job security. I do believe that. Appreciate the call, bro. 310-840-4910 is the number. We'll show some love to the YouTube chat real quick. R. Willie B. says, you should consider getting a sign and put it outside your window that says, on air, please be quiet. I don't want to draw that sort of attention to myself, man. People would probably start trying to egg my home and things of that nature. It'd be crazy. I don't know how you can egg an apartment, because you wouldn't just be egging me. You'd be egging a bunch of other people, too. So, 310-840-4910. Logical Raptors fan says it's those bum Rams. I do want to double click on the Rams real quick, because the way that they lost in week one should be concerning when you consider what they have to deal with this weekend against the New York Giants. They got pushed around up front along the line of scrimmage. That San Francisco 49ers offensive line pulled out the belt, bent them over the knee, and spanked them for the course of 60 minutes. The yards before contact for Christian McCaffrey and Kalen Black tell the story. I mean, it was a clinic up front. Trent Williams and company putting on a show. And the most important part is they protected the football for the most part. And that allowed them to really open it up. As far as L.A. this weekend, we're going to get into Nell's Super Six Pack a little bit later on. Top six teams that are on upset alert. Pretty sure the LA Rams are on upset alert. Just saying. 310-840-4910 is the number here on What's Up One Sports Night. Jason is in Detroit. What up, Jay? What's going on, brother?
4: What's going on? I want to say Dan Campbell's on the hot seat. You know, I think Detroit last year when Ben Johnson took the Chicago job, I think they should have found a way to kind of promote Ben Johnson to the coach.
0: She's the sharper offensive mind.
4: Dan Campbell. I'd say, you know, in the last, you know, Dan Campbell being there in the last few seasons, I think his most successful year the Lions have had is when Ben Johnson first became offensive coordinator. That's when you really seen that team take off. And I think they'll let, you know, somebody like him go. I mean, people say, oh, that's crazy, fire that. He had some, I mean, you look at the Buffalo Bills.
0: Yeah,
4: they fired their head coach, who's had far more success than Dan Campbell.
0: I would agree.
4: And they hire, you know, who they thought was the reason for their success and more success moving forward is their offensive coordinator.
0: That is so ironic, considering that they play each other tomorrow, almost parallel situation.
4: Exactly. But I think, you know, people here in Detroit are always complaining about Brad Holmes. And some of the things he could have made, you know, better decisions. Yeah, they do.
0: Can I be honest? Maybe this changes your opinion on me as a sports talk host. I think Brad Holmes is one of the best executives in the NFL. Look at that roster.
4: I agree
0: it's
4: with
0: full
4: you.
0: Of homegrown talent. How in the hell could you question Brad Holmes?
4: Oh, I agree, because they think he should have been more of a player in free agency.
0: Well, they shouldn't have signed DJ Reed. He went out and spent big money in free agency and signed DJ Reed. His ass has been terrible since getting to Detroit.
4: Yeah, well, you know, I think Brad Holmes done a phenomenal job, but I think when it came to the coaching position, you see that, you know, he kind of misfired on the offensive coordinator last year, too, after Benjamin. They ended up, you know, canning him after the first few games. And Dan Campbell, who's a defensive coach, even though he was a tight end, he's more of a hoorah kind of guy, not really X's and O's on offense. And he took over play calling, and they were just trying to continue what Ben Johnson had established and built.
0: And I get it. I know Bills fans are probably a little restless at the moment. I think you all get mollywopped. Lions fans, rather. I think the Bills mollywop the Lions. Coming up tomorrow, later on tonight on Thursday Night Football. I appreciate the call. We're up against it, so I gotta let you run. Man, pressure either busts pipes or makes diamonds. And what we're going to find out with the members of our pressure cooker list, we're going to find out whether or not they're cubic zirconia or not. I look at Brian Schottenheimer in Dallas, man. That's the one to me where I really have no way it's going to, you know, no clue as to which way it's going to go. I don't, man, because the vibe surrounding that team this offseason, I don't know if I've ever seen people switch on the team quicker than I've seen people switch on Dallas. As I said, though, after they lost to New York, I thought that game was more about who the New York Giants are, not who the Dallas Cowboys are not. I think Dallas is going to be fine. But if they fall to Washington on Sunday, I don't know how you can confidently say you think they're going to make the postseason. That's the tough part here. 310-840-4910 is the number here on Westwood One Sports. Now, we've been teasing it for a little while now. Before we get out of this 1 o'clock hour, during this 1 a.m. hour, we will look at Nell's Super Six Pack. On the other side, a franchise icon calling out a franchise quarterback. We'll tell you who next.
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0: with you as we continue to look inside of the Westwood One Sports Night pressure cooker. I do want to move on to a fascinating story out of the AFC South coming up here momentarily, but we'll clear out the phone lines. Larry is in Illinois, wants to chime in. Larry, who's under the most pressure from your vantage point as we get geared up for week number two of the NFL season?
1: Hey, man, thanks for taking my call. I got to put Matt LaFleur in there, man. Okay. Can you hear me?
0: Yeah, I got you, brother.
1: Okay. Yeah, you got to put Matt LaFleur in there. I think Green Bay has lost, like, what, six straight dating back to last season? Mm. And then the way they collapsed against us towards the end of the year. And then if they lose to, they lost to Carson Wentz starting the beginning of the year. And then if they go into the Jets this week and lose that game, you got to put them in a pressure cooker.
0: So the crazy part about Coach LaFleur being in the pressure cooker, and I almost feel like he's immune to it, right, is because he just received a contract extension this offseason. That's the only reason why I kind of push back on the notion that there's any trouble on the horizon for LaFleur.
1: Understood.
0: Yeah. But I appreciate you as always, brother. 310-840-4910. Mike is in Maryland wanting to check in. What's going on, Mike?
2: Yes, I gotta believe C.J. Stroud. Yeah, the number one defense last year. If you can't win with the number one defense, you're not a franchise quarterback. You know, you
0: but his number one defense looked anything but a number one defense on Sunday, pal.
2: Yeah, but I don't think he can mirror that again. I think that was one of the exceptions. I think his backup is a better quarterback.
0: You think Davis Mills' long neck ass is better than C.J. Stroud?
2: I do. I really do.
0: Who you root for? You must be a Commanders fan.
2: No, I'm a Ravens fan, actually.
0: Oh, you a Ravens fan? Okay. Even more delusional. Yeah. The closer you get up, the further you go down 95, I'm telling you, boy. Hey, I appreciate the call as always, though, man. 310-840-4910. C.J. Stroud, I apologize on his behalf, brother. That was crazy. To say that Davis Mills, he's got a hell of a neck on him, though, honestly. Like, could you imagine how much that guy shrugs? He's probably shrugging with, like, 300 pounds on the bar. Some people shrug with dumbbells. I shrug with dumbbells like a normal guy. Davis Mills, baby.
3: See, now that you're in the gym a lot, you think of gym stuff, which I'm proud of you about.
0: You know what I'm saying?
3: I think, man, his hoodies must suck.
0: Good gracious. Do you have to get like a custom neck put on a joint? Good God. I mean,
3: Davis Mills, he ain't utilized that hood at all. He might as well just wear crew necks.
0: I'm about to say, bro, his neck prevents. I didn't even think about it from that standpoint, then. Think about the extra emphasis, the attention to detail he's got to put into the wardrobe because of his neck. Could you imagine I'm wearing a collar shirt tonight if you're watching old stream? Do you ever think he goes three buttons then? Like, do you think he has the ability to go three buttons?
3: I don't know. He got to have an umbrella when he goes out in the rain. The jacket hood ain't going to fit.
0: What to say, bro? 310-840-4910. Speaking of the Houston Texans, what a beautiful segue. They were losers on Sunday, and I said it last night if you were listening to the program. The Houston Texans are the 0-1 team that I'm the most excited about. I thought they played really well. Their defense being blitzed the way that they were by Josh Allen and company, it's an anomaly. It's not something that I think you'll see happen again. But, man, I think with Houston and why I'm so bullish on them, like I said, they're the 0-1 team that I'm the most excited about moving forward throughout the rest of the season. I thought C.J. Stroud played really, really well on Sunday. Yes, he had the turnovers, the fumble, got to protect the football, and it cost him the football game at the end of the day. But in terms of playing on time, playing on schedule, throwing with anticipation, throwing with accuracy, when he's on, right, when it's clicking for him on all cylinders, I don't know if anyone in the NFL does it better, guys, in terms of an accuracy standpoint. He walks the football to dudes. I thought Stroud played really, really good from a procedural standpoint. you know, all things considered, right? Where the Texans falter was on defense, and I think that that is, you know, ultimately the issue that I'm most concerned with coming out of week one. I think they'll ultimately be fine, though, when it comes to their defense. They take on Cincy this week in a gotta-have-it situation. If they fall to 0-2, alumni of the franchise will continue to look at this team and go, man, are we wasting an opportunity with this Super Bowl-caliber defense that we have? Texans franchise legend Andre Johnson, who has had a pretty tumultuous relationship with the organization since the end of his playing career. Maybe this had something to do with, or maybe that has something to do with his comments that he made. Here is Andre Johnson on the number one thing he wants to see C.J. Stroud improve on.
4: What I dislike about C.J., I dislike his body language. Like, his body language is bad.
0: Can I stop
4: anytime something happens?
0: I guess I set that up in a poor way. I tried to give Andre Johnson the benefit of the doubt, saying the thing he wants to see him improve on. He straight up told you, I don't like C.J. Stroud's body language.
4: What I dislike about C.J., I dislike his body language. Like, his body language is bad. Like, anytime something happens, I think as a being a former player, your quarterback having that type of body language is bad because it, because other guys look at you as the quarterback. So when they see you and they see you, you know, feeling a certain way or your body language a certain way, it kind of trickles through the team. So that, I would say that's the biggest thing that bothers me, like when I watch the team play.
0: Before I even give my thoughts, C.J. Stroud, unfortunately, and I say unfortunately because, like, who wants the answer to this distraction? C.J. Stroud was asked about what Andre Johnson had to say about his body language. Here's what C.J. Stroud said earlier today when asked about those comments we just heard from Andre Johnson.
5: Yeah, I mean, I don't really have a comment for it. I would say, you know, like, I respect Dre as a person. You know, I appreciate his critiques. But I'm focused on this week, you know, trying to, you know, go 1-0 against the Bengals. But, you know, I respect Dre, and, you know, if that conversation needs to be had, it'll be had.
0: It is rare that you see a young person, and I'm speaking from the experience of a young person, it's rare you see the young person take the high road and do the right thing in a situation. You know what C.J. Stroud should have said? He should have told Andre Johnson's ass to shut the hell up and to put some respect on who the hell I am. What the hell did Andre Johnson accomplish in Houston from a winning standpoint? From a winning standpoint. Not much. How many playoff games did Andre Johnson win throughout the course of his career? I'm nitpicking. One, credit to C.J. Stroud. I love the way he handled it. Two, Andre Johnson. I don't know if this has to do with his relationship with the Texans organization, which, you know, a lot of people are privy to the fact that, like, hey, it's a little bit rocky between Houston, the organization, and Andre Johnson, the player. He's an OG, as C.J. Stroud alluded to. His opinion 1,010% matters. His opinion is gospel within that Houston Texans locker room because of what he accomplished with the franchise, as I sat there and told you. What did he accomplish? But you pick up what I'm putting out. I'm talking about wins. We know Dre is one of the greatest. But I just thought the time and place of the messaging was piss poor. I thought Andre Johnson was his soft-spoken dude, by the way. The fact that he's on Kendrick Perkins' podcast, by the way. Does he host the podcast with Kendrick? If I'm not mistaken, is this like an all-Houston thing?
3: He's not the host of it, I don't believe. But no, he was never... So he was soft-spoken because they didn't win a lot in Houston, to your point. But you should look up the quarterbacks that he played with in Houston.
0: Shaw was the best of them.
3: I don't know that there was a best.
0: David Carr.
3: I mean, I know David Carr had great body language because if these quarterbacks didn't have good body language, Andre going to treat him like Cortland Finnegan.
0: Yeah. Well, that's my thing, though, Denton. Like, I don't have a problem, per se, with the details of what Andre Johnson said. It's a time and place, though, Slim. Why the hell would you call him out publicly?
3: Well, do you think this is something that he hasn't said to CJ Stroud personally?
0: He has
3: somebody in the organization personally?
0: I don't think he has, based off of Stroud's comments saying, if that's a conversation that needs to be had, then we'll have it. Which I love from Stroud, again, double-clicking on how proud I am of him. He's clearly open to what Andre's saying. He didn't brush it off. He wasn't dismissive. He could have been a total jerk about it, but he wasn't. And I think he deserves some credit for that. Now, maybe, Denton, the fact that he's potentially going to be in the midst of a high-stakes negotiation in a couple months with the team, you think they would use that against him?
3: He's in the midst of it now. I wouldn't be willing to bet somebody has talked to him about the body language.
0: Yeah. So this isn't the first time he spoke on it either.
3: Yeah, it's not as strong a suit. People said this about him at Ohio State. Like, this is a long-running thing.
0: But then, like, my whole thing with the body language combo, and I get it. Quarterback, leader, hold on. When we talk about the body language that we don't like from him, what are the exact behaviors that we're seeing? Is it pouting?
3: Yeah.
0: It's the pouting, right? Is it being
3: It's the pouting. It's the, you know, sometimes I don't think he waves people off necessarily, but those sorts of things.
0: Like when walking to the sideline, being frustrated.
3: Somebody misses a block or something along those lines. I mean, look, he's a human. Like, I think it's unfair to be like he has to be pristine and perfect the entirety of his time when he's on the football field. I think that's unrealistic. There wasn't a soul that ever was. I mean, Tom Brady be cussing his dudes out all the time.
0: Yeah, I mean, you remember the Peyton Manning, Jeff Saturday clip?
3: Right. So, like, the idea that he has to be, like, this perfect dude all the time is, I think, unfair. But his body language has been, that, like, this is a long-running subject now. So, like, clearly there have been conversations. I don't know that Andre had that conversation, but there's clearly been some sort of conversation, or at least hopefully. If not, that might have been more of a message to the team about, like, how have you not talked to him about this?
0: So this is the fascinating piece of it. He spoke about his body language during his rookie season. and he said, I'm passionate, I'm a competitor, and I want to win. And I wear my emotions on my sleeve. I don't necessarily have a problem with his body language. I don't. I think I get where y'all are coming from. It's not something that stands out to me. It's not something that I've seen a lot. Now, maybe it's because I'm not spending enough time watching Texans games.
3: I feel like Houston fans maybe have a better, because I'm with you. Like, I think the conversation might be a little bit fair just because I know it's happened for a long time, but I don't think I've ever watched a game and been like, damn, look at his body language. I've seen that with other quarterbacks. Like, that's happened before, but I don't know that I've ever said that with him.
0: Didn't even look at the way Sunday ended on a strip sack. He could have got up and been pouty. Because, I mean, but he wasn't. So, for the problem, one, I don't know the significance of the issue, if I'm being honest, right? But even if it's some massive problem, Denton, why in the hell is Andre Johnson going on a podcast to talk about it? Was he asked directly? What do you dislike? It sounded so harsh when I first heard it, then. And his voice is deep as hell.
3: I think he was asked about it. I don't think they were like, what'd you have for lunch? And he was like, well, let me tell you everything I hate about the current quarterback.
0: You know what I'm saying? Like, just started ripping on Stroud. Now, then we had this conversation during the playoffs, if you don't remember, during the beginning of the beginning stages of this program, when things were a lot more scaled back. You remember the conversation we had, who he was riding around with?
3: Was that Amber Rose. Yeah. Body language expert right there.
0: Body language, I'm about to say, bro. Now, that's a moody woman. So maybe he's getting it from her. I don't know. Look, I'm rooting for CJ Stroud. I think he's a really, really likable dude. Can I confess? That's like why I'm like such a lover of CJ Stroud. And like some of you all out there might think it's cheesy. Well, it's because he's better than Bryce Young. No, I honestly, this is going to sound cheesy. And Denton, I fell for Bradley Beal because of this at first, too. And I realized he's a condescending jackass. I love the way he professes his love for the Lord of the Presses, bro. I don't know what it is. Something about it, like I have a soft spot for it that he's, because I know just with me personally, with my faith, right? Like, sometimes if you are someone that's strong in their faith, you understand what I'm about to say. Then you maybe could read this. You know, you just can't talk spirituality with everybody. You know what I'm saying? It goes above, you know what I'm saying? You can't do that with everybody. So for him to be as open as he is with it, I think it shows the type of dude he is, man. And I want to believe, and it seems like, you never hear any off-the-field drama with him, never hear anything about the work ethic. He seems like a great teammate. Andre Johnson just thinks he's a whiny brat. I wish you would have told him that behind the scenes is my thing when it comes to Andre Johnson.
3: That's really it. The worst thing that he's done off the field is do the Micah Parsons podcast, where he was kind of ripping a bunch of other people. And that's where you saw the body language. I don't know that Andre Johnson was watching Micah Parsons podcast when CJ Stroud was on it, but that's like the only poor thing he's done. And if that's the worst thing you've done, I mean, it's a pretty good life so far.
0: I'm going to say you're pretty stand-up dude. And I remember he was he was on a podcast with Tank Dell, and he started talking about, you know, where he thought he ranked amongst the top NFL quarterbacks after his rookie year. And I know that rubbed some people the wrong way, because they were like, brother, you ain't even busted a grape yet. What do you mean you think you're a top five quarterback? But I love the confidence. I love it. He's somebody to me, man, that I'm rooting for. Don't love the fact that he turned the contract down. But
3: what is
0: the
3: way that he played in week one? What is supposed to say in that instance? Yeah. Like, actually, I think I'm 8. You know, yeah. Like, I'm in the top 10, but, like, not too high. Like, you know, last year I was probably playing at, like, the 11th best rate out of everybody. I mean, like, you don't want to be the Deshaun Watson, where you're like, actually,
0: yeah,
3: I great.
0: Yeah, good gracious.
3: Like, oh, it's a fine line. But I feel like, you know, once you hit a certain point, you could probably talk it a little bit. He also had one of the best rookie seasons ever.
0: I understood it. And then the thing that I would also say with Stroud, bro, I think because the rookie year was so good, casuals overstate what happened the last 2 years. I wouldn't describe his play as bad at all the last 2 years. It wasn't. It was about middle of the pack. But when you're playing at top five level and you drop down the middle of the pack, I understand where the consternation comes from. I understand where people raise their eyebrows a little bit. But make no mistake about it, man. Like, when he's on, he's on. It looks as good as anybody in the National Football League from a timing standpoint, from a processing standpoint, accuracy, ball placement. And then he had a 22-yard scramble against Buffalo. And I think that's honestly the only reason he wasn't the number one pick. I think people questioned, coming out of Ohio State, is the mobility a real thing? And if you watch that Georgia game, he put it on full display. Brother can run. Brother can hold his own. I'm a believer in C.J. Stroud. Andre Johnson, if you're going to have that deep-ass mean voice, you can't say mean things with it.
3: Oh, hey, yes, all deep voices.
0: Well, you just got to be a nicer person when you have a deep voice, because the things that you say can come across as hurtful.
3: I have 30 years where I can speak to that, literally.
0: You know, literally. Speaking to it. There we go. 310-840-4910 is the number here on What's Up on Sports Tonight. We got a lot more to get to, including this. Nell Super Six Pack. Top six NFL teams that are on upset alert going into week number two of the NFL season. A lot of on the phones. 310-840-4910. Who do you think's on upset alert as we get geared up for week number two of the NFL season? My Super Six Pack. And your calls next here on Westwood One Sports Night. 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

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Like, subscribe, comment. We're on the hunt for 4,000 subscribers. We just cracked 3K earlier this week. Can we get to 4K by this time next week? That is the goal. You can keep the conversation rolling with me on social media as well. It is at NELL_BTP. Week number two of the National Football League season. Get ready to get underway. Week number one was a doozy, man. Lived up to expectation. I thought we learned a lot within week one of the NFL season. The thing that I'm most looking forward to in week number two is confirmation. What do I mean by that? Confirmation. Like, we saw the Bears put up 59 points. I want confirmation in week two that their offense is legit. Right? Confirmation is what I am looking for. With the New York Giants, right? They beat the hell out of the Dallas Cowboys up front, punching them in the mouth up front along the offensive line and defensive line. I want confirmation that that's who they are. Do it against the Rams. You know what I'm saying? The Jacksonville Jaguars at home putting a beat down, an absolute spanking of the Cleveland Browns. I want to see in week two, can you do it against Bo Nix and the Broncos? You pick up what I'm putting down here? So week two, what I'm most excited about is the confirmation on things, good and bad, right? We got to confirm some bad things too, man. Right? Like, as the Panthers' defense, as bad as they showed, giving up 59 points. We'll find out against Atlanta, right? Was Drake May, is he as bad as he put on tape in week one? We'll find out against Pittsburgh, right? The slate this week, for on second thought too, is like just a pure treat, man. And maybe this is just that early portion of the season vibe where, you know, there's really nothing the NFL can do wrong. We're going to be at about week nine, and the slate's going to look terrible. It's going to be filled with teams matching up against one another that don't have anything to play for already. That's just how it goes. But right now, while it's good, we're going to show some love. Let's do this. The most highly anticipated power ranking segment. It lives here on Westwood One Sports Night. It is Nell's Super Six Pack tonight and Nell's Super Six Pack. And some people may say, well, damn, Linnell, you're a little early, aren't you? It's only Wednesday, pal. This is my last opportunity on this network until Sunday to talk about the National Football League. So you bet your ass we're going to spend all 4 hours doing it. Without further ado, the most highly anticipated power ranking segment in all of sports talk radio, Nell's Super Six Pack, my top six teams in the NFL that are on upset alert going into week number two.

Without further ado, let's start at number six. Snell's Super Six Pack, top six teams in the NFL. They're on upset alert. Going into week number two, you can give me your top team that's on upset alert as well on the phones. 310-840-4910. You know, some people may not even consider this group, you know, to be an underdog, really. But our friends at the DraftKings Sportsbook do. They've got the Denver Broncos as 2.5-point favorites against the Jacksonville Jaguars. I think the Denver Broncos very much on upset alert. If they were to lose Sunday at home against Jacksonville, it would drop the Broncos to a measly 0-2. We've been talking about what 0-2 means since 2020 all night long. If you're just now joining us, 51 teams have started off 0-2 since the playoffs expanded back in 2020. 43 teams total of the 51 missed the playoffs. Only 8 made the postseason. If Denver gets upset this weekend, they're probably not making the playoffs. I believe they're on upset alert. For damn sure, the Jaguars look really formidable, really strong in week number one. Number two, or number five, rather, in L Super Six Pack, my top six NFL team.

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2: Pittsburgh's defensive front, if I'm being honest, is better than New England's. Here's the problem that Pittsburgh is going to run into. That defense is pretty damn good. Talking about the New England Patriots. So I wonder if for the second straight week, Aaron Rodgers and company struggle to ultimately move the football as they did on Sunday against the Atlanta Falcons. 310-840-4910 is the number. Who's on upset alert going into week number two of the NFL season? You can hit us up in the YouTube chat as well with who's on upset alert. Just search Westwood One Sports Tonight. Aaron in the YouTube chat says Pittsburgh will win. We'll see. Coming in at number four, Nell's Super Six Pack. Top four teams in the NFL that are on upset alert going into this weekend. Top six teams, rather, that are on upset alert going into this weekend. Number four is the Green Bay Packers. They take on the New York Jets. It feels like America may be on this one. Our pals at the DraftKings Sportsbook have the Packers as 3.5-point favorites. They're on the road against the Jets. Did you hear the environment on Sunday Night Football at the Meadowlands, at MetLife? Did you hear that environment for Giants-Cowboys? I expect the same hype to be there for the Jets because they started off 1-0. And if they're able to replicate that, it is loud, it is raucous, and that defense has momentum, they could upset the Green Bay Packers. I can see it happening. If the Packs start 0-2, you might as well pack them up, is what I say. Why do I think the Packers are genuinely on upset alert, though, from a football standpoint? Last weekend, the Green Bay Packers against the Vikings could not consistently, that's the key, they could not consistently stop the Vikings' run game. 34 carries, 107 yards, 3.1 yards a pop. This Jets run game, I would say, is more formidable than what Minnesota has. Breece Hall, Braylon Allen, this offensive line, got to feel pretty good about what New York has up front. If they can replicate the game plan that they did a week ago, punishing you up front, running the football, letting Geno work off play action, that's the other key in this one. If you're looking for some fantasy advice, and Avery just typed into the YouTube chat, says, should I start Pitts or Hockenson? I can't answer that. I don't participate in fantasy football. But I will say this in terms of this weekend with this football game, right? Geno Smith, if you're looking for somebody to start in fantasy, if you're looking for somebody to bet on, I think Geno Smith has a big day against this Packers defense simply because the Packers pass rush was non-existent the other night. I think the Jets offensive line, sneaky good group. I don't know how easily they'll be able to heat up Geno Smith. He was barely touched in their season opening victory. So I think the Packers for sure on upset alert. If they fall to 0-2, like I said, you might as well pack them up. 310-840-4910 is the number. We're taking your calls. Who's on upset alert going into week number two of the National Football League season? Number three, Anel Super Six Pack. I give you the Dallas Cowboys, man. They're at home against the Washington Commanders, and I do believe, yes, they are on upset alert. According to our friends at the DraftKings Sportsbook, Dallas, 4.5-point favorites right now. This is actually a stunner to me. That, you know, when you look on ESPN's website, they give you, like, the lowest ticket price. For Commanders and Cowboys on Sunday, tickets are as low as $30. I could not, but even when we're trash and they play here, Denton, them tickets, they ain't going for that low. Commanders, Cowboy tickets going for $30 is nutty.
3: You should go.
2: There's nothing fun about watching an NFL game in the stadium. I'm sorry. There's just not. So I'll probably never do that if I get the chance.
3: You don't like stadium chicken tenders? 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
2: I love our friends at Monumental Sports. Cap One Arena is great. They're chicken tenders.

0: ever want to get chicken tenders at an arena or sporting event ever again. Plenty of renovations at Cap One. Hopefully they renovated the food court. That's how I would put it. Were you being sarcastic when you asked about the chicken tenders?
1: Based on your answer, yes. I was totally being sarcastic and didn't want to share my love with stadium chicken tenders with you.
0: Even at Cap One?
1: Yeah. I don't think that's bad.
0: God bless you, Nende. 310-840-4910, the number on the talk and text line. Who's on upset alert as we get geared up for week number two of the NFL season? Number three, I have the Dallas Cowboys. They take on Washington. Why do I think they're on upset alert? What the Cowboys struggled to do against the Giants, I think Washington will be able to replicate that formula. I think you will see a lot of Bill Kraske merit. I think you'll see a lot of Catron Allen. I think you'll have Jayden Daniels have his coming out party. Jayden Daniels, 5 consecutive losses as a starting quarterback for the Washington Commanders. That streak's got to break. It is a nasty streak as far as I'm concerned. I think it does break this weekend. I do like Washington over Dallas. Number two, now Super Six Pack, top 6 teams on upset alert as we get geared up for week number two. Someone in the YouTube chat typed this team. It was Avery said the Bears could end up losing. Vikings defense is great, and I'm just curious how good our defense will be at Wentz, with Wentz at quarterback. Avery, you want to co-host with me, brother? Kidding. You took the words right out of my mouth. That's the reason, man. I look at this Vikings defense, and I think that Brian Flores is going to have the opportunity to put Ben Johnson in the trick bag. I think it'll be a very back-and-forth affair. I think that these may be two of the best schematic coaches in the NFL, talking about Brian Johnson and Brian Flores. And Sunday, something's got to give. Brian Flores, in week one, as you all know, blitzed at the highest rate in the NFL. If you don't think that Ben Johnson and company are going to have a plan for the blitz, you are crazy. 310-840-4910 is the number. Who's on upset alert as we get geared up for week number two of the NFL season? Number one, the number one team in the NFL that's on upset alert. I can't believe I'm even saying this. If you would have told me a month ago that I was saying this, I'd say you're tripping. The number one team in the NFL that's on upset alert going into week number two is the Los Angeles Rams. The Los Angeles Rams, without a shadow of a doubt, are on upset alert for the same reason that the Cowboys are, man. The New York Giants have the ability to replicate San Francisco's game plan offensively and defensively. Offensively, it was beating the Rams up front. CeCe Mauinoa, Jermaine Illuminor, John Michael Schmitz, Andrew Thomas, moving people in the run game. I thought it was an excellent performance from the New York Giants. Like I said, if there are Cowboy fans out there ringing the alarm about losing to New York, understand that Sunday Night Football, like I've said all week, Sunday Night Football said more about the Giants than the Cowboys. I think the Giants come out this weekend and put the entire NFL world on notice. I believe Jackson Dart, Cam Scataboo, Leaky Neighbors, and the Giants beat the LA Rams and send the West Coast into a frenzy. You heard it here first on Westwood One Sports Night. 310-840-4910 is the number. Simulation inside of simulator. Okay. Type status in the YouTube chat and says the Bills. I do believe the Bills could potentially be on upset alert for this reason. Now, I do, if I had to put money on it, right? If I had to put money on it, I think that Buffalo wins handedly over Detroit. If they lose, though, this is the reason they could lose, is how I will put it. I look at last weekend between the Bills and the Texans, and I look at what Houston did on the ground, running it for 4 yards a pop on 32 carries. I think Jahmyr Gibbs and company, who went Kanye crazy in week one, I think they could slow this football game down, control the possession by running the football with Jahmyr Gibbs, and ultimately that could be what gets them to win a low-scoring shootout is how I would put it. Limiting the possessions of the Buffalo Bills is something that Detroit has the ability to do because of how well they run the football. 310-840-4910 is the number. Who's on upset alert going into week number two of the NFL season? Your calls plus a massive injury scare in practice today. I'll give you the update on that, plus take your calls next.
2: Tomorrow, the lights are bright in Buffalo. A new stadium, a national audience, and two offensive heavyweights. Josh Allen faces Jared Goff. Lions, Bills, Thursday Night Football. 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
17: A Better Life with Dr. Sanjay Gupta.
18: If there is one public health message that never gets old, it is this: screening can save lives. And now there's an easier option to test for colorectal cancer and hopefully catch it really early. For the first time, the American Cancer Society is including a simple blood test among its recommended screening options for average risk adults 45 and older. Colonoscopy is still the gold standard. Why? Well, it can find and remove precancerous growths before they ever turn into cancer. A blood test can't do that, so this isn't meant to replace that. But here's the thing. About 1 in 3 eligible adults still have not been screened at all. And colorectal cancer is now the leading cause of cancer death for Americans under the age of 50. If what's held you back is the prep or the procedure, this option takes away your last excuse. I'm Dr. Sanjay Gupta, helping you live a better life.
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0: Yeah, as we get you up to 3 a.m. Eastern time here on Westwood One Sports Night, we entered the Westwood One Sports Night pressure cooker about an hour ago. A lot of calls on the phones with that. What we're taking your calls on right now is this, if you got any, at 310-840-4910. Just went through Nell's Super Six Pack. My top six NFL teams that are on upset alert going into week two. Number six, the Broncos. Number five, the Patriots. Number four, the Packers. Number three, the Cowboys. Number two, the Bears. And the number one team on upset alert, my opinion, the Los Angeles Rams. I want to hear from you. 310-840-4910. Who is on upset alert? Jay is in Miami. What's up, Jay?
1: How you doing? I was kind of agreeing with you. I was going to say the Rams. That was going to be the team I was going to pick. But I'm going to go with the Chargers, man. Every year they're hyped up, and they're just trash, man. I thought they were going to be something with Mike McDaniel's offense, but I think they're going to have to wait till next year to be really something. With Ladd McConkley kind of hurt with the ribs. But the reason why I chose the Rams, with losing Miles Garrett for 4 to 6 weeks, and then with Puka Nacua's problems with the court, you never know what's going to happen with the Rams. Very in true. The end. I'm a Niners fan anyway. Okay. I hope it's the Rams.
0: I'm about to say, I feel that, brother. By the way, you should feel good about your Niners, Jay.
1: I definitely do. I do, especially playing the Dolphins. I live in Miami, so
0: can I tell you this? You know what happens each? My boy, who just absolutely does the sports books dirty. He always bets on the biggest underdog of the week. The fact that the Niners are 13.5 point favorites, dude, I don't feel great about that, is what I would say.
1: You should, because there's a thing that I used to notice, too. Whenever people bet one way, you always go the opposite way. Vegas ain't going to let you win.
0: Never are. Jay, I appreciate you, brother. 310-840-4910. Chance is an Alabama chance. Who's on upset alert heading into week number two of the NFL season?
2: Man, I got a few, but I'm definitely going to have to go with the Jets over the Packers. I think that's my biggest one. I am not a believer in the Packers, man. I am not a believer in the Packers. And a runner-up matchup, man, I think there's a good chance Tampa Bay could lose this. They're a big favorite, 8 points.
0: Tampa loses to Cleveland, dog, that would be the most sports bookie thing ever to happen. Literally. They're one of the bigger dogs of the weekend, too. I think they're like 8.5 point favorites.
2: Yeah, I just looked before I got on the phone with you. 8.5 points, man.
0: 8.5, okay.
2: Hey, what do you think is going to happen tomorrow night with the Bills?
0: Dude, I mean, did you just hear? I think you guys put. Here's how you guys lose. You know how you all lose, right? If you cannot stop Jahmyr Gibbs, man. Well, no, I think it's if you can't stop Jahmyr Gibbs and then you allow Detroit to condense the football game and limit the offensive opportunities for Josh Allen. How do you do that? You run the football. Y'all struggled to stop David Montgomery last week.
2: Yeah, I'm expecting a shootout. I think we should score 80% of our drives because they have no secondary. We should just carve them up. But if they shorten that game, that's their best chance of winning. You know, get a couple bounces to go their way, that is their best chance. I'm looking forward to it. I'm looking forward to our new crappy stadium. It's going to be great, man.
0: You say it's crappy, man. Roll damn pie. I appreciate you, man. Jeff is in Pittsburgh. What's up, Jeff? Jeff, what up, baby?
3: Hey, how's it going, man? Hey, listen, man. I'm going to tell you something. I'm looking at the AFC right now, and I'm thinking the Steelers. Actually, you got Aaron Rodgers, the oldest guy in football, right? He's going to make a statement this year, man. I really think that. We got two good running backs. We got a great secondary. Joey Porter hasn't been signed yet, but you know I'm thinking that might happen. We got.
0: Better think again.
3: A really, really great, great, great receiving core here. We got Jeremy Bernard, man, came in, and he's a young dude. But I'm thinking, you know, I'm thinking this team might be put together throughout this season and look really good.
0: Dude, how can you say that after week one? I picked the Steelers to make the playoffs.
3: It's week one. It's week one, man.
0: Yeah, but, I mean, they look lifeless on offense. That was the thing I was concerned about. And Atlanta don't have a pass rush. So,
3: Listen.
0: I'm bullish on the Steelers, though, man. Coach, I am. Man. I swear. You said you have a great coach.
3: Look, Tomlin on defense, okay, honestly, man-to-man, you're playing man-to-man every week. So predictable, right?
0: Oh, I gotta let you run. You were cooking, but then you tried to say Mike McCarthy's better than Mike Tomlin. Then you lost your credibility. Final hour of power coming up in the final hour. We'll preview Thursday Night Football. Bills and Lions on the other side. Denton's burning questions, getting us ready for week two of the NFL season.
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0: 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But get your full-scale preview of Bills, Lions, the kickoff game of week number two of the National Football League season. Happy that you're locking in with us here tonight on Westwood One Sports Night. 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Just search Westwood One Sports Night. We're getting ready to get to some burning NFL questions as we get ready for week number two. Before we do that, we were taking calls on who's on upset alert going into week number two. Richard is in Texas. We want to chime in. Richard, good morning.
1: Hey, how you doing, brother?
0: Doing good, man. Doing good.
1: So I heard I'm a big Dallas Cowboys fan. Obviously, we were playing your team, the Redskins.
0: Yeah, I can't wait, baby.
1: I can't wait as well. I took a lot watching that New York game and stuff like that. Uh-huh. And you're saying the Rams, and I know they're going to be missing Garrett, but I really feel you can't go down. I think New York is so in trouble with their premier rushing guy, as you got to admit, it's Jackson Dart. That guy runs the ball, and he's going to get hurt. I don't see him playing half the season. I think he's going to get knocked out. I don't wish that on anybody.
0: He did
1: a
0: really good job protecting himself, though. You got to admit, he didn't take any crazy shots on Sunday night.
1: And you're right. And Scatterboo, man, that dude is like that team is just like – he's over here doing flips in the backfield, and he broke his ankle last year.
0: I'm about to say, man, just to keep it as PG as possible, let's just say it wouldn't surprise me if Cam Scatterboo had the same warm-up tradition as Lawrence Taylor.
1: You're right, brother, you're right. But I do think that's going to be a really good game. I think you can't put past a – it could be an upset, but I'm looking forward to the Cowboy game. I think the Cowboys had a lot more. You watched that game, man. That last drive was like, where was Parker's mind going? Them throwing the ball, not covering or spying Dart the whole time.
0: That was the thing that was probably the most fascinating, is that they didn't really make an adjustment to stop what Jackson Dart was doing on the ground. Now, when you have the injuries at linebacker that they had, who do you trust to spy?
1: Yeah, I agree. And plus they what doubling neighbors and stuff like that. So you're right. It's just going to be an interesting season. It is week one, and
0: Real quick before I let you run. If they lose, is Shoddy on the hot seat?
1: Yes, I think so, man. I really did. Because you got Tomlin over here waiting to be – he still wants to coach. You don't want to sit up there beating Tomlin.
0: If you don't think that Jerry – yeah, I agree. I didn't even think about that, brother. I appreciate you as always, man. 310-840-4910. Wouldn't that be something? Jerry Jones luring Mike Tomlin out of the NBC booth. Mike Tomlin in Dallas? It just feels right, doesn't it?
2: There's no way Mike Tomlin wants to work for Jerry Jones.
0: Doesn't that just seem like the most anti-Tomlin thing possible? But I think, to Jerry's credit, he's been a lot more hands-off recently. He has been.
2: Just wait.
0: Right, yeah. Wait for the other shoe to drop.
2: You don't teach a dude this in his, 70s, 80s? How old is Jerry Jones?
0: Old enough to be senile. He is, now.
2: I mean, Jerry be tripping, man. Fans. He's 83. You don't teach an 83-year-old new tricks.
0: Yeah. It's very true. At some point, you begin to get a little bit hard-headed once you become 83 years old. So, I totally
2: amongst other things in his life.
0: Well,
2: you garner a certain amount of wealth, and you become very hard-headed, too. So, you combine that with the age, it's somehow even worse.
0: So, I don't want to totally hijack the show. But
2: it's your show.
0: I'm bleeding.
2: What'd you do?
0: That's me hijacking the show. The last time I bled on this show.
2: Last time you bled on the show, you cut yourself on a tuna can.
0: Yeah, and it was
2: during a meal Monday.
0: It was more blood than any of us could even stomach, is what I would say. Not as much this time, but I am having a leak. I full disclosure, right, and this is going to make some people out there probably joan on me. It's all good. When I went to the gym earlier today, took the shower.
2: Okay, Lift King.
0: I was really tired, Jim King again. I didn't lotion my legs.
2: Oh, the Josh Graham style.
0: I'm about to say, man, shout out to the Kang. But yeah, I definitely, I'm leaking from my leg right now because I like picked the scab and skin's a little dry. It's okay, that didn't hurt. My knuckle low key, like, still hurts from when I cut my, I still, like, this, the mark is still there. Like, it's permanent.
2: Yeah, you probably developed scar tissue.
0: Yeah, it hurts for sure. Let's get into some burning NFL questions as we get geared up for week number two of the NFL season. A lot of things to chew on. We'll get you a preview of Bills-Lions coming up here momentarily. But as far as the burning NFL questions go, I feel like there's so many things to chew on as we get geared up for week number two. As we get deeper and deeper into the season, we'll have more data. We'll have more definitive thoughts on things. But right now, everything kind of feels like it's up in the air, and nothing could surprise me at this point is how I would put it.
2: Yeah, so I still got a lot of questions, though, because there's been a lot of things that we have seen. And we've had this topic of conversation a lot this particular week, but I still feel like it's relevant. Do you actually think that Justin Herbert is bad?
0: No, I don't think he's bad. I don't. I just think he's overhyped by the folks that evaluate quarterbacks. I don't think he's bad. Anybody that watches that dude, his toughness within the pocket, his scrambling ability, the arm talent, you'd be a damn fool to say he's not good. I would never go that far. I just think he's way overhyped in terms of where he is in terms of the landscape of the NFL. I don't think he's bad, though. No, you can win with Justin Herbert. Here's the thing, Denton. And I know you got a little bit of a soft spot because of his collegiate background, but, like, what does Coach Harbaugh do?
2: I mean, he got the 49ers to the Super Bowl.
0: He did, but he had an elite quarterback. Like, what? Wait, on this team.
2: Hold on. He didn't have an elite quarterback. He had a good quarterback. He didn't have an elite quarterback.
0: I mean, it was cooking to get them. He cooked in the NFC title game. I mean, to get him there.
2: Yeah, but Kaepernick was great, but they were running the RPO where no one had seen it before. Good quarterback, not elite.
0: Elite person. Good.
2: I would call him an elite person, but quarterback-wise.
0: The crazy part is, you call him an elite person, I'd push back on the type of person he is. Anywho, I don't want to get canceled here. But yeah, no. With Coach Harbaugh, they've won 11 games, right? Each of his first two seasons. And they've been mollywopped in the postseason. Brandon Staley was getting them to the playoffs, Denton. When is Coach Harbaugh going to get this group over the hump? What role does he play in their lack of success in the postseason?
2: There's one constant factor in those two things.
0: It's Jay Herbo, but...
2: And it's the quarterback. Because remember, it's not like he was good in their postseason loss.
0: No, he
2: to wasn't. Houston, for all the things that we criticized CJ Stroud for in their postseason loss in New England, Herbert was doing very similar things. I don't know that the turnover numbers were the exact same, but they were very similar. He fumbles on himself. That was the thing when he was in college, too.
0: But last year, to his credit, though, the offensive line was in shambles. I believe it was no Slater or Alt. Both so I want to give him credit for that. But, like...
2: He's going up against the Texans, who also didn't have an offensive line.
0: No. They got bounced by the Pats. Remember, that was that game where Odafe Elway looked like he was hell on wheels against New England. But with the Chargers, bro, Joe Ortiz is their GM. And Denton, he was hired the same hiring cycle as Adam Peters. Joe Ortiz was a guy I actually wanted in Washington. I wanted the combination of Mike McDonald and Joe Ortiz in Washington. The drafting that they've done in L.A. with the Chargers is part of the issue. I feel like they don't routinely hit on draft picks. Like, their pass rush is non-existent. Like, think about the premium positions in the NFL. How many boxes do the Chargers have checked? They've got left tackle and quarterback checked. They don't have the edge. Khalil Mack does not check. Yeah, and Khalil Mack to me doesn't check the edge rusher box. As far as corner is concerned, positions. You know, like I
2: because they don't have a wide receiver. I mean, they don't like Ladd McConkey's fine, but
0: he's hurt.
2: You know, he's also like fringe top 20, probably right. More in line with like a top 30. wide out. Yeah. They passed up on Malik Nabers for a guy in Joe Ald that's always hurt.
0: Could you imagine Herbert and Nabers, dude?
2: Good, I thought it was God, a shoe-in. I was like, well, surely Harbaugh's going to draft Malik Nabers. And then they didn't. It made sense at the time. You like, hey, we like Joe Ald. We have Rashawn Slater. We want to be a hard-nosed, run-the-football kind of team. And then they have not done any of that.
0: Well, I think that was the most surprising thing about this past weekend with them. How in the hell, the whole exciting piece of, and the reason why everyone's supposed to be so bullish on the Chargers is they brought Mike McDaniel to town, and everyone, you know, talks about him as the best run game designer in the NFL. Omarion Hampton had 12 carries for 43 yards, and he had a 14-yard run. You take away his 14-yard run, I mean, it's 11 carries for 29 yards. It's not impressive at all. So they got to get something figured out, is how I would say when it comes to the Chargers.
2: We'll pray on it. That's not going to happen. I can't imagine. I mean, I'm looking at their box scores in the postseason. So you were right. They played New England last year. They played Houston the year before.
0: It was just as ugly, though, then. Like, to your
2: point. Didn't make it in 2023. And then in 2022... they played Jacksonville, and that was the one that came down to the wire where they actually scored. But they scored 3 points last year against the Patriots.
0: Now, I know that can be put on the quarterback, but like in that game, the offensive line of the Chargers got dismantled. Like, there was really nothing. He scrambled well in that game. Like, it was nothing he could do. Do you blame, or do you think he's got a good enough supporting cast around him?
2: I think he's too deep into it to still be complaining about that.
0: Like, he's already been paid.
2: Eventually, you're either it or you're not, kind of a deal. You know what I mean? Like, I think you complain about the supporting cast for the first, like, 2 or 3 years. At a certain point, though, like, you got paid, you have influence, like, you do just have to elevate. Because there's been a lot of guys that have had success that didn't have, like, crazy supporting casts.
0: For sure. Look at Josh Allen. And Buffalo, like, he's had a number one wide receiver once in his career in Stephon Diggs. He got one now in DJ Moore, but I think that's a hell of a point. Look, we're all out of excuses for Justin Herbert. We are. What other burning questions do you got as we get geared up for week number two of the NFL season? Week number two gets kicked off later today. Bills, Lions in the brand new Highmark Stadium. I'm excited for that one.
2: So the next burning question is about the coach of the Dallas Cowboys, Brian Schottenheimer. If they fall to 0-2, knowing a couple of different things here. Their schedule coming up is filled with a bunch of really good teams. And then on top of that Jerry Jones does not fire people quickly. He likes to very much sit and stew. Do you think he is on the hot seat?
0: If they start 0-2 in the NFC East, and then you got games against Baltimore, Houston, Tampa, Green Bay, Philadelphia. Whew. It's just hard to overcome, man. I actually do see them falling to 0-2 because, like I've said, you know, all week, I think Washington is going to have the ability to replicate New York's formula on the offensive side and the defensive side. I think Washington's pressure plan is going to be good enough to, you know, really impact the timing of Dak Prescott and company offensively. And you saw that New York front four be able to do similar things. I think Washington will have to rely on more than the front four, but they fall 0-2. It's going to be real loud in terms of, like, people calling for his job. It just is. Especially if it is another poor defensive performance then. Or excuse me, if it's another poor offensive performance. What do you think was the bigger deal? I almost am wondering, Denton, like, why was there so much made about the defense playing bad? Their offense scored 20 points. This is a group that's supposed to carry them.
2: You got, they couldn't rush the passer, that's why.
0: Yeah.
2: Because remember, they were, like, billed as this, like, crazy defense. I fell for it.
0: I did, too.
2: You know, the hype got me. I thought they were going to be awesome, and they couldn't rush the passer. Quinnen Williams is a really, really good player, but he's not Aaron Donald in the sense where he's just going to go for like 15 sacks in a season, right? Like, it's just not his bag, in fairness. It's not most people's bags.
0: Yeah,
2: at that position. Like, most people don't do that.
0: It's a hard bag to acquire.
2: But they just didn't look that good. And I don't know, I feel like their young guy, Ezeraco, who was really hyped coming out of college in a relatively weak defensive end class, it feels like they're waiting for him to take a big step to potentially be a game wrecker, and he hasn't gotten there yet. I kind of feel like that's why they signed Von Miller.
0: To, like, be that OG mentor for Donovan Ezeraco? Like,
2: hey, you're really good at this. You've done this at a really high level for a really long time. Can you please make him really good at this?
0: Speaking to what Denton was talking about in terms of Dallas and how good of a job they did rushing the quarterback this past weekend, it wasn't horrible. Dallas had 11 pressures on the evening on Jackson Dart. They just did a horrible job getting him down to the ground. Now, that has a lot to do with Jackson and his mobility and the way that he moves. And he's a special athlete, man. I love me some Jackson Dart, if I'm being honest. And it feels weird saying this. Like, he made a fan out of me in week one. I was just impressed by the way that he ultimately played. Both of those teams, though, talking about Dallas and New York. If Dallas comes out and beats the hell out of Washington and then New York gets mollywopped by the Rams, what will America believe in more?
2: Dallas.
0: Yeah. Just because we thought this was a thing.
2: You thought they were a thing, and I mean, if the Giants get crushed, odds are the quarterback doesn't play well.
0: Which will really take the wind out of Giants fans' sails. I think that's part of the biggest reason.
2: Which would be great.
0: People are, you know, optimistic. You know, come out of this.
2: Yeah, I hope it comes crashing down.
0: You know, I'm like you, too. I don't know. I think my wanting to be right supersedes my fandom.
2: You want people to succeed. You like to be, you know, right about them. I want everyone to be a bust that wears uniforms that I hate. I hope they all suck.
0: Pick up what you're putting down. You got to admit, though, the Giants would look scary. They do.
2: It's week one.
0: It's week one.
2: Like, we know head fakes took place this week.
0: Now, that's what I'm saying.
2: Who was the head fake? You ever play whack-a-mole?
0: The Cardinals were the head fake. The Cardinals, bro?
2: Well, okay. I know they're bad. I
0: know, like, that's so, not a, you know what I'm saying?
2: That's not a head fake to me. That's like a what are the Chargers doing kind of a thing. Yeah. The New York thing could be a head fake. It's like whack-a-mole. Where's it going to pop up? Like, I think it could be the Giants, but maybe it's somebody else. I don't know.
0: That's got me thinking. Like, what was the biggest head fake of week one? Like, the thing that you saw happen that ain't going to replicate itself. I feel like the Panthers' defense can't be as bad as they were, as they played.
2: No, they can't be that bad.
0: They can't.
2: I honestly don't think that Chicago's offense is going to be, here, right, scorching hot take. They're not going to average 59 points. Oh, no, don't do it.
0: You know how much I love the Bears, man.
2: Well, here's my hot take. They're not going to average 59 points a game.
0: Oh,
2: scorching. I know.
0: Hot.
2: I could cook a steak on that take.
0: I was about to say.
2: But I do think they'll slow down. Like, once you get tape on what they're doing, it does make it a lot easier to come up with something to stop it. Like, we're going to learn a lot about them this weekend with Brian Flores coaching against them.
0: So in the two games last year, that Chicago ultimately played against Minnesota, it was that early Monday Night Football game. They really put Caleb in the blender that night, and he struggled, but they ultimately won. He didn't play particularly great. I think he was 16 of 32 in that game. The second time that they played, or excuse me, the first time that they played Minnesota, he played better, 21 of 35. The second time, he was 16 of 32. So for him to get worse after getting an extended look at that defense is not a good sign. I don't know, man. I believe in Brian Flores. I think he puts him in the trick bag again. It's just hard for me because I'm such a firm believer in Caleb. He's night and day where he was last year, though, in terms of this offense. There's more of an understanding. I think he'll have more of a response for the pressure plan rather than last time around because it was his first time, second time, technically, really seeing it.
2: Don't you worry about the head coach?
0: In terms of Kevin O'Connell?
2: No. Ben Johnson.
0: Ben Johnson. No, I don't worry about Ben because I actually believe in, like, what he does. I think Ben can coach. I flat out believe.
2: I think he gets his own way.
0: in terms of being too cute with stuff. Like, they went, the caller, the Bears fan that called in last night that was tripping about them going for it at their own 21-yard line. Like, that's crazy as hell. You shouldn't be doing stuff like that now, Ben.
2: Yeah, I think he has a little bit of an ego to him sometimes. Not a bad thing. All coaches do.
0: I like it, though.
2: But I think he has a little bit to him where he's going to trip himself up and try to do too much, where sometimes the best thing is to just keep it simple.
0: So what I've also heard in terms of other people talking about Chicago's offense, the commitment and buy-in that everyone has to the run game, I think is a big like the receivers are blocking, the tight ends are blocking. I mean, everybody's committed to it. And last year, who was their run game coordinator and running backs coach? It was Eric Bieniemy. And the one thing that Coach EB is known for bringing is discipline. You know? So, you saw it with Kansas City last night. I think you saw it last year with Chicago. It was why they were so successful running the football. I think it continues this year. I do. 310-840-4910. This will wrap us up on the phones here as we're way up against the break. Let's go to, Bruce. What up, Bruce?
3: Well, how you doing, buddy?
0: What up, dude? Good to hear from you, man.
3: Yeah, good to hear from you, too. Listen, I agree with what you guys saying regarding Justin Herbert, but I'll just clarify it. I think it's exactly what you said, but just to clarify it with an exclamation point, he is definitely not an elite quarterback in the NFL. I mean, I don't know what year. I didn't have time to look it up. I think he's in his sixth or seventh year now. Mm-hmm. And he's definitely not a bad quarterback. I think you guys said that, too. He's not a bad. He's a mediocre quarterback. A lot of people don't know what the word mediocre is.
0: He's about middle of the pack, 15th. Yeah. 14.
3: Yeah, the word 16. Mediocre comes from MED, medium. He's a medium quarterback. A lot of people think the word mediocre means bad. It means medium. He's a medium quarterback. He's definitely not a great quarterback. He's just a medium quarterback, good quarterback. Okay, one more thing, Linnell, before I go is regarding what you said about everything. You feel that everything's up in the air in the NFL this year. I couldn't agree more. But if you look back at the last 20 years of NFL history, everything is up in the air every year in the NFL. Did anyone predict that the New England Patriots were going to go to the Super Bowl last year? Did anyone predict that the Seattle Seahawks were going to go to the Super Bowl and win it? Did anyone predict that the Kansas City Chiefs were not going to make the playoffs? Did anyone predict that the Baltimore Ravens were not going to make the playoffs? Did anyone predict that the Cincinnati Bengals were not going to make the playoffs? This stuff happens every year. You look back and you see the number of Final Four teams, in other words, the championship games in the NFC and AFC, who don't even make the playoffs next year. Go back 25, 30 years, you'll see there's many, many, many, okay? See the Kansas City Chiefs last year, okay? Because they were in the Super Bowl the year before and didn't even make the playoffs. So everything's up in the air every year. I mean, I know you guys are in the business. You got content. You got to have content. You got to talk about predictions.
0: Yeah, but I will push back on that because in the NFC in particular, there are three teams that have been there each and every year since 2020, it feels like. Philadelphia, San Francisco, and the LA Rams. Those three teams in the NFC are routinely there, are they not? Those are the big dogs of the conference.
3: There's exceptions to every rule. So, yeah, of course you're going to find anything, any theory that anyone gives you, including my theory, any theory, you're going to find exceptions. So, yes, you're correct. That's an exception. But I'm just saying, you go back 25 years, you'll see many teams. I mean, did you predict that the New England Patriots were going to go to the Super Bowl last year? Did you predict that the Seattle Mariners were going to be in the champion and the Toronto Blue Jays were going to fight it out for the American League? Nobody predicted that either.
2: Blue Jays.
0: I'm about to say, yeah, as far as the baseball prediction, though, I am a Dave Sims disciple, so I know about the Mariners.
3: Yeah, the prediction is, particularly in the NFL, other sports, it's a little easier to predict, but the NFL, one of the great things about the NFL, why we love it, is they've got somewhat parity, not perfect parity, but somewhat parity, and so anything can happen. And that's why
0: I gotta let you run, Bruce, because we're up against it, pal, and I don't want to get canned. I appreciate you though, man. Passionate, informational.
2: He did teach me. I have been using mediocre wrong for a very long time.
0: I'm about to say, Bruce is like our resident brainiac, bro. He called in last week dropping nuggets.
2: I was like, let me just make sure. And the Collins Dictionary says, yes, it's a moderate quality. It's not very good nor very bad. And I've always thought that mediocre meant poor.
0: The Collins Dictionary? What's that?
2: I don't know. It sounds European. It's smart. I don't know.
0: Aaron says, Bruce is loose. That may be his new tagline whenever he calls into the program. I may say, Bruce is loose online, whatever he's on. 310-840-4910, last chance to get in on the phones. Week two of the NFL gets underway tonight. I'll tell you who to splash a little cash on. My Bills and Lions Thursday Night Football preview next.
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13: I don't need to hear anything from anybody. 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

up to 3 a.m. Eastern Time. Youngest and Charles and L. Willingham rocking out with you. Week number 2 of the NFL gets underway later tonight. The debut of the new Highmark Stadium, the regular season debut of the new Highmark Stadium, Bills playing host to the Detroit Lions. Both of these teams, big fat winners in week one, but they did it in two totally different ways. They did it, and it looked totally different, right? Like with Buffalo, their win on the road against Houston in the season opener, it could be viewed as the best victory in all of week number 1 of the NFL.

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2: It'd be real cause for concern when it comes to the Detroit Lions. If you're a Lions fan, there are two dudes that are like the saving grace for your football team right now. Two dudes, one on offense and one on defense. And if you're a fan of the NFL for real, you know who I'm talking about. Jahmyr Gibbs and Aiden Hutchinson. If it wasn't for those two, man, if it wasn't for those two, who knows what would have happened Sunday against the New Orleans Saints. Aiden Hutchinson led the NFL in pressures in week one, as he's just a man possessed. The Lions, as a team, had the most pressures. Think about this. Brian Flores blitzed at an 80% clip in week one, yet the Lions had the most quarterback pressures. Now, the problem is they didn't get home on these quarterback pressures, which is why Tyler Shuck ultimately threw for 410 yards. The Detroit Lions secondary, no Terrion Arnold, which they couldn't really help that situation. Brian Branch on PUP, Kirby Joseph on PUP. The schedule was supposed to be the saving grace for Detroit, right? That's why everybody was so bullish on them, right? That's why everybody thought they made the playoffs. Oh, they got the easiest schedule in the NFL, blah, blah, blah. Care nothing about it. They almost lost to New Orleans at home in week one. I give a rat's ass about the schedule. It means nothing. The reality is for Detroit, they got to figure some things out with their defense. And it gets no easier this week against Buffalo. Josh Allen looked as confident as I've ever seen him look against the Houston Texans. When you think about the way that he unconsciously pushed the football down the field, came up big, dog. Came up really, really big. I think he shreds this Lions defense. And if you're Dan Campbell and company, you got to find a way to steal a possession from Josh Allen and the Bills. Whether that's, you know, a fake punt, whether that's going forward in your own territory, you got to do something if you're Detroit. You must win time of possession. That is ultimately the only way that the Detroit Lions can beat Buffalo coming up later tonight. And if I'm being real, right? If I'm being real, I think the key is this. I think the key is this. Jahmyr Gibbs and company ran the hell out of the football against New Orleans. And I got to pull up, you know, the exact numbers here. But I believe he went for damn near 150 yards on the ground. It was an impressive week one performance from Jahmyr Gibbs. If you're Detroit, it was 29 carries for a buck 56 for Gibbs. I mean, he went off in this football game. Added five receptions as well. That's the key. You have to. He had 29 carries the other night. If he can get to 30 carries, they may be able to win this football game. Why do the carries matter, Linnell? I think the key, because Detroit is so horrendous defensively, they're going to have to run Jahmyr Gibbs. And I would do almost the opposite of what the Commanders were doing the past couple of years under Cliff Kingsbury. The Commanders are running this hurry-up offense, right? And my uncle made this suggestion back when I was in high school. He was like, Linnell, y'all are so terrible. Just tell your coach that y'all shouldn't snap the football till 1 second on the play clock. Can y'all really hear what I just said? My uncle was telling me, I told you all in high school, I wanted a combined like 6-7 games. My uncle, and I was one of the better players on the team, right? My uncle wanted me to go up to my coach. Shout out to Ray Fowle at Magruder High School. He wanted me to go up to Coach Fowle and tell them, well, since y'all can't coach worth a damn and y'all terrible, you know what y'all should do, Linnell? And my uncle thought this was just the brightest idea ever when he first brought it to me. It was like he just invented a new defensive scheme or something. He called me on it. Linnell, it's a game day. Tell your coaches, man, that y'all should just wait until it's 1 second on the play clock to snap the ball. That way y'all can't lose by as much because y'all get more possessions. And part of me thought, damn, Uncle Steven, that's a pretty damn bright idea. If we don't snap the ball until there's 1 second on the play clock, well, how the hell do we lose? Well, you still got to be able to get yards. That's the one thing that my uncle couldn't figure out.

0: is how to get us to move the football. I would take a page out of Steven Smith's book. And I was the Detroit Lions coming up tonight on Thursday Night Football. Do not snap it until it's 2 seconds on the play clock. Dominate it. Keep Josh Allen on the sidelines. And then most importantly, if you're going to play that brand of football, if you're going to play that style of football, you got to play mistake-free. Got to play mistake-free. Who do I like in this game is the question. You know what I'm excited about? Another opportunity for me to put in a $5 parlay with our partners at the DraftKings Sportsbook. Here we go. Excited for that, baby. Now, I'm not going to tell you all what I'm going to do yet, because I don't know, if I'm being honest. I have no clue. Denton knows how I get down. It's normally something about the pregame show just makes me lock in on gambling. It just gets me going. I'm going to put a little $5 parlay down tomorrow night. And what I will tell you, America, I expect Buffalo to win. I do. But I wouldn't be surprised if Detroit did. I know that was me, like, totally hedging. Isn't that what they call it in the gambling world, a hedge? But look, like, I expect Buffalo to look good. I expect Buffalo to win this game handedly. The only thing that I would be concerned about if I was Buffalo is Aiden Hutchinson. But you're coming off of a game in which, based off of Joe Brady's scheme, right, leaving the tight end in the chip, leaving the back in the chip, having the receiver motion to chip. You look at the game plan Joe Brady put out against Houston, a much more formidable pass rush than what Detroit has. You got to feel confident that, hell yeah, Aiden Hutchinson ain't going to be a problem. We got something for Aiden Hutchinson. He's going to see two sets of hands every time he's on the field. And then with the injuries in the secondary, if you're Josh Allen, y'all could play quick game. You know why the Bills didn't go quick game versus Houston? Because Houston's got the best tackling secondary in the NFL. So you play quick game with them if you want. You're going to have a bunch of three-yard gains because there will be no run after the catch. With this secondary of the Detroit Lions, minus Terrion Arnold, minus Kirby Joseph, minus Brian Branch, I expect Buffalo to be able to get the quick game going with Khalil Shakir. I expect DJ Moore to make life hell for them underneath. I expect Dalton Kincaid to pick up where he left off last weekend. I think Buffalo wins this game 41-23. 41-26. 41-28. 41-31. No, I'm kidding. It's going to be a high-scoring game, though, guys. I know it is for sure. Real quick, let me check it. I didn't even give you all the exact numbers. I'm a terrible host for that. The exact numbers from our friends at the old DraftKings Sportsbook, as I sit here and try to filibuster. Filibuster one, filibuster two. Here we go. The over-under set at 54.5. I feel like after the way that I did last week with over-unders, I shouldn't even have any room to talk. They should revoke my ability to talk sports gambling based off how last weekend went. Board of Education, uh-oh. Here's somebody angry from Detroit typing in on X, but they're showing up on the YouTube live chat. Board of Education says, okay, so Detroit's defense has 5 sacks and that's not good enough for you? I'm not saying that it's not good enough for me, but they have 5 sacks and still gave up 410 yards through the air. Board of Education? Real quick, you didn't have no clue how good Detroit's front seven is. You're just reading box scores. Get out of here, Board of Education. Their front seven's not that great, pal. It's not. You know who I love? I'm a big fan of Big Shirley. I love me some Tyleek Williams out of Ohio State. Big fan of his. Aleem McNeil can hoop. They got run stoppers, yet. Yeah, they didn't stop the run all that well last year. I don't know. I think Josh Allen and company have their way in this football game. I don't think Detroit's defense is worth a damn. I think they're quite literally one of the worst secondaries in the NFL. Do you realize you let 37-year-old Tyler Shuck come out and throw for 410 yards in the opener? Why do I call him 37-year-old Tyler Shuck? Because he's going into year number 2 and he's 27. So you might as well be 37. Lions fans, don't be salty with me. Be salty with Terrion Arnold trying to get it back in blood in an ignorant fashion. All right, baby. Give me the Bills 41-26. That's my final score for real. I mean it this time. We will wrap up the show the same way we do each and every night here on Westwood One Sports Night. Our guy Denton Day puts us to bed. How are you tucking us in tonight, my friend?
1: Well, we got to get an update from you plus a crazy food decision made by an NFL cornerback next.
2: Tomorrow, the lights are bright in Buffalo. A new stadium, a national audience, and two offensive heavyweights. Josh Allen faces Jared Goff. Lions, Bills, Thursday Night Football. 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

0: night. Here's Linnell Willingham.
1: West 101 Sports Night continues. Youngest in charge, Linnell Willingham, with you for about 6 more minutes. I'm kidding, because you get the replay. It's because you love us here on West 101 Sports. Week number 2 of the NFL. Get ready to get off to a bang. Bills and Lions should be interesting. I really don't think we're going to get a competitive game. I don't. The more and more I think about it, I think we'll get a backdoor cover potentially by the Detroit Lions. I expect Buffalo to score every time they get the football. The angry Lions fan came in the chat saying, you don't think our pass rush will be able to get off? The pass rush of Houston didn't really bother Josh Allen. Why would Detroit's? So, that day wraps up the show. Same way each and every night by putting us to bed. What do you got for us tonight, my friend?
2: Well, first, we got to hear from you. You made us, you know, sit through, hey, I'm going to go do this Drake thing. Well, how was it?
1: All right. It was mid. And here's why it was mid. Yeah, I wasn't a fan of it. First of all, I didn't watch the whole thing. The song that he did drop, he dropped two songs. He has a Yeet song, and then I feel like you know Yeet music. Do you know Yeet music?
2: No. What does
1: that okay. mean? I don't know why I just assumed that you knew Yeet. What is but, like, mean? I don't know Yeet. You Yeet, I Yeet, we Yeet.
2: I know, like, is Jey Uso.
1: Yeah, what's, yeah, I'm about to say, what's a Yeet?
2: I mean, the Jey.
1: Yeet?
2: What's that? Yeet? Yeah. It's from like a.
1: You remember the Yaga era?
2: Oh, I do remember that. That got me in trouble when I was in high school. Yeah. But it's from like a meme from like Vine, I think. I don't know. I don't know the history of Yeet.
1: I just think it's funny to yell Yeet. I'm sorry. Anyone who's listening right now, I genuinely apologize, young.
2: I don't. It's late night radio.
1: Who cares? But no, he dropped a song with Don Toliver. And Don Toliver's like on fire right now in the music space. That song may be the song of 2026, dude. It may be that. Now, here's what I loved about what Drake did. And this is why I didn't watch the whole thing, if I'm being honest. Think about it. He called it FOMO, right? Fear of missing out. It was a live stream that started at 10. He did not leave it up. Once it ended, it was erased from the internet. But there are some sickos out there who were streaming it on StreamYard. Literally had the StreamYard logo in the top right corner. And it was the most ghetto thing ever. So I tried to watch that version of it. And it just didn't sound good. You know how when you are recording something, like the audio get muffled a little bit? And I tried to turn my TV up on it, but it still didn't do anything. It's not like it was a volume issue. It was almost like a muzzle being put on everything. And I didn't like that. It was like the equivalent of like linear television, you know, from an audio standpoint. So the Don Toliver song rocks, though. Drake's going on a world tour. That's what he announced, which is great because he's great. There were videos and visuals from the other two albums that he dropped in addition to Iceman. Granted, I did not really care for the other two albums outside of like 3 or 4 songs, but yeah, there's my fear of missing out.
2: Why is he hanging out with that one girl?
1: He hangs out with so many women.
2: what is going on there?
1: The goth girl?
2: Yeah, the one that got accused of wearing a breastplate.
1: When you say a breastplate, do you mean like a push-up, bro?
2: No. As in, like, no. What you see is totally not a part of her body.
1: Ooh. I don't know. He's doing this thing, him and women, his love life, for someone that has so much money and seems like everyone loves him, his love life sucks.
2: Yeah, if you're missing out, he missed out on his family. He's too busy.
1: Jeez. Did you not hear what he said on one of his songs? He said his son is kicking corner kicks with Luis Enrique at PSG. His son, he's like really cool fans with, who is Luis Enrique? You know who that is?
2: No.
1: Some famous PSG.
2: I'm a soccer
1: player.
2: Guy. You know, the World Cup made me a soccer guy.
1: I'm about to say, you literally boomed onto YouTube with the soccer. You know, you are a soccer
2: it's loading.
1: Guy,
2: it's in process.
1: Oh, man. Hey, loading was a hell of an error, too, on social media. I used to love to say that I was loading. I copied Robert Griffin III's All In for Week 1 mantra when I was going to 10th grade. That's going to do it, though, for Westwood One Sports tonight. Thank you to Oliver. Thank you to Denton. Appreciate your calls, as always. I'm back with you 7 p.m. to 11 p.m. Eastern time. College Saturday now. Drake.
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0: Only a couple days away from the biggest game of Shane Beamer's career. The biggest game of Lenora Sellers' career.
1: And I have a proclamation right now. I'll do it. Six o'clock, 30 seconds in. Biggest game of Williams Bryce's career.
0: Oh, Willie B's been put in question.
1: Willie B, you're on deck. You're on notice. You say that you're one of the most intimidating environments in America. You say that you have all the sellouts, the rooster crows, the sandstorm plays, 2001 going. You have a freshman quarterback coming in. He's ready to be rattled. Willie B, are you up for it?
0: They got to be. You got to be.
1: Biggest game of Williams Bryce's career.
0: They need you on Saturday. And if, you know, like bulletin board materials is for players, right?
1: Mm-hmm.
0: Well, let it be that for fans, too. So we, at 107.5 The Game, tweeted a clip from our show yesterday where I'm saying, yeah, Mississippi State did a hell of a job passing a road test against Minnesota. But that's not Williams-Brice Stadium.
1: Mm-hmm.
0: Well, Ricky Rixton, totally a real name, quote tweeted it. It is definitely a Mississippi State fan account, says, it was their Super Bowl. They sold it out and had a gold out.
2: Minnesota had a gold out. Should be really scared and try to find an alternate location.
0: Ooh, they had a gold out.
1: Minnesota had a gold out. Okay.
0: And then he goes on to say, didn't faze anyone on our team, but okay.
1: Okay,
0: you so hear that, fans?
1: So he was comparing Minnesota to Willie B, saying we've been there, done that.
0: Yeah, been there, done that, because we won at Minnesota in a gold out.
2: Whoa. Ooh.
1: Willie B.
0: Out.
1: Willie B, you're on deck.
0: Yep. You're on notice.
2: Willie B, you need to say, hold my beer.
1: Mm-hmm.
0: That's what you gotta say. That's what the B's gotta stand for, Willie B. Willie, hold my beer.
1: You're new, you got a facelift, new bathrooms, electronic gigs all around the place. This is your time.
0: The grab and goes to work.
1: Is Willie B to Hollywood now? Has Willie B gotten an upgrade? And all of a sudden, you can't get loud. You can't sway from side to side. Let's see what's going on with Willie B. Is this the new Willie B? The new Hollywood Willie B with the facelift and all the accoutrements?
0: It can't be on Saturday.
1: Hey, this is it.
0: It absolutely can't be on Saturday.
1: I'm just saying.
0: Don't let Saturday be comparable to the gold out at Minnesota. Preston, they had a gold out. So much gold in that stadium. We had people coming west to Minnesota to go get it. It was the second gold rush in America. Mm-hmm. Happened on Saturday. Mm-hmm. Last Saturday in Minnesota, apparently.
2: Wow. And gophers abound.
1: Yeah.
0: Gophers everywhere.
1: Mean gophers.
0: PJ Fleck, I guess he got the memo with the shoes, but he didn't get the memo with the rest of the get up.
1: Did he wear all white?
0: All maroon.
2: Yeah, it was terrible.
1: Okay. All right.
0: Almost looked like a onesie.
2: Yeah, because he's so thin on top of that. So it just, yeah, no, it was kind of like a 40s movie tap dancer outfit thing.
0: It's quite bizarre. Not his best fit. He's had better fits, I will say.
2: Yes.
0: Not his best work on Saturday. You're going to need your best work on Saturday at Williams-Brice Stadium. I'm Elijah Campbell. He's Preston Thorne. She's Jen Jensen. And before we get into the total and complete Spider-Man meme nature of this football game with these two programs, two fan bases, really, there was good news last night. Optimistic news, because the injury report did come out. Dylan Stewart, Jakarius Peak, listed as probable.
1: Okay. I don't know what that means. Nobody knows what that means. However, give me the statuses that are options on this availability report.
0: So, and on the availability report, there are out, which is ruled out completely.
1: Done.
0: And that is Lucian Anderson, Jalua Solomon, Jaden Sellers, A.J. Holloway, Josiah Thompson. Sellers and Thompson, we knew. There's questionable, which is Carter Miller.
1: Which is a very interesting point, because we found out that Carter Miller was injured during the game, and that may have possibly led to some of the snaps going awry. We heard that from Kendall Brown say that. So that is some intel as to what was going on as far as the snaps are concerned. So I did think that was interesting.
0: And then, of course, there's nobody with this designation, which is doubtful. which apparently Sam Levitt for LSU is listed as doubtful for their game against Ole Miss.
1: Mm-hmm.
0: I think I doubt that.
1: Yeah, what happened with that?
0: Yeah, he played fine. Well,
1: he threw picks.
0: He did throw picks, but that's not out of the ordinary. It's,
1: he was Sam Levitt.
0: Yeah, it's like Dennis the Menace being a menace and saying, something's wrong with Dennis. No, that's just kind of how he is, mm-hmm. right? I think that's just him. And then there's probable. And then probable on the availability report, Dylan Stewart, Jakarius Peak. So probable out of they're out eliminated completely. Questionable feels like a 50-50. Doubtful feels like a 25-75. Probable feels like a 75-25 proposition.
1: So this is like a partly sunny, mostly cloudy type of situation, right? Is it?
0: I would say partly cloudy.
1: Partly cloudy, right? Yeah, this is a partly cloudy situation. So the sun is shining. Might be a few clouds here and there, mm-hmm. but the sun is mostly shining. We're all, at least for me, myself, I don't have any intel. I don't know anything. I'm very interested to know what does that mean as far as snap count is concerned. At the bottom line, what does this mean? Does that mean that they are available, like break in case of emergency? Does that mean that they are starting? Does that mean that they are coming off the bench, like a six-man role? How does that work with offensive line? This is all very curious to me. I'm sure they have a plan for it, but I'm really interested to see how this goes.
0: Yeah, when it comes to what that might look like, that is something that Clayton White, at least on the defensive side of the ball, when it came to Dylan Stewart, did talk about yesterday.
1: Okay.
0: Jen, this would be cut number 13. Calling a quick audible here. Cut number 13 because David Kloniger did ask Clayton White, he said, theoretically, if a player that has been out were to play on Saturday, if they were to be made available after not playing all year and only been practicing for a little bit, can we expect them to play a lot? Would they be on a quote-unquote pitch count? Here's Clayton White's response to that.
3: I mean, just from a natural standpoint, obviously you don't want to throw a guy right into the fire and just, you know, let him go out there by himself. Our process will be the same with our doctors, and then from our athletic training staff to our head coach to the coordinators to the position coaches, and also that person and his family. So, but there's always a process. Just probably would never throw someone right back in there for the full time. Any sport, hopefully not.
0: So he said, even in any sport, even when speaking in generalities, because hypothetically speaking, if this player were to play, it does sound like if Dylan Stewart is going to play in this game, which I am now led to believe it is probable. I've had the feeling it's been optimistic, that they've been optimistic he's going to play. That reflects the optimism that he plays. Maybe don't expect him to take, let's say, Kamario Taylor drops back to pass 35 times on Saturday. Let's just say he's not getting 35 pass rush snaps. Maybe he's getting 20. Maybe he's in on passing downs. That's, I think as a Gamecock fan, you would still take that over the zero.
1: Does Clayton White use Dylan Stewart like the old reference here? Like Willis Reed coming out of the locker room and he's like, oh, he's in a back brace and he's busts out the back brace and he just starts like the first two plays, gets a sack, and then he doesn't play the rest of the game. And and the crowd is just going crazy because Dylan Stewart got a sack on the first drive.
0: Crowd's going crazy. And then, of course, it's back and forth. It's neck and neck. South Carolina has a lead in the last minute. It's a 6-point lead. Mississippi State needs to score to get that extra point to win. And Dylan Stewart comes back out.
1: My God, is that Dylan Stewart's music?
0: And then he's just coming back out on the field. Big third down, gets a sack, strip sack, wins the game. That might be how they have to use him.
1: I'm only a little bit kidding. I'm only lightly joking. I'm really curious to see what the plan is for him, if he's probable and if he's ready to go. I understand about processes and trainers and blah, blah, blah, blah, blah. But what happens when it's time and it's a scenario similar to what you just laid out? And I know that I got this guy right here who may or may not be on a pitch count, may or may not be going through the processes, but I know this guy can get me a sack. I wonder if you pull that trigger. I'm very curious to see how that goes.
0: I think so, yeah. And Dylan Stewart, as a competitor as he is, remember, this is a back injury that he played through all the way through a 4-8 season. Their season was done when they blew that game against Texas A&M. He could have easily said, I got to mail it in. This is killing me. As somebody who, I don't have those back problems, but as somebody who oftentimes has an uncomfortable back situation, your boy would have been saying, okay, yep, we're 4-7 right now. It's time for me to put myself on the shelf. Not Dylan Stewart. Competitor. He has a desire to go out there and play, right? He has a will to go out and play football at a high level. If he's playing, you are getting the best version of him. And I can almost guarantee you he is lobbying to play every snap. And it's going to be up to the training staff and the coaching staff, in a sense, to maybe protect himself against himself from going way too hard and playing too many snaps if they feel like his body's not ready. So that's the situation. Jakarius Peake didn't get the same, I guess, elaboration yesterday from what I recall. I'll go back and look at the cut sheet. It's amazing what your brain can remember or not remember when it comes to sitting in a room for 30 minutes and hearing people talk. But that's my expectation for Dylan Stewart. This game, as we dubbed yesterday, Spider-Man meme game. For those who haven't seen the Spider-Man meme, it's two Spider-Men just pointing at each other, looking at each other.
1: You. Who are you? I'm you. You're me.
0: It's like looking in a mirror.
1: We're we.
0: And who are we? And that's what these two programs are saying coming into this game. From a fan base standpoint, or a narrative standpoint, right? Both these teams have a QB narrative that's on the line here. They have coaching narratives that's on the line here. Because the loser in this game, now Jeff Lebby's earned himself some grace because of that win. This fan base looks to be genuinely excited, Mississippi State's, for the first time in a long time. So does a loss against South Carolina completely kill that? No, because if they pull off some wins later in the year, which they could, they absolutely could. That team's good enough. I think that team's better than Missouri right now. I would take them over Missouri whenever they play next week. I think they have some wins later on the schedule, maybe even against some good teams, because they have the offensive ceiling to be able to really pull that off. So I wouldn't say it's necessarily that, but if it does snowball with a bunch of losses at the end of the year, the early preseason stuff, we heard about Jeff Lebby being on a hot seat, which I thought was a little silly. Maybe that does come to fruition. But we do know what the situation's like here with Shane Beamer at South Carolina, that if they lose this game, given what is ahead on the schedule, it is going to be 9 games of anxiety moving forward. Don't want that at all. So there's a coaching narrative on the line, and both of these teams get into a difficult gauntlet of a schedule once this game is over with.
1: That's why this game is so pivotal, and we marked this game a long time ago as pivotal for us, not really even paying attention to what Mississippi State has going on. But you're right. This game is either a launching pad for the season, sends you on and get ready, you get rolling as you go into the meat of your schedule, or it sends you into a tailspin as you go into that, to the meat of that schedule. So this game is huge for both squads, and that's why this is so much fun. That's why there's a lot of juice behind this game, because it actually means something for two teams who are aggressively at the mid, in the middle of the SEC, middle of the road squads. And the fight is which one of us is going to climb our way out of this, the middle of the SEC, who can maybe ascend to maybe an upper tier. And that's what this game is really about.
0: Rocket ship game. At the beginning in the summer, we looked at this game as a, hey, you just better not lose it.
1: Mm-hmm.
0: But now it's a better not lose it plus a rocket ship game, because now there's a little bit of juice added to that win because of what Mississippi State, to their credit, has been able to do in the first couple of weeks to really put a lot of eyeballs on them. And then for Mississippi State, do we know what South Carolina's got after this? They've got Alabama. They've got Kentucky. They've got Oklahoma. There's Florida, Tennessee, Georgia. LOL. Arkansas is the last FCS team you get to play on the schedule. And then, of course, you have the rivalry game against Clemson. But Mississippi State, after this game, home against Missouri, Alabama, at LSU, Oklahoma, at Texas, Vanderbilt, Auburn, Tennessee Tech, Ole Miss. So it gets theirs is not as hard at the back end of the year. They have Tennessee Tech the second to last week of the year. South Carolina's got Georgia. But coming up next, though, the histories of these programs, also Spider-Man memeable, and we'll tell you why next.
4: 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The Game Network. 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

0: game at Williams-Brice Stadium. It's an anxiety bowl for both teams. Call an ambulance. But not for me, but for both of us. That's how it's going to feel going into that game on Saturday. Because we've been drumming it up. This is the biggest game of Shane Beamer's career. And now we've added a couple of layers to it. We've added the biggest game of Lenora Sellers' career.
1: Mm-hmm.
0: This is the biggest game of Willie B's career and reputation.
1: Mm-hmm. Reputation's on the line, Willie B. You are known as a raucous environment. You're known as one of the most intimidating places to play. Well, now you have a freshman quarterback coming in here in his first real SEC moment with stakes on the line. Yes, he played against Ole Miss last year, but okay. It was at the end of the Egg Bowl. That game was well in hand. It was fine. This is a different environment. Allegedly.
0: They were at home.
1: And they were at home. There you go.
0: Home for the Egg Bowl last year.
1: This is a different environment. Allegedly. If you are who you say you are. Denny Green Award for Willie B. Let's see what's going on.
0: It's a Denny Green game.
1: Mm-hmm.
0: His influence lives on. But when it comes to just the history of these programs, too, look. You're a lot more alike than you are different when it comes to trash talking online. It's not like you can flex a lot of different things over the other. Because Preston Thorne, you laid it out yesterday. Some of the specifics.
1: It's wild, man.
0: Are pretty jarring, I would say. I would classify it as jarring.
1: Jarring is a solid word. Nothing that I wouldn't even imagine. Again, this is all from Wikipedia, which is a really cool website. If you go to, you can compare teams' histories, times that they've played, all types of really cool information. And some of these things are so spot on that it's no wonder why these two fan bases hate each other, because they're just alike. And I don't think we knew it until we actually dug into it more. And so where do you want to start on this?
0: Let's start with all-time wins.
1: All-time wins. Let's go winning percentage.
0: Winning percentage.
1: Right?
0: Winning percentage.
1: South Carolina, barely above 500, 511.
0: Okay.
1: Right? Mississippi State. Barely below 500, 488. Separated by...
0: It's 2%.
1: Separated by not even 2 full percentage points. Not even 2 full percentage points. Bowl games. South Carolina, 26 bowl games. Mississippi State, 27.
0: That's why last year was important. You needed one last year.
1: We could have matched this up. Consensus All-Americans. South Carolina, 5. Mississippi State, 3.
0: Dak Prescott, one of them? Maybe.
1: Yeah, I would assume. That's consensus All-Americans. Draft picks, total. South Carolina, 228. Mississippi State, 218. That is 40th for us and 45th for them total in college football ranking, right? So, very close. Now, here's the one where it gets really spooky. First round draft picks. South Carolina, 16. Mississippi State, 16.
0: It's happening.
1: Weeks spent in the AP. South Carolina, 201 weeks overall. Mississippi State, 209 weeks overall.
0: Wow.
1: And we can go on and on and on. Those are the ones that are actually the closest, but many of them are much closer than that. And it's the only one that they kind of blow us out is that one strange year with Dak Prescott, where they spent 5 weeks at number one.
0: Yeah,
1: we've never been number one.
0: Fun trivia fact. the first ever college football playoff ranking number one team was Mississippi State.
1: Yeah.
0: First one ever. The first time they ever unveiled official mid-season college football playoff rankings, the first ever number one was Dak Prescott in Mississippi State.
1: Yes. Also, it's really interesting on Wikipedia. First, it says claimed national championships, because we all know college football. Alabama has claimed several. Auburn has claimed several, right? Zero. Recognized national championships. Zero for both squads. So look, man.
0: We didn't claim any unnecessarily the way the Lord intended it.
1: That's right. We are they. They are us.
0: We're looking in the mirror. SEC championship game appearances. 1-1.
1: Mm-hmm. It's fascinating. Garnet versus Maroon. Right there. The
0: Not
1: color wheel.
0: Different.
1: The color wheel is only separated by a little bit of brown.
0: They're neighbors in the color wheel.
1: We're right there.
0: It's not much different.
1: I think that's where... why there's so much anxiety. I don't even think this is not a natural rivalry. There's no, reason why this would be a natural rivalry, except that both of us want desperately to be recognized in the SEC.
0: Yeah, be better in the SEC, be looked at as...
1: We have a lot of pride in our programs, kind of from two towns where this is the thing. Maybe you could argue two programs that are overshadowed by the other state school.
0: I was getting ready to say by the other school. It's in their state that they play every year because, if I'm not mistaken, is that Ole Miss have a very, I guess, distinct advantage in the Egg Bowl all time. I need to look that up in terms of what the all-time record is with that game. But, like, here in the Palmetto Bowl, Clemson does have a pretty steep advantage all time. And when it comes to the record... Yeah, Ole Miss leads 67-46-6.
1: Yeah, that's a very similar. That's very similar to what Clemson leads in our game. So yeah, I think there's a little bit of little brotherness to it, or the idea like, hey, we compete too, or we can play too. So there's a lot of similarities in this game, and it's all leading up to this moment. And I wanted to go back to that idea of the generational quarterback narrative that's spelling out. Both teams, at this moment, are the beneficiaries of God's greatest luck by just happening to have a generational talent born in your state.
0: Yep.
1: Because I'm not sure if Lenora Sellis is not from Florence that we are able to sign this type of talent. And if Kamario Taylor is not from Mississippi, that they can sign this guy. But because these two athletes were born within the state lines.
0: Grew up fans.
1: All the inherent advantages, both programs are able to benefit from that. And that's only by the grace of God and geography that this is happening. Right? And so it's really both programs have this moment that they have to take advantage of. We're a little bit further ahead, I think, which may be why the anxiety might be a little bit stronger for us. Because if Mississippi State loses this game, they can say, we're building.
0: And they're ahead of schedule.
1: Right. That's all. They can always lean back on that. We're not that.
0: South Carolina was ahead of schedule in 2024,
1: and now
0: 2025 happened. And now whatever the schedule looks like, you better be beyond it, right? It's Judge Judy tapping on the wrist, pounding the table.
1: Time is now.
0: The time is now. It is 100% now, and the time is Saturday. And yet, that's a game you have to prove that you are who you say you are when it comes to competing in this league. That's why this is such a massive game. And again, like, a good point, not a traditional rival of South Carolina by any means, but spiritually, football spiritually related, very related. And I think both fan bases are coming into this game feeling that exact same level of anxiety. And the sentence that you're going to hear, no matter what's happening in the game on either fan base, whichever one's down at halftime, you know what you're going to hear? Here we go again. I knew it was going to happen. If I told you that the most common said phrase from one of these fan bases at halftime will be, oh, here we go again, I knew it, you couldn't tell which one it was. You wouldn't be able to tell if it was South Carolina or Mississippi State that was leading at halftime.
1: Wait till next year. Which fan base says that?
0: Oh, buddy. Which one goes to that one first? I don't know. Coming up next, though, I made a proclamation yesterday that the linebackers will be the most important position group for the South Carolina Gamecocks on Saturday. I asked Clayton White why he thinks that that linebacking group is going to be important. We'll hear what Clayton White had to say next year on the early game.
2: Wow, what a play. The Game Network. Columbia, Charleston, Florence, and Myrtle Beach.
3: The Gamecocks rushed for over 400 yards, but the passing game struggled.
4: 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We're just a little bit off.
3: The South Carolina D was good again in a 45-9 win over Towson.
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3: Now the first test of the season comes up Saturday versus undefeated Mississippi State. 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

0: notable proclamation yesterday is that this linebacking group for South Carolina, specifically the players of Justin Okoronkwo, Sean Murphy, Fred J.R. Johnson, the most important trio for South Carolina on Saturday. My rationale is because you're going to have to be able to keep an eye on Kamario Taylor, make sure he doesn't break contain, be able to get to the quarterback when you're called upon, be able to cover the middle of the field, because over half of Kamario Taylor's passes against Minnesota took advantage of the middle of the field. So whether you're breaking up passes or you are having to stop somebody short of the sticks, there's going to be a big responsibility on that linebacking group. That's one thing that we've been saying all offseason, too, was that we thought this linebacking group is one of the best units on the team in general. Athleticism, experience now. This is now that entire group's at least second year in Clayton White's defense. So how important does Clayton White think that the linebackers are going to be against a quarterback like Kamario Taylor? This will be cut number 17, Jen. This is Clayton White's response to my question.
1: You know, linebackers are like the quarterback of a defense when it comes to run game, pass game, front seven. They're part of the back seven. They're part of both sevens, however you want to say it, right? So that tells you how much they have to be involved. They're important in every single snap that we take. But, yes, when you're playing a quarterback like this, you in the middle of the defense, you have to have a presence. You have to make sure that your presence is felt, and that's their goal always.
0: The first part there is the most interesting to me. They're the quarterback of the defense, which naturally – green dot for most defenses, the middle linebacker is the green dot because of your proximity to the defensive line, to the secondary. So if an adjustment needs to be made pre-snap before that 15-second shutoff

0: on the play clock and the communication shuts off, you are closest to everybody else and you just see everything. That may be one of the most important things in this game too. Do Justin Okoronkwo, Sean Murphy, and Fred J.R. Johnson, have they learned Mississippi State's offense well enough to recognize a lot of things pre-snap? We just talked about how, earlier this week, one of the reasons why Oregon was upset by Oklahoma State is apparently a linebacker for Oklahoma State found a tell. And Dante, it was barely not even an offensive line, it was Dante Moore's feet. Gave away whether they were going to run or pass on that play, and they were able to call it out. And then some people did some digging, and they went back and looked at that college football playoff semifinal between Oregon and Indiana. And they said, oh, the tell is there too, and that's why D'Angelo Pons picked off the first pass and took it to the house. Your linebackers they see everything to the point where they can pick up stuff like that, right? Pre-snap recognition is going to be awfully important in this game because of the nature of Jeff Lebby's offense. This linebacking crew going to have to be quarterbacks and extensions of Clayton White's brain out on the football field, which makes that even more important for them on Saturday.
1: Yeah, they have to be able to take what Clayton White is telling them, communicate it to those players, and as he stated, they got to look backwards and make sure that the secondary is correct, and then they got to look forward and make sure that the linemen are in their right spots. They blitz sometimes, the three-level defenders, they have mm-hmm. to play on all three levels, and I think we have the linebackers who have the athleticism to be able to do that. This is really interesting. I haven't heard this, so I'm going to hear this live for the first time. Jen, I want to hear clip 21, where we talked about the idea of linebackers and the idea, the concept, because one of the things that's in vogue is to say, well, just put a spy on them. And I haven't heard this yet, so I want to hear what Clayton has to say. This is clip 21 about spying the quarterback.
2: Football is math, you know what I mean? So if you leave a spy, that means he's not covering anyone, right? So it's going to be somebody that's going to be left with a disadvantaged coverage. So you can't do it every single snap unless you are, you feel like you can play cover, match up. They can win every defensive snap by themselves for 80 plays or 70 plays. So it's great. Spy is a good thing. Teams try it. Teams utilize it. Some teams don't. But it's definitely a great tool to have, for any kind of quarterback. So your D-line can also rush freely. They don't have to worry about, the scramble when you have a spy. And it's also good if you have a spy that can cut crossers and sit in the low hole for passes. But it's a great tool to have. Depends on the coverage and the situation.
1: He stopped himself. He was about to get real football. He started talking about low holes and crossers and all types of fun things like that. But yeah, the headline of that statement is football is math. And it's always trying to look for the numbers, having a number advantage. And if you take one person here, that means you can't have one person there. There's only 11 of them, so it's a zero-sum game. If you blitz one person, that person's not going to be able to cover. If you cover that person, that means he's not going to be able to add on to the blitz. And so that is the dilemma that defensive coordinators have, especially when you're playing a mobile quarterback who, on the offensive side, is the plus one.
0: Uh-huh.
1: Now he's a plus one now. So
0: that's the math.
1: It's all the math that adds up there.
0: And that's why maybe a quarterback spy in theory is helpful. We talked yesterday about how it's so much easier said than done because you're at a natural disadvantage angle-wise, right?
1: Math.
0: Because, geometry.
1: Mm-hmm.
0: Because if a really good, fast, scrambling quarterback is breaking the pocket and there's a spy on him, well, they've got an angle to the sideline or go up the sideline. You have to be much faster than them to get to that spot. If Clayton White feels like his linebackers are up for it athletically to be able to beat Kamario Taylor to spots when he scrambles, then maybe that's something that you should do. But you also not only have to be incredibly fast and athletic, you have to be exceptionally disciplined. Because Minnesota tried the whole quarterback spy thing. One, not only were their linebackers not athletic to be up for the challenge, they were not disciplined enough for the challenge because Kamario Taylor puppet mastered all of them with his eyes. Every quarterback draw in that game was a slow developing quarterback draw because A, Mississippi State was winning in protection at the line of scrimmage, and B, Kamario Taylor would look at one side, he would kind of stare down the flat a little bit, and that linebacker got a little too pass happy and was like, oh, that's where the pass is going, take three steps in that direction, and then lo and behold, the middle of the field opens up like the Red Sea, and Kamario Taylor runs straight through it, and bam, 8-yard gain on 3rd and 6.
1: Yeah, I talk about it. The same way I talk about it, like playing fetch with your dog. The same way when you fake your dog out and you go, whoop, and you don't throw the ball and the dog goes running. And it's like, you idiot, you fell for it again. How have you been following this for 10 years straight, Riley? I don't understand.
0: You would have learned by now.
1: You haven't read the scout report yet? Of course I'm going to throw a fake. No, because that's what they're trained to do. And so that's the same thing that happens with linebackers. I see that. I see that step. I make those steps. And so you take advantage of it. The other aspect of the quarterback spy, which I think is underrated and is another academic problem, is physics. Because when the quarterback has more mass than you,
0: like someone like Kamario Taylor, he's gonna have
1: more.
0: Is the same way, a lot of mass.
1: When they have more mass and speed than you, that does not equal a tackle. Mass plus speed on the quarterback equals non-tackle for the linebacker. How's that for math?
0: That is math and inertia.
1: You know what I'm saying? So yeah, I love how Clayton explained that, because the spy is a tool, but you have to deploy it selectively, especially depending on your personnel and that other guy that's over there.
0: Yeah, and down in distance too, right? I mean, does it make sense to maybe do it on a 1st and 10? Or is it something that you maybe have to deploy on a 3rd and 5 to make sure at least, you know, if they're going to get a 1st down, make them complete a pass against your secondary? I don't know. That's what makes the defensive coordinator's job incredibly difficult. Coming up next, though, we've already talked about the Spider-Man meme nature of this game between the programs, the histories, this year's current teams, and their fan bases. But also, there is quite the family connection there, too, with the coaches on the staff. We'll get into that a little bit next here on The Early Game.
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4: Is Lane Kiffin a troll, or does LSU have some serious issues this weekend? They have a matchup with Kiffin returning to Ole Miss. I'm sure that'll be emotional. But here's the thing. On Wednesday's injury report, quarterback Sam Leavitt is listed as doubtful for the Tigers. That's certainly alarming. But maybe this is Lane just being Lane, trying to be optimistic for LSU on that day.
5: I beat cancer because I never gave up.
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0: teams, for the fan bases, the programs and their history, but maybe also for the families of these coaches, too. Lulu Kesson wrote an incredible story at the Greenville News about Coach Beamer and how he met his wife at Mississippi State. So her family, big State fans, big Mississippi State fans, but they're also Gamecock fans because of Shane's position.
1: I have a very clear line of demarcation on this one. Who's paying for these vacations around here?
0: Who paid for the last family vacation? That's who you should cheer for.
1: That's a very simple line for me.
2: Yeah, no, I'm thinking there's no house divided flag outside. Yeah, not at all.
1: It's very clear cut for me.
0: This is pretty, yeah, no conundrum here, right? Maybe a little bit different for the Briles family. This will be cut number four. Jen, this is Kendall Briles speaking yesterday. Now, for those who don't know, Kendall Briles, South Carolina's offensive coordinator, and Jeff Lebby are in-laws. Jeff Lebby is the brother-in-law for Kendall Briles. So Jeff Lebby has quite literally married into the Briles family. He's not part of just the Briles offense, the football family tree. He is now part of the actual family tree, right? So this is a big weekend for that family. So how are they handling this? Here's Kendall Briles talking about that.
3: I mean, I haven't talked to him this week. You know, we all knew that this game was coming, and he's got a job to do. I've got a job to do, and you know, it's business for us here.
1: Sure. Come on, Kendall, give us some more.
2: Yeah, that's no fun. Talk about what Thanksgiving's going to be like.
0: Yeah. Right. Well, yeah. See, wouldn't that make it more interesting? But he did. So he was asked a follow up, right, about how the family, I guess, more so is handling. That was more him and Jeff. But how was the family? Are they going to come to the game? That was, I guess, the question. I think it was Hale McGranahan that asked, you know, are you having extra tickets for people to come to the game? Is the family coming in for this one? This will be cut number 10, Jen. Here's Kendall's response.
3: Yeah, same crew. This is actually a game for our family that people don't really want to attend. It's hard to be happy for both sides. You're not going to be. And so, like, I know my mom and dad, they won't watch the game. You know, it's just one of those deals where it's hard on the family, and you know that it's going to happen. But, you know, we both got a job to do, so we're going to go do it.
0: That wouldn't be me. Maybe Kendall's a little more mature than I am. I'd say, you know what? I'm giving everybody a ticket, and depending on what you wear when you show up, it's going to determine how nice of a Christmas gift you get. I'd be holding that over people.
1: As I stated, I have a very clear line of demarcation on this one. Who's paying? Who's paying for this flight to get to the game? Who's putting me up in the hotel? That's who I'm cheering for.
0: If you paid for my hotel and my flight, I will put on the maroon or the garnet, whatever, you know, whatever you need. I got you.
1: For sale. At 100% on that. I think it's very interesting, especially, I guess it would be now the former Miss Briles, now Miss Lebby, right? Mm-hmm. Yeah. You can't cheer for your brother in this situation.
0: No. No, you can't.
1: You don't
0: no.
1: cheer for your brother. You got to cheer for your husband. So absolutely. I would expect her to clearly be wearing some maroon, right? You have to
0: naturally.
1: You have to be wearing, because it's biblical, right? You leave one family, you're in this family now, so you don't get the chance to do house divided. That's over.
0: Can't. Absolutely can't. And
1: then it's like, Jeff, like, it's cool. You're my brother-in-law.
0: Like, right.
1: You're my brother.
0: I still
1: want to beat you.
0: Yeah, I still want to shove you in a locker when our teams play against each other, right?
2: Yeah, literally. We could sign a couple legal documents and you not be my brother-in-law anymore. Yeah. So.
0: You're always a sheet of paper away, buddy.
2: Right.
1: You're one bad night away from not being my brother-in-law. So, yeah, I got to beat you down, brother.
0: Well, I'm glad we're not going to see, though, because based off these two clips, we're not going to see the ugly split jersey thing. I don't know if you remember the 2006 Fiesta Bowl, where I think it was Ohio State Notre Dame, and I can't remember if it was AJ Hawk's sister that was dating Brady Quinn or Brady Quinn's sister that was dating AJ Hawk. It was in that realm, and the woman in question here wore a split Ohio State Notre Dame jersey with half of Brady Quinn's name on the back and half AJ Hawk's name on the back.
1: Mm-mm.
0: You can't do that.
1: Mm-mm. We have to be definitive in picking sides. Maybe there's a little wiggle room because I believe at that time they were dating. And so if you're on the idea of like, hey, you know, you're single till you're married, or if you play in that, if that's the playbook you're running, I can maybe see that. But in this case, I think the lines are very clear.
0: They are incredibly clear. They're incredible. They have been quite literally legally drawn up.
1: That goes for Shane. That goes for Miss Beamer, right? You know, very clearly, you don't. Starkville is great, but you don't live there anymore.
0: That was then. This is now.
1: This is now.
0: This is Columbia now.
1: This is Columbia. Columbia has afforded you. Just take a look around. All of this was Columbia, not Starkville.
0: And just imagine, life in Columbia is going to be a lot more fun if you win this game.
1: Correct. Your whole life will be better.
0: It's going to be awesome. Yeah.
1: It won't be better if Mississippi State wins that game. It'll be better if the game comes.
0: There will be no consolation. That's the thing about this game, too. It's so important. The loser has no consolation. Even if there's a family tie, you can't even be happy for them because of what you have to deal with the rest of the year and the schedules that are ahead. This is such a Spider-Man meme game on the field with the programs, the fan bases, and the fact that we do have a family tie in here, too.
2: Makes
0: for like a football version of Meet the Parents.
2: There could be some really fun Christmas gifts that are, you know, whoever the winner is. Merch for everybody on the other side.
1: Correct.
0: Again, all the men involved here, better than me, because I would say, yeah, I'm inviting everybody to the game. Mm. And if you wear the shirt for my favorite team or the team that I'm coaching, then you're going to get a very nice Christmas gift this year.
2: Mm-hmm.
0: Santa will be very pleased. Santa will provide for you this next season. Hour number one in the books. Hour number two is coming up next.
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2: 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And our coverage on Saturday, starting at 11 a.m., Gamecocks game day from Frenzy Tees of Columbia. We're posted up at 1227 Rosewood Drive. Terry and Tyler are going to break down the game leading up to the 1 p.m. Learfield pregame, with 4 p.m. being the kickoff against Mississippi State, where I am sure on the radio broadcast you might have to boost up Todd and Tommy's mics a little bit, because Sandstorm is going to be playing so loud by the time we kick this thing off.
3: It better be, because this is a reformation on Willie B. Biggest game of Willie B's career. It's a huge moment.
2: On Saturday.
3: The speakers better be working.
2: Oh, better be bumping.
3: It better be swaying. All the things that we need to have going at Willie B need to be working, because this is a huge one.
4: Yeah, the Mississippi State fans, they need to be unearthed or unnerved by the fact that, oh my gosh, the stands are shaking. Is it going to collapse? Like, oh my gosh, I'm freaking out. And make their, if they bring those cowbells, make those like go away.
3: Yeah.
4: Oh, we need to deafen the cowbells.
2: They should not be allowed in the stadium.
3: Security, big game.
2: I know.
3: Confiscate all cowbells.
2: Mississippi State. Home games, they got grandfathered into the no artificial noisemaker rule. Don't let them in the stadium.
4: Some Towson ones came in.
2: Ah, see, don't like it. That should have been the test run. Watch the tape. Learn from how Towson was able to get those in. Mm-hmm. Find out how you could be better, because the defense on the field is not the only defense that we need on Saturday. Security, Willie B, biggest game of your life, too.
4: Hey, those metal detectors, those things are metal.
3: That's correct. Yeah.
2: Metal detectors at Willie B, biggest game of your life.
3: Facilities, biggest game of your life.
4: Yeah.
2: Right here. It's the biggest game of everyone's life.
4: See a cowbell, take a cowbell.
2: That's right. See something, say something, right. Confiscate something. That should be the motto on Saturday.
4: I like it.
2: No cowbells in. We must defend this house. We can't say the other term. We're legally
3: bound not to say the other term anymore.
2: Right. It's like during that big soccer tournament, if it was a sponsored segment, we couldn't say World Cup, right? Now we can't. We must defend this house.
3: Correct.
2: Yes, that is what we should do.
3: We must defend this home.
2: This home.
4: Yes. Yes,
2: we must defend our palace. Then we get into some Supreme Court stuff, you know, where the home is the palace, and then you can get really into the weeds at that point right there. But it is a Spider-Man meme game for South Carolina. It is a Spider-Man meme weekend in college football. I'm Elijah Campbell. He's Preston Thorne. She's Jen Jensen. This is the second hour of the early game. And on Saturday, that's the beauty of this weekend. It is an anxiety weekend in college football.
3: Big time. Big time.
2: Everybody's kind of looking around, pointing at each other, saying, I am you, you are me, and we are we. That is exactly the type of weekend that we're in, because you think there's some anxiety going on at Willie B on Saturday? It is amplified up in the upstate.
3: Woof! I've had my Clemson friends, which I do have them. They're good people, even though they make wrong life choices. They're still my friends.
2: Second chances are for everyone.
3: Correct, correct. We can get over things. My friendship, the power of love.
4: Yeah.
3: That being said, they are anxious and almost resigned. It's not even necessarily anxiety. It's almost resignation of the idea, like, hey, this could be bad. For what's happening. They're playing UNC. I circled this game earlier in the year, but I circled it for Bill Belichick.
4: Mm-hmm.
3: I was under the impression that Bill Belichick was going to get run out of Memorial Stadium and things might go off the rails for UNC's program. And they're still not great there. Actually, it's kind of sad because nobody really cares about them anymore. They're just not even a story. On the field, off the field, they've gotten that taken care of. So,
2: well, they couldn't even really enjoy the win against TCU because, what, a week later is when the reasons Michael Lombardi was put on administrative leave came out. And, buddy, there is a real lack of institutional control going on in Chapel Hill, North Carolina right now.
3: One of our favorite phrases. Yeah, so I thought it was going to be for Belichick, but it's not. It's not. It's for a Hall of Famer who has his career on the line essentially this weekend, playing at 12 o'clock, standalone game. I always talk about standalone games early. People will be there. Memorial Stadium, big game for you, Memorial Stadium. It used to be a place where people did not walk into Memorial Stadium and come out with a victory. That's changed, thanks to in part to us. Mm-hmm. We changed that.
2: Last two times.
3: And now, if UNC walks into Memorial Stadium and comes out of there with a W,
4: Jordan with her high heel, high boots.
3: Woo! Boy, oh boy.
2: See, when she stomps on the paw of those boots, it's going to do a little more damage than
3: correct
2: anybody else walking on the
3: it,
2: paw.
3: It has the possibility for things to go haywire up there, because obviously with the boat racing that took place week one, the uninspired victory in week two, it has the potential. So it would behoove Clemson to go ahead and win this one handily.
2: To tell you, take care of business. Or 3.5-point favorite, behoove you to cover that, to win and cover that.
4: That's obviously not much.
3: It's not.
2: It's not. I mean,
3: it's not.
2: Well, especially
3: because
2: UNC
3: is not very good.
2: Yeah, in college, you probably, like most sports books, probably give you 1.5, 2 points for like a general baked in home field advantage. So for it to be a home team at 3.5, kind of like what South Carolina, the South Carolina Mississippi State line has moved a little erratically in the last 72 hours. But that's kind of, that basically tells you on a neutral field, 1.5-point difference. It's going to be a dogfight. So both of the power conference schools in this state are going to be buckled in for four quarters of anxious feelings on Saturday.
3: Absolutely.
2: But also, if you're going to continue the Spider-Man meme theme here, we have Florida and Auburn. They're in the exact same boat. First-year head coaches, programs feeling pretty good about themselves. Auburn got that thrilling win against Baylor in Atlanta on week one. They took care of business against Southern Miss. I did love Alex Golish not being 100% pleased with the standard which they played.
3: Mm-hmm.
2: Florida, that offense, humming. Buster Faulkner trying to win a Broyles Award for the best coordinator in college football, because in year one, he's got them clicking. That is a fun offense. Yes, they have played Florida Atlantic and Campbell, the Fighting Camels. I'm glad my boys there got the check, right? And hopefully, I see some of that with the last name.
4: Well, Gaylord needs food.
2: Yeah, hopefully I need. Yeah.
4: I can't remember the wife's name, but
3: yeah. There were two of them. That's right.
4: The Camel, that's right, yeah.
3: Right.
2: They need food, yes. And that game against Florida will give them a lot of it. But Florida's offense, humming. Those two teams are going to meet. Somebody's not going to feel as good about year one in their program after that game. I do think Florida wins, though. I think they have a little bit of an edge. They've looked maybe a little bit better, at least a little cleaner on offense. They do enough on defense for me to think that Auburn's offense, which did struggle in that Baylor game, especially when it came to taking care of the rock, I am kind of leaning Florida in that matchup, which means if Auburn does end up winning, then Florida's going to start feeling some real anxiety. But real anxiety bowl for both.
3: Yeah, it's a huge, I said loser goes back to the G6, you know what I'm saying? Because both programs are looking at each other like, maybe we could have had that guy. And I think both programs are happy right now.
2: Right now, yeah.
3: But you're still gazing a little bit over there like, man, we should have got that guy. He was available. Who wasn't available? What was the cases of concern? I'm very interested to see, because those are, the stakes aren't as high. I still think the stakes are highest for us, me and South Carolina, this weekend, because the stakes aren't as high for Auburn or Florida. If one wins or if one loses, you can sort of mark it off as, hey, we're still early, it's the process, blah, blah, blah, blah. Whatever you want to do to cope with those feelings. But it is a huge moment if you can be like, hey, our guy won and got us the game.
2: You could flex that a little bit.
3: And you know what? Alex Golish seems like, I didn't know if he was going to be a good fit, because he's stern and he's pretty straight laced, and Auburn's are full of crazies. But maybe he's what they needed.
2: It might be, yeah.
3: Somebody who's just not, I'm not even paying attention to the foolishness.
2: Right. Yeah, I don't think you need someone of a complete Machiavellian nature like Hugh Freeze.
3: Right.
2: Hugh Freeze thought he'd probably walk in there and just kind of run the joint however he wanted to and it not be under any scrutiny.
3: Yeah, I think Alex Golish is just a straight-laced dude. He's not going to let the crazy, it doesn't seem as if he's going to let the foolishness that can come along with Auburn, which part of what makes it great,
2: mm-hmm.
3: but I don't think he's going to get affected by that. And John Summerall has a little bit of flair. Florida coaches need to have a little bit of something.
2: They need to be a little performative.
3: And he has it.
2: He's got some performative tendencies,
3: he's
2: too.
3: He's got it. So I think both sides may benefit from this.
2: They might. They absolutely might. Summerall is definitely a soundbite every now and then.
3: Mm-hmm.
2: I remember somebody's alarm going off at SEC Media Days, and it was Shook Ones, part two, by Mobb mm-hmm. Deep. I was like, respect to whoever has that as a ringtone or an alarm or whatever. But John Summerall was ready to throw him out.
3: He was out. He was ready.
2: He's ready to throw him out. That's the intensity that maybe Florida needs. We'll go to the AAA Heating and Air phone lines. Our pal Joe is on the line. Wants to weigh in this morning. Good morning, Joe. Welcome to the early game.
5: Hey, good morning, guys. So, listen, after that LSU beatdown against the upstate team, I was one of the first people to call you guys and told you all about how I thought when they ran into North Carolina, it was going to be ugly. And I really think it's going to get even uglier. They're starting a freshman quarterback against a Bill Belichick coach defense. They have no running game. I just really think that the upstate team has really lost their mojo because – they don't put fear in anybody. You know, they used to have all these ACC players, first-team ACC players here, and they're all on the offense, all over the defense. You don't hear about that anymore. I enjoy it. As a South Carolina Gamecock, I truly enjoy it. Now on my game Saturday, as I continue listening to everything that they're saying about this young quarterback, it's going to get ugly for him in Williams-Brice Stadium. They say if they're down 10-0, second quarter, and they're on their own 10-yard line, third game. Is he going to start making those stupid mistakes as a young guy? Is he going to be able to step up and challenge whatever USC, whatever our defense throws at him come Saturday night when the pressure is on him? And I think he's going to fold. I really do. Everybody's putting all this pressure on this young man, but he's not ready for what he's going to see Saturday night. And that's my thought on the games. And I'll give my score tomorrow. Have a good day, guys.
2: I love it. Appreciate the call, Joe. That's the one thing about this game on Saturdays. It is going to be a raucous environment. Yes, I know a Mississippi State fan quote tweeted our clip from yesterday and said, well, Minnesota had a gold out and it was sold out. That rhymed. And they Mississippi State still took care of business. A little bit different of environment. Bigger stadium, more folks. Going to be a little bit different of an environment. Mississippi State, to their credit, handled it really well. But now you're facing what I think is a better team. I think South Carolina is better than Minnesota in a better environment. And the nation's eyes are on you. It's a little bit different when now you're no longer the hunter right now. Yes, South Carolina is a slight favorite in this game. A slight favorite if you look at the sports books. It is not by much. The eyes of the country are on you, and it's a little bit different when you're not sneaking up on anybody anymore because South Carolina's got the full attention on how good this Mississippi State team can be.
3: Yeah, which is why I said it's a referendum on Lenore Sellers also, because he's the seasoned veteran. He is the guy who's supposed to be experienced. He knows how to handle this. The wind is at his back with being at home. He's supposed to show everybody why he is who we thought he was mm-hmm. in 2024, who we locally still think he is, but the nation has moved on to Kamario. And Kamario, physical traits, check. All the things that you want to see as a check seems to be level-headed,
2: yeah.
3: But he still has not faced this moment yet. And that's why I also said, will he be? You need to show up.
2: Mm-hmm.
3: You need to make this thing very uncomfortable for a young quarterback.
2: Yeah, make it as uncomfortable as possible. And that's why the advantage that Shane Beamer even on, Tuesday said, need it to be rocking. And he's not kidding. He needs it to where it is so rocking that Stevie Ray Vaughan would not consider knocking. He would just walk on in. And then security's got to be on their game and make sure nobody just walks on in,
3: mm-hmm.
2: right? That's what we need to see on Saturday. Coming up next, though, it's the early game morning meeting. We're going to do a little compare and contrast for the morning meeting because, yes, Kendall Briles and Jeff Lebby, same football family. Same family. So you think their offenses look just alike, right? Not quite. We'll tell you what those differences are coming up next here in the early game.

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0: many similarities with what Kendall Briles does on offense as the OC at South Carolina, what Jeff Lebby does as the head coach at Mississippi State. They come from the same coaching tree, and they're also in-laws. A lot of comparisons there. So you'd assume the offenses were almost just alike, right? Well, we're going to compare and contrast for today's morning meeting.
1: Good morning. Repeat after me. Today will be an awesome day.
0: Yeah, well.
1: Let's go.

0: Always is, and it's going to continue to be, too. Today, we're going to have an awesome day by comparing and contrasting Kendall Briles' offense and Jeff Lebby's offense. Now, there are a lot of similarities, but they do differ a little bit in how they align and how the plays are run. Now, Kendall Briles was asked about this yesterday. This will be cut number 5, Jen. This is Kendall Briles talking about the way Jeff does things on offense and if he notices some differences.
1: Yeah, he's done a great job. Obviously, I'm not watching them offensively. I mean, obviously, in the offseason, I'll watch and study what he does. And then, you know, when we're together as family, we talk about different things. But, you know, he's done a great job with his quarterback. The guy's playing at a really high level. He's got a lot of speed guys. They're playing with good tempo and obviously very productive. So, yeah, there's differences because there's differences in personnel. So you're going to play into what you got. And so he's done an incredible job every place that he's been, and he's doing it right now.
0: Wasn't going to divulge much there.
2: No, he didn't divulge much. I just wondered how long they are together at family functions before they break into talking ball. Like, they walk in, exchange pleasantries, like, get a plate and talk and a little bit. And it's like, all right, Jeff, Kendall, go ahead. Or, bye, guys.
0: Or when they first shake hands, like, hey, good to see you. Hey, when did you become an outside zone guy? When did that happen?
2: Guys, we're trying to have a family function here. Please stop talking about the vertical choice routes.
0: Guys, we're trying to plan vacation next summer. Can we please focus on the planning here? We're trying to get this done. We can talk about choice routes later. I can imagine that's been said, you know, a couple of times. But maybe for a better detailed answer, we can consult Clayton White, because Clayton plays against Kendall's offense in practice, and Clayton's been studying a lot of Jeff Lebby's offense in preparation for this game. This will be cut number 15, Jen. Clayton talks about the similarities, maybe some differences between these offenses.
3: Brown is there, so it's not the same. It's not the exact same, but definitely some things that are very similar. Just do some things different in regards of just, you know, from a tempo, from a splits, from a O-line stuff. But for the most part, it's very, very similar, but it's not the same. So don't expect it to, you know, come out here and be the same. It'd be some carryover plays. That's just within the system, some base plays, but they have some wrinkles. Very smart staff that understands how to get their players the ball.
0: So there's some wrinkles, and there's some small differences with how they do things.
2: Similar, but not the same. Like Garnet and Maroon.
0: Yes.
2: Both under the red family, mm-hmm. But there are different colors, right? You don't call them the same, but you wouldn't be wrong if you said that they're similar.
0: Yeah. Yeah. They look, especially to an untrained eye, there's not really much
2: even
0: of a
2: more
0: difference
2: so.
0: Here.
2: Even
0: yeah.
2: more so to an untrained eye. But you, as listeners, y'all are trained. Y'all are highly mm-hmm. educated. Elijah, you know ball. We're talking ball here. I think the biggest difference for me when you look at the Jeff Lebby system, to me, and I kind of discovered this yesterday as we were talking through it, that leans more towards the Josh Heupel style of offense. That if you was to look at what does Jeff Lebby's offense look like, I would say think Josh Heupel more so than Kendall Briles.
0: Mostly by way of how they're aligned, how wide receivers are lined up. If you watch a lot of, you know, Tennessee football, they will have the wide receivers basically hugging the boundaries. There'll be a lot of two wide receiver stacks on both sidelines, right? The far sideline and the near sideline. Mississippi State does that exact same thing. They did that a few times against Minnesota, and they would do different things out of that, right? Oftentimes, the near sideline runs their choice routes where one wide receiver is going to kind of run a little curl route and the other one goes deep, and you're basically reading what the safety does, whatever the safety chooses to help. If there's safety help coming over, if they decide to take care of the curl route about 10, 15 yards down the field, that kind of leaves a one-on-one on the outside, and that's where a lot of explosive downfield plays happen. And then on the other side, you're probably running some type of a slant. Some type of concept like that, or maybe that's maybe where the check down is mm-hmm. on the other side of the field. There was a lot of that I noticed against Mississippi State. South Carolina this year, at least in the two games against Kent State and Towson, you have not seen the wide receivers line up like that. You have not seen as much field spacing from that standpoint. Your wide receivers a little more bunched up close to the line of scrimmage. There's maybe more 13 personnel or 12 personnel being utilized by Kendall Briles this season. And the run concepts have been different, too. We've talked a lot about how maybe the most commonly used concept for South Carolina is that insert duo or just that inside zone duo blocking scheme. for Mississippi State, the concept they've used most in their first two games, and it's accounted for, I think, 10.27% of their plays, according to SEC StatCat, is the off-tackle outside zone read. They're a lot more outside zone running heavy. Think about, you know, how Missouri does things, how the Seattle Seahawks have run the ball last year and this year. It's a lot similar to what they do there. So the run, the primary run scheme is a little bit different. But one thing that both teams do a ton of is RPO, right? On the season, according to SEC StatCat, if we're looking at, you know, kind of the yearly play share for Mississippi State, 78 passes have been called, 68 runs have been called, 61 RPOs have been called. Pretty similar to what South Carolina does in terms of incorporating a lot of RPO, a lot of options for your quarterback, especially if you have a dual threat quarterback. The RPO is probably the best way to go, especially if you trust your quarterback to make really good decisions on those plays. And if you look at South Carolina's, there's maybe a little less RPO heavy, mostly because that Towson game, eventually you just started having more design runs. But the RPO in the Kent State game, Kendall said it was maybe 70% of what they ran in the first game. I think Towson, you kind of got into a point where the weather kind of dictated the terms and conditions of what you were willing to do, especially when your receivers were dropping a lot of passes. You did just finally start doing what was working, which is running the ball, and end up amassing 400 yards of offense on the ground.
2: Yeah, what I wonder is if we'll see not more RPOs, but more actual designed quarterback runs. Not where there's a pass option, not where there's anything else except Lenoris, you've run here. Mm-hmm. And we block it up here. I wonder if there's going to be something that we'll see a little bit more of this week. And I guess continuing the Spider-Man meme, Mississippi State's probably saying the same thing. Hey, Camario, you run the ball here.
0: Plus ones.
2: A lot of more. I wonder if you'll see more plus ones this game. I think that's something to look out for.
0: So those are a little bit of the similarities and differences between the Jeff Lebby offense and the Kendall Briles offense. Something to watch for on Saturday to see if those two, in an attempt to trick the other, tries to maybe do some things a little differently, maybe incorporate something new. I think we will see a lot of that, because especially from the South Carolina side, because this is the first game against a power conference opponent that you have this year. But that's what we have to work with through the first couple of games. That's the early game morning meeting. Coming up next, it's the early game underdog challenge. We'll tell you who the fan winner was from last week. And we'll go ahead and tell you how we all went 0-for this past week. And we'll try to bounce back next year in the early game.
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0: to pick some dogs. Don't know a bunch of cats in here. Meow.
1: Yeah, we picked a bunch of dogs. Been pretty bad.
0: It was bad. We went 0-for. But you know who did not go 0-for? Our man Craig Godwin. Craig wins the early game underdog challenge from the fans' perspective this past week by virtue of the 49ers.
1: Nice.
0: It was a rough week for the listeners, too, because 3.5 points was enough to win. Now, Matt gave him a run for his money, picking the Giants at +3. But the hook by 0.5 point gives Craig the win. So, Craig, we will be in contact with your prize right there. And, of course, you can play, too. It's pretty simple. Just pick a college underdog, an NFL underdog, and whatever they are favored to be, or whatever the underdogs buy, according to the sports books, is what the amount of points will be on the line, right? For instance, Craig won because the 49ers beat the Rams outright. They were 3.5 point underdogs, meaning that outright win gives you 3.5 points. The underdog must win outright. We award no points for covers, unlike College Game Day, where they participation trophy it, and they will give you points if your team covers. Not here. They must win outright. So, with that being said, when we recap last week, for us here, still, 0-for across the board, only one correct underdog picked in the first 2 weeks of the season. I'm in first place with 6.5 points by virtue of a blocked field goal. So if Boo Carter doesn't block that field goal, we'd all be at goose eggs right now. I'm at 6.5. Jen, Team WIS, and Preston at 0. Our man Nick Harvey from Team WIS is in the house right now. Let's right the ship. Here's the order for this week. Preston goes first in college, in the college round. I will go second. Jen will go third. Then Team WIS has the turnaround where they will do the last college football pick and the first NFL pick. And then in reverse order, they'll go Jen, myself, and then Preston will have the final pick. So with that being said, Preston Thorne, your college pick to kick us off.
2: Well, after their performance last week against the team from the upstate, I'm going to take Georgia Southern over Jacksonville State. Did I get you, Jen?
3: Yeah.
0: Oh, Jen got sniped.
2: Yes.
0: Georgia Southern playing against Jacksonville State. And, of course, the point spreads we use will be on ESPN.com. Just the easiest one to maneuver for your boy because I am a simpleton. So we will use ESPN.com. And Georgia Southern this week is a 3-point underdog at Jacksonville State.
2: Let's go.
0: So that is one Gamecock that is being picked to be upset this weekend. But it's not the South Carolina Gamecocks. Maybe we escape that this week. Now that goes to me. Now for this pick, I've been on this one for a while. I have been on this upset since July is when I initially called this one. I said this was going to be one of our first big shockers of the year in college football. It's a Friday night game. There's a lot of weirdness. And you know what? There may be no bigger believer in any program that Willie Fritz runs then your boy right here. Give me Houston +7.5 at Texas Tech on Friday night at 8 o'clock on Fox.
4: Top of my list.
0: That was the top. Oh, so I sniped Team WIS.
4: Yeah, you did.
0: Oh,
4: you did.
0: Man.
4: It's okay.
0: Makes me feel good about it. But I even told myself when I came on these airwaves and said it was going to happen, I said, you know what? I have to just keep that in the back pocket. And hopefully by the time week three rolls around, I have a pick where I don't get sniped and can take it. Now that takes us over to Jen.
1: All right. In the college ranks. I think

0: I'm going to go. There's a little bit of a chicken fight that's going to be going on this weekend. Give me the Chanticleers.
1: Ooh.
0: Over the Blue Hens.
2: Nice. Three snipes in a row.
1: Three snipes in a row.
3: This is tough.
1: Chanticleers over Blue Hens. That is rare chicken on chicken matchup here. Coastal Carolina, 4.5-point underdogs against the Fighting Joe Flaccos.
3: Those t-shirts are incredible, by the way.
0: They're really good. Yeah.
1: So that takes us over to Team WIS.
3: All right. There's a I've got to reevaluate here for a second.
1: Scramble drill. Nick Harvey and Rick Henry's picks have been sniped. They have to go to a further option.
3: All right, we're going to do a little Thursday night action. Give me the Big Orange at +10.5 at Pitt.
1: Ooh, that one's juicy.
3: The bounce back for Fran Brown and Syracuse.
1: Fran Brown, I don't know if he's still committing to the bit of not showering after losses. If that's the case, then everybody in that household had a really bad year last year. And right now they're 1-1. They're fresh off of a loss.
2: Yeah, if you're not familiar, that was Fran Brown 2 years ago who said losers don't deserve showers.
1: You might want to rethink that one, pal.
2: This is where we part. I disagree with that one.
1: I think everybody deserves showers. Actually, everybody needs to shower. So that's where I stand on that one. Now we go to the NFL ranks, starting with Team WIS.
3: I really, really, really like this Monday Night Football line. They got the Giants on the road at the Rams at +7. I think New York is a lot better than a +7 underdog to the Rams. And that's who I think I'm going to roll with. We're going with the Giants.
1: So Team WIS going with the Giants
3: now.
1: Big
3: splasher.
1: If the Rams do lose that one, they're talking about Super Bowl expectations at the beginning of the year going 0-2, including a home loss as a 7-point favorite, would be pretty gnarly. So the Giants at +7 against the Rams. That takes us back to Gian.
0: You know what? I'm just going to get this out of the way this week. I'm going to take Thursday Night Football. Ooh. Give me the Lions or the Bills.
1: Lions or the Bills. The Lions.
0: 5.5.
1: 5.5-point underdogs. Ooh, going to the Bills and the Bills' new stadium, which apparently has a lot of obstructed seats. So
0: it looks like terrible design.
1: Might be some Bills fans that if they do get upset, at least the bright part would be you didn't get to see it in its entirety.
0: There you go. Literally.
1: You got an obstructed view to your team getting beat. Now that takes it to me, and you know what? I've never been more encouraged by a loss in my life as a fan. I have never gotten my heart ripped out of my chest in week one of a game and left going, you know what? We actually might be pretty good this year. The New Orleans Saints made me feel something on Sunday. I haven't felt anything with that franchise in at least 6 years.
3: Tell it to them.
1: They're 8.5-point underdogs at the Ravens. Lamar Jackson and the Ravens have underperformed at home in the last couple of years. Give me the Saints +8.5 to win this game.
2: Whoa.
0: Wow.
2: Okay.
0: Bold.
3: Some mixed reactions in here.
2: Okay.
0: Say, looking for a little Cajun voodoo going.
2: That'd be a big one. That'd be big.
1: I'm feeling it. I'm optimistic. I'm on the Tyler Shuck bandwagon.
2: Okay. I'm going to take the team that is 1-0. Against the team who's 0-1, but yet the team that's 1-0 is the underdog. Give me the Pittsburgh Steelers over the New England Patriots.
0: Yeah, they're on my list.
2: Not sure if I believe in the Patriots yet.
1: Well, without A.J. Brown for the foreseeable future in the offensive line, still getting shoved in a locker by Seattle's defensive line. Pittsburgh's got a pretty good defensive line, too. T.J. Watt had a T.J. Watt game on Sunday.
2: Give me T.J. Watt versus Will Campbell every day.
1: Yeah. Barbecue chicken alert.
2: Barbecue chicken alert for sure.
3: Single-handedly took over a drive. Tackle for loss, sack, pick six. And all in the same three-play sequence for T.J. Watt last Sunday. It's crazy.
1: That is insane.
2: Want to do sports talk?
1: I would love to do some sports talk.
2: T.J., the best Watt?
1: Oh.
0: Don't bring mom into that conversation.
1: Oh, someone might have to tag J.J. Watt on Twitter. He is very responsive. We'll see. Is T.J. the better Watt?
2: T.J. greater than J.J.?
1: Oh, Nick Harvey agrees.
3: Ooh.
1: The gentle whisper you heard in that microphone was a vote in agreeance for Nick Harvey. So in recap, Preston's got Georgia Southern plus 3 at Jacksonville State and the Steelers plus 5.5 at the Patriots. I have Houston plus 7.5 at Texas Tech and the Saints plus 8.5 at the Ravens. Jen's got Coastal Carolina plus 4.5 at Delaware and the Lions plus 5.5 at the Bills. Team WIS has Syracuse at plus 10.5 at Pitt and the Giants plus 7 at the Rams on Monday Night Football. And you can play too. 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We'll tell you who is getting ready to be put on said grill next year in the Early Game.
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6: 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The FBS Oversight Committee officially confirmed that proper replay and timing protocols were completely botched at the end of the Western Michigan stunning upset bid against Michigan. 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
13: Life matters. Bob Dylan may be in his 60s, but he understands modern culture. In fact, the title of his newest album, Modern Times, is a subtle reminder of an album produced decades ago entitled The Times They Are A-Changin'. Dylan has morphed from one image to another through the years, but keeps coming back to his roots. He knows that some things can be improved while other things never change. One of the unchangeables was expressed in an earlier song. Dylan said it might be the devil or it might be the Lord, but you've got to serve somebody. A lot of folks don't agree with that. 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The Bible disagrees, though. God says that we instinctively serve someone, and rock star Bob had it right. You've got to serve somebody. This is Pastor Stephen Chitty from Christian Life on Bush River Road. 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

0: It's time to put some folks on the grill. Hey. We're going to fire it up. Get some folks cooking, because after this weekend, there may be some coaches and programs that are absolutely cooked. And you know what? Congrats to Bryce Underwood in Michigan and that program for getting off the grill.
1: Got off the grill.
0: Decided, you know what? Not enough people are going to eat this. Why am I making this?
1: We were going to take them to thaw out, but you know what? We said, you know what? We don't need all of it. We don't need that.
0: Yeah, we don't need all of this. I mean, well, let's save it for another day. So, very rare.

0: I think depending on how this weekend goes, you've got two options. Because 2 weeks ago, or maybe it was last week, I said that there was a certain coach in the upstate who I think you should take to thaw out.
1: Uh-huh. Mm-hmm.
0: I think there's a very good chance that we're going to see a somewhat of a slugfest or a shootout this weekend in the upstate.
2: Okay.
0: When the Fighting Bill Belichicks come to town. But I think either of those coaches, depending on the outcome of this game, you're pulling out of the freezer and you're getting ready to throw them on the grill.
2: Yeah, because you don't know whether it's like, hey, y'all want chicken or steak? We're going to take both of them out, and then when you come here, we'll decide what we're going to actually see. Both of them are thawing, and we're going to see which. I like that. I like that.
1: A little bit of versatility there. Preston Thorne.
2: I'm going to stay on that theme because I was jarred by the sight of Chad Morris in that press conference. He got old quick, and I don't know what happened.
1: Coaching football. Agent.
2: I haven't seen, you just haven't seen somebody in a while. He hasn't been in the spotlight. And I saw him up there talking, I was like, that's Chad Morris, the young, fresh, hip, new guy. He's not that anymore. And his offense is definitely not that. So this game, continuing what Nick said, not only will we have a little bit of barbecue Dabo on the grill, we might have a side of Chad Morris on that grill also.
1: You just might. This week, letting it thaw out, not because they warrant extra assistance, right? Or not because they're completely going to get fired right now, but it's thawing out because in year one at Arkansas, my favorite whipping post in the SEC, they have Georgia this weekend, y'all. They have Georgia. That's going to get ugly.
3: Yeah.
1: They got manhandled at the line of scrimmage against Utah on the road. Utah's good. Utah's going to manhandle a lot of teams at the line of scrimmage. But what Georgia's going to do to them probably shouldn't be televised for public airwaves. So Ryan Silverfield, yes, it is year one. I don't think he's in danger of getting fired yet because you don't want to pay that buyout. But this team is beyond cooked. And I don't know why anybody would want to go play there if they're not going to commit financially to football. And I don't know if there's anything that tells the fan base, hey, we should commit more to the program if this is what we're going to see. There is a real disaster opportunity brewing there. And also in the NFL, the Patriots, they're going to throw them on there. No A.J. Brown for the next 4 weeks. That offensive line doesn't look overly improved from last year. The Steelers are in town this week. And if you lose that game and go 0-2 with the way the Bills looked on Sunday, woo, it would not be as fun of a competition between Bills and Patriots going into the big part of the stretch in the NFL season. The Patriots are staring down the barrel of something pretty bad. Drake May's decision-making was horrific against the Seahawks.
2: You got them on the low smoke zone, right? The low heat zone of the grill.
1: They're going low and slow. Mm-hmm. And we might have to have them on there for a good 12 hours.
2: Mm-hmm.
1: But they'll be nice and tender.
0: I would like to put one of my least favorite coaches in America on the char grill side of the grill.
2: I'm here for this.
0: A man who bashed the SEC in all of his conference meetings all year has said in multiple press conferences how good his conference is and how it's changing and the whole environment of college. He lost to an ACC team last week. It's Brett Bielema.
2: Oh.
0: Guy lost to Duke.
2: Jen's here for that.
0: He wants to talk about the SEC.
1: They got beat.
2: Go home.
1: At home.
0: Go home, Bert.
2: Bert.
1: Last year, they had a year where they had all this returning production back. Like, here's the thing. If you look at on the surface what he's done in Illinois, they would accept. But then they can't. Then after beating South Carolina in that bowl game, expectations roll around a little bit. They get a lot of those players back. You return a quarterback. You return all of your offensive line. You're good on the defensive line. And they start off 2-0 last year. And then Indiana comes to town and puts up 63 on them. It embarrasses them. Embarrassed Illinois. And then their season underperformed. And they're underperforming to start this year, too. Starting to get a little uncomfortable.
4: Here for it all day.
1: That does not break Jen Jensen's heart one bit.
4: No, sorry to my sister and my nephew who are alums. Don't care.
2: Brett Bielema on the grill as a pork chop.
4: big pork chop.
2: Double cut.
1: We have the double biggest pork chop imaginable. The biggest pork chop imaginable is on that grill right now. Oh, that's the grill. Coming up next, though, we're going to kick off hour number 3 and revisit the Spider-Man meme nature of this game that's going to be going down at Williams-Brice Stadium on.
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4: Hour number three of the Early Game. It starts right now. I'm Elijah Campbell. He's Preston Thorne. She's Jen Jensen. He's Nick Harvey from Team WIS. And with the Falcons. The AC Flora Falcons, that is.
11: Go Falcons.
12: Not the mother Falcons, because talk about the grill.
4: You had to start Cooper Rush in week one of the NFL season. I am sorry to my friends that are Falcons fans. Sorry, Tyler Head.
12: Much
4: sorry,
12: love.
4: 2025 Preston Thorne.
12: Respect.
4: Cooper Rush.
12: Respect.
4: Can you feel the Cooper Rush?
12: Rise up.
4: TJ Watt rose up for that touchdown.
13: When the going gets tough, the tough get going.
12: Uh-huh.
13: I don't think that's a thing down in the ATL.
12: Not for your boy.
14: But it's a great song.
13: It's true.
12: The tough pick a new team.
4: It's tough go elsewhere. All the memes that came out about Tua and Penix just sitting on the bench, like with smiles on their faces, just enjoying their time, getting paid for nothing.
12: That was not a great look.
0: So you can put the Falcons on the grill. We just had our grill segment in the last segment, but Jonathan on the Anastapula Law Firm text line says Mike Norvell is on the grill. Apparently they were moving trucks outside of his house, and there's photos circulating of that, along with the fact that his AD was fired earlier this week. He is cooked, and I think it's safe every week. The free space on the bingo card is having Mike Norvell on the grill. That one, I think before the season, it was like, yeah, if we do a hot seat list, Mike Norvell probably shouldn't even be on it, because I think it's such a given he is not going to survive this season.
12: Yeah, like when you're doing a cookout, you know, it's like a given. We're going to have burgers and dogs, and then we'll have a special cut of meat.
0: Yes.
12: Mike Norvell's like the burgers or dogs. He's going to be there. That's going to happen.
0: That is going to happen. Yeah,
12: that's standard.
0: That's absolutely going to happen. And hopefully there is no hot seat talk around here after this weekend, because it is a Spider-Man meme weekend at Williams-Brice Stadium. And we say that, right, because these programs feel like they are two Spider-Men pointing at each other. We say that because these programs, similar histories, similar track records, a lot more similar than I even expected.
12: Nick, are you aware of the similarities in the histories?
13: I know some of them, but I don't feel like I know the extent.
12: It's wild. I'm just going to run through a couple of them very quick for Nick Harvey.
0: Absolutely.
12: Anybody that's
0: you
12: just
0: must. That is a must.
12: All right. University of South Carolina, Mississippi State. Winning percentages. University of South Carolina, 511. Mississippi State, 488. Bowl games. USC, 26. Mississippi State, 27. Consensus All-Americans. USC, 5. Mississippi State, 3. NFL draft picks. USC, 28. Mississippi State, 218. First round draft picks.
0: 218 or 18?
12: NFL draft picks?
0: Yes.
12: Yeah, 218.
0: 218.
12: Okay. 218. NFL draft picks.
0: NFL, okay.
12: Overall
0: okay.
12: Draft picks. First round draft picks. USC, 16. Mississippi State, 16. Weeks in AP poll in total history and program. USC, 201 weeks. Mississippi State, 209 weeks.
13: I don't know how to feel about this. Because there have been times where I've been like, Mississippi State.
12: Exactly.
13: Yeah, these guys are coming to town. Oh, boy.
12: I think that's the perfect reaction, because I think both sides are like, Mississippi State?
13: Come on.
12: Get out of here. South Carolina? Whatever. We're both the same.
0: Oh. I did see an interaction between some fans on Twitter the other day where a Mississippi State fan said they are terrified of this matchup. And the first comment from another state fan, obviously there's a Mississippi State burner accounts, and he goes, "You're scared of South Carolina?"
13: Yeah.
0: I think there is that sentiment. I don't know if people realize how close these programs are in terms of historic track record until you actually look at something like that.
13: Yeah, no, the amount of people that I've seen, like, writing Anxiety Bowl on social media going into this weekend, it's just, this is such a pivotal game for both of these fan bases. And I do know that there's a Mississippi State fan who apparently goes on a trip with his dad to an SEC stadium every year, and this year he's coming to South Carolina, but let it be known on the record, he's 0-7.
12: Okay.
13: So that gives me a little bit of good juju feeling, but...
12: Or he's due.
13: No, I hope not. Somebody told him to stay home. The first comment I saw just said, "Don't go." I don't know. This is just a really. I still don't know how to feel at this point. I do feel like I'm going to be walking into this Saturday thinking about it in a way where, like, 2 years ago LSU felt. Where LSU came to town, and all of a sudden, like that, at the end of the first quarter, it was kind of like the energy started to shift in that stadium. These guys got a chance. We got a chance to do something special here. But this isn't on the same level with it being like a top-ranked team or anything. This is more of that level of energy where it's like, hey, we need this really bad.
12: Well, this is where our history comes into play for a lot of Gamecock fans, because if you look at all the objective facts, whether it's the point spread, whether it's us having Lenora Sellers, whether it's points scored, all these types of things. We should be feeling extremely confident going into this game. It's at home. We have one of the best environments in the nation. We should be feeling awesome. And I don't know if everybody is feeling as awesome as we on paper should be feeling.
0: And that's why yesterday, our Intel Systems poll question of the day at 107.5 The Game on Twitter is our pinned tweet. So just go to the profile, look at that top tweet, and you'll see it. There's still 4 hours left to vote in this thing. We asked, how are you initially feeling about this matchup with Mississippi State? Are you super confident? It's a dub. Are you confident but nervous? Absolutely terrified, or straight up have no idea how you're feeling about this matchup? Only 2.8% are super confident that it's a dub. 52.1% confident but nervous. 22.5% are absolutely terrified. 22.5% have no idea.
12: I think that's a very fair representation of what I'm gathering.
13: Yeah.
12: When I kind of just take a survey of the landscape, that seems to be about right.
0: I feel like that's kind of the common sentiment here. And for these football teams too, on the field, right? These are years where Mississippi State, maybe a year ahead of schedule, where you looked at their team and you said, oh, they're better than I thought. Kamario Taylor is that dude. They, you know, that offense is putting up some numbers. I mean, they scored on every single possession of that first half against Minnesota and made it look easy on the road. Like, they made a statement to where now the nation notices them, right? South Carolina was that team just a couple of years ago where you reel off 6 straight wins. You were the hottest team in college football by the time the college football playoff selection show occurred. And then 2025 happens with all the expectations and you go 4-8. And now you're in a different spot this year. But we can look at Mississippi State and say, hey, know the feeling. But then when you become the hunted, it is a little bit different. Is that what it is with Mississippi State right now? Is there an element of you were the hunter and now all the eyes are on you? You're not sneaking up on anybody now because that All-22 tape of Kamario Taylor is making its way through the social media machine and you're seeing these alien arm throws and these ridiculous rushing numbers and Heisman talk. Almost anybody that's put out a way too early Heisman ballot's got Kamario Taylor's name on that list. He is put in those discussions. This is the point where he is going to be at a massive spotlight. It was a big spotlight last week. It's enhanced this week because it is a conference game in a more raucous environment.
13: Yeah, I think you're kind of put the nail on the head there. It's, in a way, it was like everybody was talking about Lenore Sellers this way 2 years ago. Mm-hmm. And there was all this hype and there was all this national recognition the Gamecocks were getting because of the way he was playing. And now we're seeing the same cycle repeat itself with a different quarterback. And in my opinion, I love that, right? Like, I would rather all the attention, all the energy. People are saying Lenoris isn't nearly what Kamario Taylor's going to be and all this, that, and the other. Like, bulletin board material, man. Put it up there. Let them see it and let them go into this with a different type of intensity. Like, this is a proving ground type of game. Let everyone know you still exist. You're still the better quarterback, and you've got something to prove this weekend when they come to town, right? Like, there's an opportunity to reignite the flame under your name, do it against the quarterback that everybody is just gushing over every single day nationally.
12: Hence, that's why I stated this is the biggest game of Lenore Sellers' life.
13: 100%.
12: As a quarterback, as a quarterback moving forward, being the big-time talent that we believe he is, now is the time to, because there's, as you both have stated, there's a difference between doing it when you're under the radar and then doing it when you're expected to do it. Mm-hmm. That's the real pro. The pro shows up, and we have an expectation for this thing to be great, and it actually shows up to be that. That's what Lenoris has to do this Saturday.
0: You know what this game is for Lenore Sellers? It's a Simple Minds game. Don't you forget about me.
12: Oh, don't you.
0: This is a Simple Minds game for Lenore Sellers. Because college football has seemingly forgotten, right? He is Woody in Toy Story. He was the fun toy that everybody loved in college football. And now Buzz Lightyear comes around, and I don't want to play with you anymore.
12: That's a solid one.
0: Josh Pate doesn't want to play with you anymore. National pundits don't want to play with you anymore. Because now the new shiny toys come around. It's Kamario Taylor. He's making all these cool throws. Best way for you to get that spotlight back and have people talk about you being one of the prize quarterbacks in this upcoming NFL draft is for you to go out there and be the better quarterback on Saturday.
11: Be the better quarterback, and that way they'll come back to you got a friend in me.
0: And then they'll absolutely that's how the movie goes.
11: Exactly.
0: Right? That's how the movie goes. You want this game to be Toy Story, and you would be very happy with the result because this is a win that South Carolina desperately needs given what is ahead on the schedule.
12: Well, given that they desperately need it, and that's why we laid it out. It's a big game for the Norris, and then I've been on the train of saying how big a game this is for Shane Beamer as far as the trajectory of his future with the program. And I don't. It's not a hot seat game. That's not what we're saying. It's not what I'm saying. What I am saying is at this point in year six, with the generational type of quarterback that you were supposed to have, the amount of investment in the program, the support that it's had, you are expected to walk into this game in the Willie B at home and win this game. And if you don't, now we have to question which direction the program is going.
0: Especially given the talent that you've been able to acquire. Again, blue chip ratio flirting with 50%, which is puts you in different conversations in terms of what your collection of talent is.
13: Yeah, no, I mean, you're absolutely right. This is I think this is a lot deeper than anybody would have thought it was in the preseason, even. Like, before the Kamario Taylor hype really started. And it's funny, too, because, like, for me, you know, like, I'm definitely going into this with an energy of this is a must win, all these things. But, like, my granddad went to Mississippi State. So this is, like, a weird thing where I'm like, I've never had any beef with Mississippi State or their fan base.
0: And now it's time.
12: And now it's not like, I guess we got beef now.
13: Nothing against them, but I'm not going to lose this weekend.
0: Now it's time for there to be a little bit. There's time for there to be a little bit of beef. But I love how the feeling of this game has changed over the last couple months. Because before SEC Media Days, it's, okay, we can chalk up Mississippi State as a win. I certainly felt that way. I didn't think they had enough on defense to be that much of a threat, right? It's kind of the same hesitation I had with Missouri, is that your offense looks like a lot of fun. And I knew Kamario Taylor would be fun. I didn't know he'd be this good. The difference between being fun and good, didn't know he'd be this good. And then we get a little bit closer to the season, and then you get the, well, don't sleep on Mississippi State because of Kamario Taylor, because of, you know, a Jeff Lebby offense that is designed to put up a lot of points. And then you get to the point where we play two games into the season. They crush Louisiana Monroe like they're supposed to. They take a sledgehammer to Minnesota. And now what you felt maybe in July is a foreign feeling now compared to what we have 48 hours leading into this football game.
13: Yeah. I'm just... It's a weird energy. You know what I mean? Like, again, like I was definitely more confident a couple weeks ago, and then all this started, and now I'm sitting here like, this is a turning point.
12: Yeah, that's just early onset lemon booty. It's the symptoms of the lemon booty setting in. You don't know what it's feeling. But it's just a subtle tightness that you're walking into the weekend with. You felt good all weekend. It's just like, oh.
0: It's the early onset. Because then by the time the game kicks off,
12: full.
0: Woo! Yeah.
13: But here's the thing. With my ring.
12: This is why it's Spider-Man. Midland. Both sides. Everybody's going to be feeling it in the stadium. The folks that have traveled, they're feeling it. We're going to be feeling it. That's the anxiety that everybody's talking about.
0: And that's what makes this such a fun college football game. Coming up next, though, part of the actual how to stop this offense on the field, that's going to come into play. And that's going to start with stopping Kamario Taylor. I'll tell you who I think the most important group in this game is on defense. And we'll see here if Clayton White agrees or not. All of that coming up next here in the early game.
6: 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The Game Network. Columbia, Charleston, Florence, and Myrtle Beach.
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0: Well, we had the grill segment at the end of the 7 o'clock hour. I want to give a shout-out to Albert. He texted in on the Anastapula Law Firm text line. He says, putting myself on the grill, I turned on the show during the segment, not knowing it was said segment, and thought my car speakers were completely messed up for a bit thanks to the sizzle sound effect. Go Gamecocks, beat MSU. Sorry, Albert, but your speakers are fine. The sizzle's intentional.
1: Thursday at 7:45, you will hear the grill. Just know that.
0: We fired up.
1: It's not your speakers. Just know that.
0: Your speakers are A-OK.
2: I can imagine the confusion, though. Like, if you get in and you miss the start where you clearly say, like, can you play real quick putting on the grill? And
1: this is the grill sound. Joe, can you play the grill sound really quickly just so that folks that are listening can know? This is the grill sound. This is not your speakers.
2: Listen.
0: I can imagine, turning the car on here and then first being like, oh, God, what happened?
2: That's the first thing I heard over the audio in the morning, and I didn't know what was going on.
0: I would be so mad. I'd be like, oh, great. Now what? It was just fine yesterday.
1: That is the grill sound.
3: It's not Monday, man. Oh, no.
1: There we go. All right.
0: Oh, so now your speakers are A-OK. So, Albert, we can put those anxieties to rest. We can save the anxieties for the Anxiety Bowl on Saturday when South Carolina takes on Mississippi State. And one of the reasons why this game feels so big is, of course, the new national infatuation with Kamario Taylor. And I've watched all of those first two games. I watched in its entirety, the game against Louisiana Monroe, their game against Minnesota. And, yeah, are there some overthrows and some things he needs to work on? Sure, absolutely. No quarterback's going to be perfect, but I will say he does make some incredible throws. He is an amazing athlete. He's got really good size. I think a lot of the attention is warranted. So when I talk about the attention, I'm not saying because I don't think it's warranted. I think it's very warranted, and that's what's going to make this game so difficult on Saturday. And that's why I said, I don't know if you've heard this take from me, Nick, but the most important group in this game for South Carolina is going to be the linebacking group.
2: Yeah, I agree. I 100% agree because it's everything's going to happen within the first 5 yards of play, right? Like it's everything. If you're going to be successful, I should say, then it's all about containment and making sure that you can stop what needs to be stopped up front. Because if you don't, things are going to open up. It's going to continue to spread the field out, and you're going to fall apart quickly. And I don't want to say completely fall apart, but there's going to be a need for a lot of adjustments that shouldn't have to be made.
0: And for Minnesota last Saturday, that was the one thing I noticed the most, is a lot of the linebackers got completely okey-doked on fakes, biting on the RPO. Whenever they did have a quarterback spy out there, oftentimes they'd be patient for a couple seconds, and Kamario Taylor would look one way on the field, like more in the area of the flats, right, where the kind of the check down is. And as soon as those eyes moved, that linebacker was triggering towards where he thought the ball was going to be. And next thing you know, Kamario Taylor's running up the middle for,
4: they got cooked
0: for like 8 yards. There's one play, it was a 3rd and 6, and State's protection held up. That's one of the reasons why pass rush is going to be mightily important on Saturday. But they had a spy on Taylor, but that spy completely got squirreled whenever the option of the pass out in the flat came about, and converts that 3rd and 6 easily with his legs. You have to be incredibly disciplined. That's a big part of it.
2: Well, that's why at the end of the day, like you'll hear a lot of coaches say assignment football. We're playing assignment football. You have an assignment, stick to your assignment, don't do anything different. And if you don't stick to your assignment, things like that will happen. So I'm sure all week at practice over on Bluff Road, it's been assignment football. Stick to your assignment. This is what we told you to do. Do not do anything else. There's someone there to cover what you don't think that is going to be covered. There is somebody there. Trust your rules and do what you're supposed to do, and we will be successful.
0: Your keys, as they would say. Yeah. Clayton White spoke yesterday. I asked Clayton about the importance of the role with his veteran linebacking group. This will be cut number 17, Jen. Here's Clayton White's response to that question.
5: You know, linebackers are like the quarterback of a defense when it comes to run game, pass game, front seven. They're part of the back seven. They're part of both sevens, however you want to say it, right? So that tells you how much they have to be involved. They're important in every single snap that we take. But, yes, when you're playing a quarterback like this, you're in the middle of the defense. You have to have a presence. You have to make sure that your presence is felt, and that's their goal always.
0: I think the most important part of that clip is that you are the quarterback of the defense. And, Preston Thorne, when you have an offense you're facing against – that is going to show a lot pre-snap, maybe a lot of motion, Maybe some really wide splits that might dictate where your defensive backs need to be. The communication of where to line up properly pre-snap is going to be big, because as we've seen with this offense and with what Josh Heupel does at Tennessee, they're almost the exact same offense. They thrive on explosive pass plays whenever you're maybe preparing for something else or you're just not lined up in the right spot.
1: Well, going back to what Nick said, the quarterback of the defense is going to be the person that reminds everybody of their keys, reminds them of their assignments. This is what we're doing here. These are the rules. These are the checks, whatever the case is. And that's why those players are so important. Also, from an athletic standpoint, matching up, being able to match the athleticism of somebody like Kamario Taylor, if they are put in a one-on-one situation, if Mississippi State does have the plus one running game and you have to make a tackle in the box or in space against Kamario, these linebackers are going to need to be able to do that, because that's what folks in the past have not been able to do against Kamario. And guess what? We know that because we got one on our sideline.
0: Mm-hmm.
1: We got one of those at home, and we know exactly how difficult it is to tackle these types of players. So, yeah, the linebackers are extremely important.
0: And when it comes to linebacking, too, athletically, you're going to have to be at the top of your game, too, right? You're going to have to be physically everything that you have shown, right? Especially someone like Fred J.R. Johnson, who I think anybody watches says that guy flies to the football. Justin Okoronkwo flies to the football. Sean Murphy flies to the football. You're going to have to do that while also being disciplined, and that's kind of the balance you're going to have to strike throughout this game, is knowing when to pull the trigger whenever, you know, Taylor breaks the pocket or breaks contain, because at some point in the game he will, and how are you going to react whenever you get that opportunity?
2: Yeah, no, I completely agree, and I think that's the biggest thing, right? Like, I think there was some conversations last weekend about, oh, the offense had some struggles, drop passes, all this. I don't want to say I'm not worried about the offense, because I certainly am. I want to see them produce. I want them to be successful. But I think it's a big thing to be watching the defense this weekend, because we've seen them dominate for the past 2 weeks against non-conference opponents. You had a chance to go out and prove yourselves against an SEC team on Saturday. That's my big thing. And to silence all this national, I don't even know how to describe it anymore.
1: He said infatuation, love affair.
2: I mean,
1: that's fair.
2: Unbelievable. It's so, I think it's out of hand a little bit. We've seen this guy start in 3 games, and it's almost like the second coming has happened. Like, that's what it feels like. And I respect Kamario Taylor. I know that he is a talented football player, but prove it.
0: Again, that's the thing.
2: SEC football.
0: Again. Right, that was the standard for Lenora Sellers, was prove it again. Yeah, we saw 2024, prove it again, and then 25 happened, and you've seen the narrative shift nationally on Lenora Sellers. And I think we all here know exactly what Lenora's can do, and that's why I'm so excited about the opportunity that he has at hand. A lot of this will circle back to each other, because there are so many narratives at play. That's what makes this, to me, just a quintessentially great buildup for an SEC football game.
1: Yeah, because somebody's going to come up, somebody's going to win, and somebody's going to be the top dog, and the fan bases are going to be left sort of spiraling at the end of this game, regardless of how this plays out. There will be narratives set in motion based on the winner or loser of this game.
2: And I think, too, like Jeff Collins, who was on staff, was it last season, I believe, has got his own YouTube channel and stuff. He's trying to get more into the presentation style of coaching now. Mm-hmm. I really liked what he had to say on a video that I saw. I think it maybe was Tuesday, that he said, you know, like, obviously there's this whole overshadowing of LSU and Ole Miss late night, Saturday night. But, like, South Carolina-Mississippi State might be the afternoon game to watch on Saturday. Like, a lot of eyes are going to be on that game because of the implications of what was in some people's eyes versus what is. And again, this is a huge prove it grounds type of game. I'm excited. I really am.
0: Fired up for it. Why can't we just kick the ball off right now? Why do we have to wait 48 more hours or whatever it is to kick this thing off? Oh, it's incredibly exciting. Coming up next, though, speaking of trying to gain ground, we're all in pursuit of catching Reggie Anderson. The Corley Pull Solutions Checkered Flag Challenge featuring our man Josh Harris is next.
4: Wow, what a play. The Game Network. Columbia, Charleston, Florence, and Myrtle Beach. The Gamecocks rushed for over 400 yards, but the passing game struggled.
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0: As we always do on Thursdays, we bring in our man Josh Harris, president Darlington Raceway, for the Corley Pool Solutions Checkered Flag Challenge. And Josh, it's a rough week for a lot of us, but always a fun race last Sunday. Your thoughts from what went down?
1: Yeah, St. Louis Gateway, it was quite a, listen to Jen read that traffic report. It sounds like we got about as many cautions out there as we had in that race last weekend. So a lot of action on the track, which I think is good. You know, we don't usually get a race with, 17, 18 cautions. But when you have that many restarts and guys going for it and knowing they've got to go when they get those opportunities, plus you layer in how hot it was there. They had some brake rotor failures on a number of cars, including Ryan Blaney, among others. So some hard hits in that race with the crashes as a result of that. But overall, I thought it was a compelling race. It certainly kept your attention and interest. And, I thought, for a track that we go to once a year, it's a mile and a quarter. It's not as banked as Darlington, but it is shaped in a similar manner. So some challenges there for the teams. Exciting race, one to follow along and, congratulations to the team there. Another event that we got to sell out. So all in all, very good weekend.
2: Yeah, I do love the fact that the attendance has been so good in that track. And it is a more challenging one. I know there's a lot more shifting. Like I think I understood coming out of one or something, it's like a double shift down. So a lot of work for the drivers. And yeah, the brake rotors seem to be just a huge issue this weekend. And I saw some headlines like all gas, no brakes. And that was pretty much accurate as far as that goes. But Logano was looking pretty strong. The pole, win stage one, got, fastest lap. So it was kind of fun to see him. It just seems like his season is continuing to progress, which he does tend to do. Like, it seems like he can tend to come alive in the postseason.
1: Yeah, Joey is a champion, multi-time champion in the sport, and I think he and his team, kind of they understand the format ahead of them and what they need to do. This one, is a little more about consistency, but also I think you need a couple of wins here in the chase to really put yourself in a strong position. They were really close. It was another track where I think we expected Ford and Team Penske specifically to run well, and they did. Aside from the brake failure that Blaney experienced, but I think maybe the bigger surprise is how well, Hendrick Motorsports ran. It's not a track they've traditionally done extremely well at, and to get three of their four, finishing there in the top 10, and Kyle Larson finally breaking that long winless streak certainly gives them some momentum as an organization and gives our defending champion some momentum going into a track that I would think is probably one of his favorites on the circuit.
2: Yeah, I would agree. And I think that good call as far as the crew chief was concerned with a four-tire stop towards the end, kind of anticipating that there was, since there had been a lot of cautions, I think he was anticipating that maybe there would be some additional and could be some overtime. So I think that call was actually a pretty

0: smart in that respect, but it is fun to see Kyle kind of break that. And as far as the point standings are concerned, so, you know, Hamlin, yeah, he's still in the lead, but not by much. Kyle Larson's just 9 points behind him. Then you have Christopher Bell, Ryan Blaney, and Tyler Reddick. At this point, as far as the numbers are concerned, nobody, I guess, is officially out, but where do you think the cutoff is at this point for the point standings? Like, who legitimately, where do you think you need to be a contender?
1: Well, you know, aside from a Tony Stewart run that, you know, we saw back in the, you know, the original version of the Chase, where he won 5 of those 10 races, you know, I think if someone got on a streak like that, there's enough points out there for wins that it's hard to really count anyone out at this point. However, I would say, yeah, those guys that are in the maybe 12th to 13th range and on back, that would be what they need, I think, to put themselves in serious contention. I look at the top 8, top 10. I think they're all still within striking distance. Certainly more work for those that are closer to that 9 and 10 range. But, you know, if you go out there, you win a race, you get a good number of stage points, then, you know, that's 70 or so points you can easily accumulate with the bonus for winning. So I think that, you know, you look at the standings right now, you got Hamlin, who started off with the lead and the bonus points for winning the regular season. And then the two guys right behind him are the two winners the first two races in this Chase format. So I think it shows the premium of winning and how it can help catapult these guys up the standings pretty quickly.
0: I would not disagree with that. And so as we look at the standings of our own personal little championship thing that we've got have going on, that Reggie seems to have dominated, Reggie Anderson from WLTX, boy, his name's all over that trophy. It's terrible. Got to make something happen.
2: We need some Reggie Anderson erasure going on here, and that's what we're going to try to do. Josh is in the best position to do it. So, Josh, no pressure this weekend.
0: Yeah.
2: But you are in the best position to do so because Reggie's at 138, still in first. Josh at 133. Jen not far behind at 132. And then I'm not too far behind Jen at 131. And then Preston's at 126.
3: Oh, boy.
2: We need a splash from Preston Thorne.
4: Yeah, thanks. I need a splash. And with that being said, I'm going to pick somebody who has won at the track previously in the spring. Give me Ty Gibbs.
0: Ah, very nice.
2: Ooh, previous winner.
1: That's a good pick.
0: Yeah. Solid selection.
2: Well, that makes me excited because I'm going to roll with the Chase leader. Give me Denny Hamlin, who has 4 career wins at Bristol. If I have a chance to take Denny Hamlin, I told myself this year, if I have a chance to do it, don't pass it up. Give me Denny.
0: There you go. 11 for the win. All right. Well, I think I'm going to go. No, it is me. That's right. I think I'm going to go with somebody who has won there twice, gotten a lot of top fives, a lot of top tens, and just seems to be kind of on a roll right now. Did pretty well this past week. Let's go Joey Logano.
2: All right. That takes us to Josh.
0: Yeah, right, Josh, what are you thinking? Yeah.
2: It's a big one.
1: All right. Well, first of all, I hear there's a big game on Saturday over in Columbia.
0: Rumor has it, maybe
1: a football game that might have some interest. I know y'all been breaking it down. Just want to say this week I can't pull for the Gamecocks. Got to go for my alma mater. Hope it's a good game. But with that, I'm going to take Kyle Larson. I'm going to go back-to-back wins, see if he can get on a little streak here in the Chase.
0: Excellent.
2: Did not know Josh was a Mississippi State grad.
0: Yeah.
2: We won't tell anybody, though. This is a conversation between friends. Nobody else is listening. We can keep this in the circle here.
0: We will hold that not against you at all. It should be a good game. And we've been talking about it all morning and... all right. Well, hey, Reggie, that gives him Ryan Blaney for his Bristol pick.
2: I got to cheer against Ryan Blaney.
0: I know. That's the part that's hard.
2: Yeah, that's
0: I really like Blaney.
2: Bummer. Yeah, that's become my guy now. The mustache man has become my guy. That is the Corey Pool Solutions Checkered Flag Challenge. Josh, appreciate you as always. Good, sir. And looking forward to talking next week when we catch Reggie.
1: Thank you very much. Looking forward to next week.
0: Thank you, sir.
2: Good stuff from Josh, as always. He's a winner. We tried to pick some winners today. We'll give you our winners of today's show, though, coming up next, brought to you by Golden Spur.
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2: Try this on for size. A massive curveball has been thrown in Baton Rouge as Sam Levitt, the starting quarterback for LSU, has suddenly popped up as doubtful on the SEC availability report due to a sore throwing shoulder, throwing a massive wrench into LSU's high-stakes showdown against Ole Miss, leaving the offense scrambling. I'm Drake Toll.
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0: first winner of the day show, maybe our golden winner, Preston Thorne, is not just the nickname of the Spider-Man meme game, but there's another name game attached to this. It's a Simple Minds game. This is for you, Lenora Sellers. Don't let the country forget about you. They've fallen in love with Kamario Taylor. But I want you fist pumping in the air, like the last scene of the Breakfast Club walking off that off that field on Saturday. Because then at that point, you have reminded the nation that, hey, you used to feel that same way about me.
1: Mm-hmm.
0: And I'm still here. And I'm draft eligible this year. Tank for me. And Jets keep winning. So if I do play really well the rest of the year, I don't have to be a New York Jet.
1: Yeah, well, that's another interesting thing. Dante Moore, maybe regretting that. We'll see how that turns out. I want to give you breezed by it, but I want to give a proper winner's acknowledgement to the Spider-Man meme. Because it is one of our, you know, when we all perish and folks in the future look to civilizations, they will find our memes and they will find out a lot of information about us. And I believe the Spider-Man meme will make the cut of maybe top 50 memes of the internet, right? I think it is seminal. It is something you must understand if you want to understand internetese. If you want to understand the internet, you must know the Spider-Man meme. So if you don't know it, just type in your Google machine, Spider-Man meme. Figure out the context of it, but that is the context of it, and it is one of our everlasting pieces of hieroglyphics that will that will forge into the future.
0: The closest thing to having to decipher Kenya form for us in 500 years or 1,000 years will be.
1: And they express themselves through memes.
0: These are just pictures with no context, but you provide the context, right? This is just a simple photo where you can't tell much from it, but the human provides the context afterwards, right?
1: What are they talking about? What is this?
0: Based off current events. That's how we will be studied moving forward. Another winner, Family Conundrums, because obviously there is a connection between Kendall Briles and Jeff Lebby. They are in-laws. When it comes to Shane Beamer, he met his wife, Emily, when they were at Mississippi State. So obviously her family, Mississippi State fans. This is where they're better people than me, or at least bigger men than me, because I would say, yeah, I'm going to invite everybody to the game. You're all showing up. You're all getting tickets. You're all getting airfare, all of that. And whoever cheers hardest for South Carolina, if you just cheer for South Carolina, cheer for my team in this, you will have a bountiful Christmas. You will have a very nice visit from Santa.
1: Mm-hmm.
0: I'll make sure I'll call him up. So, Mr. Claus, we need only the finest things for this household. And if you don't, then maybe you won't have the same fun holiday as everybody else.
1: Yeah, I would add on to that, winner, knowing where your bread is buttered, right? When you know which side that you're on, make sure you understand that and make it very clear. Very clear lines of demarcation. Whichever school signs your relatives' paychecks, that's who you cheer for.
0: Should make this easy.
1: You do not cheer for the other squad. Because going back to Arkansas, I don't know if you saw this floating around the internet, but in the theme of Arkansas being cooked, their director of marketing is a graduate of Utah.
0: Oh, I've seen this.
1: He was seen in the stands throwing up the U.
0: Oh, bad luck.
1: Brother, you deserve to get fired.
0: Yep.
1: Because guess what? Utah don't pay you. Matter of fact, you paid Utah.
0: Yeah, you paid them, pal.
1: So you don't get to, you don't choose them. You choose the people that are paying you now. And so always remember, folks, the place where your paycheck comes from, that's where you're a fan.
0: Meant to play this clip earlier. This is another winner. Fan angst. Because we talked about how Arkansas is cooked. They're on the grill. They're on the grill seemingly forever. Jen, would we be able to get cut number 26? I wanted to play this during the grill. I just forgot.
1: It's perfect.
0: I just forgot. But fan angst. This is an Arkansas fan named Miss Lisa calling into ESPN Arkansas during the week. And I just wanted to hear what this sounded like.
2: We don't have a quarterback. We don't have nobody that can do nothing. And our coach stood on the sideline and acted like he was watching a movie. No emotion. No emotion. I'm off the bandwagon. They will not get another dime from me. Chuck, I'm 67. You know this. I've been going regularly since I've been 5. And if my math is correct this morning, that's 62 years. and they don't give a you know what.
0: Oh, that was an A plus call. A plus call. Hey, Miss Lisa's had enough. And if Arkansas lost Miss Lisa, it is over. Ryan Silverfield has been coaching in this program for 2 weeks, and he is already cooked, charred, and not even edible at this point because he sat on that grill for too long, and it's only been 2 weeks.
1: Ryan, you need to call Miss Lisa now. You need to get her phone number and call her and apologize.
0: Yes.
1: Miss Lisa needs to be made whole. That has to get corrected.
0: That you cannot have
1: this
0: that.
1: This one has been in stance for 62 years.
0: And she's
1: you've ruined that in 2 weeks.
0: How do you ruin that in 2 weeks? How do you ruin that in 2 weeks? Fan angst, a winner. I'm really hoping, yeah, by Monday we don't have to take a similar tone. Anxiety Bowl, winner. And it's not just here. There's Anxiety Bowls across the country. But a little more amplified, Williams-Brice Stadium on Saturday. Oh, Tyler Head, Jack Veltri, they're winners. They're ready for this game this weekend. They're next. We'll talk to you again.
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0: 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The extra point with Tyler Head and Jack Beltry.
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0: 9 o'clock on your Thursday morning. Welcome in. It is the Extra Point. Tyler Head and Jack Veltri along with you here on the game. A little over 48 hours away from South Carolina and Mississippi State starting conference play and deciding which fan base is going to be really excited coming away from Saturday and which one will be on the edge of misery coming away from the weekend, as there'll still be 8 more conference games and for both teams a lot more tougher opponents coming down the road. Very important from both sides to start off the season 3-0 and most importantly 1-0 in conference play.
1: How we doing, buddy?
0: Doing well. Excited. Energetic. We're almost to the weekend.
1: Yes. It is. It was nice walking outside today with a long sleeve, and it's like in the 60s today. I know it's going to get into the 80s later on today, but man, it is definitely starting to feel a little bit cooler. Our fall is around the corner, man. I think 5 days from now. So,
0: I guess it's technically
1: 22nd.
0: Yeah, technically though, it can still be in the 90s until like mid October or whatever. But yeah, we are getting close to the jacket in the morning and then short sleeve in the afternoon type of weather.
1: Yeah.
0: Where like by mid morning, if you still have your jacket on, you might be dealing with heat stroke. But at least when you walk out to your car or the school bus or whatever it may be, it is a little nippy in the air.
1: Yeah, but nevertheless, Saturday, it looks like Saturday's going to feature the elements again.
0: It's clearing up more as we're getting closer. I looked at it about 30 minutes ago, and the rain chances have diminished quite a bit, which is good.
1: That is good, but hey, I mean, that was crazy on last Saturday with the rain coming in sideways and stuff. It was nuts, but hopefully we're in for a game that doesn't feature any of the weather. But no, you're right, man. I mean, this is what it's all about. These games here, someone's going to be really, really happy, and someone's going to be really, really angry and frustrated and sad. And hopefully when we come in here on Monday, it is not a bunch of... I love our callers.
0: Sure.
1: Please call in whenever you want to. I love when we don't have angry callers, because I want to see everyone happy, man. I don't want to see sad faces, frustration. I think everyone wants to see South Carolina win the game this weekend. So we'll see if they're up for the challenge.
0: Yeah, well, regardless, and look, we've gotten plenty of interaction and stuff through the first 2 weeks, but it's not been games that the audience wants to sink their teeth into, because hey, you handled your business, you beat Kent State, you beat Towson, okay, that's fine, but like, regardless of what happens, I think we're going to get our most interaction coming up on Monday, good or bad, because this is the game that matters the most to people. And it's the one that when we went through the off season, again, we talked about like, hey, this is the game that sets the tone. Now, I think a lot of people assumed this game would be a little easier than it feels like right now, 2 days out from it, because again, what Mississippi State's done through their first 2 weeks, but we've circled this for a long time as the most important game before all the other most important games later on this year.
1: Yeah. So before we talk about the injury report from a South Carolina standpoint, that's the big topic here to kick off the show.
0: Yep.
1: We got to talk about the ridiculousness of the injury report to begin with this LSU Ole Miss game coming up on Saturday night. Do you believe for a second that Sam Levitt, the quarterback for LSU, is actually going to be doubtful for this game?
0: No, I think it's gamesmanship. I think Lane is just messing with us.
1: It's so ridiculous. I saw Pete Thamel put out a tweet about an hour ago saying, quote, "No one on the Ole Miss staff is convinced LSU QB Sam Levitt's appearance as doubtful on the injury report is sincere, and he'll miss the game on Saturday, per sources." Yeah. I don't think, if you know anything about Lane Kiffin, that is totally gamesmanship. I mean, I highly doubt something is, there's not anything wrong with him. It's just, let's just put him as doubtful just to mess with Ole Miss. But I think Ole Miss recognizes that, yeah, that's, he'll be just fine for Saturday's game. It's ridiculous.
0: Well, and I forget what game it was last year, maybe it was the year before, where he put like half the Ole Miss roster as like questionable during one of them. Like, again, he's just messing with you. You know what I mean? And, of course, you're going to get another one tonight, another one tomorrow, another one 90 minutes before kickoff on Saturday. So, yeah, technically Sam Levitt can technically improve on the availability report, but I don't know, maybe they'll keep listing him as doubtful, and then he'll be a go by the time the game rolls around. But yeah, and I know they mentioned he had some like soreness in his throwing shoulder.
1: But everyone does, right?
0: Yeah,
1: everyone gets sore.
0: And look, he didn't have a great game against Louisiana Tech last week. I think he threw 3 interceptions. But no, I would be shocked if Sam Leavitt is not starting for LSU on Saturday night.
1: It's just, it's silly. It's silly. And I guess there's, I don't know what the rules are exactly with, like, I mean, I don't know. I mean, I guess you can't really say that someone that he's faking it or whatever, putting him on there, but I don't know. It's just, it's Lane Kiffin at its finest.
0: It's one of those things. It's like, well, you, if you're the SEC and you're trying to like come down on him about it, you can't prove that he doesn't have soreness in his throwing shoulder.
1: That's the issue.
0: So
1: here,
0: like, as long as they give you a legitimate reason, you can't say, well, you're lying to us, basically.
1: Yeah. I do remember a couple of years ago, it was, I want to say it was 24, maybe 22. I can't remember what year, whatever Brady Cook's last year was at Missouri. I think it was 2 years ago. He was doubtful the entire time coming into the South Carolina game. I think he was even, I don't even know, I don't think he was doubtful on game day. I think it was a game time decision on game day, and it wasn't really clear if he was going to play or not. And then he plays, and he looks just fine. He goes out there and nearly propels Missouri to a big win on the road. But, yeah, that's kind of what this reminds me of. We'll see what happens again. You got the report tonight at 8 o'clock, tomorrow at 8 o'clock, and then 90 minutes before kickoff on Saturday. I kind of wonder how far out Lane really tries to stretch this thing. But I think if you're Ole Miss, you're preparing like Sam Leavitt's going to be starting at quarterback.
0: Well, and unless he was listed as out, then there's a percentage chance that he is going to play. And again, I fully expect him to be a go for Saturday night. I think this is just adding to the circus of the lead up to, again, what is going to be unlike maybe anything we've ever seen in college football before with Lane making his infamous return to the Grove.
1: Yep. But anyway, South Carolina.
0: Yes.
1: Got some pretty good news. Not 100% official. Like they're going to have, like who we're going to talk about are going to be playing, but it's looking up, man. It's looking up.
0: Yeah, so in yesterday's availability report, you have, of course, guys listed as being out, including Jaden Sellers, Josiah Thompson. Questionable Carter Miller, which is interesting, but probable for both Dylan Stewart and Jakarius Peake, who, of course, we've been waiting on this entire offseason to learn their injury status. And, again, it's not surprising that they should be available to play coming up on Saturday. And, again, if you're probable on Wednesday, the chances of you not even being on the availability report, maybe even by tomorrow night, are significantly higher. So we hope to see that continue to improve. But we'll kind of start off with Jakarius Peake here because, again, we've been waiting to plug him in at that left tackle spot. Now your hope is that he's going to be able to go out there and play every single snap, you know, because it's not a position that you want to rotate as much. We'll see. But if he's a go, he's at least going to be starting for you on Saturday night. I don't think anybody's doubting that.
1: Yeah, you would think. Although I do wonder with, like, how many snaps can you realistically expect him to play? He's been practicing, as we know, for a little, like a few weeks now since he's returned, but it's been a slow build up, right? And then I think it's one thing to go through practice, it's a completely different thing to go through playing a real game. And I don't think it's fair to expect him to play, I don't know, 50 snaps on offense on Saturday, like probably a bit less than that. And if he's playing that few of snaps, how do you go about implementing him? Do you start him and have him play a couple series, then take him out, then put him back in again? Or do you kind of have the same starting five you've had roll out there? Unless Carter Miller's not healthy, unless he's not playing in this game. But let's say he is. I mean, what do you do? Do you have Pete come in off the bench and then get a few series in that way? Or do you just start him right out of the gate and kind of flip-flop back and forth, I guess, throughout the game with when he comes in, when he comes out?
0: Well, I think when you look at, and again, the Carter Miller maybe not playing kind of throws a wrench into this too. I think a non-negotiable is Kojo Poku's playing right guard.
1: Yeah.
0: Right? He's not even surrendered a pressure so far this year, so you're not moving him out of this starting five. Darius Gray at left tackle filling in for Peake is also not surrendered to pressure so far through two games. He's going to factor in somewhere. Again, Peake's likely your left tackle, but Gray is somebody that's going to play it somewhere on this offensive line, whether it be guard, whether it be at the other tackle spot, or heck, maybe even plays center if Carter Miller is not able to go. Those two guys, and Jakarius Peake, if he's good and ready to go, those three guys are going to be on this offensive line in some form or fashion. I don't think there's any doubt about that.
1: What the offensive line, I would imagine, if Peake's starting, this is probably what it would look like, right? It's Peake at left tackle. I would imagine Darius Gray's at left guard. Nolan Hayes at center, because Hay was playing a lot of center in the second half of that Towson game. And as we all know, he was battling with Carter Miller throughout the preseason anyway to win the starting center job. Ends up getting the start at left guard to begin the year over Hank Purvis those first two games. And then at right guard, yeah, Poku. And then right tackle, Dane Arnett. Haven't seen any issues with him. So I think that's probably your starting five right there if it's peak and no Miller out there. Obviously, you'd like to have both of them available, right? The more, the merrier. But, yeah, I mean, to start the game, I think that'd be fine. It's just how many snaps is Pete going to play is the real question here, and how much rotation can you expect? I think it's one thing that we see a lot of the offensive linemen rotating in and out and playing an even number of snaps the first two games of the year.
0: Sure.
1: But this is SEC play, man. I don't think it's as simple as put him in there for a series, take him out, put him back in, take him out. You kind of want to have a little bit of consistency on the starting five. And that is something that Kendall Browse mentioned yesterday talking to us, is he wants to have the best five out there. And if Peak is one of them, then, yeah, he'll be out there.
0: Yeah, and again, that you say that as well to, you know, make sure everybody's still competing and all that kind of stuff, because there's no givens, or there shouldn't be, according to the coaches, you know, on any given week there. But I feel like also there's a feeling out process with this, like, all right, you know, Peak from a health standpoint, good to go for the weekend. Let's say you start him at left tackle, you throw him out there for the first drive, just see what happens, and say, okay, after going out there for 8, 10, 12 plays, however long they're on the field for, how do you feel? Right? Now, I feel like that dictates where you go from there. If he's feeling good, if he's feeling fresh, if he's feeling ready to go, all right, let's keep rolling with this. If there's any kind of concern, or if he's not, you know, because again, it's a knee type of lower body injury. If something like that doesn't feel right, okay, then maybe you're putting, you know, Darius Gray back out there, and maybe you're holding him out, Peak, that is, for another couple drives. Like, I think there's a feeling out process to this, too, that could factor into how you rotate, or if you rotate at all.
1: Yeah, totally. But it's a good sign to see that Peak and Stewart, who we haven't even really talked about yet, that those guys are probable on the first availability report. And also, I really thought at first it was just going to be those guys will be questionable, and then we'll find out later in the week that they'll probably be good to go for the game. But it's already a good sign that they're probable, which is basically one step away from being good to go for Saturday. So that's a good sign. We'll see what the report looks like tonight, tomorrow, and then Saturday.
0: Well, again, we fully expect to see these guys on the field in some capacity on Saturday against Mississippi State. How much will Dylan Stewart see the field? Do you just throw him in there full go? Well, Clayton White discussed that yesterday, which we'll get to coming up next. We'll also talk about how much this pass rush is going to matter against Mississippi State's offensive line as well. It is The Extra Point. Tyler and Jack with you on your Thursday here on The Game.
2: Wow, what a play. The Game Network. Columbia, Charleston, Florence, and Myrtle Beach. The Gamecocks rushed for over 400 yards, but the passing game struggled.
3: You guys know on offense, it's, you know, one guy's not doing his job, and it makes everything look terrible, and that's where we were tonight. We're just a little bit off.
2: The South Carolina D was good again in a 45-9 win over Towson.
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2: Now the first test of the season comes up Saturday versus undefeated Mississippi State. 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

0: Welcome back in. Extra Point, Tyler and Jack on your Thursday here on the game. We'll get to Clayton White's comments about Dylan Stewart coming up in just a second. But Harrison asks on the Anastapulo Law Firm text line, says, could Beamer be doing the same as Lane Kiffin for Dylan and Peak to make Mississippi State scheme and focus on them just to not play and have wasted time for something that won't happen? I feel like, is this year three or four we've been doing these availability reports? I can't remember if it was 23 or 24.
1: I think it's year
0: when it first came about.
1: I think it's year three that they've been doing them.
0: Okay. So we've been doing this for a while now. I feel like Beamer's always been very honest. I don't remember any instance of where the availability report said something leading up to a game and then a guy playing or not playing went completely against it. You know what I mean? I think Beamer's been pretty straightforward with where guys are at on this thing.
1: Yeah, I know, totally. Like, I think he kind of has to with these two guys specifically, because everyone's been asking for months and months and months, when are these guys going to play? What's the deal? It'd be weird if you don't throw them on the injury report. Here's the deal. You don't throw a player on the report. That means they're good to go, healthy.
0: Right.
1: So, like, Mo Brown wasn't on the injury report. That was a guy that was mentioned, on Saturday as someone that got a little banged up. Was DJ Black? I don't think he was on the injury report.
0: No, he was not.
1: That's another guy, right?
0: Yep.
1: That was another guy who was dealing with a little bit of an injury. He's good to go then, right? So that automatically means those guys are good to go. Yeah, so I think you kind of have to, you don't have to throw those guys on there. If you don't, it means they're good to go. But if you do throw them on there, then obviously they're working their way back.
0: And I feel like most coaches are pretty honest on this thing. There are a few that do use it for gamesmanship. I think Kiffin's maybe the worst defender of that because he's done it a couple times, and I think we all think the Sam Levitt thing's the same type of deal. But no, I think Beamer's being pretty straightforward, and if it says they're probable right now on Wednesday, then hopefully, or for last night on Wednesday, then hopefully, you know, tonight, tomorrow, or 90 minutes for kickoff, they're not even on the thing anymore, because that means they'll be good to go. And I do expect them to play this weekend to some degree. How much, we don't know yet. Which kind of leads us to, you know, yesterday and talking to coordinators, and the first question that Clayton White got asked was, hey, you know, with Stewart's availability, would you just throw him out there full go, or is there an easing in process?
2: I mean, just from a natural standpoint, obviously you don't want to throw a guy right into the fire and just, you know, let him go out there by himself. Our process will be the same with our doctors, and then from our athletic training staff to our head coach to the coordinators to the position coaches, and also that person and his family. So, but there's always a process. Just probably would never throw someone right back in there for the full time. Any sport, hopefully not.
0: And, you know, with Dylan Stewart, again, he's been in this system for now 3 years, so he understands the defense, same defensive coordinator. So there's not like this maybe learning process that like a Peak has to go through. You feel like whenever Stewart's ready to go out there and however many snaps he can take in, that he should be fine. It's just, okay, with the injury that he's dealing with, which is back related, how much can he handle in his first game back is the biggest question.
1: It is a big question. So, right, the back injury is a lot different than like a knee injury with Peak, right? With Peak, you need your knee to be able to move around, and you're always squatting down. And I mean, in protection, you could kick back on that leg, and yeah, your knee's a big part of blocking as an offensive lineman. Stewart, the back is literally everything. The back is such a tricky thing with, we don't know the true extent of like what it is with the back, what kind of issues it presents. But look, the fact that he's able to be back for this game, most likely, I think that tells us that like he may not even be 100% out there, but still, at the end of the day, it's not to a point where it's just impossible to play, and the pain is that bad. So the fact that he's able to get back out there at practice and then presumably play this weekend, we'll see. It's something to keep an eye on for sure, like how it impacts him. But yeah, if he's out there flying around, and I think once he just makes a big play, if he makes a big play in this game, it's kind of like, all right, there's Dylan Stewart. I think it's just waiting and seeing him go out there and look like Dylan Stewart in this game here before, you know, we'll see how that looks for him.
0: Well, and I think when you look at the edge room, and again, like everything we say, I know it's been against Kent State and Towson, so you're going to step up in the level of offensive line play this weekend against Mississippi State. The kind of primary four pass rushers you've had, which have been Caleb Herring, Drew Collins, Anthony Addison, Julian Walker, all those guys have been really good through the first four games. So it's not like you're looking at this room and saying, oh, Dylan Stewart, please come in and save this god-awful edge room. You feel good about the guys that you have. And if Stewart can only go out there and play 15 snaps, if he's just only in on certain pass rush situations, then you're like, okay, I feel like the rest of the room can probably hold their own for the rest of the game if they need to.
1: Yeah, that's the other thing is, all right, how does this affect the room? Who starts at the other edge spot? Coming into the year, if Stewart were healthy, I would have probably said, all right, it's probably Caleb Herring and Dylan Stewart starting at edge. Well, that now it's basically, is it Anthony Addison? Is it Caleb Herring that's going to be starting opposite of Stewart? And we assume if Dylan's out there, he's probably starting this game for sure, right?
0: Yeah.
1: So who is it? Is it Anthony Addison? Is it Caleb Herring? Is it Julian Walker, who's played pretty well early on? That's something that they got to figure out. But with the defensive line, I think it's a little different because compared to the O-line, where you're trying to have your best five out there, and you're trying to keep consistency. I think with the D-line, you're going to be rotating in and out anyway and getting a lot of guys in there. So I don't really think it matters necessarily who starts because they're all going to play.
0: Sure.
1: It's just about what kind of impact can those guys have.
0: And by the way, if we have to pick a starter, I'd probably go with Anthony Addison.
1: I would too. He's looked really good early on this year. I would take Addison or Julian Walker right now. I haven't really been impressed with Caleb Herring. I don't think he's given you the most production of what you're expecting as the veteran of that room in Stewart's absence. But now that Stewart's likely going to be back, I think you go with one of the younger guys in that room to get a chance to start.
0: It is a good situation to be in where you look in that whole room and be like, I don't know, any of them could start and you'd feel fine about that.
1: Yeah, totally.
0: So the pass rush is going to be vitally important coming up this weekend. We went over the numbers a little bit yesterday. At the end of last year when Kamario Taylor got to start in the Egg Bowl and the bowl game against Wake Forest, he was under pressure a lot. And when he was under pressure, he wasn't completing very many of his throws. Fast forward to this year, and he's barely been pressured at all, and he's completing about 68% of his passes. So, but again, when you look at UL Monroe in Minnesota, they just haven't been able to put the same pressure on him they saw towards the end of last year. As I've dug into this offensive line more, I found some interesting statistics. So going from left to right here, their left tackle, Blake Steen, who was at UVA 2 years ago, who was at Mississippi State last year but got injured, at UVA in 2024, allowed the most pressures on the team at 30 when he's playing right tackle for them. Move inside a little bit. Left guard, DJ Chester. Remember that name? He started on the offensive line for LSU when they came here 2 years ago.
1: Yes.
0: Was playing center in that game. He allowed the second most pressures for LSU in 2024, including five against South Carolina that day. And I think they had to replace him at center, if I remember correctly. I think somebody else came in and played center at some point later on in that game because of how much he was struggling. Move even further inside. Cannon Boone, who won SEC Co-Offensive Lineman of the Week last week, by the way, after the Minnesota game, where he didn't allow any pressures, allowed the most sacks on Mississippi State's team last year with five. So from left tackle over to center, those three guys all have a track record of struggling playing against better opponents. Now, their right guard, L.J. Prudholm, and their right tackle, Jakeem Shrimpert-Perkins, they're only in their really third game as starters going into this weekend, so we don't have a lot of information on them yet. But everybody else, from left tackle over to center, have all struggled to some degree playing better competition, and I think that bodes well for South Carolina if they can get a good pass rush on Saturday.
1: It's interesting you mention all that because Mississippi State's offensive line stunk last year. I think in total, the quarterbacks were sacked 45 times last year, which is quite a lot. I mean, it's right up there with South Carolina in terms of sacks. And Cannon Boone's the only returning starter from a year ago. So it's interesting you mention all those new guys they bring in. And the offensive line has looked pretty good through two games, only giving up two sacks. But again, it's UL Monroe, and then it's Minnesota. How good's Minnesota? We really don't know yet. But it is interesting you mention all that because they bring in all these new starters to try and improve this offensive line. It's like these guys have a history of giving up a lot of pressure and sacks. So I think that's something that I think in terms of the battle in the trenches, I give advantage to South Carolina because of the experience and what they have in the edge room with or without Stewart out there. I think I'd give South Carolina the edge. But that is something that you want to win this game. Beamer mentioned it. I agree. You cannot allow Kamario Taylor to sit back in the pocket and do whatever he wants. You do that, you're in deep trouble, I think, in this one.
0: So that's going to be very important for the game on Saturday. I think I maybe have come across the most important statistic of the weekend, though. And I'll tell you what that is on the other side. It is the extra point. Tyler and Jack along with you here on your Thursday on the game.
3: 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And that's it. 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
5: Welcome back in. 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Tyler and Jack along with you here on your Thursday on The Game. Continuing to preview South Carolina and Mississippi State. By the way, coming up at 10:30, we're going to talk to Robbie Falk of State 1878 as we'll get the perspective from the Starkville side of things ahead of Saturday's huge matchup over Williams-Brett Stadium, which, by the way, pregame coverage starting at 11 a.m. for a 4:15 kick, which you can listen to right here on The Game. A lot of statistics, as there are every single week when previewing an opponent, and we'll continue to throw more at you and have plenty for you on Gamecocks game day on Saturday morning with myself and Terry Ford. But I think I've stumbled upon perhaps maybe the most important statistic of the entire week heading into this matchup. And I give credit to Greg McElroy of the Always College Football Podcast and ESPN, because when he said this, I was like, well, there you go. There's the line you're trying to beat here. Jeff Lebby, in his two seasons at Arkansas, is 8-0 when holding teams under 21 points and 1-18 when giving up 21 or more. The only win they have

0: En garde!
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2: Is and what they aren't, and we'll learn after this game what they are. But yeah, Mississippi State, history would tell us, yeah, go out there and put up 21 or more points. I think I said the other day, first one to get to 30 in this game, you're probably winning the football game. I don't think it's going to be some shootout type of game. I think it is going to come down to who can get more stops in this game and who can get the last score.
3: Sure.
2: To get to that 30-point mark at least. But yeah, that is an interesting stat to know.
3: Through 2 weeks, and again, we know the level of competition that Carolina's played. We feel good about this offense. And, you know, Beamer alluded to it the other day when you asked him the question about, hey, you know, and I know you're putting up a lot of rushing yards, but do you take it with a grain of salt considering the competition? Heap said, hey, 405 rushing yards, 405 rushing yards. It doesn't matter who you're doing it against. So you see elements of how efficient they've been in areas of offense that you believe, we all believe, is going to translate over even as the competition level stack starts to ramp up. Now, yeah, are you going to run for 405 against Mississippi State? Probably not. Can you run for 200? I hope so. I think that's not outside the realm of possibility and would certainly go a long way in you probably winning this game. If so, are you going to score 57 points or even 45 points against this Zach Arnett defense? Probably not. Can you score 30 or 35? Yeah, I don't think that's an insane thing to predict going into the weekend, and I'm interested to see, I know I've already submitted mine, but what everybody says in terms of stat picks that come out tomorrow in terms of where they have this score at in terms of the belief in the offense and how that's going to translate as, again, you start playing tougher teams.
2: And I think mostly everyone from the beat here is probably picking South Carolina to win this game. I think that's just the nature of it. Everyone that covers Mississippi State is going to pick Mississippi State to win this game. It's just, we really just don't know what to expect for this game. We think South Carolina might win this game. Some people may think Mississippi State might win. Just, it's, there's so much unknown, but I'm really looking forward to seeing what these teams look like when they're at, and I think they're pretty even teams.
3: Mm-hmm.
2: I think it's such an interesting matchup from these teams are so similar in a lot of ways. You got the Lebby-Briles connection. Briles and Arnett have faced each other. Zach Arnett, I'm talking about, defensive coordinator for Mississippi State. They faced each other three times before, and the point totals have never really been super high for Briles. I think it's typically like 20 points a game around that range.
3: Mm-hmm.
2: So, yeah, if Briles can somehow get closer to 30 in this one with the offense, maybe you even get a defensive touchdown or a special team score to win this one. I think that's kind of the game plan here is try to get over 20 offensively, but yeah, if you can get something from help with defense or special teams in this one, that really would go a long way.
3: You know, you mentioned the similarities between these two teams, these two programs, really, and Elijah and Preston, that was a big point of, you know, what they were talking about throughout this morning is these two teams are kind of like the Spider-Man meme pointing at each other.
2: Yeah.
3: Where, and from a historical standpoint, a lot of their numbers in the SEC and all that really kind of line up with each other. And I think about it from this perspective as well. These are two teams that, yeah, they've both been on the precipice of kind of breaking through to that top of college football. Of course, the 3-11 win seasons with Steve Spurrier. Mississippi State was the first ever number one team in the rankings of the college football playoff back in 2014 with Dak Prescott and Dan Mullen as the head coach. So both programs have like had that little taste of success, but not broken through and become that elite level program. And unfortunately, in the years since, they've kind of toiled in this middle ground of the SEC. Like, rarely do we look at, except for that one season with, you know, Zach Arnett as the head coach, we don't look at like Mississippi State or South Carolina as like the worst team in the SEC. Now, have they floated around like 13, 14, 15 in recent years? They have, certainly, but they've never been looked at as the worst, but they've always kind of been, never been able to break through, at least in the past decade or so, back in that mold of being like in the top five on a consistent basis. And that's what you're striving for, right? Like, look, everybody wants to be undefeated and win the national championship, but there's steps along the way you have to get to. And for both programs, South Carolina and Mississippi State, you want to break through and be a consistent top five team in the SEC. And that's not something either program's been able to do here as of late.
2: You can't get to where you want to go without winning this football game. And if you don't win this football game, I still don't think you're going to be able to get to where you want to go. I think the path ahead is just very tough for both teams. Like Missouri, their next five games are against top 25 opponents. How many of those games are they going to win?

0: And if they lose this football game to South Carolina, a team that is supposedly on their level. And let's say this game's not even close. Let's say South Carolina. I think a lot of people are going to pick South Carolina or Mississippi State. Whatever the score is,
1: yeah,
0: it's going to be a tight game in terms of what people's predictions are. But what if it's not? What if South Carolina rolls through Mississippi State and dominates this game? You're telling me Mississippi State's going to go out here and win an SEC game the next five games, let alone rest of the year? I don't think so. They only have one pretty much guaranteed win left on their schedule, and that's a cupcake game at the end of the year right before you face Ole Miss. And then it's the same for South Carolina. There's so much riding on this game for both programs, but especially for Carolina. Like, this is a prove-it game that it would be like a nice surprise, I think, if Mississippi State wins this game. But if South Carolina wins it, it's like, all right, that's what you were supposed to do. Now let's see you go out here, and it would be a surprise next week if they went in on the road and beat Alabama. I think that's what we define as a surprise, because that's South Carolina's a further along program, I think, right now than Mississippi State, who's kind of starting to figure out who they are.
1: Well, you mentioned the Alabama game, and what happens Saturday will dictate everybody's feelings on going on the road for the first time, right? Because if you beat Mississippi State, whether it's by blowout or if you beat them on a last-second field goal, I think everybody here says, yeah, we can go on the road and beat Alabama, a team that you've had in position to beat the past couple years anyway. If you lose to Mississippi State, whether it's by three touchdowns or whether it's by a last-second field goal, I think everything skews negative. Like, oh, man, if you can't beat Mississippi State, how are you going to go on the road and beat Alabama? You know what I mean? Like, the emotion and thought on your direct next game are directly affected by what happens Saturday.
0: Totally. Yes, I agree with you. There's going to be a lot of confidence going into next week if South Carolina is able to win this game, let alone dominate this football game. Or it could be like the last time you went to Tuscaloosa, and you were I don't even remember what the spread was on that game. I think you were like at least a 3-touchdown underdog. I don't remember picking South Carolina to do well in that game at all. And look at what they do, right? They could always surprise you. But this is a game here that, and you also, you've never started 3-0 under Shane Beamer. That's kind of crazy that South Carolina has never started 3-0 in a season since 2012. That's a long time, man. This feels like one that they have to be able to get in order to at least make a bowl game. Or if the goals are ultimately bigger for this year, which they are, you can't get to where you want to go without winning this one.
1: I want to dive into that, you know, lack of 3-0 start for, you know, basically the past decade and a half, a little bit more in the 10 o'clock hour when Wes Mitchell jumps in here with us. But we'll wrap up hour number one coming up next. Talk some NFL as we get set for week number two, starting tonight with Thursday Night Football and looking ahead to some of the other games this upcoming weekend. It is the Extra Point. Tyler and Jack on your Thursday here on the game.

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2: Blockbuster primetime opening in Western New York. The Detroit Lions roll into Orchard Park tonight to battle the Buffalo Bills for the first regular season game ever played at the brand new Highmark Stadium. Expect an absolute offensive fireworks show as Josh Allen and Jared Goff square off. But will the fans be able to see? Get it? I'm Drake Toll.
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11: All right, welcome back in. It is the Extra Point. Tyler and Jack wrapping up hour number one here on your Thursday on the Game. And Thursday means Thursday night football tonight on Prime, which is the start of week number two in the NFL season as the Buffalo Bills opening up Highmark Stadium, playing host to the Detroit Lions. And as we mentioned yesterday, we'll see how angry people get about the sight lines of this game, because when they did the open stadium thing a while back, you know, during camp, and I guess during preseason games as well, people didn't enjoy their views being obstructed by stairways and those kind of things. So I'm sure there'll be plenty of tweets about the stadium being full for the first time and people experiencing that.
12: Yeah, by the way, shout out to Thursday Night Football. They actually have a pretty decent slate of games this season. Like, I'm looking through the schedule through the entire year. This is something I'd heard, like, oh, yeah, Thursday Night Football, like, pretty good slate this year. I saw a video yesterday. I'm like, all right, let me look at it. It is a pretty good slate. Like, you have some pretty good matchups throughout. And to kick off the slate on Prime Video, you do have this matchup with the Lions and Bills, which pair of 1-0 teams. Bills are a 5.5-point favorite in this one. Like you said, first game at the new stadium. They got the red end zones, which I think look really cool. And, man, I'm excited to see the Bills open up this new place and see what they can do this in this game here.
11: Last 10, these two teams played week 15 of 2024, which was a wild game, 48-42 win for the Bills. Here's a interesting fact to know. And by the way, shout out to Elijah because he forwarded me this like packet of things that the NFL sends to him through Westwood One of information on every game every single week, which there's a ton of fun facts in here. Do you know the last time the Lions actually won a game in Buffalo? You take a guess.
12: Ugh, man. I'm trying to think. When's the last time they even played in Buffalo? Because they've been to Detroit the last few years. They played on Thanksgiving a couple of years ago.
11: Yep.
12: That was 2022. They had the game last year. I remember that was around Christmas because I was in New York. It's been a while. It's somewhere in the 2010s if I had to guess. I'm going to guess like 2013.
11: The last time the Lions won in Buffalo?
12: In Buffalo. Yeah. Is it longer?
11: It's way longer.
12: Oh, geez. Okay. Probably like, I don't know, like the 90s maybe? I don't know.
11: Week 17 of 1991.
12: Jeez.
11: The Lions won in overtime 17-14 as the Bills rested starters for the playoffs.
12: Okay. Well, that makes sense. That was right in the middle of their Super Bowl window to get to four straight. So that makes sense. But yeah, I don't even know the last time they've been to Buffalo. It definitely has not been this decade. It was probably in the 2010s at some point. But yeah, because they've been to Detroit at least twice over the last 6 years or so.
11: So that'll be a great way to start off the weekend. Bills, by the way, 5.5-point favorites coming up tonight, and then you got the full slate of week number two coming up on Sunday. Kind of looking through here, Colts and Chiefs going to be your Sunday night football game. Giants and Rams on Monday night going to be an interesting matchup. And then again, it looks like you got a good mix of 1-0 teams versus 0-1 teams. As of course you can only be one or the other through 1 week of the NFL season. A lot of 0-0 matchups. Panthers and Falcons on Sunday. By the way, still don't know who the Falcons are starting at quarterback right now. With that mess going on, could be a low key kind of fun game at 1 o'clock on Sunday as well. Vikings and Bears divisional matchup with both teams coming off their win in week number one.
12: Gosh, tickets as low as $352 for the home opener at Soldier Field. That is going to be a good game.
11: Well, you got to count the games at Soldier Field now because they're going to be moving to Indiana soon.
12: No, that's going to be a really interesting game for sure. Especially with the way the Vikings looked. Now, what's the latest on Kyler Murray here?
11: I don't know if they've given a later. Let me take a look at this here. I don't know if they've provided a new injury update on him or not.
12: But honestly, man, the way Carson Wentz looked, I'm starting him either way. I think he looked really good coming in relief in that game. And like we all know, the Vikings scored 29 unanswered points in the second half there. So that was, I mean, you got to ride with the hot hand,
11: sure,
12: in my opinion.
11: I didn't see this yesterday, but Jordan Mason got put on IR.
12: Oh, geez.
11: So they're going to be playing without him, too.
12: Yeah.
11: So, that certainly doesn't favor the Vikings then.
12: Who's the other running back? Aaron Jones?
11: Yes. So, and then they signed, hold on, go back to the home here. They placed him on IR, and they signed DJ Dallas.
12: Okay.
11: Yesterday to the 53.
12: DJ Dallas, former Seahawk, if I'm not mistaken.
11: I believe so.
12: Yeah.
11: Speaking of Seahawks, Sam Darnold not playing this weekend.
12: Yeah.
11: As well as he's dealing with his glute injury.
12: It's weird, man. And you know what? You're at the Cardinals. I know the Cardinals got their win in week one, but how many wins are the Cardinals actually going to get this year? At most, I'd probably say like 4 or 5 wins, and they're going to be at bottom of the NFC West. Seahawks, I expect them to be fine. Maybe this is a closer game. Seahawks are only favored by 3.5. Maybe they'll be fine with Drew Lock out there. I think he's a serviceable backup option. But, yeah, we'll see. I think it's a bigger question of how many points can the Cardinals score in this one against a really tenacious Seahawks defense.
11: And when you're a Seahawks team that has such a great defense, you can – live without your starting quarterback for a little bit. And again, a glute injury is not going to keep him out for the whole season. But I feel like you can look at this and say, okay, I feel like we can get by with Drew Lock for another week, maybe two if you need to, before Sam Darnold comes back, where hopefully he's at 100% and can lead you the rest of the way there. But when you have such a good defense, you're not as concerned playing with the backup quarterback because you feel like your defense can help him out, a lot, which they did in week number one.
12: By the way, I know we'll talk about it on Monday. That Monday night game, though, Giants at Rams, I think that's probably the game of the weekend. Am I missing something here? Like, I think that's just a really fascinating game.
11: We'll see if the Rams are still jet-lagged.
12: Yeah.
11: Now, they've had extra time.
12: I saw a video the other day of Sean McVay, I guess, doing an interview with the media. Man, the guy looks like he gets no sleep. I mean, I don't even think it's just being a football psycho. I think it's just literally, like, the guy does not sleep for whatever reason.
11: Yeah, he's always pretty high-strung.
12: Yeah, he's an interesting dude.
11: Yeah, he certainly is. And, yeah, this can be a big matchup on Monday night with the Giants and the Rams as the Rams try to get the first win. Giants try and move to 2-0 after beating the Cowboys in week number one. 1 hour in the books. Another hour to go of the Extra Point, the Garnet Trust Hour presented by Krantz Cooling, Heating, and Plumbing. On the way next is Wes Mitchell jumps in here with us on your Thursday on the game.
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0: Welcome back in. It is the Garnet Trust Hour presented by Krantz Cooling, Heating, and Plumbing. Tyler, Jack, and Wes along with you here on your Thursday on the game. This is the music we're going to be hearing in 2 months as we're waiting to see South Carolina be selected in the college football playoff, right?
1: Let's get through this weekend first.
2: Every time I hear this music, I am transported to the college football playoff top 25 show.
0: Yeah, it's Reese Davis, you know, coming in. We've played 12 games, and or I guess 13 games when you talk about the conference championships, and everybody's got their resumes in, and now it's decide who's going to be in the playoff, and you watch those little graphics pop up and hope your team's in it, and, well, as Beamer said, hey, we're going to be watching these shows this time next year, expecting to see our names being called, and we'll obviously see if that happens. A lot of that hinges on what happens this upcoming weekend against Mississippi State. Guys, at what point does a thing become a thing? At what point is a trend going on long enough where you say, well, that just is what it is at this point, and there's no arguing against it?
2: I think it depends on, is it a real trend, or is it a made-up thing? Like, okay. Is there anything, like, if I ran the football in 10 straight games, and at the end of the year, I looked back and I said, I did not run the football well in any of the 10 games. But like, well, that's definitely a trend. We're just not good at running the football. If it's some arbitrary media made up thing that's not like, you know how they'll post things like, you know, on Monday Night Football, this NFL team is 0-8 in their last 8 games. It's like, well, okay, what does that have to do with football? They played the game on Monday.
0: Yeah.
2: You know, so where are you going with this?
0: Well, we talked about this a little bit earlier on in the show, and Jordan Kay had an article yesterday on the state newspaper. South Carolina has not started 3-0 since 2012. They're the only SEC team since 2019 to not have a 3-0 start. Again, you're talking about going back to the Spurrier era. You've had Muschamp, and now you're into the Beamer era. Yes, several of those years in the early Beamer era, you were taking on a highly ranked Georgia team, which certainly, you know, wasn't tilted in your favor by any means. But regardless, you've gone 14 years without starting the season 3-0, and now you're facing a Mississippi State team that is looking a whole lot tougher than maybe many people thought they were going to be, you know, 2 months ago in the summer as we were previewing the schedule. It's a thing right now that you're hoping to break on Saturday.
1: They've come close a few times to getting to that 3-0 mark. You go back to 2 years ago, they had the game against LSU, happened, lost for a lot of reasons. And then, yeah, I think people forget the first year, they beat Eastern Illinois, and then they go on the road and win a game against East Carolina that, quite frankly, they easily could have lost if not for that, you know, the slow start in that game, if I'm remembering correctly. So, and then they get blown up by Georgia. So, it is kind of crazy that they've never started a season 3-0, but think about it this way. To get to 3-0, you typically have to win your SEC opener along the way. And South Carolina, under Beamer, is 1-4 in conference openers in his tenure.
0: Now, one conference win was Mississippi State back in 2023.
1: Yeah.
0: In the fourth game of the season that year.
1: Yeah. So it's we'll see. We'll see what happens. But, yeah,
0: excuse me. They started ahead Georgia the week before that.
1: Yeah.
0: So
1: it would have been, what, Kentucky?
0: Yeah, Kentucky two years ago.
1: Kentucky 2 years
0: That's right.
1: ago.
0: Yes. Yep.
1: Yeah. So 1-4 in SEC openers under Beamer.
2: Well, the way I've seen it framed up, too, is just that they have not won a game 3, which, you know, I think that is much more in some ways just about who you're played. Like, you go back, there's Georgia's in there, there's LSU's in there. You know, we find out Vandy ends up being really good, and Sellers gets knocked out of the game very early. It goes from a super competitive game at that point to, you know, Vandy just really taking control. I mean, I would think all those games you can look at in those 5 years kind of stand on their own merits for different reasons. Like, if South Carolina, here's the way I would put it. If South Carolina loses on Saturday, it's not going to be because this game was the third game of the year.
1: No.
2: It's going to be because they just didn't play as well as Mississippi State, you know? And so that's where my head would be on that. Like, I think the trends, especially when you say it like, they're 0-4 in game 3. Well, okay, what is their record in game fours and in games? Who cares? I think the greater, you know, trend is that these teams have typically started slow and finished strong. And you love the fact that they can finish strong. I think that's a mark of a good team, mark of a good program, is that if something goes wrong, you do what you can to tweak things and get better, and you finish the season as a stronger football team. There, that is definitely a good thing. However, the other side is, can you start faster, and can you put yourself in a situation where you're still winning those games at the beginning, and then as you get better and better and better, maybe that, you know, that's the path to actually making a college football playoff at the end of the year, would be to avoid those early season losses if you're South Carolina. So that's where my head would be, like, can you find a way to also start faster? And the thing about this year's schedule is that, yes, you know, I get it. The Mississippi State, this team has maybe been better than some people expected, but it's still, you're not playing number one Georgia. You know, this is a game you is very winnable at home. So that's where my head goes. Like, the schedule is only going to get tougher as it goes along once you get past, you know, the first, you know, you've knocked out your two layups. Mm-hmm. You have this, like, I know, like, Mississippi State is a good football team. I've preached it all offseason that this was going to be a difficult game, but is it harder than playing Georgia? Is it harder than A&M? You know, Tennessee? I mean, like, going to Alabama? I mean, it's only going to get tougher. So, yeah, I think that it's just about finding your wins where you may have an advantage, so that if you can pull what outsiders would say are upsets later on, that it matters.
1: Yeah. I mean, is there anyone actually out there that, like, are people actually going to be blaming the fact that South Carolina hasn't won a game three is the reason why they lose this game?
0: Probably not. But, and you know, again, I wasn't even aware of that until I saw, you know, Jordan's article about it. I just found it interesting. But, you know, kind of to Wes's point a moment ago, particularly for the Beamer era, which we're now going to year number six, we know his teams play better later in the year. The best versions of those teams are in late October into November. Remember November, however he wants to phrase it. To where, you know, when you look at this matchup and say, okay, well, even if you did lose this game to Mississippi State, you could still be a really good team by the end of the year, like you were a couple years ago after losing to LSU. And, you know, you went in your 6-game win streak to end the regular season and, you know, put yourself at least in the conversation for the college football playoff. That being said, I think the emotions of the fan base do very much hinge on what happens on Saturday, as we mentioned earlier, Jack, where you beat Mississippi State, whether it's close or a blowout or whatever it may be, you feel pretty darn confident going into Tuscaloosa against an Alabama team that you watched struggle for at least the first half against Kentucky last week, as opposed to if you lost to Mississippi State, no matter how you do it, you say, man, going on the road to Tuscaloosa looks that much tougher now as you're trying to dig yourself out of the 0-1 conference hole.
1: Wes mentioned it before. The schedule only gets tougher from here, and he's exactly right. There's really maybe aside from Kentucky or Arkansas, and then again, I don't even think those are like guaranteed lock them in wins for South Carolina. They should win those games, but I don't think anything is guaranteed if you lose this game to Mississippi State. The schedule just from here, for the most part, gets tricky. And if you can't beat Mississippi State, why should I believe that they can go out there the following week and beat Alabama on the road, a top 10 Alabama team that's probably going to be undefeated after this weekend against Florida State or any of the other games on the schedule the rest of the way? So, yeah, winning this game really sets the tone, I think. I think that's the way to put it, is it's a tone setter for what these two teams are going to be doing the rest of the year, win or lose.
0: Well, and it's our first opportunity to validate what we've seen through the first couple of weeks, right? Again, we feel great about the offense, defense, and outside of, you know, Max Kelly missing a field goal, we feel pretty good about the special teams, all things considered. And if you go out there and back that up on Saturday, then you say, okay, well, here's how we think that's going to project for the final, at that point, 9 games of the season because of what you did against a quality opponent, as opposed to if you struggle, right? If Carolina can't run the ball. And you say, okay, well, Carolina ran for 25 yards against Mississippi State. Maybe the first two games were a little bit of a farce that we didn't realize. You know, if Lenore Sellers is only completing 40% of his passes and throws two picks, okay, well, maybe he's not as good in this offense as we thought he was. You know what I mean? So it really kind of sets the table for our feelings and vibes on this team going forward based on how they play Saturday.
2: Well, I think week ones, which, you know, this is week three overall, but this is week one for your SEC schedule and your games that, like, really, really matter. You're always going to get a greater just overreaction because you just have that one game of data. And, you know, if Carolina goes out and loses this game, really nobody's going to care about the first two games at all. It's going to be all about Mississippi State, and probably rightfully so. The other side of that, too, is that if you go out there and win this game, you're now 3-0, but you've started out 1-0 in SEC play. And, you know, even 2024, which ended up being a really good football team, a lot of that came with Lenore's growth as a quarterback as the year progressed. They were still battling back from the 3-3 start pretty much the whole year. You know, so to the point that even a six-game winning streak against a pretty difficult schedule did not get you in the college football playoffs. So if you could have just changed one of those early games from a loss to a win, then, you know, you're on to something. So I think, you know, you even see this, like, with the NFL season starting this past week. Teams that have high expectations, if they start 0-1, people start doing the thing where they're looking ahead at their schedule and they'll be like, well, man, they could lose this game and this game. They could be 1-4 by the end of the month. Mm-hmm. It's one game. Even Saturday, it is one game. It does not change the fact that you could go on a run after that. It really doesn't. And that actually is kind of the beauty of college football, that, you know, Michigan can look like they did in game one. Everyone on the planet count them out against Oklahoma, who people have as a dark horse title contender. And then Michigan wins the next week against Oklahoma. And now everybody's going, well, I'm out on Oklahoma. What were you thinking there? So, you know, that's the beauty of college football. It doesn't all carry over.
0: Sure.
2: Like, just like Carolina's probably not going to drop 10 passes this week. I wouldn't expect, because you just don't do that back-to-back weeks. You have little things that are, you know, just not constantly happening, but can happen in the course of one football game. However, all that being said, it will be a very, very ugly week around here if South Carolina starts SEC play 0-1 with the loss being to Mississippi State, just because of the optics of it. We don't think of Mississippi State being a brand that, you know, you fear or has this huge history, and they come to your place. Like, I think 9-game SEC schedule, it makes it all the more important to hold serve at home and win your home games, especially against teams that the talent is more equal, mm-hmm. as opposed to one where you're looking at, say, and like, hey, this is Georgia. We all kind of have an understanding that that's one of the best brands in football.
0: We'll get more perspective on the Mississippi State side of things. Robbie Falk going to join us coming up at 10:30 from State 1878. But coming up on the other side, there's one fan base in the SEC that, well, they've already given up. We'll tell you about them on the other side. It is the Garnet Trust Hour, presented by Krantz Cooling, Heating, and Plumbing, here on your Thursday on the game.
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0: Welcome back in. It is the Garnet Trust Hour presented by Krantz Cooling, Heating, and Plumbing. Tyler Head, Jack Feltry, and Wes Mitchell with you here on your Thursday on The Game. Again, Robbie Falk of State 1878 going to join us coming up here in about 10 minutes to get a perspective on things from the Mississippi State side ahead of Saturday's matchup. But as we look around the rest of college football, there's one fan base that's already given up on the season two games in. That is the fan base of Arkansas. And one particular Arkansas superfan known as Miss Lisa gave a call to the Chuck and Bo show on ESPN Arkansas earlier on this week and aired her grievances after their ugly loss to Utah.
15: We don't have a quarterback. We don't have nobody that can do nothing. And our coach stood on the sideline and acted like he was watching a movie. No emotion. No emotion. I'm off the bandwagon. They will not get another dime from me. Chuck, I'm 67. You know this. I've been going regularly since I've been 5. And if my math is correct this morning, that's 62 years. And they don't give a you-know-what.
0: Miss Lisa is apparently speaking for a lot of Razorback Nation right now. Is it seems if you scroll through the socials and message boards and all that kind of stuff, the collective sum of their fans are already done 2 games into the season of both the Ryan Silverfield era and, more importantly, Hunter Yurecek, their athletic director, who they seem to want to run out of town on a stake at this point.
2: I mean, I don't know, guys. And have y'all watched any of Arkansas?
0: A little bit, and that game against Utah was not pretty.
1: Yeah, it was awful in that game.
2: You watched it?
1: No, but
0: I watched a little bit of it.
1: But dude, no. So here's what was happening. So we're in the press box on Saturday. It's late as can be, and of course Arkansas is out on the West Coast taking on Utah, and they got the TVs up in the press box, and I glanced over, and it was like, What was the final score?
0: It was 43-10.
1: Yeah, I think it was like 40-3, and I'm like, holy crap, Arkansas is terrible. So, I mean, look at the stat line for KJ Jackson: 14-34, 139 yards of the pick. His completion rate was 41%.
0: Well, Miss Lisa said they don't have a quarterback.
1: They don't have a quarterback. He looked awful against Utah. That's not good for what's to come. If you're doing that against Utah, a good team, how are you going to do it against the SEC?
2: It is 2 games. Like,
1: yeah.
2: Are we?
0: And that's why it's so fascinating, because I've never seen anybody give up this quickly before.
1: But I think Arkansas knew coming into the year this was going to be a bad year.
2: Why are they surprised? I feel like if you accept,
1: but they're fans. Always going to be a glimmer of hope that, hey, maybe this, despite all the negativity, maybe this will indeed be the year. And then you go out there and you fall flat in your face against Utah, and then
2: you got kicked straight in your face.
1: Yeah, it's end of the world. It's ground zero. There's no coming back from it. Like, and honestly, I wouldn't be surprised if Arkansas, they've won 1 game so far. I'm sure they have another cupcake game somewhere on the schedule. I'll look at their schedule real quick, but like, there's not many wins on the schedule. Yeah, I mean, you get like Georgia on Saturday at noon on ABC. It's gonna be bad. It is going to be real bad.
2: I don't know if you can know what a coach brings in 2 games. I know we're in the microwave society. I know we're in win now. I know we're in transfer portal. Hey, because of the transfer portal, you have to and you should win right away. However, 2 games. Like, that has to be the greatest extreme we've ever seen in college football.
0: Sure.
2: In terms of, like, how quickly you've just completely given up. I mean, and I haven't gone through their entire message board. I have glanced on social. I mean, I don't want to, like, say, hey, these people speak for the entire fan base, but there's definitely some, you know, you mentioned the AD, Hunter Yurecek. There is some, like, carryover, I think, that probably isn't even Ryan Silverfield's fault, but because they've been just so over it from a big picture standpoint, he is now also catching the heat and the flack for that. Like, yeah, you are, you know, you have not played well. And even who did they play week 1?
1: They played North Alabama. They only won that game 31-14.
0: Yeah, it wasn't pretty.
2: But apparently it was just a slog of a game.
0: Yeah.
2: I mean, first impressions do matter to an extent. Man, if I'm a new coach somewhere like that, I'm doing everything I can to have the absolute worst opponent game one. You know what I'm saying?
0: Yeah, yeah.
2: Like somebody you can just hammer 50-0 and get a little bit of positive momentum, even if the rest of the season is going to be terrible. They won that game, but apparently it was ugly. Then they got smashed by Utah. Then did y'all see their director of marketing, the video that was viral?
1: Yes, because he's a Utah alum, right? Yeah.
2: He went to school at both schools, I think.
0: Yeah, yeah.
2: But he goes to the game, quote unquote, as a fan. He's like wearing Arkansas and Utah clothes, I think. But then on video, is celebrating the heck out of the Utah win as the Arkansas marketing director.
0: Right.
2: I mean,
0: not a good look.
1: It's just strange.
0: The timing of this also coincides. So the Athletic put out an article earlier on this week on the estimated budgets of all the teams in college football, and they had Arkansas as the lowest spending team in the SEC. Now, they're still spending between $22 and $25 million, but dead last in the SEC based on that projection. So, and every coach, when they come into a new job, especially now, there's always, oh, they're going to have the resources to succeed, the resources to compete. And it seems like, based on these numbers, that's not what Ryan Silverfield's getting. So, again, you don't really blame him as much as, like, the situation. And, again, the frustration with Yurecek, their AD, of like, hey, you A, hired a coach that people maybe didn't want to begin with because they seemingly wanted James Franklin before he went to Virginia Tech. And then you didn't saddle him with enough resources to keep up in the toughest conference in football. What do you think's going to happen?
1: And to kind of piggyback off of Wes's point about scheduling as light as possible to open a new tenure where things could be really rough, there's nothing they could do about the games that were already on the schedule. Like they can't cancel that Utah game. It's not.
2: Nothing's impossible these days.
1: Nothing's impossible, but I mean, I feel like that's a lot harder to do.
2: Did South Carolina play Miami this year? Or
1: that's a good point.
0: No, they didn't. But Arkansas would still have to play a Power Four team because they don't have a built-in crossover.
1: That's what makes it tough.
2: Yeah. Yeah. I mean, I'm just arguing to argue. You're right. At the point in the timeline he was hired, you probably were saddled.
1: You're less than a year. That's the difference because the Miami game gets canceled over a year out from when it was. A little under a year.
2: I'm just arguing with you, Jack. Yeah. You're right on that. But I would be thanking the schedule gods if I was just able to just beat the heck out. Now, I mean, who'd you say they played? Northern Alabama?
1: Yeah.
2: Are they any good?
1: FCS.
2: So, yeah, like,
1: and guess what? You get Tulsa coming up the week after Georgia. The Tulsa team that beat Oklahoma State.
0: Tulsa team by transitive property that's better than Oregon.
1: Yeah, so like there's no guarantees that Arkansas is going to win another game on this schedule.
2: There's your other best example too, though, of like week to week in college football. I mean, we all get on.
1: But can they really listen to this, Wes? I didn't mean to cut you off, but listen to this. You get number 2 Georgia, at number 9 Texas A&M, number 15 Tennessee, number 20 Missouri, of course South Carolina, at number 1 Texas, and then home versus LSU, number 7 in the country. I know it's week to week.
2: Do they play Mississippi State this year? Or that?
1: No.
0: No.
1: No. They play,
2: yeah. Vandy?
1: Vandy, but it's at Vandy. They're at Auburn. Like, I get it. It is week to week. But, dude, some teams are just bad.
0: That's a slog, man.
1: Some teams are just not meant to win, and that is Arkansas in 2026.
2: Yeah, I think that's a perfect way to go to break.
0: Yeah, no doubt. We'll get back into Mississippi State on the other side. Robbie Falk of State 1878 joins us on the AAA Heating and Air phone lines next. 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
5: Wow, what a play. 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Columbia, Charleston, Florence, and Myrtle Beach. The Gamecocks rushed for over 400 yards, but the passing game struggled.
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5: Welcome back in. 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Tyler Head, Wes Mitchell, and Jack Feltry along with you here under Thursday on The Game, getting set for Saturday's huge matchup at Williams-Brice Stadium between South Carolina and Mississippi State. Get the Bulldog perspective of things. We head out to the AAA Heating and Air phone lines. Welcome in Robbie Falk of State 1878. Robbie, appreciate the time, man. Thanks for joining us. How are things out in Starkville?
6: Oh, just hot. Probably same thing as what you guys are dealing with up there. We're making it through. We're about to fall, so we can take it.
5: We're inching closer, that's for sure. Man, excited for this matchup, as I think we all are for this upcoming weekend. I wanted to ask you, though, you know, last year, Mississippi State gets off to a 2-0, eventually a 4-0 start, and included in that was a huge win against a team in Arizona State that was coming off of a playoff appearance the year before. But just from an outsider,

0: En garde!
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2: Been on this level that have coached as head coaches, as offensive coordinators, as defensive coordinators. You change your defense and you brought in a guy that's done it before here in Zach Arnett. You have a difference maker at quarterback and you've improved your offensive line. I think people have a lot more trust in this team being able to be competent. And if you get in those situations like you did last year, actually hold on and win a game or go win a game that you're trailing. I think that the people feel a lot better about this team going into week three than they did, you know, going into SEC play last year.
3: Robbie, let's talk Kamario Taylor for a second. Everyone's been singing his praise this week. Everyone knows the good things that have been out there on tape. But how much you cover this team closely, are there any concerns, any worries about anything with his game? Like, is there anything you'd like to see improved upon, throughout the rest of the season starting this weekend?
2: I think he has shown, pretty quickly his level of maturity and, being able to handle environments and being able to handle, failure, like last week, fumbling the football on a sack. And he comes out of that and says, I should have just taken a sack right there and had a safety instead of, fumbling the thing away. He was trying to get rid of the football and ends up giving up a touchdown on that. He's still learning, and you'll see on Saturday, I guarantee you he's going to have some mistakes during that game, and he's going to face adversity during that game. But I just don't foresee him unraveling. I've been around him a lot over the past 5 years, and I've got to know him and got to know, like, how he ticks. And you've watched him develop, over the years. I don't see him just completely falling apart. He can go out there and he can have a key interception or make a bad decision and lose the ball game this weekend. But I don't have a whole lot of concerns about him being able to handle this situation in a sense of, it not completely engulfing him and we see him just completely fall apart like we have with many quarterbacks in this league over the years when they go into a very difficult environment. And this will be the toughest environment he has ever started in. He played last year in some tough environments, but, this is a whole lot different, and this is going to be a whole lot different than what he faced last week at Minnesota. But I feel like he is mature enough, and he's ready to handle the situation to where, his heartbeat will be a little bit slower on Saturday than a lot of guys that would be heading into that for the first time.
4: Hey, Robbie, so much talk about Kamario, rightfully so, but can you highlight a couple of guys or a few guys on this defense that, you feel like are playing at a high level right now? And just also generally speaking, what do we need to know about this year's defense maybe compared to last year's squad?
2: Yeah, they're going to be just a lot more put together. I don't think that this defense is elite or great by any means, but I think that they're going to be a defense that fundamentally is sound. They're going to tackle well. They're going to be most of the time in the right place. There might be a time where an offense catches them off guard, but for the most part, they're going to execute a game plan. They're going to execute their scheme really well, and they're going to fly to the football and tackle. And that's one thing that this team has done extremely well in the first couple of weeks, and they did it when Zach Arnett was here the first time. It's multiple guys getting to the ball. You're going to see a lot of guys getting to the football when a ball carrier has it or a receiver has a catch. Everybody's flying to the ball and making tackles. They're hard-hitting defense. And what they lack up front in pressure, which I think is probably going to be a little bit of their weakness this year, what they lack there, they make up for it with an experienced secondary. They brought in guys from around the SEC and around college football that have been playing for 4 or 5 years. And they also brought back their top cornerback and Kelly Jones, top two corners, actually. Kelly Jones and Jet Jefferson have been really impressive. In the safety group, you got Isaac Smith back, who's a 3-year starter for this defense and kind of the leader of this defense, has been really impressive. So the safety group, the corners, to me,

0: are the most impressive group that Mississippi State has on the defensive side. Not a ton of depth at linebacker, not a ton of depth on the defensive line, but those guys play really hard. So, I think that for me it's the secondary that really stands out so far.
1: Again, talking to Robbie Falk of State 1878 here on the AAA Heating and Air Phone Line. Sticking with that, why was it important to bring back Zach Arnett as the defensive coordinator? And again, nobody envies the position he was put in a couple years ago being the head coach. Obviously, didn't work out. But how easy was it to welcome him back in? And what have you seen so far from the defense as a whole with him back at the helm calling plays?
0: I think Jeff Lebby was looking for somebody that could bring stability on the defensive side of the ball and get them back to playing Mississippi State football again. Because, I mean, you guys know and people around the SEC know that for a long time Mississippi State was really known for what they were doing on the defensive side of the ball. And it kind of transcended defensive coordinators. You know, Dan Mullen went through them like a turnstile because they really struggled to work with him. But those defenses were always tough and they were always physical. And dating back to, you know, Joe Lee Dunn's defenses in the late 90s and the early 2000s, if Mississippi State was bad, most of the time you could still say the defense was pretty good. And so Jeff Lebby was looking for somebody to bring that back. Coleman Hutzler was just not great, to be honest with you, for the last two seasons. They were out of position. The scheme wasn't great. They weren't very physical. They weren't very fast. So he goes out looking for a guy that has done it in this league. He had several guys on the list. He went after some, you know, big game hunting there. And Zach Arnett just made sense. You know, he was looking for a spot, and he wanted to get back into being a coordinator. And Jeff Lebby was looking for somebody to handle that defense and kind of get them back on track. And there's nobody better than a guy that has actually proven here at Mississippi State that he can do it at a high level. And so it made sense for both parties. Zach absolutely loves it here. He loves the culture here. He loves the city of Starkville, and he doesn't have an ego. So he jumped at that opportunity. And I feel like it is an absolute perfect fit because Jeff Lebby stays away from the defensive side of the ball. And Zach Arnett, has that personality. He's a fiery guy. Let him just roll along there on the defensive side. It's been a perfect fit for Lebby and for Mississippi State and Zach Arnett.
1: Well, this game's generating a lot of buzz nationally heading in this weekend. We're excited to see what happens over at Willie B. Looking forward to it, and we appreciate your time.
0: Yeah, guys. Appreciate y'all.
1: Robbie Falk there of State 1878. We'll come back, wrap up the hour, and recap that conversation as we close out the Garnet Trust Hour presented by Krantz Cooling, Heating, and Plumbing on your Thursday here on The Game.
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15: Welcome back in. It is the Garnet Trust Hour, presented by Krantz Cooling, Heating, and Plumbing. Tyler, Jack, and Wes wrapping up the hour here on your Thursday on The Game. Again, appreciate Robbie Falk of State 1878 joining us there in that last segment, as a lot of good stuff there on Mississippi State as they come in to Saturday's matchup against South Carolina. And we've talked in the past couple days about how similar these two programs are, A, from a history standpoint, and B, just of kind of where they're sitting at right now. And as he was talking about the season they had last year, being close, going to overtime with Tennessee and Texas, having the lead against Florida, and throwing the pick, or driving to take the lead against Florida and throwing the pick there at the very end, I'm like, what team does that sound like? Oh, South Carolina, being in position to win a lot of games in the fourth quarter last year and not being able to get the job done. And State only had one more win than Carolina with five as opposed to four. So these two teams are similar in so many ways. And as we mentioned at the beginning of the hour, the tone of the rest of the season for both sides really going to be set by what happens on Saturday.
16: Yeah, and again, it's your SEC opener for both. Both sides are feeling, I think, relatively good about where they're at. And I know from what I saw on social media, the Mississippi State fans are feeling great about life right now. They have bought in. They're all in on this team, I think. And, you know, I kind of find myself really having no idea exactly how this game is going to play out. Even from a just game flow standpoint, like I feel like as the year progresses, maybe you go into a game, and even traditionally if you had a team that brought a bunch of guys back, there would be maybe a way of like, all right, this game will probably go like this. And sure, you'll still get surprises every now and then. That team didn't show up, and it was closer than we thought. For whatever reason, they just could not run the ball, even though they have ran the ball, just for examples. But this game, I mean, what gives? You know what I'm saying? Like, if you look at it statistically, Mississippi State offense, way, way, way, way up there. Look at it statistically, South Carolina defense, way, way, way, way up there in the rankings. And I understand they've played very different schedules so far. You know, the other side, South Carolina offense, at times, has looked much improved. The other side is, if South Carolina goes out there on offense and makes a bunch of just mistakes, it's not going to matter that guys are open and that guys are running free. So, is the Mississippi State defense as improved as they look, or is that a little bit of a just who they've played, you know, side effect? So, I mean, does South Carolina go out and try to go tempo and try to just say, hey, we're going to go head-to-head, tempo versus tempo? Or does South Carolina take the we're going to slow things down approach and make you, in theory, stand on the sideline the whole game and just get frustrated as an offense? So all those things will affect how this game actually plays out from a flow standpoint. All I know is that when we mix all this up and shake it up, whatever pops out of the other end is probably going to be a game where you're going to the fourth quarter and it is still up in the balance.
3: To kind of go off your point about how much tempo do they use in this game, I think it depends on how Mississippi State is operating with Kamario Taylor on the other side. If South Carolina is struggling to stop him in this football game, I think possessions become at a premium in the second half, to where you're hoping your defense is just able to get stopped after stopping maybe like the second half, and then your offense is like, you know what? We're not trying to give that offense the ball back because we know how dangerous they can be. So let's try maybe – you don't want to milk the clock, but like you don't need to go hurry up every single play if Mississippi State's doing that. So, yeah, I mean, I think in this game it's just about finding what the weak points are with these teams. I feel like all week we've talked about all the good with Mississippi State and the same with South Carolina. I think with South Carolina we know what their weak points are. But I think for Mississippi State, I feel like we really haven't figured that out yet because of who they've played. They dominated Minnesota, obviously. They dominated UL Monroe. I think, Tyler, you and I were talking about this in the first hour. The offensive line, yeah, they have four new starters on the O-line. And that's a group that gave up 45 sacks last season with only one returning starter. But the guys you brought in have a history of giving up pressures. So is that something you can expose this weekend? Is can your defensive line do something that no one's done to this point and get in the backfield and force Taylor, a guy that's making his first career road start in the SEC, can you force him to make some quick decisions and get him off his game a little bit? Because when he has time in the pocket, he's a dangerous player that can do a lot of good things.
15: Well, and off of that point, you know, again, the a lot of the reason for the belief that the Mississippi State fans have is what Kamario Taylor's done through his first couple games, you know, here's a starter. But at the same time, he could end up being the weak point for this team because it is his first start on the road in the SEC. He is not as good when he's been pressured, and we believe Carolina's going to be able to get some pressure on him. So the entire game may hinge on just how good he plays, whether that be good or bad, because we've seen a mix of both, and I think four career starts up to this point, though most of the stuff this year has been good. Carolina can potentially expose some of that bad stuff we saw at the end of last year.
16: Can you do it with four guys is the question.
15: Yeah.
16: Can you disrupt him? The amount of just flexibility that would give Clayton White if he knows he can just rush four and get pressure compared to if early on he realizes he can't and has to adjust from that. I mean, there's a lot of keys to this ballgame, but that's probably in the top five for sure.
15: We'll find out in a little over 48 hours. That'll do it for the Garnet Trust Hour presented by Krantz Cooling, Heating, and Plumbing. Gamecock Central Takeover Hour up next here on your Thursday on the game.
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15: Welcome back in. It is the Gamecock Central Takeover Hour here on your Thursday on The Game. Tyler, Wes, and Chris with you again, just a little over 2 days out from South Carolina and Mississippi State over at Williams-Brice Stadium to start conference play and, again, set the tone for what the rest of the season is going to be for both squads that are very excited and amped up for this game coming in. And, guys, we got it at long last. Last night we got our first availability report of the season, and the two names have been waiting to hear their availability, Dylan Stewart and Jakarius Peak, currently probable with the opportunity to maybe even not be on this thing, hopefully, by game time on Saturday.
16: Yeah, everybody was highly anticipating this news, and then, boys, the SEC forgot to hit send on the report or something, or Lane Kiffin was holding it up, but it did finally pop up, and it said probable, which is, I mean, probably about as positive of a report as you could get on this thing at this point. So, yeah, all things looking good there. You know, I think the next question just will become, how are they used on Saturday? How much are they used on Saturday? You know, I do think it is very much worth mentioning and noting that they were already back at practice last week, which to me, there's still going to be a build-up process. Like, I can't see, maybe we're proven wrong. It's just my opinion. I can't see them going out there and just both of them playing 70 snaps right off the bat. Just does not seem super realistic, but the fact that they were able to go out there and play, you know, quite a bit in practice last week, then you have this week's practice. I would say, Chris, especially for Dylan Stewart, who has played in this scheme, knows this scheme, is in a position that doesn't necessarily require a ton of continuity the way the O-line does. You know, just being able to go out there and say, hey, go do your thing, I think that sets up very, very well for South Carolina, even if you want to just throw in the fact that getting pressure on Kamario Taylor, having one-on-one wins on the line of scrimmage in the run game, will be a massive, massive key to victory for South Carolina this weekend.
1: Yeah, we were talking about this yesterday. They're different situations. You know, they're both star players. They're both, you know, recovering in the offseason, and it has just so happened to line up for them to potentially make their return, you know, the same week. But they're not the same person. It wasn't the same injury and recovery situation, and they play different sides of the ball, and that brings, like, different sets of challenges too, right? So, you know, with Dylan, it's a good point. He's played in this defense for 2 years. When you play edge, it is a little bit more, it's a lot more of a position of, and I'm not saying this is how he's going to be used for sure, because I don't think we know that for sure, but it can be, hey, Dylan's in there on the first third down, right? It's 3rd and 8, get out there. Or maybe he's out there on first down, or maybe it's series by series. But I'm with you in that it's not reasonable, I don't think, to expect him to go out and, hey, you got 50 snaps. You know, if that happens, great. But I think in game one back, when he hasn't played football in a while, in a game setting, probably not reasonable. Doesn't mean anything's wrong. Just means there's a ramp up. Now, you compare that to Peak, who has not played in this scheme ever in a game. He, you know, is just getting into the reps of learning the scheme throughout practice. And offensive line guys, isn't a, you know, it defensively with third downs, you hear, hey, this guy's going to be a, maybe he's got a little bit more of a designated, like, role. Maybe it's a few series. Maybe it's play more on third downs and in obvious passing situations. You don't see that with the O-line, right? The only thing you see is kind of like what they did last week. Get in there as an extra offensive lineman in this particular package. You don't see them trading guys in and out on the same drive, right? It's not, hey, we got a designated pass protector, left tackle. Like, that's just not something you see up front on the O-line. So I think with Peak, it's probably a little bit more murky. Like, how much does he play? Is it a few series? You know, what does that situation look like? South Carolina's established I think that's another thing to keep in mind. They've established some continuity, some level of continuity on that offensive line up front. They've been rotating some guys in and out. We'll see what Carter Miller, you know, who was listed as questionable, how does that potentially change the equation? I just feel like there's more questions there with Pete going into this game.
15: And yesterday, Kendall Briles, in speaking to the media, as expected, was asked, hey, if Pete is good to go, is he going to be one of the guys starting on Saturday?
2: Yeah, I like playing the five best guys, you know, and so if, you know, I assume you're thinking of Peak. If he's one of the five best guys right now to give us a chance to play, then, you know, he'll start. You know, where he's at right now after practice, we're about to go grade the film and see where everything's at and get with Coach Clem and Coach Smooth, but just see how he is mentally. I mean, he hasn't played a ton of football since he has come back, and so got to make sure that we're not, you know, put him in a position where he's, you know, not going to help us offensively. If those guys feel that he's going to be able to do that, then he'll be on the field.
15: Regardless of if he's starting and playing all 60 or 65 snaps or if it is something he's doing on a ramp-up type of basis, when he is on the field for South Carolina in some capacity on Saturday, it drastically changes how that starting five looks. You also factor in what you just mentioned there with Carter Miller, who's questionable right now. And that means it's 50-50, a coin flip, so he could be good to go by the time the game gets here, or he could be out by the time the game gets here, and that changes things as well, too. I think when you look at how the offensive line has played so far, with Gray at left tackle, Hay at left guard, Miller at center, Poku at right guard, and Arnett at right tackle, all those guys have been pretty good so far. In fact, you look at Gray and Poku, neither one of those guys has even surrendered or pressure through two games so far this year. So I think you look at those two as kind of absolutes in a way. Like, yeah, they're going to be on this offensive line starting in some capacity if, you know, Peak's there or if he's not. The question becomes, okay, where do you move Gray? And certainly if Carter Miller's out, do you move Hay to center? You know, is Arnett still your right tackle, or do you put Gray at a left guard? And Hank Purvis comes in at left guard, if you move him to right tackle. So you have a lot of options here, which is almost kind of a good problem to have, because you seemingly have more than enough guys to fill out those five spots. You just need to figure out which five you want to throw out there.
16: Yeah, and I think a lot of it depends on, you know, how far along is Peak in terms of, you know, just practice reps right now, because the thing about it is, yes, Gray has been phenomenal, but he's still a true freshman. And so if you're kind of still a bit unsure of exactly what it looks like for Peak, are you just possibly rotating him and Gray at left tackle this week and leaving the rest, you know, pretty much as close to the same as possible, and then sort of going from there? Because you know, I do like Gray can do it, but I just think if there's uncertainty this week, you know, to me, I don't necessarily know if I want him. Well, you're playing left tackle, but you're also playing left guard. And then if, you know, if Peak can go, but not the whole game, you're playing both of these. It's just my opinion. I would maybe even look at just, hey, we're going to keep this thing as close to the same as possible for this week. And once we are 100% sure, and maybe this is this week, but once we're 100% sure that, you know, Pete can play an entire game, that's when I maybe make the move to move guys around and say, all right, what is now our best five? So, you know, interior-wise, if Gray remains at left tackle for now, at least from what we saw this past week, it was a pretty simple, hey, just move Nolan Hay to center. Hank Purvis slides in at guard. The rest stays the same. Right tackle was kind of really just a rotation between Arnett and Shed Surratt. And, I would think I would want as few moving pieces as possible going into this thing. But very, very curious to see what the staff decides to do, you know, because typically you want to keep things as, like, kind of locked in as possible throughout the week, and just not having to do quite as much movement. Because here's another layer to this, guys. We're talking about it, and most people will talk about it just from a South Carolina standpoint. You know, what is the best move for South Carolina? What gets the best five guys on the field for South Carolina? Go back to what Shane Beamer said about Zach Arnett and this 3-3-5 defense, and what, you know, Kendall Briles said about it as well. They are going to throw at you as many different fronts as probably anybody in college football does. You know, save maybe, you know, Oklahoma probably going to throw more at you. But, like, this is not just, hey, we're going to line up our defense and you're going to know where we are on any given play. And then we're just going to try to win one-on-one battles. They're going to try to confuse you. They're going to try to bring guys from different angles, from different spots. They're going to line up in four-man fronts. They're going to line up in three-man fronts. And it is going to be imperative for you to be on the same page on the O-line. So I think that decision, to me, goes a good bit beyond even the very, very just surface level, hey, what gets our best five on the field? What gets your best five on the field where they can be 100% comfortable this week? To me, is the question we should be asking. And then as the season goes along, from a big picture standpoint, it becomes what gets our best five players on the field, period.
1: Yeah, that's a great point. And you think about that with Darius Gray, right? The example you brought up. Yes, he's in practice at times before the season. He saw time, I think, really at all five spots, and he's capable of playing all five spots. But after Darius Gray has settled in at left tackle, played in the first two games, started the first two games, repped at practice throughout a good bit and the practices leading up to those games, do you then want to say, okay, true freshman, as advanced as he is, do you then want to say, oh, you're playing left guard this week? Or like you said, Wes, within the same game. Maybe. I mean, as high as I was on Darius Gray out of high school, he's done things already that I didn't anticipate. So maybe he can handle it and handle it well. But when you have established that continuity up front, when you've performed well, when you've run the football very well, and now you're going to get, you know, not only an upgrade in talent, but you're also going to see some stuff from a front standpoint that, you know, you look at it on film, it's different than out there trying to actually do it, right? So, you know, I think you want to keep as much continuity as possible and as much, hey, let's not shake it up that much. And that's why, you know, some of the corresponding moves that they will be making once Peak is back full time, that's one reason why it's so, you know, interesting to track what that's going to look like.
15: What is the edge room going to look like with Dylan Stewart back in the fall, and how important will pass rush be this weekend against Mississippi State? We'll get into that coming up next. It is the Gamecock Central Takeover Hour on your Thursday here in the game.
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11: Welcome back in, Gamecock Central Takeover Hour, here on your Thursday on The Game. Tyler, Wes, and Chris, along with you, looking ahead to South Carolina and Mississippi State. We'll rewind to the last time these two teams played, coming up at 11:30, but we're discussing the availability report that came out on Wednesday night, which had both Jakari Speak and Dylan Stewart listed as probable, which means they're about a 75% chance to go right now. That can obviously improve tonight, tomorrow, and 90 minutes for kickoff, as those will be the next times we get all those availability reports. But, you know, with Stewart, of course, going back into the edge room, going to be very important to see how many snaps he plays, though that's a room that's going to rotate more than you would on the offensive line, or regardless of who's out there playing at the edge spot. Clayton White yesterday emphasized the importance of the pass rush against a team like this.
12: Absolutely. There are opportunities for the LBs from running backs blocking, tight ends blocking. That's when they can kind of get some unsolicited kind of rushes. I think we call them add-ins or whatever. But our guys have definitely, you know, they understood what the situation what Towson had versus Kent State in regards to the time to throw. I think that did play a factor. Some of those sacks were a little, you know, roll out, long driven. So you have more opportunities that way.
11: And Wes, you brought up a really good point in the last hour when we were talking about the pass rush in this game. It's all going to really hinge on, can you get home with four? Or are you going to have to bring more guys than that? Which I'm sure Clayton White is going to be testing early in this game, that will set the tone with how he calls it defensively for the rest of the game. Because if you're getting home with four, that allows your linebackers the ability to, you know, play freely there more in the middle. Obviously, you'll have a spy on Kamario Taylor more likely than not throughout the game. But if you're having to bring more than four, that of course changes everything you're trying to do on defense.
9: Yeah, it does. That's going to be the cat and mouse game. That's going to be the just chess match, if you will. I think that goes beyond just kind of rushing the passer as well. I think that can you stop the run with just that normal front with basically six guys plus the nickel helping out as well? Or do you have to creep that safety into the box? Now, if we want to get super deep, South Carolina plays quite a bit of quarters defense. Well, in quarters, it actually, a really good offense put some pressure on those safeties, because even though they're too high, basically, they also are still relied on in run support. So they're playing the deep, like, middle quarters of the field, but they're also relied on, if you hand the football off, to come up and stop the run. So that puts quite a bit on those guys, quite a bit of pressure on them. You know, if you can just play quarters and play your scheme and stop them, that gives you quite a bit of flexibility of what you can do to mix things up and go from there. But a ton of this scheme as well, guys, as has started to be a little bit, you know, I would say reported on out there, you're seeing more and more content about exactly how this thing works. There's a lot of pre-snap. Am I handing this ball off, or am I flicking it out to the outside? And it is very difficult to defend, but on the offensive side, it has lots of simple reads. And so I think the game within the game, the chess match, will be how is, you know, Clayton White and the defensive staff able to pre-snap, make Kamario Taylor, make Mississippi State feel like they're kind of getting one thing, but then they're not. They get something different. And then even beyond that, I'm getting ahead of myself. This is a lot of the stuff I wanted to talk about tomorrow. But even beyond that, if you have to bring that extra guy into the box, and then you are able to stop the run with the guy in the box, are your corners and safeties able to defend without help? You know, or do you have to? Sometimes you have to make a decision, Chris. Are we going to let them run it? Or are we going to let them throw it? Now, the worst case scenario is that you don't get to make the decision, and no matter what you do, they have success. That's like the absolute doomsday scenario. But the middle ground is, you know, we're not stopping both things, but if we bring a guy into the box, we're stopping the run. If we're leaving that defender to help in the passing game, we're stopping the pass, but we're still giving up the run. If Clayton White is in that situation, Chris, I think he will choose to stop the run every single time. And then it's on your DBs just over the court. It may be a long night for your DBs, but it may come down to, can you get just enough stops in the passing game to give your offense a chance to go win the game?
13: Well, and that's what we've seen from State. You know, I think the best game to watch to get a good sense of what they can do against better competition is to watch the Minnesota game. You know, they scored on explosive plays. They have done really well with the explosive plays. If you take those away, you know, they've still been good, but maybe not as good as you would think, right? So, you know, given the talent that they have, the guys that can run, their run game, Kamario Taylor, they were in that game at least. We don't have a huge sample size, of course, but they were pretty reliant on those explosive plays. You can't say they're overly reliant. It was one game, but that's what you have to minimize, right? Most defensive coordinators will tell you, I'd rather make the offense try to work for it and see if they bog, see if they get a penalty, see if they, you know, see if we can create a turnover, make them down by down go earn it. And that's what South Carolina is going to have to do. And that's going to be still a very difficult challenge. But what you don't want is them to establish the run game and then a very speedy wide receiver core to be running past you in the secondary. And that's really what's so challenging about this offense. You know, if you look at how you have to play these guys – you know, a team like Mississippi State, a team like Tennessee, when they're running those wide splits, you're looking at the defense going, man, they're creating a lot of spacing issues here. And so that's why it's so important for your front four to play very well. You have to be able, at the end of the day, there's going to be plays where your front four is going to have to stop the run, where you're going to have to get some pressure with your front four, because otherwise, you know, you're leaving your DBs out there maybe outmanned from a numbers standpoint on the outside for the quick throw game. They'll build things off that with deep balls, you know, getting to the perimeter, having Kamario Taylor break the pocket. Those are the things that you can't have happen. So, you know, there's a lot of keys to this game. I think the secondary is huge for South Carolina. When they get those man-to-man opportunities, can they deliver? Can they tackle on the perimeter? But it's going to start up front for South Carolina. And they've been really good up front, but, you know, this is a different type of challenge for them.
11: Yeah, and going back to the point about, you know, Dylan Stewart and how he's going to factor in to this edge room, and, you know, that may be only, you know, 15 or so snaps or just bringing him in situationally. You look at the rest of this room and kind of the four primary guys that have been your mainline edge rushers through the first couple games. I know a lot of guys have played because of the competition you went up against, but you look at Caleb Herring, Drew Collins, Anthony Addison, and Julian Walker. And again, starting versus coming in as a rotational piece, not as important here because everybody's going to get their chance to play, but you feel pretty good about all four of those guys in that room. You add Dylan Stewart into that, makes you feel even better. So again, the competition level ticks up, so we'll see what these guys do against much better offensive line play than what you've seen in the first 2 weeks, but you feel confident in what you have in that room. If those are your four to five guys that are coming off the edge and trying to help generate that pass rush that's going to be important on Saturday.
9: Yeah, and I think it probably becomes Dylan, Caleb Herring, Anthony Addison, and Julian Walker. That's probably your four once you get Dylan back in there. And, I mean, it's a good group. Also, I look at what the guys opposite of Dylan have been able to do throughout Dylan's entire career, whether that was Kyle Kennard, you know, a couple of years ago, or whether that was Brian Thomas Jr., you know, BT last year. Those guys have really, not that they didn't go earn their own, I'm not saying that, but those guys have benefited from all the one-on-one battles that they were put in because of people having to deal with number six on the other side. So, you know, that should be, just having that guy on the field gives you a boost, you know, regardless of what that looks like, regardless of the number of snaps, you can be very specific about how you use those snaps. Man, I think Dylan is going to be really, really anxious, Chris, to get back out there and make an impact and show that he is still the guy we all saw throughout his career when healthy. And it's a big boost for South Carolina up front, man, just having that guy out there. Even the preparation you have to make for it if you're Mississippi State is valuable from a South Carolina standpoint. And, man, I'm excited. Like, I don't know about y'all, but I felt just the slightest little hint of maybe a chill in the air. A
11: little bit this morning walking
9: this morning,
11: outside.
9: I think the high on yes. Saturday is still 90. But this just feels like a big-time SEC battle to me. And I'm excited to see all the chess matches that are going to be going on throughout the game that are ultimately going to decide the winner.
13: Here's one more little one in terms of chess match subplot. When Dylan is in the game, he would presumably be matching up because they play him on that right tackle side. Jakeem Shumpert-Perkins, Mississippi State's right tackle, through 2 weeks, second highest graded right tackle in the country per PFN 365. So kind of interesting there, right? Like, you think about, okay, Dylan Stewart, right? He can, you're right. Offensive coordinators have to know, okay, six is on the field. And everybody talks about Dylan from a pass rush standpoint. He can wreck you in the run game too. I mean, he's done that plenty. And so will he be on the field for Tyler? We brought this up earlier, like 50 snaps. I mean, maybe not. If that happened, that'd be, I think, a huge bonus. You probably kind of got to dial back your expectations on the snap count. But when he's in, I think that's going to be a really good battle to watch on that side and just how he can affect the game.
11: We'll continue to watch and see how both those guys can potentially continue to improve when it comes to the availability report. Another one coming out tonight at 8, tomorrow, and then Saturday, 90 minutes before kickoff. What happened the last two time? Last time these two teams squared off? We'll relive that coming up next. It is the Gamecock Central Takeover Hour on your Thursday here on the game.
0: Wow, what a play! The Game Network. 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
11: Welcome back in. It is the Gamecock Central Takeover Hour. Tyler West and Chris with you here on your Thursday on The Game. Ahead of the Carolina and Mississippi State game coming up on Saturday. Two teams that, at least when Carolina joined the SEC, played each other every single year for a while, but it's been a lot fewer and farther between here as of late as schedules and things have changed in the SEC. And the last time they squared off was back in 2023 when now defensive coordinator, then head coach Zach Arnett brought his Bulldogs in for a week four matchup. And, well, Carolina didn't waste any time getting on the board that day.
20: From Somerville, the transfer from Newberry. Blitz up the middle. He picks it up. Rattler on a closer route. Got his man at the 30, 35, 40 on a run at the 50. At the 30. That is Xavier Leggett at the 10. Are you kidding me? Touchdown, Carolina. Touchdown, Xavier Leggett. Oh, my gosh. That 17 on his back looked like Alshon Jeffrey from his pro days. He just went 76 yards and outran the entire Mississippi State team.
11: A monster game for Leggett, taking that 76 yard of the house. Had another 70-plus yard touchdown later in the game, into the game with five catches, a buck 89, and two touchdowns. As Carolina won a wild one, 37-30. They did give up nearly 500 yards in the pass game to Will Rogers on the other side. And Spencer Rattler, nearly perfect on the day, 18 of 20 in a pretty wild contest at Willie B that day.
9: Yeah, that was Leggett's, I feel like, kind of almost coming out party. Like we already had seen earlier in the year, it looked like he was about to have a big year, but the way he just ran away from the entire secondary, really the entire defense of that Mississippi State team on that particular play you just had,

0: En garde!
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2: West, you remember that? And that was kind of before, I mean, South Carolina rolled in that one. And that was kind of before Dak Prescott became, you know, Dak Prescott. But he came in, South Carolina wins 34-16. You know, Prescott, I think that was his first year starting. But 235 yards, no touchdowns, three picks in that game. So certainly you're hoping that you can turn in a, maybe not that good of a defensive performance, but a similar defensive performance against a future NFL guy, Kamario Taylor. That play that you referenced, Tyler, by the way, on Xavier Leggett, I remember, and I went back and looked because I couldn't remember what the top speed was, but after he did that, that play was getting passed around, you know, analytics Twitter, 22.3 miles per hour on that run. And just for some context, Nick Harbor got tracked last year on a punt return. Like, he was a gunner on punt return in game one last year. He was 22.4. So that just shows you how fast Xavier Leggett can run on a football field. That was definitely his coming out party.
3: Yeah. Wild game that was. And I went back and read some of your insights after that game. And again, Rattler only missed on two throws that day. Apparently, Trey Knox had a drop in that game. And apparently, there was a non-PI call on Omega Blake in the end zone that should have negated one of those incompletions. So Rattler nearly had a perfect game through the air against Mississippi State and 3 years ago, which would have been something.
4: Yeah, that was... You know, that was one of those moments where, like, I think we maybe forget because of how some of those seasons went. Spencer's second year in Columbia, like, the level of play for him at the quarterback position, and even despite getting pressure at times, was just, you know, incredible. So that was one where you're just kind of looking around like, man, he is on fire. And I remember all the stuff we were hearing, all the intel out of that preseason camp that year was just like, yeah, Spencer was good last year, but he has taken it to a completely different level this year. And we started to see that play out that exact way on the field. You know, that game being, I think, one of many that year where Spencer just was throwing the ball all over the yard. Guys, unfortunately, one of the other most memorable moments from this series between the two teams, the first Marcus Lattimore injury was at Mississippi State, blocking out on the perimeter. And obviously, you know, we all know what happened moving forward from that. But, you know, the wrong kind of memory in terms of that.
2: Yeah, that was a rough one, man. Out there trying to, you know, it's one thing for it to happen, carrying the football. It doesn't really make it any better or worse. It's an awful injury, but you're out there blocking and just get rolled up. That was a tough day, and, you know, a not-so-fun one, guys. I was actually, don't ask me why, I think I was just going back and looking at some of the history of this game. The Mississippi State game, and was that 2016, I think, Wes? I was at that game. Muschamp's first year, Dan Mullen was the coach. Gamecocks go to Starkville. Rough day. They ended up making it maybe semi-interesting, but not really later. Got off to a really bad start. Mississippi State ran a trick play. I think Fred Ross, great Mississippi State name, either threw or caught a touchdown as a receiver. Bad one. Bad vibes in that game. But a lot of the other vibes with the Mississippi State games have been pretty good for South Carolina in terms of the outcome.
3: Yeah, no, who could forget as well, we haven't mentioned this one too, the post 9/11 game too, that you know, Preston was part of that game, because that'd be what, a 9-10 days, I guess, after 9/11, that following Thursday, the first college football game, you know, after the attacks and everything. And that was not only important for both fan bases, but for the sport as a whole to kind of get back to normal after that. And you know, watch some of the highlights of that, you know, last week when Preston had me pull some of that stuff. And that was obviously, again, a very important moment just for college football in general and sports in America, in terms of, you know, getting past that and healing and everything.
4: Yeah, that was a highly, highly memorable moment. Just, you know, not even so much the game, but the pregame to that, and, you know, having the huge American flag on the field and the players involved and, you know, holding it out there before the game.

0: just was an incredible moment there that I think, you know, especially at the time, went well beyond just South Carolina and Mississippi State. That was a college football, just kind of national and just countrywide moment there.
1: We'll see if any more history gets made this weekend when these two teams square off on Saturday over Williams-Brice. Again, pregame coverage starting at 11 a.m. with Gamecocks Game Day. Myself, Terry Ford, live at Frenzy Tees at Rosewood there outside the stadium. And then pregame coverage from the network starts at 1 for the 4:15 kickoff between Carolina and Mississippi State. We'll come back and wrap up the hour. Carolina is being honest about its availability report. One team in the SEC, maybe not so much. We'll tell you about that coming up next. It is the Gamecock Central Takeover Hour on your Thursday here on The Game.
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3: All right, welcome back in. Gamecock Central Takeover Hour. Tyler West and Chris wrapping things up here on your Thursday on The Game. And we've got a loaded weekend of college football ahead. Of course, our primary focus is on what's happening at Williams-Brice Stadium. But most of the nation paying attention to what's happening over in Ole Miss Saturday night. 7:30 kick on ABC as Lane Kiffin and LSU make their return trip to the Grove. Though they might be doing it without quarterback Sam Leavitt, as yesterday on the first availability report of the week, the signal caller for LSU was listed as doubtful, as apparently he had some soreness in his throwing shoulder after their win against Louisiana Tech, where he struggled a little bit on this previous Saturday night. The debate is, though, as this shocked a lot of people, putting him as doubtful, is this true, or is this Lane Kiffin just playing some games ahead of his return to Oxford on Saturday?
9: Oh, man. Can it be both or no?
3: The truth might lie somewhere in the middle.
9: I trust Pete Nakos. I nearly trust Pete Nakos with my life. I won't go that far, but I do trust him very, very much. He says there is some soreness in the throwing arm of Sam Leavitt. And sounds like he didn't practice. I guess that would have been yesterday, Wednesday. So, yeah, there may be some truth to this. Now, doubtful? Doubtful feels like Lane maybe surely Lane would not milk a situation.
10: Nah.
11: No.
10: Why would he?
9: He would never take a guy who's probably very much probable and put doubtful, knowing that no one could honestly prove otherwise. I cannot in my heart of heart believe that Lane Kiffin would ever do something like that. Maybe he asked ChatGPT what he should do.
11: Oh man, that was funny.
9: I don't know if y'all saw that story. If the listener saw that story, apparently Lane was asking ChatGPT for legal advice on the situation that captured all the headlines for the few weeks leading into the season per ESPN.
11: Yeah, and his attorney would be like, here's what I think. And then Lane would be like, well, here's what ChatGPT says. So we're going to we're gonna roll with that.
10: But real quick, if you're an attorney and your client came to you with that and like, yeah, but ChatGPT says otherwise, what do you say?
11: Go for it, you know? I mean,
10: You're still paying me, right?
11: Yeah, well, I think a good lawyer would be like, I'll be glad to review that ChatGPT response, but I'm going to need to bill you some hours to review it.
10: It's going
11: to
10: take me 5 hours to go over that,
11: It'll take me at least a quarter hour. No, I mean, here's the thing, guys. Because, like, Lane does not get the benefit of the doubt. I'm not saying he should, right? But with this, I mean, a couple of people on social media have pointed out there was, and I can't remember who or what year or even who said it, but there's been a couple guys in the past that were listed as doubtful and they've gone on to play. Heck, there was a situation here in Columbia last year. Brady Hunt, listed as doubtful on Wednesday, ends up playing in the game. Was that like some gamesmanship? No, I don't think so. Think he just looked doubtful and then he improved. And then by the end of the week, he's able to play, which is what you want to see. But with Lane, because he is the world's foremost troll, and because it's the LSU Ole Miss game, if there's any hint of the possibility of a guy being limited or possibly missing a game, like, yeah, go ahead and list him as doubtful. So I'm not going to pretend the motivations. This is a guy that's kind of impossible to figure out, and so you always just lean towards probable troll. I mean, Pete Tamel reported, the other Pete from ESPN reported, that nobody on Ole Miss's staff is convinced that the guy's missing the game, and that's fine. You know, I mean, they're going to be prepared if Sam Levitt's in the game or if he's not in the game. So is it a little bit of both, like you said, Wes? Yeah, maybe so. That might be the case here.
9: Yeah.
10: Yeah.
9: I mean, sounds to me like it would be a pretty big surprise if Sam Levitt's not on the field. Although, let me also add, guys, Lane Kiffin, this time last year, we thought we knew who his quarterback was.
10: Yeah.
9: Some backup that came from some school we had barely heard of, unless you followed D3 football, comes in. Next thing you know, that guy's reportedly making $5 million to start the game on this coming week for Ole Miss.
10: Hey, so, they were Division II. Don't disrespect Ferris State.
9: Excuse me.
10: The former home of Dane Arnett.
9: Yes. No disrespect intended.
11: Name the LSU backup quarterback, then.
9: It's the dude from Southern Cal. Something Street. It's a different name.
11: Mm.
9: Are y'all looking it up?
10: Oh, I know it.
9: What is it?
10: Hassan Longstreet.
9: Longstreet, there you go. He's from Southern Cal. They went out and, because that was the situation. But both, they added two additional guys at quarterback, and that was the, you know, hey, Lane is building his insurance policies in there, as he has done, as he did at Ole Miss as well at that position. And so, I mean, is it that far fetched if Levitt didn't go, that one of those other guys could step in and play really, really well? We just saw it last year. So,
10: yeah, it's a fair point. Though I think we'd all be surprised if it's not Sam Levitt, right?
9: Yeah, I mean, I'd be shocked.
11: Yeah, I think so.
9: But also, nobody knows what's going on behind. Maybe the dude's arm is bothering him.
10: Chris, for that thing with Brady Hunt, now, was he listed as doubtful the entire time leading up to the game, or did he go to like questionable and probable in the days leading up.
11: Do you remember, Wes? I want to say, was that before the Vandy game? I just know he was doubtful on Wednesday. I don't remember what it was, Thursday, Friday, day of game. I want to say he progressed and got taken off right before the game. I don't think he was doubtful on, you know, Friday and then ends up playing, but I can't remember for sure.
10: Because that's the difference. Like, you know, it's not surprising if guys improve over a couple of days, but like if he went from like doubtful to playing, that's a little different here. That I think people are saying, you know, if Levitt doesn't bump up to questionable or probable by game time and then he's playing, it's like, okay, you were trying to play games.
9: What about the Brady Cook situation?
10: Yeah, that's
9: a couple of years ago.
11: Yep. Oh yeah.
10: Who is his backup that we were having to talk about too?
11: Study.
10: Was it Sam Horn? I don't remember. But we were like, hey, maybe this guy might be playing this weekend, and they ended up being Brady Cook anyway.
9: What, wasn't he doubtful?
11: I forgot about that one.
9: For most of the week?
10: I think he ended up being like the game time decision by Saturday, but I think he may have been doubtful for a day or two.
9: I feel like he was doubtful on Friday or something. I don't know. I'm making that up. I don't remember. But it just I remember we did not expect the dude to play. And then
10: but we're so glad availability reports are back. We look forward to this every single week. We'll see what changes for Carolina's tonight as we head closer to the weekend. That'll do it for the Gamecock Central Takeover Hour halftime show up next on your Thursday on the game.
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0: back in. Halftime show. Tyler Head, Captain Dave, along with you here on your Thursday on the game. I'll hang with you for the first hour here. Terry's going to hop in at 1 and take you up until 3. Then he and Jay are going to do the halftime show. The post-game show from 3 until 6 as we inch ever closer to the weekend. There is such a... Well, first of all, Dave, how are you this morning? This afternoon, sorry. We're in the afternoon now.
1: Yeah, I'm pretty good today overall.
0: Got steps in today? We all up on that?
1: Well, no, I haven't got my steps in at all yet, but I saw, and you won't know who I'm talking about, but a lot of listeners will.
0: Okay.
1: I saw Mayor Bob Coble this morning.
0: All right.
1: Yeah, he was mayor of Columbia for a long, long time, and he looked great. He's walking down the street, said hello to him.
0: Okay. Now, like, did you actually, like, know him, or is it just, like, a acknowledgement of being a resident of Columbia for a long time?
1: Well, we crossed paths a few times. I'm not sure that he would go, "Hey, it's you, Dave." But
0: so he may have listened to you over the years. Like, you're Dave. We've talked. You're the most famous person at this radio station.
1: Well, we did interviews back in the day. So, yeah. So you know, we certainly came in and did interviews with him.
0: Yeah, that's cool. Nice day. Good to get out, and glad a lot of people are out today. So you never know who you're gonna run into on the sidewalk. I guess, right?
1: Yeah, that's right. I'm sure everybody remembers Mayor Bob. Mayor Bob is great.
0: I'm sure they do. You can let us know on the text line if you do, 803-404.
1: I once dated 6100. His niece, but that's a whole other story.
0: Okay, well, you know what? If you're dating in the family, I would assume he knew who you were at that point, right?
1: A little bit.
0: Maybe.
1: Minor bit.
0: You never went to, like, the family Christmas party or anything like that?
1: No, I did. No.
0: You did?
1: No, that didn't happen.
0: Okay, all right. I was about to say, if you did, you probably saw him there. But anyways, good things happening here on this Thursday. As again, we're inching closer to the start of South Carolina and Mississippi State. And this is a game that, you know, you go back 2-3 months ago, as we did over and over again in the offseason, previewing the schedule and looking at, hey, what games are wins, what games are losses for South Carolina. There's those kind of pocket of games when you look at Arkansas, when you look at Kentucky, and when you look at Mississippi State, it's like, hey, those are the most winnable games we feel like on the schedule for South Carolina in conference play. Of course, you know, we all assume that we're going to be able to beat Kent State and Towson, which they've done through the first 2 weeks so far. But those other three games are like, all right, this is that more obtainable level of team on your schedule that we feel like South Carolina has a really good chance to beat, to, if they win all three of those games, get themselves to 5 wins. Like, okay, between everybody else, can you find a way to win that 6th game at the very least? Get yourself back to a bowl game, and obviously hope to win even more than that. But as we've gotten into the season now, 2 weeks in, of course, this is natural. The perception of every team is going to change. Some really, really good, some really, really bad. Because now we're getting to see them in action and get a sample size of what they're capable of. And I don't think there's maybe any team in the country. Well, I say that. I think the Michigan perception skewed pretty significantly in just from the offseason to week 1 and then week 1 to week 2. So maybe not the extreme of being the most different in terms of how people viewed them, but it really seems like what Mississippi State has done through the first couple weeks has taken people by surprise. And a lot of that has to do with Kamario Taylor and just how efficient he's been in his first couple games as the true starter. And he started some games at the end of last year. But this is his first season as a true starter at Mississippi State. And give him credit. He's done a phenomenal job those first couple weeks. And we're all anxious to see what happens on Saturday. And, you know, it's a game that everybody's nervous about. And I understand. And I think that goes for both sides. Because Elijah and Preston were talking about this earlier on this morning. There are so many similarities between these two teams, not just from where they currently sit, but from a history standpoint, what they've accomplished over the years, the highs and lows they've all been through. Heck, I mean, Shane Beamer was an assistant for Sylvester Croom back in the day at Mississippi State. Of course, his wife, Emily, alumni there, the connection between, Kendall Briles and Jeff Lebby being brothers-in-law. There's a lot of things that tie these two programs together, but I think most importantly, it's two fan bases that look across the aisle at each other and see a lot of themselves, right? And at the same point, see a team on the other side that they feel like they should always be able to beat, right? whenever Mississippi State's come on the schedule here in the recent years, and I know, you know, they used to play every single year back in the day and all that kind of stuff, but when they came in here 3 years ago and South Carolina won against what was then Zach Arnett head coach team, we all thought, yeah, Carolina should win that game. And again, we went through the offseason looking at this saying, yeah, Carolina should be able to beat Mississippi State. That shouldn't be hard or shouldn't be too much of a challenge compared to the, you know, Georgias and Alabamas and A&Ms and all that kind of stuff that you have coming later on your schedule. And likewise, I imagine Mississippi State fans, when they were dreaming up their record before the season started, they probably looked at, all right, yeah, you're going on the road to South Carolina, but man, they were 4-8 last year. You should be able to go in there and win that game and get yourself off to a 3-0 start. Cause again, there's just so much relating to these two teams. And heck, I mean, you look back to the best examples of success these two teams have had, or some of the best examples of success, were both by two guys that made their name at Florida. Right? Steve Spurrier, you know, after national championship in Florida, comes to Carolina a decade later and obviously, you know, takes him to the heights of having three straight 11-win seasons. Dan Mullen makes his name at Florida as the offensive coordinator, takes over at Mississippi State, and people forget this, they were the first ever team ranked number one in the college football playoff era back when he had Dak Prescott at quarterback. Back in 2014. Now, that being said, both of these programs, despite tasting what it's been like to be at the top of college football for a moment, weren't able to stay there. And obviously, both programs are fighting to get back to that as of right now. And this game serves as a very important step along that way, because the entire perception of the season really hinges on what happens on Saturday, right? If South Carolina goes in and wins this game, and they could win this game by three touchdowns, they could win this game by a walk-off field goal. It doesn't have to look a certain way to this fan base, I don't think. As long as they come out of this game with the win, improve to 3-0, then we're going to be looking at this, you know, the next game against Alabama, saying, hey, why can't you go in there and beat Alabama and Tuscaloosa? Hey, why can't you pull off the win against A&M later in the season and Georgia and teams like that? The optimism is going to be probably through the roof for this team, because it, especially if the offense is as good as it was, or close to as good as it was in the first couple games of the season, winning against Mississippi State and putting up, you know, 500 yards of offense, and let's say maybe you run for 200 and Lenore Sellers throws for another 300, it validates what we've seen in the first 2 weeks, right? Because we at that point, we'd finally be able to stop saying, yeah, but it was Kent State. Yeah, but it was Towson. Like, no, if you put up 500 yards of offense against an SEC defense, I don't care who it is, that's legitimate, right? Like, that's something you can be proud of and have pride in going forward. And that's what we're waiting to see, is just confirmation, right? Because we're rightfully so excited about everything we've seen in the first two games. We were so excited in the offseason about all the positive changes that were made to this team, all the issues that Beamer addressed. It really didn't feel like there was any box unchecked in terms of what was wrong last year and what we needed to improve on going into this year. And Beamer went out there and did all those things with the changes to the staff, the changes to the, you know, personnel on the roster and all that. And now is your first opportunity to truly see it in action. And if it's good, they're going to be excited about it. If it's bad and you lose, then that optimism quickly flips to pessimism. Of like, well, if you can't beat Mississippi State, how are you going to beat Alabama? How are you going to beat A&M? How are you going to beat Georgia? How are you going to get to six wins now? Right? Because again, this was a game that we looked at and saying, okay, well, that's one that we feel like Carolina's got a good chance of winning that would get you to three wins. You're halfway to a bowl game at that point. If you lose to Mississippi State on Saturday, you're looking at the rest of that schedule and those final nine games saying, where do you find four more wins at? Where do you find four more games that you feel like Carolina is going to end up with more points to? Again, the bare minimum. And I know we all have higher expectations than just going to a bowl game. I have South Carolina at 8-4, right? I think this can be a team that can be pretty solid in the SEC. But you got to get that to that 6-win mark first. Check off that box, and you'd ideally love to be able to check off that box sometime in, you know, mid to late October by saying, hey, you're already at 6 wins. Whatever happens past this is gravy. Right. But a big part of doing that is winning this game and checking off that box and handling your business. And, you know, if you do that, and hey, then maybe if you do beat Alabama, if you do beat Kentucky the week after that, and we're talking about the team that's, you know, potentially 5-0. And again, we're not trying to get too far ahead of ourselves, but again, so much hinges on what happens on Saturday and the perception that we're going to have about this team and the direction we feel like this season's going to be going. And quite frankly, the pressure on Coach Beamer as well, right? Like, Jeff Lebby's not on a hot seat per se because he's going into year number three, but that is a fan base that's expecting him to kick this into a higher gear in year number three after they had so many close, heartbreaking losses in overtime and into regulation and all that kind of stuff a year ago. But there's no denying that Beamer's seat was significantly warm going into this year, that if he doesn't improve on the 4-8 from a year ago, then we're probably talking about a new head coach, you know, in 2027. And if you go out there and lose this game, starting off season 2-1 and 0-1 in conference play, you know, it's not a situation where, all right, that's it, Beamer, you know, you're gone, pack your bags, we're going to go, you know, make Kendall Briles interim coach by the for the rest of the year. No, it's nothing extreme like that, but that pressure starts to tick up a little bit more, saying, okay, you didn't pass that first test in conference play. You didn't pass a test at home against a team that, from a roster standpoint, you're better than, right? Okay, now how are you going to go make up for that with all these other tough games you have later on, you know, in the schedule? So, again, so much hinges and rides on this game, which it creates excitement but nervousness as well. And I imagine a lot of you, again, as we get closer and closer to this, your palms are starting to sweat a little bit, thinking about, okay, I'm excited and I feel optimistic about what Carolina has, but what if this happens? What if Kamario Taylor is the dude that people say that he is, and he goes out there and, you know, puts up 450 yards of combined offense, and he's running all over the place and scoring touchdowns, and our defense isn't as good as maybe we thought they were? And those kind of things start to creep into your mind as you get closer to a game like this. And I think regardless of what the end result is, it's going to be a wildly entertaining game. Look, I don't know if it's going to be a, you know, 45-44 shootout type of thing. I don't expect it to be a 13-10 grinder, maybe somewhere kind of in the middle. I did submit my staff pick to Gamecock Central yesterday, I believe, and I kind of had the score somewhere in the middle, and we'll get into that a little bit more tomorrow as we're making our final previews and predictions and all that kind of stuff. But I'm excited. I'm just excited to see a quality opponent. I'm excited to see a team that we can really get some takeaways against. I mean that both from the standpoint of, like, the defense actually taking the ball away, and us in terms of talking about them and perceiving what they are, actually look at it and say, okay, you were able to do this against a team in the SEC, that means this going forward type thing with offense, defense, special teams, and all that kind of stuff. And again, I'm really hoping we get to come in here and talk about a win on Monday, and you guys with your phone calls and texts will be in a positive mood as opposed to a negative, because Lord knows I've had too many of those negative days in the past year or so when talking about this football team. Going to shuffle things around a little bit in this hour, because again, Terry's going to take over at 1 and take you up until 3. So our guy Doug Turnbull going to join me on the other side from the Performance Racing Network, as we have a wild, wild race to recap from St. Louis this past week. And we'll get back into South Carolina and Mississippi State a little bit later on in the hour as well. It is the Halftime Show. Tyler Head and Captain Dave here on your Thursday on the game.
2: Wow, what a play. The Game Network. Columbia, Charleston, Florence, and Myrtle Beach.
3: The Gamecocks rushed for over 400 yards, but the passing game struggled.
4: You guys know on offense, it's, you know, one guy's not doing his job, and it makes everything look terrible, and that's where we were tonight. We're just a little bit off.
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3: Now the first test of the season comes up Saturday versus undefeated Mississippi State. We'll be talking with you about it all week on 107.
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0: team for Cliff Daniel and Kyle Larson. Doesn't matter if there's another caution. This race will be determined, and a 51 race winless drought is about to end. Chevrolet goes back to victory lane. Kyle Larson goes back to victory lane and wins Worldwide Technology Raceway.
1: Welcome back in. Halftime show. Tyler Head, Captain Dave, along with you here on your Thursday on the game. Again, moving things around a little bit schedule-wise today. So we're talking NASCAR earlier than usual as we welcome in our guy, Doug Turnbull from the Performance Racing Network on the AAA Heating and Air phone lines. Heard the call there from Lee Diffie on USA Sports. Kyle Larson ends his 51 race winless streak with the win in race number two of the chase out there in St. Louis. But Doug, first of all, appreciate you as always. And man, what a wild race we had on Sunday.
2: It sure was. It makes sense to do this earlier because this is a Saturday night race and all the activity this weekend, including the truck race, the Craftsman Truck Series tonight. Everything's a day early and a little bit early. There's even activity on the track, I think, as we speak, or there's about to be the ARCA Series practice. Looking back to Sunday, a Worldwide Technology Raceway, which I keep having to remember that's the name of the gateway track of the Illinois-Missouri line outside of St. Louis. It wasn't just Larson winning. It was how many people not only lost the race, but more so lost opportunities to gain on points leader Denny Hamlin, who had a bad pit stop and had kind of an off day, but because of Ryan Blaney's brake rotor failure, Christopher Bell getting in a couple of incidents, and some of the other drivers back in the points stubbing their toes too, Hamlin only lost 3 points over second place. He had a 12-point lead over second place, who was then Christopher Bell entering the race. He now has a 9-point lead over new second-place driver Kyle Larson. Ryan Blaney, despite all of his issues, has only lost a little bit of ground, you know, despite that, because of the stage points in these races. And we're going to be talking about that every single week, the importance of stage points. And I just want to mention, too, looking at the point standings, Christopher Bell wins the Southern 500. He dominates in both stages, too, gets 73 out of a possible 76 points. Kyle Larson did the same thing, 73 out of 76. So who's going to be the next to take the brass ring and see if they can have a big 70-plus point day? Would it be Ryan Blaney, who beats the ground really well at Bristol? Would it be Larson again, who could take control of the points? Denny Hamlin's just kind of been there, right? He's overcome some issues, but Gateway, with its 18 cautions, a track record, and nearly a race record for the Cup Series, and just saw all sorts of craziness. And I think some of that, Tyler, is just it's hard for these cars to pass each other once they get strung out, and they were driving crazy on the restarts, and some of that, I think, was urgency because of these championship chase points.
1: And for those that aren't aware, the record for most cautions in a single race was 22 back in the Coke 600 back in 2005, but if you think about it, yeah, that race was twice as long, so we were technically on pace for 36 cautions had this gone 600 miles on Sunday. So from a cautions to miles standpoint, this was even more chaotic than that, technically.
2: It was, and that 2005 Coke 600 is when they ground up the surface of the Charlotte Motor Speedway to create more tire wear, and it ended up causing a lot of tire issues in that race. But again, that was a 600-mile race. It took over 4 hours to run the 300-mile race there in Gateway. So that's crazy stuff. And again, you don't want that every week. You may not want it more than once a season, but the unpredictability is what we do want, I think. Yep. Most fans, whether they admit it or not, they may have hated what they saw Sunday, but you don't want each race to be the same formula, which is high corner speeds, get in line, single file after restart. This race, you didn't know who was going to lose their mind or their brakes next.
1: And for Larson, again, ending the 51 race winless streak, last win was in Kansas back in the spring of 2025, maybe didn't have the best car. I think you can look at Logano, who ended up leading the most laps of 96 on Sunday, as the best car there. But they put themselves in position, again, hard to pass once you get a few laps after a restart. And he was able to pull away there at the very end, certainly helped by having a teammate in Alex Bowman on his inside there on that final restart for the overtime there at the very end. But I look at that. I look at, you know, the decision for Cliff Daniels to leave him out on older tires last week at Darlington, which almost worked. Again, he got passed by a few cars there towards the end, but they put themselves in position on strategy to win that race. That's what you need to do to win a championship. And again, nobody's going to accuse the Chevrolets or Hendrick Motorsports being the fastest cars this year. That's certainly going to the Toyotas with Denny Hamlin leading the standings. But moves like that, gaining those points, having 73 points on the day like Larson had on Sunday, those things can make you a serious championship contender. And look, it's been an up and down year for the five team, but they're starting off the chase very strong.
2: They are. And I think that Kyle Larson it was easy to throw shade on him when he enters the chase. I think it was eighth. And just because they haven't had the firepower, forget the wins or not. You know, they didn't have the firepower of the seven or so drivers in front of him entering the 16-driver playoff. But now that we're there, and now that he's second, it's like, what, you know, why are we sleeping on him? And out of the Hendrick stable, he was the one I absolutely did not want to sleep on because he has a lot of top five. He leads the Cup Series in stage points. And the points, for those who don't know, that you get for finishing in the top 10 in the first two segments of the race. So it shows they have the speed. It was a matter of execution. A lot of that lack of execution was him trying to find a little bit of extra edge in that car to catch up to those fast Toyotas, or lately the fast Fords, and then crashing. You know, he had that stretch through July there where he had wrecked, you know, from July to August, you know, several weeks in a row. And that the points being so tight, it dropped him in the standings. But he obviously has the speed. And now he's got a win. And now he's got the points position. So I still think this championship, Tyler, runs through Denny Hamlin just because he's still – Denny Hamlin has zero DNFs this year, two finishes outside the top 20. I keep bringing that stat up each time we have a call now. And he managed to overcome problems in both of these first chase races to stop the bleeding. But now it's time to get ahead instead of play defense.
1: Well, and again, he goes into the chase with a 25-point advantage by being the number one overall seed. And that puts the pressure on everybody else to basically not let him get away. And again, while he hasn't had the best 2 weeks, they've done it enough to keep themselves in decent finishing spots. Again, got stage points last week before finishing 18th at Darlington, and then comes away with the top 10 despite not having the best day, while everybody else kind of took themselves out. So again, he's still coming away after not having these two best races with the lead. And look, every single track in the chase, including Bristol this weekend, are tracks that Denny Hamlin is really good at, and just about all of them he's won at up to this point as well. So they're capable of going out there and reeling off their own 70 plus point day at any time, and nobody would be shocked if he does that this weekend at Bristol.
2: But because of his, I totally agree with you. I just want to add this to the mix, though. Because of the 0 for 21 now streak that Denny Hamlin has with championships, people are expecting him to not do it. They're expecting all the bad luck he hasn't had all year to happen in these next eight races here, starting this weekend at Bristol. I am not one of those people. I think he can overcome that. But no matter who wins it, whether it's Hamlin, Bell, Larson, Blaney, maybe Ty Gibbs with an outside chance, or Chase Briscoe, those are the ones that really stand apart. You will feel like they have beaten the very best for a prolonged period of time when they do this, with this playoff format, what's new is old again, or old and new again, or whatever, where it's a 10-race body of work against the very best drivers crammed at the top of the points. It's going to be a worthy champion, whether it's Hamlin or someone else.
1: Well, and, you know, we're not doing eliminations like we did in the playoffs for over a decade. But you look at going into this weekend, you mentioned guys like Briscoe at 8th in points, 59 back, kind of being on that fringe. This is an opportunity to keep yourself in the mix, because I look at guys, you know William Byron, who had a tough Southern 500, Daniel Suarez, who had a tough race on Sunday. Those guys are 100-plus points back right now. I just don't see a realistic path for them to still be in this championship contention. So for the Briscoes, the Loganos, those guys, they need to put together good runs on Saturday night, because if you're going through the final seven races of this chase and you're 60-plus points out, I don't like your chances very much.
2: And anything could change. Look how many points Logano made up when he was 60 points out. I think it was, 20th in the standings, leaving Sonoma. And just a few short weeks later, he was on the other side, at the 16th. But he was only clearing four drivers to get up into the top 16. And, this is going to be clearing the very best drivers ahead of you. So if you look at the line I draw, the biggest gap in the first half of the points is actually between 8th and 9th. Chase Briscoe's minus 59 behind Denny Hamlin, 8th place. 9th place is Carson Hocevar, the Hurricane, who has a lot of speed, but he's minus 88. To me, there's a 29-point line you can draw in between them. And to me, I feel like the championship is between those top 8 drivers. That doesn't mean that a Hocevar, a Bubba Wallace, a Chase Elliott, or whoever could not go on a run. And by the way, look at poor William Byron, who had that failure in Darlington and finished in the back. He overcame getting crashed at Gateway to finish 4th and gained 0 points on Denny Hamlin.
1: Yeah, it's been that kind of year for the 24 team, unfortunately. Speaking of for the chase for the championship, we have our own championship with our picks contest that we've been doing all season long. We're getting down to our final eight picks now as we go into this weekend. Doug leading the standings right now with 65 points. Jin jumping in for the last couple races here, second in with 63. And me, by virtue of Ryan Blaney finishing next to last on Sunday with his brake failure, coming up the rear with 62. So that means I will get pick number one for this weekend. And I got one of the chasers still left on my board, that being Carson Osovar, who did finish 10th at Bristol back in the spring, and I will take him for a Saturday night.
2: Man, that's tough. That is exactly, I still had him on the board, and I had his stats in front of me, and he has finished top 11 or so in most of his Bristol races, to keep that really simple. Well, okay, then. I'm looking at mine, and gosh, you know what? Let's go with Austin Dillon.
1: Okay.
2: Just he's good at short tracks. I still have him on the board. I'm not saying he has an amazing Bristol record, but I could see Dillon, who got a top 10 at the Worldwide Technology Race. Let's put him in.
1: And Jen is going to go with Zane Smith for her pick for Bristol this upcoming weekend. A Saturday night race, the lone Saturday night race in the chase this year. And, man, there's always something exciting at the world's fastest half mile. And hopefully we have some fun stuff to talk about next week.
2: And I think we will, absolutely. I'd like to see some more driver conflict there, because Hosovar and Keselowski race each other clean. I want to mention with Jen's pick there, Zane Smith, he has been great. That last Bristol Fall race a year ago was a huge tire wear race. I don't anticipate that this time around, but he and crew chief Ryan Berginti were dialed in and impressed the world there. So let's see if he can do it again.
1: Looking forward to it. We'll talk to you next week. Appreciate it as always, buddy.
2: You got it, big Tyler. Thank you, buddy.
1: Doug Turnbull there. We'll continue on with Halftime Show up next here on The Game.
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10: You here on your Thursday on The Game. And again, appreciate Doug Turnbull, the Performance Racing Network, for being flexible and joining us a little bit earlier on than he usually does as the NASCAR Cup Series heads to Bristol Saturday night. If you're like me, I'll probably get home hopefully by no later than 8:30-ish, maybe, depending on what time the Carolina game ends. I will be more than double screening everything going on Saturday night. When you talk about, of course, the game between LSU and Ole Miss, and the race and other games going on and all that kind of stuff. So there'll be a lot of things happening with Saturday night. Looking forward to taking in all that great action around what's happening in college football and NASCAR as well. But of course, our focus here is what's going on with South Carolina and Mississippi State. And in this game, there are so many elements and so many things to break down of what could go right or wrong for South Carolina. But I came across a stat, and this was from Greg McElroy of ESPN on his Always College Football podcast, that it stood out to me. It's very significant, because this being the third year with Jeff Lebby as the head coach at Mississippi State, his teams are 8-0 when holding opponents under 21 points and 1-18 when allowing 21 or more points to be scored. The one exception is when they beat a very bad Arkansas team last year, 38-35, by allowing them to score more than 21 points. But it seems pretty cut and dry that if they can hold opponents under 21 points, they usually win the game. Now, that being said, a lot of things

0: En garde!
1: U.S. Olympians do it, and so does your college-bound neighbor Jane. 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
2: I think is very realistic here. Now, again, the question is how many points do you give up on the other side on defense? That obviously decides the outcome of the game. But I feel like, you know, if you're projecting Carolina to score 31, 35 points, that's not an insane thing to think. You know, because we look at the efficiency of this offense, and I go back to something Beamer said the other day, and Jack asked him about it, of like, hey, you know, you've run for a lot of yards in the first couple games, but you take that with a grain of salt because of the quality of the competition. And Beamer said, hey, running for 405 is running for 405. It doesn't matter if you're doing it against, you know, prime Alabama or Nick Saban, or you're doing it against a local high school. You run for 405 yards against anybody, you've accomplished something. And I agree with that, right? Because yes, those numbers are going to come down. Right now, Carolina is averaging 341 rush yards per game, which is third best in the nation, by the way, behind only Army and Navy, who of course the service academies run the ball at a much higher clip than anybody, including Navy running for 500 against Towson a couple weeks ago when they played them. But, you know, the numbers are going to come down for Carolina, but it's not unrealistic to think that this could be a team that could be averaging maybe 180 a game in conference play. You tell me they're flirting between 180 and 200 a game in conference play, then I feel pretty good about what this team's going to be able to do, right? Because you don't want to be one-dimensional. And if Carolina is, A, playing from behind a lot, then they're going to have to throw the ball a lot more because you just don't have time on your side. But if they can be in every game, if they can lead games like they did last year late in the game and be able to run the ball for all four quarters, then you're going to be pretty efficient on offense, hopefully. So, again, how many yards do you run for against Mississippi State? I don't know. It's not going to be 400 more likely than not. But as long as it's still a solid and respectable number and allows you to do everything you want to do on offense, right? You know, coordinators will tell you all the time, you run to set up the pass. And especially with, and both offenses do this between Briles and Jeff Lebby, well, with how wide you split those receivers out, it kind of forces the defense to commit to one thing or the other, saying, okay, we're going to load the box and try and take your run game away. Well, guess what? That's going to open up passing game more, or we're going to dedicate more guys to the outside to contain your pass. Well, guess what? That's going to open up run lanes for you there in the middle. So it doesn't make it easier as it doesn't make it as easy as it sounds to run the football against defenses when they're doing that, but it can allow it to be smoother, right? And we certainly hope to see Carolina do a mix of both on Saturday. Run when they want to, throw when they want to, because again, balance on offense is not about running half the time and throwing half the time. It's about doing things when you want to do them. If Kendall Briles wants to run on third and three, he feels like he has the ability to do that and still get the first down, and he does that, then guess what? You've got a pretty good balance on offense going, because you're being able to get whatever you want at that point in time. And again, we're just waiting to see the validation, right? We're waiting to see what happens on Saturday to back up what we've been seeing out of this team for the first, you know, couple weeks. And the same thing goes for Mississippi State, right? They're all excited about what Kamario Taylor has done for them offensively. They want to see proof of concept, especially going on the road in the SEC for what's going to be his first career road start in the conference, right? And first career road start in general. They played Ole Miss. That was a home game for Mississippi State last year. Played the bowl game. And, of course, they played the first two games at home, you know, as well. So first opportunity for them to see, you know, how Kamario Taylor handles those kind of things. And you know, for Sellers, that's old news, man. Sellers has been in tons of these big games. Sellers has led comebacks against really good opponents. Sellers has been, you know, the unranked team in ranked matchups and watched, you know, fans storm the field after beating, you know, A&M when they were number 10 a couple years ago. So those kind of things shouldn't faze him. And that's one of many reasons why so many of us feel optimistic about this offense going in is because of the experience of a guy like Lenore Sellers. And as shiny of an object as Kamario Taylor is, and as much as, you know, Sellers did struggle a year ago, throughout the entire season, he does have experience. And we feel like the combination between experience and playing in a more Sellers-friendly type of offense is going to bode well for him on Saturday, you know, afternoon, that will hopefully lead to a lot of yards, a lot of points, and ultimately, at the end of the day, no matter how it looks, a Carolina win, because that's obviously the most important thing. And as I said earlier on the hour, sets the expectations a lot higher going forward for what this season could be if you can get off to a 3-0 start and beat Mississippi State on Saturday.

0: afternoon. But that third game has become very, very tricky for South Carolina, not just under Shane Beamer, really for the past three head coaches. We'll tell you about that coming up next. It is the halftime show, Tyler Head, Captain Dave, on your Thursday here on The Game.
1: Wow, what a play. The Game Network. 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
2: 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Well, we got you. All you have to do is text your name, your business, and your phone number to 803-404-6100, and we'll be in touch. There is no catch. We know times are tough, but we would love to help you out and your business.
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Welcome back in. Halftime show. Tyler Head, Captain Abe on your Thursday here on the game. Like I said, I believe Terry's going to take over coming up at 1 o'clock and take you up until 3. A lot of things to get to that I'm sure he'll dive into. All the stuff the coordinators had to say yesterday, you know, Clayton White, Kendall Riles, and Matthew Smiley as well. Also talked yesterday, too, ahead of the tone setter, right? The huge game this weekend against Mississippi State and figuring out what the heck this team's going to be. And again, that's the question we're trying to answer is just, can we validate what we've seen in the first two games? We feel good about the offense. We felt good about the defense. Special teams, the kicking situation still doesn't give me the utmost confidence right now. But hey, when you got Kari Swain returning punts, that's reason to feel good about at least that element of special teams. But this weekend as well, Carolina's also trying to buck a trend. And Jordan Kay of the State newspaper wrote about this yesterday, and I had no idea until I scrolled and came across this article that Carolina's not had a 3-0 start since 2012. That's surprising, right? And it's even more surprising when you consider the fact every other SEC team, has had at least one 3-0 start since 2019. That shocked me. Right? Because you got some teams that are in bad places right now, like Arkansas. My goodness, that fan base has already given up on Ryan Silverfield, but they've been down for a while, right? Well, they've had a 3-0 start since then. You know, we can point fingers and laugh at Vanderbilt, save maybe for last year, all the time, but they've had 3-0 starts since then as well. In fact, I think last year was their 3-0 start against South Carolina, coming in game number 3. Regardless, this is just a game that Carolina doesn't win for whatever reason. Now, yeah, early on in the Beamer era, you had Georgia 21-22 and 23 in that third game. And, of course, they were always highly ranked. And, two of those years they went on to win the national championship. But this goes further than that. The Muschamp era, the back part of the Spurrier era, right? 2013, 2014, 2015, couldn't get off to 3-0 starts then either. So this is a game that you're trying to really just get history back on your side a little bit, right? Now, again, every single game is different. Every single year is different. So Wes brought up the point earlier when we were talking about this, the fact that Carolina, lost to Vanderbilt last year in game number 3 wasn't because, it's game number 3, and that's why South Carolina lost. It's, partly because you lost Lenore Sellers early in the game. Now, if he plays the entire game, who knows what happens? Though, if it's anything like the rest of the season, they probably still don't win that game, considering how good Vanderbilt was and how much Carolina struggled, particularly on offense. But regardless, it's a thing for some reason. For some reason, that third game of the season, typically an SEC game, is one that South Carolina just can't quite get the job done on. Now, again, you can lose the third game of the year and still have a good season like we saw in 2024, though that third game being LSU, as we've talked about ad nauseum since then, was a pivotal factor in you not being able to make the college football playoff because you were 9-3 instead of 10-2. You beat LSU and you're 10-2. There's no doubt in anybody's minds that you're inside the 12-team field at that point, in time. So you're just trying to buck a trend, and for Beamer teams specifically, because again, we talk about them, playing their best football in November, which, hey, that's great. You want to be strong towards the end of the season, and that's all fine and good. But especially in a year like this, where so many of your not gimme games by any means, but easier contests are coming early in the season, we've talked about it. You got to take advantage of as many of those as possible before you get into the gauntlet in the back half of your season. Now, yeah, there are some games there in Arkansas and Clemson that certainly look a lot easier than maybe we even thought, coming into the year. But still, Georgia, A&M, Oklahoma, Tennessee, right? None of those games are going to be cakewalks. And you'd love to go into that back half of the schedule with those six games having as many wins in your back pocket as possible, whether it be 4, 5, 6, whatever. And this game tomorrow, not tomorrow, getting ahead of myself, this game Saturday night would go a long way. If you can start off 3-0 and hey, maybe you do beat Alabama and go to 4-0 or whatever, maybe not trying to get too far ahead of ourselves here, but you just break the cycle, man. Break the cycle. And look, it's an even year.
Beamer's great in even years for whatever reason. And again, the sample size we've gotten the first two games gives us a lot of reason for optimism, right? If Carolina had struggled and, you know, beaten Kent State, I don't know, 28-10 and beaten Kent State, you know, like South Carolina State last year, what, 38-10 or 38-17 on the back of a couple more punt return touchdowns for Rakari Swain, we'd be nearly as optimistic. We'd be saying, oh man, what's Mississippi State going to come in here and do to us on Saturday night? They're going to come in here and Kamario Taylor is going to have the game of his life. And, you know, they're going to be putting him on the top of the Heisman list coming away from this and all that kind of stuff. But that's not the case because Carolina has handled their business. So we're going into this game nervous, certainly, because of how big this matchup is and how good that team on the other side looks, but with plenty of reasons for optimism because what this team has shown us already. And all we need is for them to go out there and validate that. Back it up, get the win. So we're on Reaction Monday, because we haven't had a lot of these in the past year and a half. We can all be happy, right? And look, plenty of you have called and texted and all that kind of stuff in the first 2 weeks, but we all understood what those games were. And it's not anything you're doing cartwheels over because Carolina beat Kent State and Towson. This game, though, this game's a reason to get you excited. This game's a reason to believe that this team really is something special this year. And again, even if they lose, it doesn't mean they can be, because in 24, you were 3-3, and then you went on a 6-game win streak at the end of the year, and were looked at as the hottest team in college football. So losing this game doesn't completely derail anything, right? But man, you feel a whole heck of a lot better if you won it, right? And we all certainly hope that's the case on Saturday. So we can have positivity, a level of positivity early in the season that maybe we've never had in the Beamer era. Because, again, this is typically the game that Carolina loses and has been for the past 15 years. And just bucking that trend of being able to say, hey, guess what? South Carolina is 3-0 goes a long way just for morale, right? Now, again, the play on the field and all that kind of stuff's different. But from a fan base standpoint, being able to say, hey, first 3-0 start since 2012, and you beat what was maybe the flavor of the month in college football and Mississippi State in the process, that's a reason to feel good. That's a reason to be excited as you head into the Alabamas and the other games coming up later on in the schedule. But, yeah, plenty more to break down from this game coming up tomorrow as well. Hand things off to Terry Ford coming up next, and he'll take you up until 3. It is the Halftime Show. Tyler Head and Captain Dave on your Thursday on the game.

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0: Terry Ford, appreciate you hanging out. David Harris here punching buttons, and God knows what he's doing in the other room. Probably illegal, whatever it is. As we go up until 3, then we'll transition to the post-game show with Jay and I as we kick it till 6. The first, again, no offense to anybody, the first real game of 2026. Obviously, we're getting closer and closer to what will be happening. We'll start all of our coverage 11 a.m. Saturday morning, Gamecocks game day, over at Frenzy of Columbia, right there on the corner as you turn off on Assembly onto Rosewood, heading to the stadium. Kickoff 4 o'clock, South Carolina, Mississippi State. Gamecocks favored. The analytic computers still go with the Gamecocks. Human beings are looking at Mississippi State's win over Minnesota and the fashion they went to Minneapolis and slapped the taste out of the Golden Gopher's mouth is kind of put people in this idea of Mississippi State could be this year's Vandy. So we'll see on Saturday. I almost call it the injury report. Can't do that. The availability report has come out. And so far, so good. You've got Dylan Stewart and Jakarius Pekus probable for Saturday. How much will they play? I mean, I can see both guys on a quote-unquote pitch count. I mean, Dylan Stewart, you know, he might start the game and then just be in there in specific pass rush situations. You know, Jakarius Pekus could be part of maybe rotation. The only thing about that kind of thing is, look, the offensive line has been rotating the first 2 weeks, so I can see it happening again. The only concern is, and I don't think because they have been rotating, and again, you're playing a better opponent, obviously, Saturday. Sometimes, you know, the offensive line is cohesion. One set of eyes. What's the other we hear all the time? The old days, they say they're like the Rockettes. Everything is at a rhythm to it. Everybody's in unison doing things together. You don't want to mess that up. But again, South Carolina has been rotating offensive linemen through the first 2 weeks. So adding another to the mix probably won't be that big of a deal. How are you going to do it? What's going to happen? Is Pete going to start? Is he just going to get X amount of snaps, come in the game, just get himself kind of, you know, used to hitting people and getting hit and getting dirty and smelly? Or would you start Pete? If you do start Pete, where are you moving the freshman Gray? Because I'm guessing if Pete starts, he'd start at left tackle. Gray has held his own at left tackle, especially when it comes to pass blocking. Dude's been really good. But again, Kent State, Towson, a little bit different than Mississippi State. In Mississippi State, 20 pressures in 2 weeks compared to that to South Carolina with 40. So Mississippi State hasn't been getting a ton of heat on quarterbacks, but still a freshman left tackle. That's always, you know, that's a thing. Josiah Thompson tried it a couple years ago to mixed results. So how are you going to work the offensive line if Pekus is going to start? You move Gray to right tackle, move him inside to guard. You know, Poku will be at guard, most likely, and Nolan Hay will start either at center or guard. I mean, you've got an injury issue with your center, Miller. He is doubtful, I believe, when I remember off the availability report, with an injury situation. So how are you going to shuffle your offensive line this Saturday will be interesting. You've been playing a lot of guys. The offensive line has been excellent. It really has. So that's the thing with Pete. Dylan Stewart, it's easy. Hey, dude, you ready? Go line up at the edge. But we could see him again. He could start. But as the game goes on, he might be playing in just obvious passing situations. We'll see. See where it goes. But the availability report, Jakarius Pekus and Dylan Stewart both are probable for Saturday against Mississippi State. Also, as we talk about this football game, and we'll get more into it again tomorrow, obviously we hit a Football Friday sponsored by D's Wings, is how do you defense Kamario Taylor and our man Fluff in the backfield? You're going to stop a run game. It's been good. The passing game is really good. The kid Evans, the wide receiver, has been putting up some big numbers. How are you going to defend this? And you start with Taylor. And it's only his fifth start. That's something I think that no one's talking about or no one realizes nationally, but this is Kamario Taylor's fifth career start. What can Clayton White do as a defensive coordinator at South Carolina to change up looks? To think Taylor's seeing one thing when he's seeing another. Bring different kind of pressures. In the NFL, they call them simulated pressures. where maybe you're bringing a blitzer from one area that typically you wouldn't see blitzing, while a guy that's typically rushing the passer would drop back in coverage. Little things to screw with Taylor and throw him off his rhythm, throw him off his game, make him think too much, confuse him, baffle him. Make him go back to the sideline like Sam Darnold against New England. I'm seeing ghosts, man. I'm seeing ghosts. That's what you're hoping to do. So I think that's the key to this game, the chess match between Clayton White and Jeff Lebby, the offensive coordinator slash head coach slash play caller slash quarterback coach for Mississippi State. How can you, Clayton White, in what you dial up on defense, get in the head of Taylor to where he's not seeing what he thinks he sees, he's thinking too much, he's making bad decisions, he's out of rhythm? That's the hope, obviously. And the flip side is, if you're South Carolina offensively, keep doing what you've been doing the last 2 weeks. Just catch the bleeping ball when it's thrown to you. And with Linares, I mean, there are a couple of throws, obviously, he'd like to have back as well. But you run the ball great. Your offensive line, like I said a few minutes ago, has been excellent. Got a lot of good going on. I know that first half against Kent State was clunky, especially the first quarter. I do. I think Shane, in his Tuesday presser, Saturday after the game, in his post game, said what he thinks, which is, hey, I think we had a bunch of guys reading their social media press clippings, how good we are. And then against Towson, not the same focus and intensity level, and you saw it. I think that that could be good. A, if it gets corrected, obviously, and you stop dropping the ball when they throw it to you. B, you get refocused now. You get that intensity ratcheted back up. Get back to the level of play you had against Kent State when the wide receivers are making plays everywhere. We forget that all of a sudden. I mean, Lex Cyrus with a nice dive and catch. You saw Donovan Murph break some ankles on a couple of occasions on long touchdown catches. You know, we saw a lot of good in the first week, but we forget that because it's always what we saw recent, right? And you're like, why couldn't you be better against Towson than Kent State? But again, I think it was a, hey, did you see us last week? We're pretty good, man. Towson, stop it. So I think you get a focused, more intense crew. I do. And with Mississippi State, look, Minnesota's not South Carolina. Yeah, Minnesota, not as athletic. They don't have the playmakers, the playmaking ability on either side of the ball. It was a good win for Mississippi State, but it wasn't like you beat one of the best in the Big Ten. You beat a solid program. PJ Fleck's got a nice little, he's got a nice little formula there, right? Get a few cupcakes in the non-conference. Go typically 5-4 in the Big Ten. Win 8 games, go to a bowl game. Every now and then you'll pop a niner. And it's a good formula, and it works. And Minnesota is a solid Big Ten program, no doubt. Above average. But it's not like you went and beat Ohio State at the Horseshoe. Both these teams have seen the best teams they've seen all year on Saturday. Again, I'm hoping Clayton can kind of play against the inexperience of Taylor and do some stuff to screw with them in the noggin, which could help slow down the Mississippi State offense. And obviously all the other stuff, like you got to stay in your lanes when you're pass rushing. You got to contain. You can't let Taylor get out for big plays with his legs, stuff like that. You can't let Evans beat you down the field deep, things of that nature. But you do have to get pressure on Taylor, blah, blah, blah. You got to stop the run game of Mississippi State, not just the quarterback, but the backs as well, all that stuff. But if you can get into the head of Taylor, if you're Clayton White, and disguise some things and do some stuff, that could go a long way to popping yourself a W. Terry Ford hanging out with you as we finish up the halftime show here on the Game Network, at the Game TV Radio, on YouTube. Talking more and more about Mississippi State and South Carolina. And this has been said, and look, there's different degrees of this, right? I've heard folks say this is the biggest game of Shane Beamer's coaching career at South Carolina. Okay. There are folks who say it's a must-win game. If you look at the schedule, if you want to do anything this season, get you? I think it's a game to where this fan base can relieve some PTSD. Tyler brought it up. South Carolina hasn't been 3-0 in a long minute. And to get to 3-0 would be fantastic. Last year you had this opportunity and Vanderbilt showed up. They had revenge on their mind after South Carolina basically beat them in the face for 3.5 hours in Nashville in 24. Vanderbilt returned the favor. Lenore Sellers got hurt. You remember the balloon went out of the season, it felt like. So, obviously, that was a time you could have gone 3-0 and couldn't get it done. You've lost to Georgia a couple times, 2-0, things of that nature. Just LSU a couple years ago in a game that, you know, you really should have won. We won't get back into that one again, but still. This time you have another chance to go 3-0. You're favored. I think South Carolina on paper's got the better roster. Again, what does that mean? Nothing. But if you lose this game, then again, a fan base starts rolling their eyes. Here we go again. Blah, blah, blah. If you win to go 3-0, with still having Kentucky and Arkansas on your schedule, you're feeling pretty good about putting 5 wins in your pocket. And then, like we talked about before the season started, then you go 3-4 the rest of the way, you've got an 8-win season. If you lose to Mississippi State, then it's like, oh my God, if you lose to Mississippi State, what's going to happen with Alabama, Oklahoma? Heck, you got Kentucky, Arkansas. Everybody starts to lose it, right? Because it's just human nature. So getting a win, and again, I don't care if it's like 3-2, just beat Mississippi State and get your W. And then, you know, the fan base can breathe a little bit. You got a little bit of momentum as you go to Tuscaloosa. You've had Alabama on the ropes 2 years in a row. You know, Oklahoma got beat in the big house by Michigan. Oklahoma's look, Michigan's defense is really good, don't get me wrong. But Oklahoma's offense, not look good. So if you win this game, then you start thinking of reasons why you can win some others, right? Because, again, this is what we do. If you lose this game on Saturday, you're like, oh, how are you going to win this? How are you going to win this game and that game and that game and this game? So I think the game is important to the psyche of the fan base. I don't know how much of it is the psyche of the football team. I mean, remember, after, you know, South Carolina lost to LSU 2 years ago, still had a 9-win season. They were sitting at 2-1 going that 6-game winning streak to end 24. Now, you don't want to rely on going on long heaters every year, but the world doesn't end if you lose, but it feels like it would be like a massive downer because you're favored. You feel like you should win at home against this team. And if you don't, then, you know, all the, oh my God, the sky's falling stuff starts. It's tough to say must win in September. It's week three. Is it a game it's in your best interest to win because of the way your schedule sets up? Sure. Do I think it's the biggest game in Shane Beamer's career at this point? I don't know if I'd go that far. I won't lie. I haven't really thought that one through real hard in my head. Because that sounds like that, you know, I was just like, wow, it's game three. It's game three of the season, really? So I had to dig that one through more in my skull. But I do think it's a game, it's in your best interest to pop this W. No matter how you got to do it. No matter how close it is. But we have, with Mississippi State, it's very interesting. A win against Minnesota on the road, all of a sudden, the thought process about the Mississippi State team has like totally like 180'd. It's very interesting. All right, we brought this up yesterday a little bit. In the 2 o'clock hour, about how much college football programs pay for their rosters in college football. We're going to dig back into that a little bit. Some of it will surprise you. That's next here on the Halftime Show. Terry Ford, David Ayer on the game.
1: Wow, what a play. The Game Network, Columbia, Charleston, Florence, and Myrtle Beach.
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4: Now the first test of the season comes up Saturday versus undefeated Mississippi State. 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

0: put more emphasis on ball security. I mean, we do that every day of the week anyways, but just obviously put more emphasis on it. I know Coach Drayton, you know, with the running backs, who spent some extra time after practice with those guys. And, you know, the fundamentals are the fundamentals. You got to do those things right. It also falls on everybody on the offense as far as doing their job and receivers being on the right guys blocking. And, you know, the drops, you know, times it's going to happen. We haven't seen, you know, a history of that in practice. So that was, you know, that's something that we didn't think was going to happen. And so, you know, they've been struggling the last couple of days, so hopefully we can clean that stuff up.
1: All right, there is Kendall Briles, his presser yesterday, talking about the issues from the win over Towson and how to correct those moving forward with the first SEC game on Saturday. Again, we get it rolling 11 a.m. Gamecocks game day over at Frenzy of Columbia. 4 o'clock kick right here on your home of the Gamecocks, 107.5 The Game, and also our affiliate in Myrtle Beach. All right, so, yes, there were some issues, obviously, with drops. I mean, Pro Football Focus had 7. You could have gone to 10 if you wanted to, depending on what you constitute a drop. You had turnovers. Yeah, the Matt Fuller fumble, and Norris had a pick that went off the hands of the receiver on the last drive of the first half. Obviously, you can't be turning the ball over, especially when you've only forced 1 turnover in 2 games, even though your defense has been fabulous. You're looking for turnovers. So, yeah, you want to correct some of that stuff. Look, the catching the football. We went into this on Monday. If you look at the plays where there were drops, most of those plays were, I mean, guys were open, wide open. And there were drops. You know, the miscommunication with Lenoris and Mazio Bennett in the end zone should have been a touchdown, flat out. But these plays, if you execute them correctly, there were yards there. There was some serious real estate to pick up. You just got to catch the ball. Very simple. So I always say about wide receivers, I don't care if you run a 3-flat 40. I don't care if you can bench press a townhouse. I don't care if you've got, you know, a 90-inch vertical. I don't care about any of that stuff. What I care about, number one, can you catch the ball if it's thrown to you? Can you get open, and can you catch it? It's just that simple. And South Carolina did the getting open part just fine. It was the catching part that didn't work. So, and that obviously has to get better on Saturday against Mississippi State. All right, so we talked about this yesterday. The Athletic, the crew at The Athletic did a really nice job putting together their estimated cost of rosters in college football. And we said this yesterday, very surprised, South Carolina was 16th in the country. Ahead of the likes of Auburn, Georgia, Oklahoma, Clemson, Penn State, Florida State. Very surprising where South Carolina was, and it was like 8th or 9th in the SEC. And in case you missed this yesterday, real quick, the estimated rosters, the amount of money spent by programs. Ohio State 1, Oregon 2, Texas 3, LSU 4, Texas A&M 5, Miami 6, Notre Dame 7, Ole Miss 8, Tennessee 9, Alabama rounds out the top 10. Starting the second 10, Texas Tech at 11, Southern Cal comes in at 12, 13 is Indiana, Michigan at 14, Florida 15, South Carolina 16, followed by Auburn, Nebraska, Georgia, Oklahoma to round out the top 20, Clemson sitting at 21, Penn State 22. And as I look at this, the idea basically is you see those teams we talked about, there's expectation all over the place there. Every one of those programs has expectations. And if you look up and down this list, obviously a lot of success, the more money you spend. Ohio State, very successful. Oregon, obviously. Texas has been the playoff twice here lately. You know, LSU, it's what, how many years ago now? 5, 6, I've lost track. 5, 6 years ago, 7 years ago, Joe Burrow and that crew won a national championship. LSU obviously spends money, and they should have more success with the program that they are. Texas A&M was in the playoff last year. Miami in the playoff last year. Notre Dame 2 years ago. Ole Miss was in last year. Tennessee 2 years ago. Alabama's been in the last couple of seasons. Texas Tech got in last year. Indiana last 2 years won a national championship. Michigan was in the playoff 3 straight years and won a national championship under Harbaugh just a few years ago. But then you get some of these other teams in this top 12. Well, let me finish that up. Georgia, obviously very successful under Kirby. Perennial playoff team. Oklahoma made the playoffs last year. Clemson, a couple years ago, they were in, and obviously there's been a lot of success under Dabo before the world changed on him. Penn State got in a couple years ago. Some of these teams, though, in this top 22, haven't. Southern Cal. Southern Cal is sitting there at what, 12? Southern Cal hadn't been in the college football playoff. Florida at 15. Florida's been a massive underachiever. Oh, South Carolina sitting at 16. Almost made it 2 years ago, but hasn't made it. Auburn at 17. That thing's totally gone off the rails. Nebraska at 18 is dying to be the Nebraska of the 90s. Nebraska hasn't really been relevant for a long time. So there's a few teams in here that are spending money and they want results. And South Carolina is one of them. Just when you're spending this kind of money, you expect big results. And like, you know, for example, Wisconsin is sitting at 23rd. They spent more money because they looked at Luke Fickle. I said, hey, bro, you say you're not getting enough resources? Well, here you go. Now go win a lot of games. And if you don't win a decent amount of games, you won't be the head coach. That simple. That easy. And Missouri's at 23. UCLA has got themselves up to 24, which, again, you know, there's been a lot of talk about how UCLA is a sleeping giant, a perennial underachiever. Yeah, Bob Chesney is the new head coach. I love that hire, by the way. Mississippi State, sitting at 25. 25 to 30 million on the roster. I mean, South Carolina's at 32 to 35 million. Virginia Tech is supposed to start spending a lot more money, but the expectation level ramps up. You hire James Franklin. You want to start being a player in the ACC again. I mean, Vanderbilt's spending more money than Kentucky and Arkansas at this point, according to this article. Kentucky's 23 to 26 million. Arkansas only 22 to 25. We've had this conversation. With all the money in the state of Arkansas, just from the Walton family, the Walmart money, Jerry Jones went to Arkansas. According to some people I've talked to in Fayetteville, the big money people don't want to give big money to the athletic programs because they're not believing in the athletic director and the athletic department. I mean, plus, Arkansas spends a lot of money on basketball, on baseball. You would think Arkansas football wouldn't be at the bottom, but they are. They flat out are. The SEC, to the surprise of no one, has 11 of the top 20 spenders in the country, including South Carolina, obviously. That's the way it is. You spend a lot of money, you have a lot of expectation. And again, the bottom of the league is Arkansas, Kentucky, Vanderbilt, Mississippi State. Three of those four teams either are in the middle of a rebuild or are rebuilding. But it is interesting that Georgia and Alabama aren't higher on the list. I mean, Bama is 1, 2, 3, 4, sixth in the SEC. And Georgia, 10th. Very interesting. Very interesting. All right, we're going to come back here. We heard from Kendall Browser. Here's some Clayton White and what the South Carolina defensive coordinator said yesterday. And we'll kind of focus on Clayton discussing the South Carolina linebackers against the mobile quarterback. South Carolina's got a lot of athleticism at linebacker. Big dudes who can run. How does that equate against a mobile quarterback? We'll hear from Clayton White next here on the postgame. I knew I'd do it, Dave. It's a matter of time. Here on the Halftime Show, Terry Ford, thanks for hanging out with us. We will carry this baby till 3 here on The Game. The Game Network, 107.5 The Game app, and at The Game TV Radio on YouTube.
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1: South Carolina promo and Mississippi State, obviously, deposit. Saturday. We're talking a ton about it. We get rolling 11 o'clock with Gamecocks game day. 4 o'clock kick from Williams-Brice. South Carolina and Mississippi State. All right. Clayton White talking to the media yesterday. Dave, let's fire this baby up. Start off with cut 17. Clayton talking about one of the big matchups in this game is the South Carolina linebacking crew. With Fred Johnson, Sean Murphy, J.O., the whole crew, going up against a very mobile quarterback than Kamario Taylor. And here is Clayton White talking about his linebackers versus mobile quarterbacks. Cut 17, Dave.
12: You know, linebackers like the quarterback of a defense. And when it comes to run game, pass game, front seven, they're part of the back seven. They're part of both sevens, however you want to say it, right? So that tells you how much they have to be involved. They're important in every single snap that we take. But, yes, when you're playing a quarterback like this, you're in the middle of the defense. You have to have a presence. You have to make sure that your presence is felt. And that's their goal always.
1: I like the way that Clayton says it. You want to make sure your presence is felt in a painful way. But, yeah, you have mobile quarterbacks. Probably got somebody spying Taylor. Guess could be Fred Johnson. Could be. And it's important not only to spy him, but when he takes off, you got to wrap him up. Now, you can't have a lot of missed tackles. You can't let Taylor start making dudes miss, and before you know it, he's 30, 40 yards downfield with a scramble. Don't want to happen. Another cut I want to get to. We're talking about spying. And the spy will probably be used. Don't know for sure. Clayton hasn't told us. But Clayton White says it's not just as simple as spying on a mobile quarterback. And we'll get to that cut. There's a lot of things you got to contain a guy. You stay in your rush lanes. You got truant containment on the edges. You can't, get overly aggressive because that plays right into a mobile quarterback, right? Well, here's Clayton talking about it's not just as simple as spying on a mobile QB. 21, Dave.
12: Football is math, you know what I mean? So if you leave a spy, that means he's not covering anyone, right? So it's going to be somebody that's going to be left with a disadvantaged coverage. So you can't do it every single snap unless you are, you feel like you can play coverage, match up. They can win every defensive snap by themselves for 80 plays or 70 plays. So it's great. Spy is a good thing. Teams try it. Teams utilize.

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2: 9 a lot on the outside compared to the middle, except deep left, which is interesting. He's thrown 5 balls deep left. He's thrown 9 balls over 20 yards, 5 of them deep left. And the guy he'll be throwing too deep most likely be a dude named Anthony Evans, who's had a really nice year. Dude can burn. Let's get cut 19 in here, Dave. Clayton White talking about defending the wide receiver Anthony Evans.
3: So he's definitely playing at a very high level, very fast receiver, strong hands, plays bigger than his size, has a really good receiver coach. They've done a really good job of just giving him the ball in space. Like I said, he still plays a lot bigger than what he is. For us, it's just make sure we stay in the process, make sure we understand what we have going on, and play within the system.
2: He's good, and you're going to have to deal with him on Saturday. And obviously, it depends on how South Carolina rolls coverages and who's going to defend him, just to be honest. And Evans, when you look at the season really quick, where Evans lines up typically, that's kind of an important thing, too. Just saying. Evans lines up about 90% in the slot, which means if it's going man, most likely it's Scott and Kilgore would be dealing with Evans. Quasheed Scott has had a really nice year in coverage so far. Excellent coverage grade. And Kilgore's been okay, but Scott's been really good. So we'll see how Mississippi State uses Evans attacking the slot, because he's always in the slot like 90% of the time. And he'll be dealing with those two nickels or slots if South Carolina's going man. So that'll be an interesting little matchup to keep your eyeball on in this game. Halftime show with Terry Ford. We appreciate you hanging out with us as we continue to roll on until 3. Then we'll jump into the postgame show with Jay. Here on the Game Network, at the Game TV Radio, also on YouTube. All right, interesting goings on in college football. A couple notes away from South Carolina. Well, one note we'll stick with, and we'll get to another one later. Lane Kiffin just doesn't stop. LSU last night listed their starting quarterback, Sam Leavitt, as doubtful for Saturday's game against Ole Miss in Oxford. No one's heard of Sam Leavitt being hurt at all. Lane Kiffin didn't talk about it Monday. There was no evidence of it over the weekend. And then all of a sudden, Leavitt is doubtful. The exact nature of Leavitt's injury, and look at the post on ESPN.com, is unclear. He completed the win against Louisiana Tech, spoke to reporters afterwards, didn't talk about pain or injury. Lane Kiffin didn't say anything either. Here's my guess. It's a lot of fertilizer. That's my guess. I think Sam Leavitt plays. Unless there's some mysterious injury we don't know about that's going to pop up, Sam Leavitt plays. This is just Lane being Lane. That's the reality here to me. And you know what? I think here's the deal of it to me. When Kiffin was like at Ole Miss doing this kind of stuff, you're like, oh, look at Lane. Trying to do everything he can for Ole Miss. You know, Ole Miss, you know, they're not a blue blood or a heavyweight or whatever, but they, you know, they got a lot of better under Lane, and Lane's doing everything he can to get every advantage. That Lane. Now at LSU, it's like, really, dude? You're doing this? Seriously? Come on. We know you're just punking everybody. This is not real. Sam Leavitt's going to start. That's how we feel. Could we be wrong? Of course we could be, but this is the way we feel, right? Because it's Lane Kiffin. We think Lane's just screwing around, trying to, you know, take the focus off of this game, trying to take the focus off of him and his story in this game and all that stuff, trying to put the focus on something else, making Ole Miss prepare for a backup quarterback. And you just roll your eyes going, man, do you ever stop? Is there any end to this nonsense with you? Because that's just how you feel. That's how I feel about Kiffin. You know,

0: and Ole Miss, the stuff was cute because, again, he was trying to bring Ole Miss up to compete with the big dogs. And to Lane's credit, he did. But now, I mean, you're at a big dog program, man. You don't have to be this guy anymore. And really, the way people feel about Lane, for the most part, this is just like an eye roll. I expect Sam Leavitt to play. I would be very surprised if Sam Leavitt does not run out and is a starting quarterback at LSU on Saturday night against Ole Miss. All right, more stuff from the coordinators next. We don't talk about the Coach Smiley a lot, the special teams coordinator. We're going to hear about the kicking competition. It's still a competition. That's next here on the Halftime Show with Terry Ford. Thanks for hanging. We go till 3 here on The Game.
1: 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The Game Network. 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

0: You know, we're going to get some Matthew Smiley here in a second about the kicking competition. But, you know, screw that for a minute. Dave Adair just gave me fantastic information that there is a Hardee's in the state of South Carolina that actually serves fried chicken.
1: The bone-in fried chicken.
0: Yeah, like fried chicken.
1: The good
0: stuff. Not tenders. I mean, the Hardee's tenders are really good, don't get me wrong. But, like, fried chicken. And I haven't seen one of those in forever. And, Dave, you gave me some magnificent information. How many Hardee's in this world still serve fried chicken?
1: Three.
0: And one of them is in South Carolina.
1: Yes, and not too far.
0: Where?
1: It's in Swansea. According to this, the Hardee's on North Church Street in Swansea still serves bone-in fried chicken at Hardee's.
0: Two words, Dave. Road trip!
1: Yes, sir.
0: Road trip! I say we pack up the station truck and go for it.
1: Aye, I'm for that.
0: And we use their gas. Screw it. But yeah, Swansea is one of the three places in the world where Hardee still has fried chicken. Hardee's fried chicken was good, man. We were talking about Roy Rogers. I passed a Roy Rogers in Maryland over the weekend. No, I'm sorry, Delaware. I hadn't seen a Roy Rogers in forever, Dave Adair.
1: Yeah, that's where Hardee's apparently bought Roy Rogers, and that's the chicken recipe they used.
0: I was like, wow, Roy Rogers. Oh, my God. I was like, I haven't seen
1: him. Happy trails.
0: Yeah, exactly. Like, anybody, like, under the age of, what do you think, 40, would go, who's Roy Rogers, dude?
1: Yeah.
0: Why is that guy got a restaurant? Right?
1: Yeah, we used to watch that on TV all the time. Yeah. Roy, Trigger.
0: No, see, I'm not that old yet.
1: Pat in his Jeep, whatever the name of that Jeep was.
0: Yeah, I never watched that.
1: No, Dale, of course. For
0: it. Yeah, I heard of it. My dad was always talking about Roy Rogers and Dale Evans and the horse who had Trigger, right?
1: Yeah.
0: The horse.
1: And he was stuffed.
0: I was going to say, wasn't he like a stuffed horse? Talk about horrifying kids. Oh, Trigger's cute. He's stuffed.
1: Let's go see Trigger in the den in there.
0: Stuff Trigger. All right. Matthew Smiley, special teams coordinator for South Carolina, speaking to the media also, talking about the kicking competition still going on in South Carolina. Cut 24, Dave.
2: I'd say competition is always ongoing. Malik got a chance for kicks in both those first two games. So... I mean, you're always competing. You're always competing for sure.
3: Jack?
0: Look, if you're South Carolina, that's what you got to say at this point. I mean, right now, you're just, you know, you thought you might have brought in your answer in Ethan Sanchez. And it feels like there's something going on there regarding eligibility, the legality of a class of 2022 guy and all that. And South Carolina doesn't want to put him on the field, which I don't blame them. So now you're just, again, you're kind of hoping. It's all you can do. You're kind of hoping. Because right now you still don't feel like that your kicking situation is solid. I mean, Sanchez would make it solid. I mean, he's a solid kicker, but right now you can't use him, and you might not be able to use him at all before it's all said and done. Max Kelly went 1 for 2 over the weekend. He missed from, was that 45, made the one inside 40. Our boy Belfant, I mean, I he must really be inconsistent, right? Because Upton was brought in to be the answer, and he hasn't been the answer. Right now, Max Kelly's getting his shot. And who knows if Ethan Sanchez will ever be able to kick for the Gamecocks. I don't know. But we've talked about this. I feel like we've been talking about this for months and months. Oh, we have. Eventually, you're going to need your kicker. You have to make a big kick to tie a game, put you ahead, whatever. You're going to need your kicker. and you got to get this thing figured out. You should have got it figured out yesterday. And the Ethan Sanchez stuff obviously makes it worse because you don't know if you can even use it. So we'll see. Let's get one more in here real quick from Matthew Smiley, Dave. Let's get cut 25. Punt returning, does it get harder when you get to the SEC?
2: I don't talk that way. I'm always pushing for a standard level of play that we're working for. One of the things I told the punt pressure team as we were watching film after last game, two touchdowns don't make you an elite team. The things that make you an elite team, there was a play that we left yards on the field on Saturday night where Vicari may have gotten even more yards, but we didn't finish that play as a team. So I think it's real dangerous when you start changing up what you're saying and what you're doing and how you're practicing based on the opponent. You're always fighting for improvement, fighting for competition, and fighting to making sure you're raising your level of play to meet that standard.
0: Yeah, I remember that play. Vicari Swain almost broke a third one on a return. But I just don't look. I would not kick to Vicari Swain. There's no way I'm going to have my punter kick the ball in the middle of the field with any. He better not screw it up. He better have some hang time. I'm not going to risk that. I'm kicking the ball at the sidelines. I'm kicking it to where it's going to be bouncing around. I'm going to kick the thing in the parking lot. I am not kicking to Vicari Swain. I'm just not if I'm the opposition. All right, 1 hour down, one to go. Then we get to the postgame show, wrapping up the halftime show. Terry Ford, thanks for hanging. As we will talk more South Carolina, Mississippi State. Hear more from Kendall Briles, the off.
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0: All right, halftime show, final hour. Terry Ford hanging in. We'll go till 3, then Jay and I will kick the post-game show till 6 here on The Game, The Game Network, at The Game TV Radio on YouTube. You can hit us also on our app at 107.5 The Game. Lawyer Lisa Special Teams Contest, pot's starting over again at 100. 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You see the little flippy thingy, you see Lawyer Lisa, click on it, fill out the info, boom, done. Gamecock scores a special teams touchdown. You are in for your chance to win the pot. Thank you to our bud, Lawyer Lisa, for helping us out with that. And tomorrow night, Justin Hall, the Friday Night High School Football Scoreboard Show, starting at 7. Jalen Tart pushing the buttons and controlling the whole ship. Again, that starts at 7 o'clock tomorrow night. All right. So we've discussed the offense, and just, I mean, first of all, how exciting it was to watch week one, where South Carolina's offense, it looked like, I mean, a machine, right? In just taking apart Kent State. Second game, clunky against Towson, some penalties, drops, a couple throws, Linares we want back, but also running for over 400 yards. And the defense, yeah, probably gave up a little bit more than they did in the game against Kent State. But still, defense in two games is averaging, giving up only 4.5 points a game. So the offense, the lack of crispness on Saturday was an issue and a concern. Here is Kendall Briles. Let's grab cut 9, Dave. Kendall talking about the multitude of drop passes.
16: I'd like to not have 9 drops. That would be the first thing. I mean, there were opportunities, you know, all over the field, you know, whether it takes all 11 of them, right? And so just, you know, the protection, the routes being crisp, the quarterback being on time, going, catching. So there's a lot of things involved. And I know it's y'all's job to criticize all of that, but, you know, we won the football game, and that's what I care about the most.
0: Yeah, look, you still won by a ton. You ran for over 400 yards. Your offensive line protected your quarterback and blew holes up so you could run for over 400 yards. Your receivers were open. It just didn't catch the ball when it was thrown to them. Yeah, Linares had a couple throws he'd like to have back, but still, there were lots of drop passes. And that's where it really comes down to. Yeah, there was a Matthew Fuller fumbled on that first good drive. You like to have that back. There was a couple penalties that wiped out either a touchdown or a big play. You want those back, obviously. But the offense functioned well. Just the execution at times stunk when it came to catching the football. It's just as simple, that easy. And the last thing you want is having a bunch of guys lacking confidence going back out there on Saturday, and you're sitting around going, hope it works this time, hope it works this time. You can't have that. You just can't. So it's one of those things, you got to get back to what you were in week one, where your passing game was humming. You want to get back to that. Absolutely. We've talked about this all week, but here is Kendall Briles' thought process on the Lenora Sellers and Mazio Bennett, we say disagreement. Here's Cut 70.
17: Yeah, I addressed it with both of those players, and just making sure we're on the same page and seeing things the right way, and we got to fix and correct it.
0: Okay, just, you got to get that right. I mean, obviously, Lenora's thought the route should be flatter. Bennett kind of drifted a little bit into the end zone. Lenora's, it seemed like, threw it to a spot where he thought Bennett would be. And when you look at the play, the ball, it would have been a very tough catch for Bennett. Could he have made the play? Yeah. Could Lenora have thrown it better? Sure. But when Lenora seems like he's throwing to a spot, that's what you're doing. And when your wide receiver doesn't run the route to that spot, sometimes you get that frustration. Now, again, I wish, you know, if you're Lenoris, you handle that deal with Bennett on the sideline. But seeing, in a way, seeing Lenoris step up with some leadership was a good thing. But at the end of the day, it was a miscommunication. And you can't have that. Can't have it. Here's another one from Kendall Briles real quick, Dave. Talking about Jacarius Peak. How he would play if he is healthy. Let's get to Cut 8.
17: Yeah, I like playing the five best guys, you know. And so if, you know, I assume you're thinking of Peak. If he's one of the five best guys right now to give us a chance to play, then, you know, he'll start. You know, where he's at right now after practice, we're about to go grade the film and see where everything's at and get with Coach Clem and Coach Smooth, but just see how he is mentally. I mean, he hasn't played a ton of football since he has come back, and so got to make sure that we're not, you know, putting him in a position where he's, you know, not going to help us offensively. If those guys feel that he's going to be able to do that, then he'll be on the field.
0: Yeah, you got to see where he's at. And plus, I mean, again, I think it was Wes Mitchell on Gamecock Central basically popped a post saying he doesn't expect Peak to start. He could be wrong, but just that's the feel. But Peak will play. Look, your offensive line is doing a nice job right now. But is Peak, if healthy, Peak's your best offensive lineman? So I guess do you work him in slow, get him some reps in both halves, get him off the field in one piece after this game and see where he is moving forward? I can see that. That makes sense. But, you know, but like Kendall Brown said, if he's one of the best, then guess what? He's going to try it out there with the starting five. Then what are you doing with Gray, the freshman who's been playing left tackle? You move him inside to guard because he was a guard coming out of high school. You move him to right tackle. What are you going to do with Gray if you do start Jacarius Peak? It's a good problem to have, too many offensive linemen. We'll see how it shakes out. Absolutely. All right, halftime show with Terry Ford, David Ayer punching the buttons as we go up until 3 here on the game and the game network. I don't understand this in 2026. I really don't. But we see it way too much. Texas co-defensive coordinator and inside linebacker coach Johnny Nansen has been charged with misdemeanor driving while intoxicated. He got popped with a DWI here recently. And I don't understand. In this world today, if you go somewhere and you're been boozing it and you're feeling it, call an Uber, call a Lyft. Do that. Call a friend. I'm sure there's a GA at Texas who can come pick you up and drive you home. You don't need to get behind a wheel. You just don't. So, again, I don't understand it. We see it. We've seen some issues about whether it's DUIs, whether it's, you know, racing, doing this or that. Look, the thing about it, what, and this isn't fair, but it's life. If you are a college football coach, head coach or assistant, if you're a player, you live by a different set of rules. A lot, most of the time, those rules benefit the heck out of you, by the way. But there are rules that you got to be different than others. You got to make choices that are different because you got a lot to lose and a lot to screw up that other people don't have, right? You just, you know, you got to do things different because of your profile on campus. This is coach or player. Matter of fact, there's some coaches that do some stuff that either have gotten them fired, got them to relieve yourself of your duty. I just sit and I go, there's just, you have so much to lose today. And it's going to get out there. It just is. So you can't do the same things that others do. Because when other people do certain things, whether it's illegal or not, some people go, eh, who cares? But when it's somebody who is known or famous or has some special type of tag to them, people will, it's going to get out. You can't win. Why do things that are going to have you lose your job? Lose your scholarship? Why would you do it? I just don't understand it. I don't. When you're making, I'll just put it this way, if you're making a good six-figure living, seven-figure living, don't mess it up. Don't mess it up. It's that simple. So, anyway, Nansen, former defensive coordinator at Arizona, there's no word yet whether Nansen will be on the field with the team or not. We shall find out. All right, halftime show, just kind of getting through the final hour, then we get to the postgame show with Jay and I. We'll come back. Clayton White talking to the media. We've played a few cuts from Clayton. Want to get into Anthony Evans a little bit, the wide receiver at Mississippi State. He's been far and away Mississippi State's most explosive wide receiver. And we'll hear about that. And where that's going with how you're going to be getting pass rush to stop Evans, to stop Taylor, to stop the run game, to do things to put Mississippi State in bad down and distance situations. We're going to hear from Clayton White on that stuff. It's next here on the Halftime Show. Jerry Ford, Dave's here. We're going till 3, then Jay and I take over for the postgame show on The Game.
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0: talking a ton, obviously, South Carolina, Mississippi State. It's on now, for real, for real. Time for the 2026 football season to really get rolling at Williams-Brice. Can we get everything started? 11 a.m., Gamecocks game day. Tyler and myself live from outside of Frenzy, right there on Rosewood as you leave Assembly on the way to the stadium. South Carolina offensively, really good against Kent State. Clunky early, really through the first half, and even into the third quarter at times against Towson. One good thing, though, the offensive line has really protected Lenore Sellers. Lenore is not getting pressure on like 17% of his dropbacks. And if you look at Mississippi State, their pass rush grade isn't like wow. They've gotten 24 pressures in two games. South Carolina's got like 40. Leading the way, Will Whitson, their edge, has 4 pressures this year. And besides that, Jure Bledsoe has 3. Part of it was, to be honest, Drake Lindsey, the starting quarterback in Minnesota, was getting the ball out of his hands pretty quick. Lindsey's throw time was like 2.64 seconds or whatever it was, which is 2.5 is like the sweet spot. You want to get the ball out in less than 2.5. So 2.6 isn't terrible. It's not, you want to be a little bit quicker on average, but that's not bad. But Lindsey was getting the ball out semi-quick, but Mississippi State wasn't getting, you know, steady heat on Lindsey, to be honest. But that's a guy you keep an eyeball, Will Whitson, and also Jure Bledsoe. Bledsoe's on the interior, Whitson is out on the edge, and those are the guys that have gotten the most heat on opposing quarterbacks so far this year. But again, Mississippi State has not been getting a ton of pressure. But their offensive line's also done a nice job. Because if you look at Kamario Taylor, he's only been pressured on 17.4% of his dropbacks all year. So Taylor in two games, like Shane says, smoking a cigar in the pocket. You look at Lenoris real fast. Lenoris has been pressured on 27% of his dropbacks. I think I said 17 by accident earlier. I meant 27. That's still much better than it has been. Lenoris in two games out of 51 dropbacks, 14 times has been pressured. The offensive line, though, when you look at the pressures the O-line has given up, a little bit different ballgame. The O-line's only given up 7 of those pressures. That's it in two games. So, again, you feel like if you look at Mississippi State, I mean, they blitz. They blitz a lot. They blitz Lindsey, the Minnesota quarterback, 46% of the time, I believe it was. So they're going to blitz you. They're going to try to get pressure, but they have not been getting home. So hopefully that bodes well for Lenoris to have some time to be able to get something going with the passing game. So that's a good thing. Good sign. Good news. All right, Clayton White talking to the media, bringing up the pass rush, which is obviously important anytime. If you can rush 4 and drop 7, that's a good world. Here's Clayton, and really South Carolina hasn't blitzed a ton in the first two games. Here's Clayton talking about the how important the pass rush will be versus Mississippi State. Let's get cut 22, Dave.
1: Absolutely. There are opportunities for the LBs from running backs blocking, tight ends blocking. That's when they can kind of get some unsolicited kind of rushes. Like we call them add-ins or whatever. But our guys have definitely, you know, they understood what the situation what Towson had versus Kent State in regards to the time to throw. I think that did play a factor. Some of those sacks were a little, you know, roll out, long driven. So you have more opportunities that way.
0: Hey, you got to get heat on Taylor. Maybe not sacking him, hurry him, pressure him, get him off his spot, out of rhythm. Don't let him break out like, you know, the Kent State quarterbacks did for big plays, but get the rush, contain Taylor. I really think Clayton will be dialing up some stuff to try to confuse and befuddle a guy in his fifth career start. So we'll see. But You feel like South Carolina's pass rush unit in a much better place to get some heat on Taylor than Mississippi State's pass rush to get heat on Lenoris. Just saying. Okay, a story that I don't know. We'll get back to South Carolina here in a minute, but there's been a lot of whatever you want to call it in North Carolina since Bill Belichick showed up, from Bill's girlfriend to a ton of transfers to a team that was really, just to be honest, for the most part, boring. But there's been drama. Mike Lombardi, the GM, resigned. Now Steve Belichick, the defensive coordinator, also has resigned. This is after an internal investigation into the football program's culture. North Carolina announced its findings earlier today, in conjunction with Steve Belichick's resignation, saying in a statement that the investigation determined that certain actions demonstrated a disregard for Carolina's values and standards of conduct. Whatever they were they involving Lombardi and Bill Belichick's kid? Either yes, directly, indirectly, whatever, but obviously something was going on. Mike Lombardi's representative had an interesting quote I saw in The Athletic saying basically Michael Lombardi wasn't responsible for monitoring all this. Well, maybe not, but again, you are the general manager of the football program, and if something's going on within the football program, it's your job to either know about it, or if you know it's something that shouldn't be going on, you put a stop to it. This isn't tough. But Michael Lombardi's representative saying, well, Michael Lombardi, it wasn't his job. Maybe not, but again, you are in a high management level position. But again, it just feels like what's going on in North Carolina, well, is this crew, Belichick and his buds, could care less about anything regarding the collegiate system. They're just coming in here to win. They know better than you. They're going to do things their way. They don't care, you know, how you like it, whether it's even probably above board. They don't care. They're there to win. And that's just the bottom line. But so, again, Bill Belichick's kid, Steven, has resigned as defensive coordinator at North Carolina. And of course, North Carolina rolling off to the upstate against Clemson this weekend. So we'll obviously be yapping about that too. But Steve Belichick resigning in North Carolina, look, it just feels like it's a mess. Some inappropriate relationship stuff is being leaked out. What does that mean? We don't know yet. But again, it's a mess. Right now, North Carolina's 2-0, and good for them, but this thing's been a mess. Absolute mess. All right, we'll get back to a little Carolina sound here. Let's stay with Clayton White, Dave. Let's get cut 20. Dylan Stewart probable for Saturday, just like Jakarius Peak. Here is Clayton White talking about ramping up Dylan Stewart, cut 20.
1: For each player, when they're coming back, we try to each day, you know, allow them to do a little bit more. Don't really know the exact percentage of exactly how much he's ramped up, but definitely trying to work himself back into the fold.
0: Yeah, I mean, you know, Dylan Stewart's not going to go play 80 plays, but, you know, he'll probably start and be in there in obvious passing situations, things of that nature. But you want to slowly get him ready to rock and roll, just like Jakarius Peak at offensive tackle. So it's just good to have Dylan Stewart on the field because of the problems he causes. Teams have to double him, chip him, account for him. That leaves other people open to do things. And I'm telling you, if you look at this defense, the best defensive player from the guys who get a lot of run, Tamiwa Duojaye has been fantastic. Duojaye right now, just a little bit under 90, 89.3% grade. Run defense is pretty much the same thing. Tackling has been really good. Pass coverage has been excellent. Or I should say pass rush grade has been good at 73.5. Everything with Duojaye has been off the charts. He's the best defensive player on the team at this point after 2 weeks. Coming up behind him is Anthony Addison at 83.3. But, and again, Addison's got to get some heat, some pressure, Duojaye right in the face. of Kamario Taylor will be helpful. But he's the guy that's got to step up for you. George Eye has 5 pressures in 2 games, a sack, a couple of hurries, hits. Excellent pull through the portal for South Carolina, just saying. All right, halftime show with Terry Ford. Thanks for hanging out with us. We'll pop back. Look at the SEC a little bit. Obviously, LSU and Ole Miss is a huge deal. If you haven't heard this yet today, when it's been played on the shows, we're going to give you a taste of a long-suffering Arkansas fan who's had enough with her football team. All that next here on the Halftime Show. We go till 3. David Ayers here is Terry Ford on the game.
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Show final half hour till we get to the post game show with Jay and myself here on the game. Carolina Calls with Shane Beamer. That is tonight at 7 with Todd Ellis rolling into. And by the way, Clayton White will be on site for Carolina Calls. Shane will be calling in. Clayton White, South Carolina defensive coordinator, will be sitting in. Shane will be calling in, I think, in the first segment of the show. But Clayton will be sitting in at Backstreet with Todd Ellis for Shane. Shane again calling in on the first segment. Then 8 o'clock, we got Thursday Night Football. This is a good one. Thursday night games sometimes can be snoozers. This has the potential to be fun. A lot of fireworks. Maybe take the over. Maybe. Probably not, because Thursday Night Football. But Detroit at Buffalo should be an interesting game. So that's what we got going on tonight here on 107.5 The Game in Columbia. All right. SEC this weekend. Obviously, the big one will be Ole Miss hosting LSU. Those people are mad, not in a good mood, in Oxford. I totally get it, totally understand, absolutely. Lane Kiffin basically kiffined all over them. And now they get a chance to show how pissed they actually are. That's a night one. In the Grove, again, LSU, Ole Miss, two top 10 teams going at it. That's the headliner. You know, I've gone back and forth on this game. And look, again, on paper, LSU's the better team. Now, do I think, now, if you haven't heard this, let me get this out of the way, too. Sam Leavitt, the starting quarterback for LSU, all of a sudden is doubtful. Didn't appear to be hurt on Saturday. There was no talk of him being hurt in the post game on Saturday night. No talk of him being hurt in Lane Kiffin's early week presser. Nothing has been said about Sam Leavitt being hurt to the point where he could be doubtful on Saturday. So I think it's just Lane being Lane, and I think Sam Leavitt will start. So let's just go with the idea Sam Leavitt starts. LSU's a better team on paper, again. Ole Miss, they have, I mean, there's going to be a lot of emotion. And if you're Pete Golding, the head coach of the Rebels, you got to take that emotion and you got to use it, obviously, in the proper way for when you hit the field. You don't want to be overly emotional. You don't want guys trying to do too much, not doing their job, not doing their assignments. And all of a sudden, you're taking that emotion and you're kicking yourself in the face with it, which sounds very painful, right? Sure. And we talk about these kind of games all the time with emotion and big halftime, you know, big pregame speeches, and everybody's, you know, got something to get even and all these things. That's wonderful and great. Whatever gets you ready to rock and roll, whatever puts you in the right focus and frame of mind. But once the ball's kicked off, everybody's just knocking the snot out of each other. All that stuff goes to the side. And it's a football game. I feel like LSU's the better team. I'm rooting for Ole Miss. I don't root much these days. I'm rooting for Ole Miss. I don't know yet who I'll pick. Whoever I pick, the opposite team will win. I'm terrible this year so far. I mean, but I think I just look at this and the folks in Oxford want this thing so bad they can taste it. But I just feel like LSU's better. I don't know which way I'm going to pick it, like I said, but I am rooting for Ole Miss. Again, I don't hate Lane Kiffin because, again, Lane Kiffin doesn't affect my life. I could care less what Lane Kiffin does. Do I get tired of hearing about Lane Kiffin? Yeah, I've had a little OD on Lane Kiffin for a guy that's never won a power conference championship, who's never coached in a college football playoff game, who's never, again, because he could have last year, but he walked away and turned his back on his team. Is Lane Kiffin a really good coach? I think he's a good coach. Yeah, I think he is. Is he on like the top level of college football? Not until he wins bigger. Sorry. There are guys who have won bigger, man. Now you're at a school with all the resources now. You're at a school that's got all the money, all the passion, all the love, all the commitment, all everything for you to go make the playoff and win a championship and all that other stuff. You're set up, dude. You can now, if you can go accomplish that, then you will be spoke of with the true level one coaches in college football.
That's going to be that game is going to be interesting. You know, I think something's going to happen crazy. No. I mean, could somebody chuck a golf ball like when Lane took Ole Miss to Knoxville? It could be. I don't think things are going to get, like, dangerously violent, but I think it's going to be loud and nasty. Yeah, sure, it should be. Absolutely should be. Should the Ole Miss folks be screaming whatever they want to scream at Lane Kiffin within reason? Sure. You can't do... I said this the other day with Jay. You can't do things to people and then get upset when people do things to you back. You can't. And you can't.

0: En garde!
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2: We have Georgia at Arkansas. This should be ugly. It really should be. Georgia's favored by 24. You can favor them by 124 the way Arkansas looked last week when they played in Salt Lake City. And they got boat raced by Utah. Arkansas 1-1 on the year. The win was... The fan base wasn't really happy about hiring Ryan Silverfield as the head coach in the first place. From what I understand, talking to people in Fayetteville, that fan base wanted James Franklin. So, Arkansas people aren't happy. Two games into this tenure, Arkansas fans are already done, some of them. Let's get cut 26, Dave. As an Arkansas fan calling up ESPN Arkansas, her name is Miss Lisa. And she's not real happy with the state of Razorback football hit.
3: We don't have a quarterback. We don't have nobody that can do nothing. And our coach stood on the sideline and acted like he was watching a movie. No emotion. No emotion. I'm off the bandwagon. They will not get another dime from me. Chuck, I'm 67. You know this. I've been going regularly since I've been 5. And if my math is correct this morning, that's 62 years. And they don't give a you-know-what.
2: They don't give a you-know-what. They don't care. I'm done. No more of my money. Stopping my direct deposit into their bank account. There's a lot of folks right now, and it's really weird because Arkansas has such a fine tradition for a long time in college football. And it's been a minute since they've been consistently successful. Let's face it, since Bobby Petrino took that motorcycle ride with his girlfriend. That's Arkansas football totally changed. And the money people, they don't believe in the athletic director and the athletic department where it's going. They don't want to give money. And right now, no roster has less money put toward it, according to the athletic, than Arkansas. It's ugly. Silverfield, two games in. In the SEC, Auburn hosting Florida. I think that's interesting. Two first-year head coaches going at it with Alex Golish at Florida and John Sumrall. Alex Golish at Auburn and John Sumrall at Florida. Both teams undefeated. Florida really hasn't beaten anyone of any consequence. Auburn got a win over Baylor. How good's Baylor? I don't know. It was 18-17. Baylor should have won. If DJ Lagway leads his tight end on the two-point conversion, throws the ball in the right spot, Auburn loses. It's just one of those games where you get a little bit of a measure of where you're at as you're kind of retooling, rebuilding, starting new eras, whatever you want to call it. Florida has more talent. The kid Ball, the running back, is averaging over 10 yards a carry, which is just insane. You feel like Florida can go into the plains and win, but this will be a little bit of a taste of what Florida is because Florida has been such an underachiever the last so many years. You know, if Sunbelt Billy's taking Florida to Auburn and Auburn would win that game, you'd be like, yeah, okay. It's what Florida does. Gators right now are 2.5-point favorites on the road. I think that game is sneaky interesting. I really do. Texas, number one in the country after that comeback against Ohio State. Hopefully you're not, spending the week reading about how great you are. UT San Antonio comes in. They play fast. It's a team that likes to do a lot of stuff aggressively on offense. Will they beat Texas? No. But if you're Texas, you don't want to play around. You should still slap around UT San Antonio. How does Oklahoma bounce back playing a 2-0 New Mexico after just underwhelming performance in the Big House in Ann Arbor, losing to a Michigan team the week before? Really lost to Western Michigan, even though they didn't. Oklahoma's got to get their offense figured out, man. They just do. Because that could screw up their entire season. It really could. Their schedule does not get easier. Florida State's going to go to Tuscaloosa.

0: Tuscaloosa, and just they're going to get taken to the woodshed. Alabama is a 19.5-point favorite. Florida State has not looked great in their two games, even though they're 1-1. Alabama, I mean, the revenge card, I mean, play it, fine. It's okay, play it. But, you know, I think Alabama's just a lot better. And Mike Norvell, after that one, you should go to 1-2. You'll beat Central Arkansas, then Virginia, Louisville, Miami, Clemson. Florida State probably won't be favored in any of those games. And then you might have a new head coach, an interim coach in Tallahassee. All right, it's a little quick run around the SEC. Final segment here as we wrap up the halftime show to get to the postgame show. We'll spin back here from Kendall Briles about this tilt with Mississippi State coming up on Saturday. We'll dig into the family card a little bit next here on the halftime show. Terry Ford, David Ayers here punching the buttons right here on the game.
1: Wow, what a play. The Game Network. Columbia, Charleston, Florence, and Myrtle Beach.
2: Hey, this is Jen from 107.5 The Game and The Game Network. 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We got you. All you have to do is text your name, your business, and your phone number to 803-404-6100, and we'll be in touch. There's no catch. Times are tough. We're here just trying to help you get folks in the door of your business.
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3: The Seattle Seahawks have ruled out Sam Darnold for this week's game against the Arizona Cardinals with a glute injury. There are no plans to add Darnold to the IR as of right now. Drew Lock will get the start in Darnold's place. Can Seattle's defense keep leading the way until Darnold is back? That's the question for the Super Bowl champs. I'm Chris Black.
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0: All right, South Carolina, 4-point favorites now. Saturday, official kickoff is 4:15, SEC Network. Just saw that, the official kick, 4:15. We start 11 o'clock, Gamecocks game day. Tyler, Head, and myself over at Frenzy of Columbia, right there on Rosewood, as you take the turn off of Assembly going toward the stadium. We go 11 to a little bit before 1. Then we have the SEC report. Then we hand things off to Chris and Chet for the network pregame. Then they will take it up to hand it off to Todd and Tommy. Again, 4:15 kick, South Carolina. 4-point favorites, over-under, in case you're into that sort of thing. 58.5 against Mississippi State. All right. Kendall Bryle was talking to the media. Let's look at the family thing. And look, you know you're going to get asked. It's just the way this goes. Your brother-in-law is the head coach of Mississippi State. You know the questions are coming, and Kendall answered them as quick as humanly possible. Let's start off with facing your brother-in-law. Give me cut four there, Dave.
15: I mean, I haven't talked to him this week. You know, we all knew that this game was coming, and he's got a job to do. I've got a job to do, and, you know, it's business for us here.
0: Yeah, I mean, they're not like chumming up this week. Hey, dude, what are you doing today? Yeah, I was kind of breaking down your defense, and hey, give me a little insight. No, it's not going on. It's business week. And you hear this all the time, like family don't talk during the week. They play each other. And also, here's Kendall saying that the family usually avoids this game because, again, you know, someone's going to lose. Let's get cut 10, Dave.
15: Yeah, same crew. This is actually a game for our family that people don't really want to attend. It's hard to be happy for both sides. You're not going to be. And so, like, I know my mom and dad, they won't watch the game. You know, it's just one of those deals where it's hard on the family, and you know that it's going to happen. But, you know, we both got a job to do, so we're going to go do it.
0: There you go. I mean, if you're Kendall, you're like, Dad, I'm your son. You got to root for me. I'm your boy. Forget this. I mean, that's his husband. I'm blood. But yeah, whenever you have these families having these type of games, it's, you know, it's always a weird week for everybody involved. Dave handed me this. This is interesting. We were talking about Arkansas and everything going on 2 weeks into the Ryan Silverfield regime. This is interesting. From the Rocky Top Insider, Grind City Media in Memphis says that fans in Arkansas are calling to empty out the stadium this weekend, wear a sack over their heads if they are going, or even to just black out the stadium as a funeral for the football program. There's even a local Fayetteville golf course that's offering specials to hit the links Saturday rather than going to the game. Two games in. Don't go. If you are going to go, wear a sack over your head. Black out the stadium. Empty out the stadium. Go golfing. That's two games in. Now, again, I said this. I think Ryan Silverfield, I was underwhelmed with the hire. But again, it's two games in. We always can be wrong. Hell, I thought Scott Frost was a great hire at Nebraska. Go back to your alma mater. Look what you did in Central Florida. And Scott Frost went in Lincoln. You never know until you know. It's two games into the guy's tenure. Two games. Jeez. But this is really about the overall football program itself. And all this comes back to getting money. It just does. No one spends less on their roster in the SEC than Arkansas. Nobody. And that this is what happens. You don't spend money, you can't keep up, especially in the SEC. So, you know, again, to South Carolina's credit, they're eighth in spending in the SEC on a football roster, 16th in the country. You got to spend money to build your roster. It's a financial arms race. It just is. One final note real quick. Texas head coach Steve Sarkisian said he should have handled his postgame interview with ESPN reporter Holly Rowe better after the win over Ohio State, acknowledged how the testy exchange led to some other things like fake videos on social media and apology from quarterback Arch Manning. Quote from Sarkisian, obviously we have a ton of respect for ESPN and for Holly. We could have handled that situation better with a little bit more patience at the moment. But that obviously led to the situation with Arch. Yeah, you should have handled it better. You should have. Again, you're the leader. You're the guy in charge. Take a breath, take a minute, be patient. One of the reasons you make a lot of money, my friend, is because of the TV networks. They pump a lot of dough in your university's direct deposit. And yes, Sarkisian, the way he handled things, led to everything else that went on. All right, Dave, fine work. Thanks for hanging out. I'll jump on the other side of the glass now. Jay Phillips and I rolling the post-game show up until 6 here on The Game, The Game Network, 107.5 The Game app, and at The Game TV Radio on YouTube.
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26: All right, 3 o'clock on a Thursday. Welcome aboard the Post Game Show alongside Terry Ford. I'm Jay Phillips. Appreciate you being with us. Lots to get to on today's program. It's Thursday during football season. Our good friend Eric Kimry going to join us, the coach. Be with us coming up, bottom of the hour. I did ask him. No all-pro running backs visiting campus today, at least, or at least not in a way that might interfere with his appearance on the program. In fact, I think I threw in Marcus Allen today.
0: Oh, really?
26: Hey, it was Jamal Lewis last week.
0: Yeah, Jamal Lewis. It should have been like this. Jamal, I understand you want to come here and talk to the players, but I got to do a radio hit with Jay and Terry.
26: Yeah.
0: Can we reschedule?
26: Well, you kind of give him the arm.
0: Yeah.
26: It's like, hey, just about 12, 15 minutes.
0: Yeah, that's all I need. We'll get back to you, but I got something more important.
26: Go downstairs to the cafeteria, have a coffee.
0: Yeah, exactly. Go chill.
26: Get a sandwich.
0: Mm-hmm.
26: Something.
0: Food's good here.
26: I bet it is, actually. But Eric will be with us coming up bottom of the hour, and we may revisit a little something that Eric was responsible for in a game against Mississippi State back in the day.
0: No, what would that be?
26: Some of you may remember. Mm-hmm. And if you don't, hey, stay tuned.
0: Yeah.
26: Stay tuned. Speaking of state, we will get a perspective on the Bulldogs from our good friend Eli Savoy, who is the morning host over at Sports 56 in Memphis, Tennessee. Mm. But over that way, they cover, and they got everybody. They got obviously the Memphis Tigers, but they got Ole Miss, they got State, they got Arkansas, they got Tennessee. They cover everybody.
0: Yep.
26: It's like a mini Atlanta. You know, they got a melting pot of fan bases in their town.
0: Yes,
26: but he will give us his thoughts on Kamario Taylor and Mississippi State. I just made my Jack Veltri picks.
0: I haven't gotten there yet. Have you now?
26: You want me to reveal?
0: Sure, go ahead. Go ahead.
26: Well, what have you and I been saying about this game for over a month?
0: About taking the over?
26: Take the over.
0: And you didn't.
26: I did.
0: You did take the over?
26: I did take the over. I don't know if I should have.
0: Mm-hmm.
26: I want my taking the over. I want to wish this into existence. And I'm not really supposed to do that, but sometimes I let things get the better of me.
0: Sure. You're human.
26: That's not fair. I want my taking the over to motivate some people to make sure the over doesn't hit. Because I'm not spending any money on this.
0: Right. Of course not.
26: And if you want to take my advice about taking the over, that's completely up to you, whoever you may be.
0: Mm-hmm.
26: But I picked 34, 30.
0: I think it's a fair pick.
26: South Carolina.
0: To basically,
26: I think it might be one of those.
0: Right now you're at a push because the number's 4 right now.
26: Yeah, today it's 4. So, so that's the spread, but the over under is 58.5. So I'm taking that over.
0: I can absolutely see 34-30 would make a lot of sense. here's where I'm at with it. Because I've sucked so bad the first 2 weeks, I think I'll take Mississippi State. That way I can ensure South Carolina to win.
26: Well, I mean, but you've picked South Carolina to win both of their games.
0: Yeah, I mean,
26: so in that respect,
0: yeah, I'm covering that real easy. The one thing I've started to go back to a ton is this is Taylor's fifth start. He's 19 years old. Last time I checked, South Carolina's got a pretty good defensive coordinator. Mm-hmm. And I think that South Carolina's going to do enough to disguise some things, to make Taylor see some things that aren't there, to kind of mess with him from the neck up, so to speak, as he processes.
26: Yeah.
0: And I think that's going to be the difference in this game. At some point in those four quarters, Clayton's going to call something.
26: Yeah.
0: That's going to make a difference in this football
26: game. I'm not going to lie to you, man. As much as I took 34-30 and wrote it down, just because I'd been saying take the over, so I figured, well, you better stick with it. There was a part of me attempting to justify picking like 27-17. Because both of these teams do have excellent defensive coordinators. Mm-hmm. And it's interesting how on both sides of the ball, both of these teams have so many similarities. I'm not saying they're mirror images of one another. And it doesn't just come down to their quarterbacks. I mean, again, the Lebby and Briles, Kendall Briles system is directly from the Art Briles mm-hmm. system. But, you know, Zach Arnett and Clayton White like to, you know, throw a lot of different looks at you. They have a lot of different ways to utilize mm-hmm. players. As Shane was talking about, you've got some guys on the state defense that can line up up front or can immediately drop back into a linebacker position. Carolina has a couple of guys like that. You know, you look at a kid like Currents, who I think is going to be utilized a lot this week. I'm not saying he's going to spy Kamario Taylor, but I wonder how much you want to say, hey, follow him, look at him, keep him.
0: Currents is going to be an interesting chess piece throughout this season, because we talked about our buddy Mr. Helms broke it down.
26: Will,
0: how many
26: Will's
0: different
26: breakdown
0: ways.
26: This week. Y'all, if you have Gamecock Central subscription, if you have one, really take the time to read what Will put in print on the website this week, because
0: his work is so good.
26: It's a really good look at what the analytics tell you about this game, and both the national model and Will's prediction favor South Carolina to win this football game. And I realize the hype is out there. And listen, I told you, Terry, Josh Pate, JD Pickell at On3, who have they make all their picks. They feel real good about Kamario Taylor.
0: Yeah.
26: Josh, at least, I will say, kind of did what we've been talking about. Well, you know, he's the new, I forget exactly how he worded it, but basically called him the new flavor of the month, which, mm-hmm. which football fans love to taste.
0: Absolutely.
26: And there it is, you know, so.
0: Absolutely. And that's just the way this goes. We all love this. Again, Lenoris was just 2 years ago.
26: Yeah.
0: And
26: DJ Lagway has been there.
0: He had a minute there at Florida. We love that. And in today's world, it just gained so much momentum because of social media, internet. You can watch YouTube channel shows. I mean, there's so much information out there to hype dudes up even more than back in the day. Like even back in the old days when Johnny Manziel got hyped up. I mean, it's so big, the hype machine today. And I guess with me looking at this football game, I just go back to the idea that Taylor, this is only his fifth start. Mm-hmm. And I just feel like that's a thing. That just is. And I think everyone's forgetting that he's only started four games in his career, and he's 19 years old. And Clayton's really good. And sometimes we just don't think about how good Clayton and his defense has been. Ever since they hit that speed bump early in 23, and Shane had to call Clayton in the office for some detention, and they came back out and they changed up the defense to the 3-5-5. Ever since then, remember that month, nobody did anything against them.
26: Right.
0: Ever since then, the South Carolina defense has been really good.
26: Right.
0: Even last year, yeah, it had some moments where it couldn't hold a lead or it gave up a drive. But last year's debacle wasn't on the defense. That was a top 20 defense if you look at the metrics. I think we forget sometimes that Clayton's pretty good at this.
6: Yeah.
0: And I keep coming back to that the more I think about this game, that, you know, he can okey-doke a guy that young and that inexperienced. And I think the chess match of this we forget, because this kid is, what he did to Minnesota and what he did to Louisiana Monroe was really impressive. We'll just see.
6: Yeah.
0: That's what I'm saying. We'll just see.
6: And again, the numbers, and Will Helms broke it down, the numbers for Minnesota, the more you look into them, mm-hmm. don't necessarily flatter Minnesota.
0: Well, we've talked about this the last couple of days, you and I. The more we dug into Minnesota, the more you look at what they've done and where they're at, you go, it's still a good win. No one's going to say you didn't have
6: right.
0: a nice win.
6: No, it is a good win.
0: It's a good win.
6: It is.
0: But it's not a program-changing win.
6: Yeah.
0: It's, wow, that was a good win. Good job.
6: I mean, again, I think, like I said, this is a good, but they didn't, look, I'm not even going to talk about the very top tier of the Big Ten, but they didn't go to Iowa and win. They didn't go to even right now Illinois and win. They didn't go out west to Southern California and win. They didn't go to Oregon and win. They went to Minnesota where the crowd is go Gophers, mm-hmm. but you know the crowd is more amped for the next day's game.
0: For the Viking game, right? Exactly.
6: You know,
0: or then the next University of Minnesota hockey game.
6: Sure. So there's just I just think a lot has been made of it, and some rightly so, but mm-hmm. maybe a little too much, and maybe we're all dead wrong here. And maybe Carolina again playing two teams that you should have easily beaten and did. Has skewed a lot of perception. I think for both of these schools, this is a much more telling affair, which is why I do think it will be close. And it might be one of those classics where the team with the ball last, kind of like that Missouri game a few years ago. Mm-hmm. Maybe the team with the ball last finds a way to win the football game.
0: Remember, this Mississippi State game a couple years ago, here was a lot of fun.
6: Yeah.
0: Carolina won by a score,
6: right? I think, it's pretty close to what mm-hmm. I just picked. I think it was 37-30?
0: Yeah.
6: 37-30.
0: I mean, Spencer Rattler would even have three incompletions in the whole game
6: something.
0: It was a crazy game, back and forth, big plays, both teams, ball flying everywhere. Neither secondary could stop wide receivers. Remember, Xavier Leggett ran wild. He's still running up and down the road from that game.
6: Right. By the way, breaking news from Baton Rouge, serious news here. I am being serious, even though I want to be flippant. Our buddy Matt Moscona reporting that Sam Levitt did practice today. And that it was back spasms.
0: Wow.
6: Back spasms.
0: So Sam Levitt did. Wow. Okay.
6: Yesterday. Back spasms yesterday.
0: All right. I'll ask you this because I think you know my answer. When you first saw this on the, you know, report mm-hmm. last night, mm-hmm. how hard did you laugh?
6: I chuckled, and I said, Lane is gaslighting everybody. And I even put gaslight. I used that verb in my tweet about today's show. I don't think there was.
0: Sam Levitt was going to play.
6: And I don't, it hasn't been verified, but, so this may be, you know, I suppose now I'm just going to be careful here, but run with some speculation across the interwebs. But, the SEC availability report released last night was more than 20 minutes late.
0: Mm-hmm.
6: And a lot of people were speculating that it was because there were some questions about exactly what was going to come out of Baton Rouge.
0: Mm-hmm. Well, remember,
6: I guess you have to have everybody's in before the conference can release it because they like to release it at once. Mm-hmm.
0: There's no injury. There was no injury conversation after the LSU game on Saturday. No injury conversation in Lane's post game. No injury conversation in Lane's early week presser. Then all of a sudden, Sam Levitt's doubtful. And I shook my head and said, dude, you just can't stop.
6: No, I chuckled.
0: You can't stop.
6: And here's the thing. There's the old fable or parable or whatever of the boy that cried wolf. Yeah. And, you know, it may well be. I'm not defending, okay? And I'm not even trying to play devil's advocate. But it may well be that Lane and the coaching staff were serious. But that's the problem that he now has. No one
0: takes him seriously.
6: Can take you seriously.
0: That's
6: we don't know what you're doing. And one day, mm-hmm. just like in that old mm-hmm. that old story, it's going to come back to bite you.
0: Absolutely.
6: Somewhere. I don't know when. I don't know where.
0: It will. And that's my point of it. I laugh, not laughing because I thought it was humorous or laughing because, hey, Lane, boy, I tell you what. No, I'm laughing because, like, just shut up.
6: Yeah.
0: It's like I'm like this. I'm eye roll guy to Lane Kiffin now.
6: So it goes from it was listed as doubtful.
0: Mm-hmm.
6: So tonight
0: It'll be probable.
26: It'll go to well, what's next? Questionable? Is that above doubtful?
0: Questionable and then probable on
26: Saturday. Tomorrow will be probable. And then you're allowed 90 minutes out on Saturday. Mm-hmm. You're allowed to use the term game time decision.
0: Mm-hmm. And that's how this is going to go. And then Senior's going to run the field and start. Sam Levitt's gonna play. Yeah, you just go whatever.
26: And if it's,
0: man.
26: I mean, and look, in all seriousness, if it's back spasms, well, you know, get the kid into the massage table,
0: sure,
26: and get him those little electrode things they got.
0: Yeah,
26: you know, after a nice massage or a soak in the tub,
0: yeah.
26: You know, and
0: that's the sad part here. Maybe Sam Levitt has back spasms. I don't know. You know what? I don't believe you.
26: Right.
0: I just don't believe you.
26: Right.
0: I mean, and back spasms is one of those mysterious kind. I've got back spasms,
26: and they hurt.
0: If you have them. But that's an injury that I can't prove on an x-ray, right?
26: Right.
0: Just like a...
26: It's pretty hard.
0: My hamstring's tight. Can't prove that on a x-ray. Just saying.
26: Yeah. Well, we'll see. But, gaslighting. That's my take.
0: Absolutely.
26: All right. Eric Emery coming up in about 15 minutes or so. We'll come back on the other side, get you a little bit of coach sound from Kendall Briles looking ahead to this one. And we'll kind of stay with an offensive theme as we get closer to talking to Eric Emery. 803-404-6100, a Thursday postgame show.
7: Wow, what a play. The Game Network. Columbia, Charleston, Florence, and Myrtle Beach. The Gamecocks rushed for over 400 yards, but the passing game struggled.
8: You guys know on offense, it's, you know, one guy's not doing his job, and it makes everything look terrible, and that's where we were tonight. 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
7: Yeah, I like playing the five best guys, you know, and so if... You know, I assume you're thinking of Peak. If he's one of the five best guys right now and gives the chance to play, then, you know, he'll start. You know, where he's at right now after practice, we're about to go grade the film and see where everything's at and go with Coach Clemens, Coach Smooth, but just see how he is mentally. I mean, he hasn't played a ton of football since he has come back, and so got to make sure that we're not, you know, put him in a position where he's, you know, not going to help us offensively. If those guys feel that he's going to be able to do that, then he'll be on the field.
8: And again, how long does that decision take? You know, is it something that they? I suppose you know by tomorrow night as you go through a walkthrough, who's going to at least be part of it? I mean, you get these guys mentally ready. How comfortable are they with some type of rotation? Listen, it's going to be 94 degrees, man, and by the time at kickoff, it's basically the heat of the day.
9: Yeah,
8: we talked a lot about how, I mean, look, listen, you know, the one against Kent was a whole together different animal. And it was really more by the end of the game when it was at its most brutal.
9: Right.
8: Because, again, the heat, once it finally kind of all just settles in on you.
9: Oh, it was just miserable.
8: At 4 o'clock, it's going to be every bit of that 94. The good news is it'll probably only be, it won't be super humid. So it only feel like 112 instead of 137.
9: Feels like.
8: No, I don't know.
9: 119.
8: But it's going to be really hot. You're going to need those guys regardless.
9: And so they've rotated South Carolina in the first two games. They've rotated their offensive linemen a ton.
8: Yeah.
9: So if Peak just goes in the rotation, you get him 15 snaps and get him out there and see how he feels. I mean, that's good. That's a step in the right direction. I mean, again, Kendall Browles will make the decision. You going to start him or not? I could see him not starting, but playing through the game, just to, if nothing else, to get him going. Because your offensive line's played so well.
8: It has.
9: So,
8: and I think that's something that they really have to take into careful consideration.
9: Absolutely.
8: Is that it has played well. But at the same time, you know, you've got, you know, a potential first-round level talent.
9: Well, he's your best offensive lineman if healthy.
8: Yeah.
9: And so that's where you're balancing right now. And again, that's going to come down to his health, how he feels, how he's looked. And, you know, if he's looked fantastic, let's just go, he's looked fantastic. He's been healthy, he's been out there, and you like the way it's gone in practice, could you start him? Sure. But if you want to err on the side of caution for whatever reason, you maybe put him in the rotation and, you know, get him X amount of snaps, wherever your snap count could be, and then he's really ready to rock and roll when you get to Tuscaloosa.
8: Yeah. So. Can we play cut one from Coach Browles, please,
9: sure,
8: sir? This is, you know, again, Carolina had, I mean, everybody has their flaws. There's no such thing as a perfect game anymore, right? But from what they saw last week, what have you done to make it better?
6: We put more emphasis on ball security. I mean, we do that every day of the week anyways, but just obviously put more emphasis on it. I know Coach Drayton, you know, with the running backs, has spent some extra time after practice with those guys. And, you know, the fundamentals are the fundamentals. You got to do those things right. It also falls on everybody on the offense as far as doing their job and receivers being on the right guys blocking. And, you know, the drops, you know, times it's going to happen. We haven't seen, you know, a history of that in practice. So that was you know, that's something that we didn't think was going to happen. And so, you know, they've been struggling the last couple of days, so hopefully we can clean that stuff up.
8: That was one of the things, the drops that that Will Helms mentioned in his analytics piece. And I want to go find a little bit of that again. I don't want to give all of it away, but he basically talked about how you just, to Kendall's point, you don't really account for that.
9: No.
8: You know, I mean, it's just not something that you can look at and go, well, you know, we're going to have X number of drops.
9: Right.
8: So therefore we need to figure it out. He says here, Sellers has been accurate on 36 of 46 passes with 7 drops. He has 1 pick, Lenoris, on 0 interceptable passes.
9: Mm-hmm.
8: Again, wasn't his fault.
9: Right.
8: Taylor has no picks on 2 interceptable passes. The exact numbers aren't as important as the concept, he writes. Taylor has been great. Sellers has 2, but doesn't have the same end product as proof, thanks to things outside of his control. And he continues real quick. He says a 19.4%, and that's basically a rate to get into it that it is a difference in what should have been and what wasn't. Mm-hmm. And he said it's not common. Mm-hmm. And he says it's unreasonably high over the course of a season. He says drops can cluster, but they're rarely that big of an issue. He says that there were 3 Power 4 quarterbacks with a drop rate last year over 12%. Taylor was one of them. Maryland's Malik Washington was the only one to start the majority of the season. And he said a season-long drop rate of 19% would be historically awful,
9: mm-hmm.
8: especially for a group that hasn't struggled that often, meaning Carolina.
9: Week 1, there was 1 drop. I mean, and really, on the team, Nitro Tuggle came in with some drop issues from Purdue. I think it's 7 last year or something. But, you know, everything we've heard and what we've seen, there wasn't conversations about dudes dropping the ball all through camp. That first game, again, only 1 drop. That was Amazio Bennett. So what happened last Saturday was like, wow.
8: Yeah.
9: The way Nick Harbor, learning how to play the position, one of the things about Nick is, even when he wasn't natural, he wasn't dropping a lot, and he had a rough Saturday when he dropped the 2 touchdown passes in the same back-to-back plays. And it probably had 3 drops overall if you want to count 1 earlier in the game. I don't think Pro Football Focused did. If you look at SEC StatCat, Clark Brooks does a phenomenal job. Lenore Sellers right now, uncatchable pass rate, which means throws that just were bad. He is 2nd with the least uncatchable pass rate, only behind Arch Manning.
8: Yeah.
9: So basically, Norris's throws have been catchable throws for the most part this year. It just, you know, with all the drops, he hasn't had any throwaways. So Lenoris has
8: the
9: been
8: the first
9: better.
8: One I can think of was that first drive, first game, right? Where he just mm-hmm. missed, I think it was missed Mazio.
9: Yeah, he
8: just
9: missed Mazio. And then he had the one, remember the sideline throw to DJ Black down the field that went to. So those are really, those are the first 2 that jump out. And he had that one look like kind of like it was the weather had kicked in last Saturday and he had the one bad throw. The throw just wasn't on target. But that's like it in 2 games. So his performance is better than just the counting stats mm-hmm. show is what we're trying to say. We're not saying he's perfect and whatever. We're saying it's not as bad as it looks because of the drops last week.
8: And I think something to maybe focus in on a little bit that Will Helms talks about. Again, Taylor has no picks on 2 interceptable passes.
9: Mm-hmm.
8: All right. Is South Carolina better at that? I mean, again, we talked about takeaways and at least mm-hmm. putting yourself in position to get them. You haven't yet, but if you're there, you might like the opportunity mm-hmm. to say, all right, what made him uncomfortable? And then, or what happened, mm-hmm. you know, when they didn't get a pick?
9: Mm-hmm.
8: So force him into whatever that was and put your guys in. You've got guys that I think can get that done for you.
9: You know what's interesting? Look at the numbers today. Minnesota blitzed a ton. They were like 42-43% of Taylor's dropbacks, Minnesota blitzed, and they didn't get to him. I mean, he only was pressured like 17% of his throws or whatever. But Minnesota did a lot of blitzing. And obviously they didn't get home, which leaves your secondary pretty exposed, right?
8: Mm-hmm.
9: So like I said, it's going to be interesting to see what Clayton does. I think back, like, we talk about Currents. Remember, Currents has one of the sacks on a blitz.
8: Yep.
9: So it's going to be fun to watch how he's used.
8: I want
9: to
8: see.
9: I really want to see. Are you bringing him from a different angle? You're bringing him from, maybe you put him out there and he's blitzing from a regular safety position. Maybe you're lining him up in different formations and blitzing him out of nowhere. Like I said, I want to see how Clayton, what he does and what he dials up to go against a quarterback who we forget is in his fifth start and he's 19 years old.
8: Eric Emery on the other side will get Coach's take on how he might draw some things up for Carolina to attack Mississippi State and what he sees from the other side of it too. Coach Eric Emery, and we'll again maybe reminisce about a big Eric Emery play against the Bulldogs back in the day. Coach Emery coming up on the other side of the postgame show.

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8: Interception so far this year,
9: and he's not had a pass. Look at this, fourth down, he's not had a snap. Here comes that pressure.
10: That's good stuff. I don't know who threw that pass, though. I don't know. Well, maybe our next guest can go back in the memory banks. Coach Eric Kimry is with us. On that day, he was South Carolina quarterback, Eric Kimry. Maybe it does for you. I don't know. I've known you a long time, and I don't really try to bring this thing up too much, but does it ever get old to think about the fade?
11: No, Jay, of course not. It's great. You know, it's one of the best days of my life. You know? So it was a magical day for the Gamecocks for sure. I think the thing that strikes me the most about it, you know, here a quarter of a century later, it's hard to say that, but was just really the moment in time, you know, in the history of South Carolina football to where we were coming off of a 1-21, you know, 21 game losing streak and beat New Mexico State that first week, and they tear down the goalposts, and then Georgia comes into town, and Quincy Carter throws five picks, tear down the goalposts. We beat a bad Eastern Michigan team, and it was kind of like, you know, that Mississippi State game, and you got to remember, Jackie Sherrill's team was very good. They had just played Tennessee for the SEC championship the year before. And I think everyone was kind of wondering, is this Gamecock team for real? And so I think, you know, you had a lot of doom and gloom in the stands at times, and the whole talk of chicken curse and all those things. And to have that moment where, you know, I was able to come in and help our team win, I think it gave Gamecock fans a lot of hope for the future. And it felt like just a really cool, magical place to be.
10: I know Phil got hurt and you needed to come in. I have a Phil question for you, because I brought it up with Ryan on Tuesday, Ryan Brewer, because we were talking about Lenoris and some things, and I said, you know, you played for a mild-mannered quarterback, and he interrupted me. He goes, "Where'd you get mild-mannered from?" So, and I was like, "Well, on the field, right?" But Phil, for the most part, was pretty mild-mannered, wasn't he?
11: Well, I think Phil was very professional. You know, the way he carried himself in terms of, you know, his interactions with the media. But like, I think Ryan's right. Don't get him wrong. Like, he was an intensely competitive guy, yeah, and he took his craft very seriously. He had a very successful career.
10: Yeah. It was fun to watch. All right, let's get into where this ball club is right now. Very, very different set of circumstances in terms of personnel and expectations. And, you know, Terry and I have been talking a lot about it, that Kamario Taylor has become the college football flavor of the week. He had a big day at a Big Ten school. But Carolina sees a lot of that in their own quarterback on a regular basis. But as you look at this game, you know, what should we start to expect in terms of how these offenses like to move the football?
11: Well, I think you're going to see a similar kind of style of play. You've got two similar styles of quarterbacks with Lenore Seller and Kamario Taylor. You know, both guys are completing, you know, around 65-68% of their passes, and both of them have over 100 yards rushing, probably second leading rusher on the team. So, you know, it's going to be interesting to me. The more interesting matchup to me, Jay, is the two defenses. I think you're going to have a Carolina defense that's at full tilt now with Dylan Stewart back. And how good is our defense? How good is their defense? And I think, to me, the answer to that question is going to be who wins the game.
12: Mm. Coach, you know, you brought up a very interesting point. Jay and I were just discussing this with, you know, Taylor. This is only his fifth career start. And he's 19 years old. And, you know, with Clayton, you know, Clayton's pretty good at what he does. And how much do you think Clayton will try to disguise some stuff, maybe try to do some things maybe this youngster hasn't seen, you know, try to disguise some things, try to, for lack of a better term, fool him into maybe some mistakes? How much of that you think will go on, at least early, with Taylor?
11: I think you could see it a lot. And, you know, I've got the utmost respect for Clayton White. Was able to coach with him a year, learned a lot of football from the guy. He's been a great asset for Coach Beamer for these last 5 years, and I have no doubt he'll have a great plan. And I think, too, like you mentioned, Terry, this is Taylor's, you know, fifth or sixth start. Has he ever played in an environment like this before? I think you're going to have a raucous Williams-Brice Stadium. It's going to be loud. Communication can be difficult as a quarterback on the road in the SEC, and we're going to see what kind of composure and poise

0: En garde!
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2: Know how to hold the ball, but then you got to let them go run. And I think with these receivers, they just got to go play and relax. You know, it was a tough game in terms of the conditions, and you don't want to make that excuse, but it's a real thing when everything's soaking wet. And so, you know, it was a weird game with all the delays and things like that. You kind of want to say, okay, that game was that game. It's one of those games as a team you just got to get through. I think we're going to find out who this team really is this week. We're going to have a great indication of the quality of this team as a whole. But I do think our receivers, you know, they're going to have to step up and start to make some of those plays and extend some of the passes from Lenoris. And that's one thing I'd like to see more of. We have that deep threat in guys like Harbor. But who are the guys that you can throw the ball on crossing routes or underneath routes that can break some tackles and take what would be a 10-yard gain into a 20 to 30-yard gain and beyond? And that's a question we don't have answered yet.
3: Coach, when you saw the whole Lenoris Sellers-Mazio Bennett thing where Lenoris, I guess, wanted Mazio to flatten that route more, and maybe Lenoris was thrown to a certain spot and Bennett kind of cut that route up more into the end zone, and you saw that exchange, as a coach, what was going through your head?
2: I love it. I love it. You know, I think sometimes people see players and their interactions with each other in the heat of battle, and they might say, hey, maybe there's a disconnect here. It could be a chemistry thing. I saw two intense competitors that want to win. You know, of course, you know, sometimes when you're throwing these routes down the field, you can get off of a certain page with each other. I think that's what happened there. And I think in the intensity of the moment, they were just discussing that. And you know, and you got intense body language and things like that. But I saw two competitors. I think it's a good thing. You know, you'd rather have to grab a quarterback or a receiver and say, okay, man, that's good. We're good. You know, and then rather than have to, like, press them to go lead and compete. And so, to me, I thought it was fine. It's not anything that gave me any concern.
4: Oh, one of the things that Coach Beamer said after the ball game and even into Tuesday's press conference, Eric, was, hey, you know, running for 400 yards is running for 400 yards, no matter who you do it against. And I don't disagree with him. You certainly don't expect anything like that this weekend. But again, as a coach, and you know, you've obviously had your games throughout your career where you guys have played overmatched opponents and where you've gone toe-to-toe for all 48 minutes. What do you do when you want to keep that mindset, keep that production level, at least in a relative sense, you know, but maybe there are going to be times when it's stuffed and stopped. How do you keep that going from a mental perspective and a continuation perspective?
2: Well, I think you got to emphasize it, and that seems to be something that we've done. We've rushed the ball for a considerable amount of yards in the first two games, but when you're playing an SEC defense, it doesn't matter who it is, you're going to have to strike some balance. You need to throw the ball enough and you know, push the ball down the field enough that it opens up your running game so that people can't just load the box on and say, you know what, we're going to play man outside. We're going to put 7-8 guys in the box and dare you to run the football. So I think you're going to see more balance in Kendall Browse's offense and both schools' offense. But I do think, Jay, at the end of the day, the team that rushes for the most yards in this game has a great chance to win, especially the ones, you know, one of the things in our values that we talk about, and I actually just stole it straight from Coach Beamer, was you got to run the ball and you got to stop the run. So which team is going to have the highest yards per carry? Which defense is going to be able to stop the run and force guys who maybe passing isn't their forte as much as their legs are into converting those third and 7-plus type of downs?
3: Hey, Coach, watching Lenoris for the first two games, what's your thought? How is he looking at that new offense? How is he looking throwing the ball? Just kind of what's been going through your mind watching Lenoris early in the Kendall Browse offense?
2: Well, you know, I thought there was kind of, you know, a little bit of a difference in him in the second game. A lot of that could have been the opponent themselves, the delay, the weather conditions. He looked very calm, cool, and smooth in the first game. I felt like in the second game at times, if I'm being honest, he was pushing the ball a little bit. But as a former quarterback, and I don't have super huge hands, you know, a wet ball did sometimes mess with my delivery to a certain degree. So could it have been that? I don't know. Is there some type of hitch going on in his motion? We'll find out on Saturday. I don't think that there is. But, you know, at the end of the day, clearly, you know, didn't have the passing performance that you wanted to have last Saturday. I kind of strike it up to the conditions a little bit, and we're going to find out a lot more on another hot afternoon in Williams-Brice Stadium on Saturday.
3: Yeah.
4: Coach, good stuff. Congrats

0: On a big win up in Louisville the other night against Trinity. Now I look at your schedule, and you got a big homestand coming up, including that big rivalry game in a couple of weeks with McCauley, and I saw that y'all are going to be playing in a minor league stadium up in Knoxville here at the end of the season. So a big season continues, yeah?
1: Yeah, it is. It'd be nice just to have some normal games here coming up. Here. Like a top 25 team in the country or on ESPN or at some minor league stadium. But, hey, listen. That's all good stuff, and I'm proud of our guys, and hopefully we can keep progressing.
0: Well, good luck tomorrow night. Appreciate you as always,
2: appreciate
0: sir.
2: You,
0: we'll holler at you soon.
1: Thanks, Jay. Thanks, Terry. Talk to you all soon.
0: That's our good friend Eric Kimry. Eric with a K. Eric Kimry to follow on Twitter. Baylor undefeated and nearing the top 10 nationally, but a four-game homestand starts tomorrow night. Good stuff from Coach, and always fun to reminisce about the Fade as well. You're listening to the Postgame Show.
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2: Buffalo and Detroit kick off week two in the NFL tonight. The Bills are opening their new stadium, an outdoor venue with real grass. A third of the league now plays in domed stadiums. Each new stadium constructed adds a dome of some sort. It's nice to see a team used to playing outside stay outside in the elements. Keep it that way. Football outside. It's the way it should be. I'm Chris Black.
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12: Minutes in front of 4 o'clock on this Thursday. Welcome back in. Jay and Terry with you. Once again, thanks to our good friend Eric Kimry for hanging out with us for a little bit, talking Carolina football, reminiscing about the Bay.
13: There?
12: It came right toward me, and that we used to sit right there in that end zone and came.
13: Watching the highlight and in the fourth down. And everything that goes into that play.
12: Fourth and ten, a huge game.
13: Uh-huh.
12: You know, Phil's hurt. Eric had not gotten on the field a lot that year yet. And
13: we completed 4 passes the entire season come to that point.
12: Yeah. Well, Phil, listen, Phil's never going to, rest in peace, going to go down as one of the, most dynamic guys. But I think Eric touched on it, and certainly Ryan did. And those guys that played with him know. You know, Phil was just a leader.
13: Everything I've heard from those
12: guys.
13: He was
12: a good quarterback, you know. I mean, he was never going to the NFL or anything like that, and that's okay. It's college football. Mm-hmm. But he was perfect for what Skip wanted, and he was a really nice blend of those toughness and leadership skills that Lou wanted, and Lou understood as a great head coach that maybe some things needed to change, you know. And ultimately, I think Lou really loved a dual threat guy.
13: Mm-hmm.
12: That wasn't Phil.
13: Right.
12: Phil could hand the ball off. And Phil could throw the football. You weren't going to ask Phil Petty.
13: Tony Rice.
12: He was not, you know. Mm-hmm. And ultimately, you know, Lou wanted to go back to guys like Dondre Pinkins and Corey Jenkins and have guys that were more of a dual threat. And that's fine. That, again, you know, but Phil had been brought in by the previous regime, and for what Skip was wanting to do was perfect for it. And again, you know, they had that period, Terry, where they won 17 games over 2 years, which here is not easy to do, and they did it.
13: And look, it's just one of those things. Sometimes when you're trying to change a culture, I say this all the time. You know, you talk to people that are involved in sports and building franchises or building programs, the toughest thing to do is get the stink of losing out. And you got to get the right culture, and you got to get the right leaders to lead that culture. And from what I understand, of the guys I've talked to, including you, Phil Petty was perfect for that.
12: He was.
13: He was the perfect guy to get this program where it needed to be from where it was.
12: Stable, unflappable, you know, one of those guys that I've always admired in athletes when you can't tell if they're up or down. You know, Connor Shaw was that way. I think when Jordan Montgomery was pitching for Carolina, and obviously on to Jordan's career in the bigs, did he just strike a guy out or did he just give up a homer? I don't know. Because he's on to the next one, right?
13: Like,
12: that's it. And you know, unfortunately, you know, a few years ago, like Jake Bentley wasn't that guy. Jake had a lot of great attributes, but Jake wore his heart on his sleeve. Mm-hmm. And there were days, and I remember one time in a post game, listening, because obviously Todd Ellis and Tommy Suggs were both quarterbacks at the University of South Carolina, and they know the position well, and they've covered it a long time. And in so many words, I remember T. Suggs just saying, well, you know, if we could just get him to control that part of it, I think a lot more things would fall into place for him. But, and look, I'm not, it is, you know, for Steve Spurrier, it is what it is, right? But, you know, just sometimes I think those guys that are just, and that's one of the things about Lenoris that I think, to bring it back to now, made us talk about that the other day. That was the first time
13: we've ever seen him
12: that we'd really
13: that
12: seen
13: way,
12: Lenoris. Right. I mean, I'm sure he's done it, but it's the first time that we've seen it where it was that demonstrative where you're like, whoa, Lenoris kind of hacked off.
13: Like, whoa.
12: But, you know, and then Mazio was a little hacked off. And I think, you know, Eric kind of said what I was feeling, like, well, that's good because they both just wanted to be better. And it was ironed out pretty quickly from what the head coach and the OC say, and you move on about your business.
13: And even Lenoris said, I should have handled it better. I'm on the sideline maybe and not done it the way I did it. And we all said that. I mean, it's just preference in that situation. But again, you saw two guys in the game against Towson be passionate enough about getting it right.
12: Well, because that was a score. That's a touchdown.
13: Yeah, it was,
12: that was, you know.
13: You got to get that right because when you play the Alabamas and you're playing the Georgias, you got to hit that play.
12: Hey, when you're playing
13: Mississippi State
12: or Kentucky or Arkansas later this year.
13: Absolutely.
12: Yeah, so. All right,
13: man, you're
12: ready? Open it. I'm ready.
13: Here we go. All right,
12: okay.
13: This day in 2000, this quarterback's number 13 jersey was retired.
12: This day?
13: In the year 2000.
12: 2000.
13: This quarterback, a Hall of Famer, had his jersey number 13 retired.
12: This is an NFL quarterback?
13: Yes.
12: 13.
13: If I give you the team, it's too easy.
12: 13. You got me.
13: Dan Marino.
12: Oh, God, Jay. Honestly, dude, you know what I was doing? And this is going to be, I'm sorry, Dan, who I got to see play in person one time when he was a Pitt Panther. Mm-hmm. I was thinking of a Super Bowl winner.
13: Oh,
12: and that's not me dogging him. I was trying to run through like guys that won the Super Bowl that wore 13. And I'm like, I can't think.
13: If I had given the team, you'd got it easy. Well, that's why I didn't give you the team.
12: Sure.
13: But that's what I always say to
12: Don
13: people.
12: Don Strzok.
13: There you go. Number 10, baby.
12: Yeah.
13: Don Strzok.
12: Remember, he came in for, I guess, like the Raiders one year in the playoffs, or Steelers maybe, and led him to a win.
13: I'll give you one more here. You won't get this. This is very interesting. In 2016, North Dakota State rallied to beat number 13 Iowa 23-21. At that point, North Dakota State had won six straight games over FBS opponents.
12: Yeah. Now they're in the FBS.
13: And now they're in the FBS.
12: Soon enough.
13: Yeah.
12: Who knows? Maybe they climb that ladder.
13: How funny is that? That's very interesting.
12: We'll get it.
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5: 4 o'clock on this Thursday. Welcome back in. Second hour of the postgame show coming at you from downtown Columbia's Herndon Chevy Studios. He's Terry Ford. He's right over there. Right there. I'm Jay Phillips. I'm right here. And you are wherever you might be. But wherever that is, the two of us humbly appreciate you choosing to spend some time with us. Thanks again to Eric Kimry for being with us. Our good friend Eli Savoy, co-host of the morning show over at Sports 56 in Memphis, will be with us. He co-hosts that with our other good friend, Greg Gaston, who both have been on this station many times. And now they have just, not only do they have their AM signal, but I think it's great. We'll never forget each other's FM signals ever again because the guys over at that station, those two and Brett and the whole crew over there have just gone to 107.5 FM that? In Memphis, Tennessee.
6: Look at that.
5: So there you go. So. Pretty cool. Should we send them some maybe we can trade T-shirts.
6: Yeah, that'd be cool.
5: You know?
6: We can do that.
5: Staff shirts. Well, first, we would need to get some staff shirts. I'm working on it.
6: We're getting there.
5: By the way, don't get mad at me as the program director.
6: I always love when you start with a sentence.
5: Well, see, there's, like, you and I have, we have a unique relationship here in the building.
6: Mm-hmm.
5: Because right now, we co-host a program mm-hmm. together. But you are the program director, so technically, you know, I have to listen to you sometimes.
6: Technically.
5: But.
6: I
5: told you, I was complaining the other day, mm-hmm. as I am wont to do, that we need station polo shirts.
6: Uh-huh.
5: Right? Or uh-huh. golf shirts. I don't care which kind, you know, mm-hmm. whatever you want to call them.
6: Right.
5: So I happened to be rummaging through and cleaning out some old stuff in the closet,
6: mm-hmm.
5: and I found a shirt that I had even forgotten we had been given as a staff.
6: Mm-hmm.
5: I'm going to guess within the first 2 years of this station's existence.
6: Okay. So this is a fresh, shiny new shirt.
5: Yeah. Know? Unfortunately, it had to go into the trash.
6: Did it?
5: Here's the thing. I washed it twice.
6: Oh, God.
5: And it had just been, it was like on a shelf, top of my closet, mm-hmm. like behind stuff.
6: Mm-hmm.
5: And in a stack of old concert shirts and things. Uh-huh. And how and why, I honest to God, don't know.
6: No.
5: And I was like, well, I found a shirt. And I was like, I'd be the only one for sure that would have this shirt. But
6: you pitched it?
5: It had to go. It was either that or a car wash rag.
6: I wish you would have taken a picture of it.
5: I should have. I thought about it later. I thought about it later.
6: Baby.
5: It was a garnet shirt and with like white sleeves. And the logo, our logo, which is sort of a red, blue, and yellow, was kind mm-hmm. of, it was sort of reversed to like show uh-huh. up better on the shirt. Uh-huh. So it was a different color, mm-hmm. like where our red is, it was black. Mm-hmm. But I should have done something with it. Or I should have brought it in and we could
6: we had fun with it.
5: Hang it somewhere.
6: We had fun with it.
5: I feel bad about that now.
6: Go dig it out of the trash.
5: Well, the thing, it was on. Yeah. Monday is when they come for our.
6: Well, can you call the trash people?
5: Well, if you would like to go or maybe send Dave.
6: Not me. Send Dave.
5: Yeah, send Dave to the Richland County landfill or wherever they take that stuff.
6: Hey, Dave.
5: I need you to go. Well, Dave will remember the shirt. He was here. He was part of this staff. You know, Dave and I are old timers here.
6: Yeah.
5: So I don't know if Dave had one or not, but he probably did. But he'll remember the shirt.
6: Covered in honey bun.
5: Yeah, sure.
6: So. That was the old Dave.
5: That's right.
6: Not the new and improved cyborg Dave that we have now.
5: No comment. No comment. But anyway, so real quick, got some interesting, somewhat developing news here. I don't know exactly how this is going to go down because, again, the Protect College Sports Act still has to go to the House of Representatives. Couple of updates on this. Number one, the second procedural vote was held today, and it got even more votes. Today, it only needed a simple majority to move through. And again, I'm not sure exactly where the procedure is, and it doesn't really matter, but it's procedural stuff. Today, they only needed a simple majority, but they got 77.
6: Mm-hmm.
5: The other day when it passed the first time, the cloture vote, it got 74.
6: Mm-hmm.
5: So you got some converts, I suppose, including Tommy Tuberville, I might mm-hmm. add, who voted no the first time, by the way.
6: Yeah, he's got his own thing.
5: He does. And, of course, he's leaving the Senate. He's running for, mm-hmm. he's going to be the next governor of Alabama.
6: Uh-huh. Yeah, buddy.
5: At least I think he's going to be the next governor of Alabama.
6: You know, I saw a couple things we talk about this has got a long way to go. And to the point of why it's got a long way to go, there are some folks on the civil liberties and civil rights side of this, and people who are pro-labor, and a lot of these other folks who are looking at this from another angle of, oh, no, no. You are once again trying to, through antitrust, make rules on people without their consent.
5: Mm-hmm.
6: You're just trying to backdoor it through Congress. And there are folks who are going to lead a lot of charges against this bill as it currently is constructed. So either A, there's got to be some big changes to it, or two, there's a good chance it will never get out of the House because... Yeah, that's the angle we don't talk about enough, Jay. We're so busy talking about this other stuff.
5: Right.
6: There's an angle of you're now once again trying to go around the courts to get antitrust through Congress so you now can get control again. And the fear of people who represent players and workers is you are now going to break antitrust laws but get to do it because you're getting help from Congress.
5: You're getting an exemption, and mm-hmm. that could well be the case. And again, there's a long way to go on this. There is, however, today, as part of these last procedural motions and things like that, there have been some tweaks to the bill. And one of them is more than a tweak. This is from a guy named Burgess Everett, who is actually a political reporter, used to write for Politico, big website. But he put out on Twitter today, big change to the college sports bill. Schools that want to change conferences only need to be independent for 3 years, down from 5 years, and the sitting out period sunsets, goes away, totally after 6 years. So if you wanted to leave immediately,
6: mm-hmm.
5: you'd still have to wait. You'd have to be an independent for 3 years. The original language was five.
6: Mm-hmm.
5: But if you sit it out for 6 years, you can just go. Now, again, mm-hmm. then you wouldn't have to be an independent.
6: Well, right.
5: That way you could keep your conference. You, mm-hmm. you keep, because, again, it sounds fun for a minute.
6: Mm-hmm.
5: Just like anybody. Mm-hmm. Like when you're a little kid, I'm going to run away.
6: Yeah,
5: I'm going to run away. I'm tired of my parents, mm-hmm. and I'm tired of my teachers, and mm-hmm. I'm going to, mm-hmm. you know, and then, you know, like a week later, mm-hmm. You know, really for like little kids, about 10 minutes later,
6: 15 minutes later.
5: Yeah. When you want a peanut sucks. Butter and jelly,
6: and
5: you
6: I gotta make it myself. I got to buy it.
5: Yeah.
6: What, huh? Yeah. I get the bread. I need utensils. Oh my God, I'm going home.
5: Yeah. And so, like, again, thinking about that from that same perspective, like, yeah, all right, being an independent doesn't sound as great.
6: Well, when you move out on your own, when you're like, you know, whatever age you go out on your own away from your family and get your place, right? Yeah. Great idea. Independence, do what I want. Nobody tell me what to do. Oh, God, I got to pay bills.
5: Even then.
6: Oh, Lord,
5: yeah.
6: I got to get groceries.
5: I mean,
6: wow, I got to do this. I got to do that. Oh, my God, I got responsibilities. Can I come back home?
5: There was a solid year where I was, like, you know, going to my mom's, like, a couple of times a week for dinner.
6: I remember the first time, because I moved completely away from home, right? I was in another state. And I would, I mean, it was, and I was making no money. And I remember having to call my dad and,
5: this is interesting. I don't know. Again, I still believe that this portion of the bill was going to be severely altered come House debate time anyway. Oh,
6: yeah. It's got to be.
5: Especially the 19-member cap on conferences and things like that.
6: Being independent for so many years to switch conference. I'm telling you, I think the other thing, too, you have to change is they want to shut down the transfer rule the way it is now. There's going to have to be a meet in the middle on this thing because, again, the folks who represent labor are going to go, oh, you're taking away rights?
5: Yeah.
6: You've already opened this door, now you want to shut it. But you're right on the cap, on the conference number, this independent for years thing before you go to another conference. These things are going to have to be negotiated and tweaked and or thrown out altogether if you want to get this bill through, because these are things that are going to stop it.
5: Andy Staples has commented on this from this tweet that I just referenced and said that only need to be independent for 3, not 5. He says, is doing a lot of heavy lifting if you're Florida State, North Carolina, Miami, or Clemson.
6: Yes.
5: I mean, you now look, I still, with all due respect to our friends in the upstate and to the folks in Tallahassee, you're in third and fourth place on that list of four.
6: Oh, yeah. Sure.
5: North Carolina is number one, mm-hmm. easily. And mm-hmm. North Carolina is lapping the field.
6: Oh, sure. They're far and away.
5: No. Miami is number two. Virginia, he didn't mention. Virginia's in that mix as well.
6: Too, yes.
5: Then I think Clemson and Florida State.
6: Yeah, and again, but
5: again, regardless, that 3-year thing starts to look like, well, huh. And Miami could say, you know, we were independent a long time ago, and we did okay. And North Carolina, Clemson haven't been independent in forever. FSU, like South Carolina, mm-hmm. was an independent in football for many, many years. Mm-hmm. And, you know, Carolina and FSU were in the old Metro together.
6: Yeah, they were. I just think that the thing about the independent for 3 years, not only are you paying the freight, you lost your TV money for 3 years.
5: You have.
6: In this world, I think that means a lot.
5: It does. You'd have to find a way to negotiate with some, you know, television partner. Yeah, and again, I think if you're Miami or really any of these schools, and again, Clemson probably finishes fourth on this list. And again, I think you got to put Virginia in there. You can call Disney, you can call CBS, mm-hmm. you can call NBC,
6: call anybody you want,
5: you know, and say, hey, what would you pay us for our 7-game home schedule? Well, who you playing? Because you're an independent now, so you don't have a built-in so-and-so game.
6: Right. And how are you playing, you know, as a program? Are you any good?
5: Well, and remember, too, I think even just a couple of weeks ago, at the height of this LSU versus SEC thing, oh, we should just go independent. Like we're as big as Notre Dame. No, you're not. And that's the thing. I think a lot of people will get lulled into a false sense of security about going independent. Because, well, Notre Dame makes, you know, $1 million a week.
6: Mm-hmm.
5: Yeah,
6: they're
5: Notre Dame.
6: Right.
5: I mean, no one else is Notre Dame. And, no. and again, those that are at a level are like Ohio State, Georgia, Texas, Florida, Southern California. They're not leaving their
6: time. No, they ain't going anywhere.
5: Yeah.
6: I look at it like all those schools, like Florida State. Florida State had a long run of being a top five program. That's when Florida State's got juice.
5: Yeah.
6: When you're not a top five program, you just don't have the same juice. I mean, you're not Notre Dame. You're not Southern Cal. You're not Ohio State. Michigan has got a bigger brand than their performance. We talk about this all the time with Michigan. But you're not even Michigan when it comes to brand recognition. Same thing with the school. I mean, Miami, no offense. Miami was the U for a couple of decades. They had something going. If Miami's not winning, they don't have the same right. brand recognition or juice. Same thing with Clemson. Same thing with these schools we're talking about. It's what makes North Carolina and Virginia so valuable is where they're at.
5: Yes.
6: And for North Carolina, the state is the fastest growing state in the country. And all of that together makes them valuable. Mm-hmm. And Virginia is next to what? D.C.
5: Yeah. Yeah.
6: So, and again, people go, oh, that's, no, that matters. And I hate to say it because people don't want to hear it. That matters more than what your one loss record is sometimes.
5: It does. It still matters. It does. But we'll keep an eye on that for you. We'll have maybe a little bit more in the headlines coming up. That was some new information that just came out of Washington about that particular part of the bill that I think is interesting and, again, could be pertinent for a school in the state of South Carolina and in neighboring areas. So we'll keep an eye on it for you. All right, come back on the other side. Eli Savoy keeping an eye on Starkville and Mississippi State, but they come to Columbia on Saturday. Eli, morning show co-host at Sports 56 in Memphis, Tennessee. He will give us a Bulldogs perspective next.
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19: Hey, 18 minutes after 4 o'clock here on this Thursday. Welcome back in. Jay and Terry with you. Remind you, tonight, Carolina Calls with Coach Shane Beamer and Todd Ellis, 7 o'clock this evening. And I should ask the program director this off air, but do we have the NFL tonight? I can't remember if we do or don't.
20: Yeah, it says okay. Right here on this little sheet, Thursday Night Football, 8 p.m.
19: Oh, it does say it right there. Look at that.
20: Yeah, it was put on there. Yeah.
19: Oh, good.
20: Yeah, if the host would pay attention to the sheet, we would not have questions on the air.
19: Right there.
20: It's right there.
19: right after the call-in show. Eli Savoy never makes those kind of mistakes at his radio station. And speaking of mistakes...
20: Eli's going, why the hell are you doing this? I'm on hold.
19: Yeah, I know. I just hope Eli's not on the golf course. Yesterday when I texted him, he was. So I don't know if he is today or not.
20: He probably wish he was on the golf course right now, hearing this wonderful, this award-winning back and forth, Eli.
19: I know. Good to have Mr. Savoy on the program. How are you, sir?
21: I am good. I am not on the golf course today. I was, it's a day off today from the golf game.
19: Well, I understand it, that you guys, in Memphis there, and in the Mid-South are under this, this heat dome, for the next couple of days, right?
21: It's been crazy hot for the last, I don't know, seemingly probably month or so, but we have been around 100 degrees constantly, just on a daily basis for at least a couple of weeks, with the heat index is up around the 110, 115 on a daily basis.
19: How many Memphians just jump in the Mississippi River just to cool off?
21: I don't know if I'm not sure they're jumping in Mississippi, but it's hot, but that's, you know, it comes with the territory. See, I'm being a person that came from up north, I don't ever complain about the heat. I would much rather have hot than cold. So I'm fine with this. I would much rather have this than 40 degrees anytime.
20: Yeah, I did 2 years in Wisconsin, brother. You ain't lying there. Well, I'll take 90 degrees over 10 below.
21: Yeah, if you get down to the, like, when I used to live in Iowa before I lived here, when we had days where the high temperature was had a negative number, that's the most miserable existence there is.
2: I can only imagine as a lifelong South Carolinian. Let's jump in. It's going to be hot here in Columbia on Saturday afternoon. Eli, 94 degrees is the forecast high. But more than anything else, one of those, and you've been doing this a long time. We've been saying kind of the new flavor of the month or flavor of the season is Kamario Taylor. He's got nation, taking the nation by storm right now. And a big week last week up in Minneapolis against the Gophers. A lot of hype coming in. He seemingly is living up to it. Where's the threshold for this guy? And what's that state fan base feeling like around this kid?
21: I'm not sure what that threshold is, but obviously they're extremely excited. I mean, and it's, right now with the way things set up in the state of Mississippi, Mississippi State doing anything they can get to garner some attention. They need somebody to garner some attention away from the arch rivals of Ole Miss. And this kid certainly is. I mean, he is electric with the ability to run the ball, to throw the ball, the offensive numbers they're putting up. Last year when he got the opportunities, I liked a lot of the stuff that he did. And now being the guy and what he has done to this point, the first game, it's Louisiana Monroe, but then to go do it on the road at a Big Ten school with what he did last week, I certainly think that earns a lot of attention around the nation of just how talented he is, and maybe they do have a special type player at that quarterback position.
20: Eli, and so much talk has been of Taylor. Put Taylor aside for a minute. It's a 2-0 start and a long way to go, obviously, but what has been surprising the most in Mississippi State's success this early? What's caught you off guard saying, wow, I didn't see that coming?
21: I think, to me, one of the big questions was the rebuilt offensive line. Because last year, they were terrible. Like, they gave up, I think it was the third most sacks in the country last year. They gave up 45 sacks. They went and they did this offensive line mostly through the transfer portal. They raided the SEC, you get one from Alabama, you get one from LSU, you get one from Arkansas. But wondering how that would come together. Now, obviously, Taylor and his ability to run and get out of the pocket, do things, it helps in that to begin with. But I was wondering for sure just how that offensive line would look. And they've only given up one sack so far this year. Now, we'll see. South Carolina certainly, I think, is the best team they've played to this point, or will be the best team they've played at this point. We'll see if it continues to hold up. But I think the thing that it's been surprising just because I didn't know for sure what to expect about this rebuilt offensive line early on in the season, and they've been really good to this point.
2: Eli Savoy is with us. He and Greg Gaston co-host the morning show at Sports 56 in Memphis. And, again, they've moved their FM frequency. We'll never forget each other's frequency now, man. You're at 107.5 right. As well. So we have that going for us, which is nice. Let's talk about Zach Arnett and this defense. Look, obviously he took over at a difficult time as a head coach. It didn't work out, but Jeff Lebby sees enough to keep him on. And kind of like here in Columbia with Clayton White, they do a lot of similar things, but is that an overlooked part of what State presents the Gamecocks on Saturday, the Arnett D?
21: Yeah, I mean, certainly they are a much better defense. He may just be one of those guys that he's a good coordinator, but ain't a great head coach. There's a lot of those guys out there in this world. And certainly he is a good defensive coordinator. And, last week, holding Minnesota only 13 yards on the ground, like, this is a much improved defense. Certainly it's not getting the attention because of what Taylor and the offense are doing. And again, they haven't played the best, but there are a lot of people that thought Minnesota's offense would be pretty good. And Drake Lindsey, I heard a lot of people talking about Drake Lindsey going into that game last week and other things. And this defense certainly, I think, through 2 weeks has been impressive. Have they faced Lenora Sellers yet? No, they haven't. I certainly think, again, I think this is going to be the toughest test that they've had on the defensive side of the ball as well. So we'll get a better idea of exactly what they're able to do. But I don't think there's any doubt that Zach Arnett alone makes this defense better.
20: Eli, what's the one concern you have with this team? I mean, so far everything's gone well, 2-0. Like you said, both sides of the ball have performed at a high level. What's your concern for this football team, though, moving forward from what you've seen so far?
21: I still, on the defensive side, I do think there probably is still some concerns. Again, I want to see them against an offense But the main thing is just what the schedule ahead is. I mean, it's an SEC schedule, and you get into that stretch there in the middle where they get Alabama, LSU, Oklahoma, Texas for four straight games. I mean, how do you come out of that? They don't have the depth that a lot of other teams have. So when you go through a stretch like that, how are you able to come out of it? Do they get beat up? And then what does it look like? Those types of things are, I think, what concern you is there's, you know, they're not spending the same amount of money as a lot of those teams. So while they've got some talented guys, they just don't have that depth that others have. And I get worried that as they get into the meat of the SEC schedule, start getting beat up a little bit, are they going to be able to sustain what they've done through these first 2 weeks of the season?
2: One of the things that State did on Saturday up in Minneapolis was you know, come out early, strike. They scored touchdowns on their opening drive, first four opening drives, and went in with a 28-6 halftime lead. Assuming for a minute that they can't start quite that fast here at South Carolina, and this is maybe more of a hypothetical for you, Eli, but, you know, what's a plan B look like for this Jeff Levy offense? If Camario is stifled a little bit, if Booth was a little bit, you know, again, they don't quite get the run game going the way they want to, how methodical can this offense be in your estimation to grind it out?
21: That is certainly a question. Although they did put together some good long drives last week against Minnesota, kind of showed that ability to, as you said, kind of grind out a drive. Because certainly with Taylor, you think of his ability to make the big electric play. Bothwell is a heck of a runner, and he certainly has some big playability too. But I think. You know, just the ability they showed last week of like, okay, they could put together a 10, 12, 13 play drive, which for Jeff Levy, that's just not what his offenses have done in the past like that. So it was a little bit shocking to see that. But I do think with Taylor and with that running game, I do think they have the ability to grind it out when they need to. But we'll find out a lot more when they get into an SEC schedule and have to try and do that. But I think they are capable of it. And I think Jeff Levy understands a little bit more about the need to be able to do that and not just constant rely on a 1 minute drive. Cause that also puts so much pressure on your defense when you're constantly out there and you talk about 94 degrees. If you're putting your defense constantly right back on the field, yeah, it's great when you score quickly, but when you have the three and out that takes 30 seconds off the game clock, that becomes an issue for your defense.
2: I got about a minute left, and I'd be remiss if I didn't ask you guys, since you cover Ole Miss so closely too, and our good friend Brett Nordsworthy, part of the Rebel Radio Network, but how's that anticipation going around your area right now?
21: You mean there a game being played this week? I don't even know what to possibly expect. That I think it's going to be so insane. You couldn't pay me enough, I don't think, to go to Oxford this weekend. I just don't want to be anywhere near that place. I think it is going to be completely out of control. I don't know that they can have enough police presence. I don't even know what to expect to happen, but I fully expect there to be a lot of out of control people that are making really poor decisions.
2: I'm not even kidding. Here's why I felt bad about. I saw that they were going to have 19 mounted patrol officers, and I was like, why are y'all doing that to those horses?
20: What did the horse do to you?
21: Yeah. Yeah, they're coming from Mobile and New Orleans. Like, those poor horses don't know what the heck they're getting into. They're like, what, where are we going? We're going on a road trip? Yeah. Awesome. And then they're going to get there and be like, what is this? Yeah, what are these crazy cages doing?
2: I feel bad for those horses already, and they hadn't even gotten there yet. Great stuff as always, man. Appreciate you. Best of luck on the links. Tell Greg we said hey. We'll holler at you soon.
20: Thanks.
21: All right, sounds good, guys. Thank you.
2: That's Eli Savoy, Sports 56 in Memphis, Tennessee. Good stuff. He's great. He's great. And, you know, he's like a 5 handicap.
20: Oh, so he's a real golfer.
2: He's a real golfer. Mm. Yeah, he's one of them. Right. Lots more to do around the Gamecocks and the Bulldogs coming up on the postgame show.
0: Wow, what a play. The Game Network. 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
1: Mission is always ongoing. Malik got a chance for kicks in both those first two games. You're always competing. You're always competing for sure.
2: Welcome back in. That was Gamecock special teams coordinator Matthew Smiley on the kicking competition. And again, there was some news on Tuesday, if you missed it, in Shane Beamer's press conference.
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2: They say there were some issues with his eligibility. Remember, he is one of these fifth-year seniors who was granted another year. I say fifth-year players granted another year through a court ruling. And Shane basically said there were just some issues that they were working through and didn't provide a timetable, didn't really want to predict whether he will or won't play. And like you and I said, Terry, it's one of those. There's a couple of things here. It could be as simple as, well, look, if he can't kick, then we're not going to be giving him a whole bunch of time to continue to develop. I mean, we want him to develop, and he'll do. You know, he'll get coached and he'll participate in practice. But we're not going to rely on him, or we're not going to play him now, only to find out that he can't, and then we've maybe taken time from someone else. Or it could be something a little more serious, like, well,
4: if you play,
2: we wouldn't want any type of forfeitures or penalties or punishments. Because, again, the SEC has been pretty clear in its guidance. Not in, you know, now again, I want to make it clear too. This is not a young man who ever signed a pro contract. Yeah. And for some people, it's playing semantics. I understand that across the country. I don't just mean here. He didn't sign a contract. He didn't dress for any preseason games the way the two kids. Okay, I keep doing that. The two 23-year-olds men at LSU did, even if they never got into a ball game. So it's different. And the SEC has always had a rule about, hey, once your eligibility is up and you've gone through the draft process, you're done.
4: Right.
2: So, it could be that could be a mix of all those things. But for now, Sanchez not getting it done. But, you know, Carolina hasn't needed to kick field goals yet. And so, I think they've kicked one. Right?
4: One of two.
2: Yeah, you missed one. So when I say needed, you haven't gone out and had one where it was like, oh my gosh, we better make this kick.
4: Yeah, make this kick.
2: So all you really had to do is have, you had a few of those. Again, you missed the first one, made the second, and you've kicked PATs. So at some point, that's going to be needed.
4: We all know how this goes.
2: Yeah.
4: And at some point, if it's Max Kelly or whoever, has got to trot on the field, tie game, you're down by one or two, maybe down by three, and you got to make a kick, either tie a game or win a game. And it could be from 43 yards, wind might be swirling a little bit, whatever. You got to be able to go make a kick.
2: Yeah.
4: And it's that simple.
2: Yeah.
4: And the quicker you can find the guy that can do that, the better off you're going to be. Now, the thought process was eventually be Ethan Sanchez. What if it's not? Then, you know, that's just where you're at right now. And it feels like Kelly's getting the opportunity to be that guy.
2: And I just, you know, I don't know. I trying to be pragmatic, trying to be, you know, fair to everybody. You just have to wonder, unless there is something that is concrete from a legal standpoint or anything in that realm, you might have to start thinking, well, we're not going to get Sanchez.
4: Well, I almost feel like you need to play it like you don't have him.
2: Yeah.
4: That's the way you have to do it. And if you get him, bonus.
2: Right.
4: But you got to prepare like you won't have him. That, this is how I feel you have
2: and,
4: to do
2: and again,
4: it.
2: I think it's a question we don't really know. You, I hate to ask it this way, but I think it's the only way to ask it. How much better is he than the others?
4: You feel like he is. He's got his stats. Is he a great kicker? No, he's a good kicker. He's been a good kicker. And right now,

0: En garde!
1: U.S. Olympians do it, and so does your college-bound neighbor Jane. 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
2: Was asked about how much more difficult the return game is going to be once conference play starts.
3: I don't talk that way. I'm always pushing for a standard level of play that we're working for. One of the things I told the punt pressure team as we were watching film after last game, two touchdowns don't make you an elite team. The things that make you an elite team, there was a play that we left yards on the field on Saturday night where Vakari may have gotten even more yards, but we didn't finish that play as a team. So I think it's real dangerous when you start changing up what you're saying and what you're doing and how you're practicing based on the opponent. You're always fighting for improvement, fighting for competition, and fighting to making sure you're raising your level of play to meet that standard.
2: Look, if you're South Carolina, you want Vakari Swain to have as many opportunities mm-hmm. to return punts as possible because it means your defense is getting the job done. So I think that part of the equation is easy. What isn't as easy and I think we mentioned this on Monday, is how Mississippi State may view that, assuming you have to punt a few times, and mm-hmm. I think you will. I think both teams will. It's just that's the nature of the beast. And what do you do to negate Vakari Swain? Do you just kick it away from him? Do you do some of those, pooch kicks where you know he's going to fair catch it? Do you kick it out of bounds?
4: He wants to fair catch it. He wants to run with it.
2: I know, but where it's just up there, you're not going to get as much, I guess in other words, hey, listen, I need 4.5 to 5 seconds of hang time, but if the ball only goes 35 yards, so be it. At least he's not going to return it because we're going to surround him.
4: Yeah.
2: I don't know. Do you just rugby kick it and have it bounce all over the place?
4: I feel like you do stuff like that, man. You rugby kick that thing and let it bounce everywhere. You punt that thing into the parking lot. The last thing you want to do is outkick your coverage and let Vakari Swain catch it with space or catch it with momentum, because that could go very badly for you. I think sometimes, man, every now and then, It's smarter to be strategic than to be brave.
2: Well,
4: right?
2: and let's face it, and I know it's not the same, and I doubt this happens on Saturday, but you and I were talking about some games going back a few seasons that maybe that South Carolina shouldn't have won. Now, this is not a game that I would put this game into that category. I think mm-hmm. South Carolina should win this game.
4: Mm-hmm.
2: But I was thinking, it's because some coaches got a little cocky. Right.
4: Yeah, you were talking about the Georgia game.
2: Yeah, like Georgia in Athens and Auburn here with Chad mm-hmm. Morris. Like, why are you throwing the ball? Like, but I can beat their DBs. No, you couldn't, again, and you didn't, and it cost you.
4: That smugness or arrogance you haven't gone up against our punt coverage team.
2: Yeah, I have no idea how State feels about it, so I'm not predicting that. And again, I'm not trying to equate this weekend with those games where South Carolina, was overmatched and again, probably shouldn't have won, but they did. So that's all that matters in the end, right?
4: I can run across the interstate. Watch me.
2: Yeah, right. I'm good. I'm great at playing Frogger. I just. Maybe they say, oh, no. Listen, he did that against an FCS school. We're not an
4: Watch
2: FCS
4: us.
2: School.
4: Watch us cover that punt.
2: And maybe they're right, maybe, but then we think back again to A. Sanders dropping a ball against Georgia and then boom, gone.
4: At the end of the day, just don't dance around the fire.
2: Right.
4: Just like you say, rugby kick that thing and let it bounce everywhere. Kick it to the sideline. Don't try to be that guy. No, I want you to, because I'd like to see another kick return for a touchdown.
2: Yeah, it'd be fun.
4: But if you're smart, the last thing you want to do is put Vakari Swain in play with space.
2: Right. But again, if you're a Carolina fan, you're hoping Vakari gets 6, 7, 8 chances.
4: As hell. Yeah. That's what you're hoping for.
2: 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So we're back to 100.
4: Back to 100.
2: So, but hey, it's still $100.
4: It's $100 more than you had.
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4: Mm-hmm.
2: And $100 could be yours. If not, it goes up to $200 next week
4: there you go.
2: Alabama, and on we go. All right, Jay or Nay, next.
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0: How would you like to get the word out about your business without spending a dime? 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
2: 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Last night, the LSU injury report listed quarterback Sam Levitt as doubtful with a shoulder injury. Reports say that no one on the Ole Miss staff believes the injury report or that Levitt will miss the game in Oxford on Saturday night, but that this is gamesmanship by LSU coach Lane Kiffin. I'm Adam Abdallah.
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0: Dave Terry with you. Final few minutes of our second hour coming up top of the hour. Headlines of the day, some goings on around college football, including a story where you might at the end of it go, thanks. So stay tuned for that coming up in just a little bit. And in the meantime, a little J or Nay ready to go here.
1: No, yeah, man, we're set to rock and roll.
0: Do we have this? You want me to do this Arkansas story? You want to do that
1: in the drive? J or Nay?
0: You know, you can do it in
1: J or Nay.
0: Okay, well, let's do it then.
1: Yeah.
0: I'm sorry. I didn't mean to spoil.

0: that fans in Arkansas are calling to empty out the stadium this week for the Razorbacks game, or if you are going, wear a sack over your head to the stadium, or just black out the stadium as a funeral for the football program. There's even a local Fayetteville golf course offering specials to hit the links on Saturday rather than go to the Razorbacks game. Good news, Georgia.
1: Yeah,
0: Georgia's about a 100-point favorite.
1: They are, I think it's 24 and a half. So what's the question here?
0: You agree with this strategy, Jay?
1: Nay. That's moronic, to be perfectly blunt.
0: You're really deep into the season.
1: I mean, you just hired a brand new coach.
0: You're two games in.
1: You know you are struggling. You also know that the premier program in the conference and one of the premier programs in the country is coming in. Show your boys that you believe in them and at least give them a puncher's chance for a minute. I think we'll all be stunned should Georgia not win this football game and probably not win this football game by double digits. But to pull off like the old aints and put bags over your head. I mean, if this was year whatever of it.
0: Mine. That was going to be my point.
1: But this is college sports. And you know what the lifeblood of college sports is? Mm-hmm. Recruiting. Mm-hmm. What message would this send to recruits, whether they're from Little Rock or Dallas or New Orleans or Tulsa or wherever in your area, your neck of the woods, mm-hmm. where you're trying to get kids to come play football at Arkansas? Oh, they're treating us like this.
0: Guys, two games in. Yeah, I've got this really weird word I want to use here. It's called patience.
1: Do we know how organized a concept this is? Or is this maybe
0: I think it could be more social media, internet, message board.
1: If you're sort of just a casual fan and there's a golf course offering you 18 holes and a cart for free, all right, well, turn the game on the radio and go play golf. I don't care.
0: You know, you're going to see a couple of the, you're goofy, you're 19, 20. You've had way too many fireball shots. Hey, let's put a sack on her head. Then we'll go on TV. I mean, could that happen? Yeah. I mean, my thing is this.
1: You know what? You can't do that unless, well, I guess you could prove it if it was you, but.
2: Right.
1: Right. Hey, that was me.
0: How do I know?
1: Oh,
0: I think you're lying. I just think it's two games into a new regime. Give the guy a chance to see what he can do. You stunk last year and you fired your coach. Give the guy a chance. Look.
1: Yeah, this is dumb.
0: It's really dumb. I'm going to nay this with you. Fact, it's so dumb. All right, Steve Sarkisian has said he mishandled the ESPN post-game interview with Holly Rowe, which led to a lot of uncomfortable moments for Arch Manning and the Texas Longhorn football program. Jay or Nate, do you agree with Sark? He mishandled it. He should have been patient, waited around for a couple minutes.
1: I mean, Jay, I guess I do. This is one of my Jay-ish. I think the AI thing that was generated after this was also completely moronic. And I am glad Arch did what he did. I'm glad Sark at least said something. But I understand, too, that you had multiple technical issues and trying to get everything set up to interview him. And look, it's part of the contract. It's mandated that the coaches do those interviews. Yes. People hate them. I get it. Mm-hmm. I mean, very few fans are going, you know what I want is a stock answer from a coach at halftime at the end of the game.
0: I can't believe Sark didn't do that interview.
1: But I also understand that he wanted to go sing the alma mater and be with his ball club after one of the most thrilling wins in the history of the program.
0: Mm-hmm. Yeah.
1: So, you know.
0: You got to do it.
1: If anything, honestly, because you can, in situations like that, the network, whoever it may be, ESPN, Fox, CBS, whatever the game, whatever the venue, whatever the result, when it is a win like that, understand in the moment, hey, let's let coach go be with the kids. Let's let him go sing the alma mater.
0: And come back.
1: And then we'll come back to it. You know, and if I got to kick it to Scott Van Pelt, then so be it. And if I, or whomever, so be it. Or if we have to tape it and then we'll let Chris and Herbie play it back. Hey, Holly just caught up with coach. Here it was. You know, whatever. You can do that too. You can fulfill the obligation while allowing the head coach to be with his players in a truly remarkable, probably once in a lifetime moment.
0: It's the biggest win for Sark.
1: It's the biggest win for Texas since they won a title, man.
0: Absolutely. It was huge.
1: I mean, seriously, it's the biggest win for Texas since they won the title. And that was, 21 years ago?
0: We got to go.
1: Yeah. All right, we're out.
0: Here we go. There it
1: is. Oh, now we're out. Oh, I thought we were out now. Okay, well.
0: Here it is. Now we're out.
1: Okay, we'll
0: Jay
1: be out.
0: Jay, we're out.
1: Jay. headlines of the day coming up for you. Gamecock Notebook. More sound from Kendall Briles. Keep it here. Drive around the SEC.
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8: It is 5 o'clock news time on this Thursday. It's also the final hour of the postgame show. Welcome back in alongside Terry Ford. I'm Jay Phillips. Appreciate you being with us. South Carolina and Mississippi State. About 48 hours from now, we'll be into game one of the conference slate for both schools. Gamecocks remain 4-point favorites in this one, over under about 58.5. But the storylines around the country have been centering pretty much exclusively.
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8: At a Big Ten school the other day, Clayton White asked about what you do with a quarterback like that. And he says, listen, you can't just put one guy on him and say you've done your job.
13: Once, I mean, football is math, you know what I mean? So, I mean, if you leave a spot, that means he's not covering anyone, right? So it's going to be somebody that's going to be left with a disadvantaged coverage. So you can't do it every single snap unless you are, you know, you feel like you can play cover, you know, match up. They can win every defensive snap by themselves for 80 plays or 70 plays. So it's great. Spy is a good thing. Teams try it. Teams utilize it. Some teams don't. But it's definitely a great tool to have, I mean, for any kind of quarterback. So your D-line can also rush freely. They don't have to worry about, you know, the scramble when you have a spy. And it's also good if you have a spy that can cut crossers and sit in the low hole for passes. But it's a great tool to have. Depends on the coverage and the situation.
8: Who does Carolina utilize? Do they utilize that? Do you utilize it only in certain situations? I think those are all questions we don't know the answer to and won't find out until you played four quarters of football. But like I was saying, I'm just throwing one out there like currents. I mean, there'll be others, you know, but just in seeing his versatility and how he came in for a sack from the defensive backfield the other day, is that somebody that you could? And really, too, does a spy, and this is an overarching question for any defense, does a spy need to be exclusively on that quarterback? Or is it like, well, hey, as soon as something else, obviously you're going to fly to the football, but how can you sort of be doubly aware?
0: Well, the other thing is, too, is the idea that, you know, like Clayton said, the spy take, and now you're playing 11-on-10 in some ways because your spy is just following that quarterback. What else are you going to do, though, to slow down that quarterback? Are you going to start giving him looks? Are you blitzing currents from the safety spot? Are you going to blitz maybe Scott from the slot or the nickel? What kind of different looks and things are you going to do to try to confuse this quarterback? Spying is great in theory because you got one guy's eyes on this dude everywhere. But like we saw with Lenoris in that Clemson game 2 years ago, what if your spy missed a tackle?
8: Right.
0: Then guess what?
8: Right.
0: So Clayton, obviously, is right. Doesn't need me to say that. But Clayton, it's not as simple as we're going to put a guy on and follow him everywhere.
8: Especially if I'm a offensive play caller and I've figured out who it is. So you might have to, you know,
0: now I'm attacking.
8: I got to
0: rotate.
8: Yeah, exactly. I got to rotate my spy. I mean, just like in real life, right? The one thing I don't need is for my spy's cover to be blown.
0: Yeah. It's just like in real life in the spy movies. When your spy's cover is blown, what happens?
8: Yeah. So that could be bad.
0: It could be bad things.
8: We'll have more from Clayton and from Kendall Briles coming up for you in the Gamecock Notebook in just a little bit. Speaking of defensive coordinators, and we're certainly glad that South Carolina is in great shape because North Carolina is now looking for one. This is a pretty serious story. Steve Belichick, Bill's son, has resigned today as the defensive coordinator at North Carolina. This morning, the school announced findings of an internal investigation in connection with this resignation, and they said in a statement that said investigation, quote, determined that certain actions demonstrated a disregard for Carolina's values and standards of conduct. These actions were isolated in scope and not a systemic failure. And they also went on to say that all necessary corrective actions are now underway and will be overseen by Carolina Athletics and the Office of University Counsel. With these actions, the university considers the investigation to be resolved. End well, quote. And they remember they also got rid of
0: Michael Lombardi,
8: general manager.
0: Well,
8: Mike Lombardi.
0: You handled it by getting two guys. One resigned, and the other resigned, so to speak. But you got rid of the two problems. Whatever the problem was, there's some Title IX issues here, some treatment of people that isn't how you treat people. Whatever that was, but you move the two problems away. Now, one is an arrogant guy who's been riding Bill's coattails his entire life, and the other is Michael Lombardi.
8: Right.
0: You like how I did that? I mean, you know, Bill...
8: Two things can be true.
0: Bill brought his son and his crony. Nepotism and cronyism. And look, not every guy that comes from the pro game acts this way at a college campus. I don't want to sit here and try to paint some broad stroke that they're all like this. But when... What happens in this situation is you have a bunch of guys who are NFL people. That's who they are. And they come in with an arrogance that, you know, they invented football. And they're going to come in here and they're going to treat this like the 33rd NFL team.
8: Yeah.
0: And you bring in guys who, I mean, who's hiring Mike Lombardi besides Bill Belichick?
8: Nobody.
0: Exactly. Who's hiring Stephen Belichick?
8: I mean, he
0: had a gig. What
8: he
0: was
8: had
0: he?
8: A gig.
0: He was at UW. So,
8: and I don't know how good he was. I honestly don't know how good he was.
0: And that's my point. All we know is his last name is Belichick,
8: yeah.
0: And the guy with the last name Belichick hired him.
8: Yeah.
0: We don't know what Steven is or he isn't. So, we're sitting here looking at two guys who are there because of Bill Belichick.
8: Yes.
0: And obviously didn't handle themselves in the manner you need to handle yourself.
8: Well, there's David Hale, who is a tremendous investigative reporter, has put in his report on this that according to sources with direct knowledge of the proceedings, the investigation was wide-ranging in scope and included questions about sex between female staffers and players, as well as drug use within the program. North Carolina, he writes, did not provide specific findings of its investigation, nor did it specifically connect Steve Belichick or former GM Michael Lombardi to the investigation, despite mentioning both in Thursday's statement. So, again, questions about those things. Doesn't say answers about those things.
0: At the end of the day.
8: But you mentioned it. We had been told, we've talked to some people around this story, and we had one, our friend Michael Waddell on the show last month, and that there were, the word was there were definitely Title IX and HR related questions, and issues that had that had come up. So again, exactly what that looks like, you know, I would think because it's a public institution, at some point,
0: these are the records.
8: You'll know, you know, I'm certain there are. I hate this term sometimes, but guardrails that are put up to slow the flow of information.
0: Oh, you know, I mean, the university is going to do everything they can to bury this as long as they
8: And when you say, when
0: there.
8: It says, you know, things will be overseen by the athletic department and the Office of University Counsel. I love people in the athletics departments at schools all across the country.
0: Guess what?
8: The lawyers are running the show.
0: Absolutely. And that's what it tells you right now.
8: The lawyers are running the show.
0: And here's the sad part. It's gotten to the level where the lawyers have to run the show.
8: Exactly.
0: And that's where it's at.
8: Exactly.
0: Now. Because obviously the athletic department can't handle Bill Belichick and his people, nor maybe they want to. Maybe, you know, Bill looks at them like, yeah, whatever. All I know is this. This thing has been a mess from the get-go. Now, again, if North Carolina goes on some heater and all of a sudden they're 7-0, people just care about W's.
8: You know what? I don't think they will. I think Clemson's going to beat them, and I think by the end of it all, I think it'll actually not be close. I'm not sure Clemson's going to win by 40, but I think Clemson's going to win on Saturday up in Death Valley. But, you know, should they shock the world, the Tar Heels, you're not wrong, Terry. 80% of this story will go away.
0: Absolutely.
8: You know, it'll still linger. But it'll be more like, well, you know, they're doing that without Steve Belichick. Uh-huh.
0: Well, you know,
8: because Lombardi, know, I don't know what was he even doing?
0: Whatever, he's getting Bill Coffey.
8: So we'll
0: you know why? Why we say this is because, you know, people forget something. Florida won a national championship in basketball a couple years ago.
8: Yeah.
0: Early that same season, their head coach was accused of some pretty creepy, weird stuff that all of a sudden, as Florida started winning, that stuff got shoved under a rug.
8: There were social media posts to back up a number of allegations.
0: And then all of a sudden, it all disappeared when Florida started winning a lot.
8: Yeah.
0: I'm just saying, that's the world we live in.
8: It is.
0: Agree with it, disagree with it. Personally, I disagree with it, but you know what? I'm obviously in the minority, so anyway.
8: We'll continue to follow that one should it be necessary, but for now at least, Bill Belichick still has a job, and again, the Tar Heels will be at the Clemson Tigers on Saturday at Death Valley. Clemson is a favorite in that one, but not as much as you might think. Meanwhile, the NCAA Football Bowl Subdivision Oversight Committee. Yep, that's a thing.
0: Wow.
8: Said late yesterday that, quote, it does not have the authority to overturn the result of Western Michigan's loss to Michigan on September the 5th. However, the committee did release a statement that said, quote, we replay protocols were not followed, and that, wait for this, Terry Ford, had those protocols been followed, the outcome of the game would have been different.
0: Wow.
8: No bleep, Sherlock.
0: Wow.
8: But thank you for that.
0: Woo.
8: That's why I said, thanks. That was the story I was alluding to.
0: Wow.
8: Michigan officially won the game 13-12. The rules of college football state that once an official on the field has deemed the game over, the result of the game is final, period. Now, I saw some people last night going, well, what about all these vacated games? Well, that's different. You know, if we find out later that Michigan was playing 30-year-olds, you know, and they were breaking NCAA rules, sure, the win will be vacated. But they don't forfeit games anymore. You know, you don't forfeit anymore. The CFP has also put out a statement. Let me get back to this, Terry Ford. But they have basically said they don't have a whole lot of power to do anything either. When it comes to the result, the CFP has reviewed the letter from the Mid-American Conference. While we appreciate the concerns that were raised, the CFP does not have the authority to change or otherwise alter the outcome of games played during the regular season. The committee evaluates all teams on a comprehensive body of work over a full season driven by how teams perform in each game. The committee's evaluation is informed by a broad range of inputs, not just wins and losses. And they go on to say the performance of both teams in this contest will be evaluated by the individuals on the selection committee as played alongside every other game on both teams' schedule.
0: So let me get this right. If the protocols were followed, Western Michigan would have won the game.
8: Correct.
0: And even though the proper protocols weren't followed, there's nothing anybody can do about it because the game is over.
8: The game is over. Michigan wins. But those that judge these things subjectively do have an opportunity to at least put their own stamp on this in some way. I think what more than anything else, and I know we've talked about this and others are saying it too, Western Michigan, I think, and the Mid-American Conference have done a good job of just basically saying, look, okay, the result is the result. But we all know that the result is kind of bogus. All we're asking for now, even if you are asking, can you overturn it? Can you give us a win? They're not really doing that anymore. They're just saying, treat it like Western Michigan won the game when the time comes.
0: Let's recognize the hose.
8: If Western Michigan wins the MAC again or runs the table and is being evaluated against others that may be of similar ilk, hey.
0: Remember this.
8: Don't, you know, like in other words, yeah. Hey, Boise went to Oregon and played well,
0: and that carried Boise, helped carry Boise to the college football playoffs.
8: But they lost, and they lost.
0: They legitimately lost.
8: Yeah, they lost. Like you played a great game, but you lost.
0: Yep.
8: Western Michigan.
0: Right. Yeah, you really won.
8: So that's all they're asking for at this point, without saying it directly.
0: Right.
8: That's what they're doing,
0: and that's fine.
8: I'm kind of here for it.
0: Yeah, me too.
8: Not here for Braves losses. The Braves did fall last night to the Cubs, 8-4.
0: Pete Crow Armstrong.
8: Well, he hit two last night. 8-4 the final. The Phillies did beat the Nationals, so Atlanta's lead going into the weekend is 4.5. And doesn't get easier for the Braves, y'all. They go to Houston to take on an Astros team that is battling Texas. The winner of that division is going to get into the playoffs. The loser is not, because both those teams are hovering around 75, 76 wins. So Houston and Texas are battling hard for that one. So Braves, go spoil the party.
0: You know, it's one of those where really none of these teams should be in the playoffs.
8: Well, somebody's got to do it, though, Terry. That's the way it works.
0: I know.
8: That's the Integrated Media headlines of the day. Gamecock Notebook. More sound from the coordinators next.
3: Wow, what a play. The Game Network. Columbia, Charleston, Florence, and Myrtle Beach. The Gamecocks rushed for over 400 yards, but the passing game struggled.
14: You guys know on offense, it's, you know, one guy's not doing his job, and it makes everything look terrible, and that's what we were tonight. 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
3: Now the first test of the season comes up Saturday versus undefeated Mississippi State. 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

0: o'clock Thursday. Welcome back in. Jay and Terry with you. Tomorrow, I'll be part of the show, but I will be away. We have a parents' weekend to go to. My college senior daughter's last parents' weekend. And I've missed a couple of these in the interim, right? Like I went to the freshman year one, I think. But she didn't guilt me into it. Because she knows what, I mean, obviously she knows what I do for a living, and she knew it was a home conference game, but she was like, yeah, I really want you to go, Dad. So I'll be with you, but you will be at West Cove Brewing Bowl.
1: Yeah, we'll be West Cove Brewing Bowl for our Friday tailgate show from 3 to 6.
0: But I'll be on the phone with you for a bit on traveling west on I-20 towards Athens, GA.
1: We'll do the showdown like always, have some fun with that. And West Coast's cool, man. You were over there for a minute a couple weeks ago.
0: I didn't get to play the video games that I wanted to because, you know, somebody made me work.
1: Don't you hate when that happens?
0: Yep, I do.
1: It's annoying. You got video games. You got the arcade. You got the bowling. The
0: restaurant. I couldn't tell how many bowling lanes. They're like 12, 16. Yeah, they have a lot of bowling lanes. I couldn't quite tell how many, but nice. I could hear the... You know what I do? And this is weird. You know what's a really fun sound? Is the sound of bowling when you're in the place and it's just
1: and
0: like
1: the pins
0: that.
1: Pins are getting cracked.
0: Yeah, you know, like it's just kind of the atmosphere. So anyway.
1: Yep. So good times over there. They also had these two nice bars set up. You got the food that's good. I knocked down the, I had that smash burger last time.
0: Yeah, I watched you.
1: The pizza was excellent.
0: Eat, and then you ate some more.
1: Offered you a bite.
0: You did. That was very kind of you.
1: Yeah, I'm all about being a gentleman, man. I'm going to try the fish and chips this week, I think.
0: Okay.
1: See, I like me some fish and chips. Wherever someone has fish and chips, I always want to try it.
0: All right.
1: I'm a huge fan of the fish and chips.
0: Yeah,
1: see how it goes. Well, it should be good times. And, of course, Football Friday, like always, sponsored by our good buds over there at D's Wings.
0: There you go. In the meantime, let's get to where were we here. And that was the one about the drops, Terry. And now I can't find it. Cut number 9 on today's list. This is Kendall Briles. Hey, how could things be better on offense?
2: I'd like to not have 9 drops. That would be the first thing. I mean, there were opportunities, you know, all over the field, you know, whether it takes all 11 of them, right? And so just, you know, the protection, the routes being crisp, the quarterback being on time, going, catching. So there's a lot of things involved. And I know it's y'all's job to criticize all of that, but, you know, we won the football game, and that's what I care about the most.
0: Yeah, listen, I do think, I suppose it was because and I want to say I'm going to defend those of us that are in the media for this, because I think a lot of fans were concerned too, and again, we're the conduit, but I get Kendall's point. You won by 36, and you didn't play well.
1: You ran for over 400.
0: I say you didn't play well in spots, right? In spots
1: where
0: spurts. You
1: didn't play a consistent 4 quarters of football.
0: And the thing is, through the week, that was the message, was we think we played a really clean game against Kent, and now we want to come in and we want to clean those things up. More concise, better decision-making. And you didn't see that. You committed twice as many penalties. Again, you had the 9 drops, maybe more, depending on how you want to look at it. As Matthew Smiley pointed out, we listened to him earlier, special teams coordinator, and Shane mentioned it in his post game. Yes, you had 2 touchdowns. You're being greedy because, I mean, let's face it, you always want to score touchdowns.
1: Right.
0: You had 2 touchdowns on punt returns. Should have had a 3rd.
1: Oh yeah,
0: and that's what you harp on.
1: Sure,
0: you can't because and I know and again some fans would be you know hey don't be too hard on them. Look at what they did, but coaches have to look at where they can continue to coach.
1: Sure, because you're always looking to get better.
0: Yeah,
1: you know that game was in that realm. That game was perfect because you won by 36. You did run for over 400 yards, but your passing game was clunky. You had drops. Lenore's probably won't have a couple throws back. Like you said, you could have had a 3rd punt return for a touchdown if, you know, you would have executed better. You got a lot of teaching moments in there and a lot of we got to get better. I think Eric Kimry, coach at 3:30, said something that was interesting about the drops, and I agree with this. There is a very fine line you balance of, okay, were these all concentration drops? Were there hand placement drops? Were there maybe a guy was flinching a bit, going across the field, drops. You don't want to harp on it too much because what's the last thing you want to put in a guy's head, Jay?
0: Yeah, am I going
1: to
0: drop it?
1: If the ball's coming to you, oh, God, I don't want to drop it.
0: Yeah, you can't be thinking about it.
1: Especially if you didn't have this problem. You didn't have the problem in game one. You didn't have the problem, you said, through camp. You just go like this. We had a bad day. Let's get back out here and play and just concentrate. Let's go forward. Sometimes it is good to burn the tape.
0: Yeah.
1: And maybe in this instance, look, everybody knew they dropped it, right?
0: Yeah.
1: You're not going to pull anybody aside and say, you know, you dropped that, right? So it is a fine line of, okay, is there coachable moments in each one of these drops? If there is, okay, coach it. I mean, hand placement's a thing sometimes. You see a guy with his hands weird, and you go, okay, you know, in that position, you got to do this. But if it's just like concentration drops, you say, everybody, look, guys, focus harder, watch the ball into your hands, and then go make magic. I think Eric nailed it.
0: Yeah.
1: I really do.
0: Cut 12, please, sir. This is Kendall Briles. We'll continue with him. Opening of conference play, is there anything different that he would tell his offense?
2: Yeah, it's just try not to do too much. You know, that's the biggest deal when you get into big ball games, which this is a big ball game, is to just focus small on the details. And, you know, the big plays will come to you. Trust your technique and what you've been taught with your coaches. And the best thing that you can do is know what's happening before it happens, to really study and know what's going on, know what you have to do. That way you can go out and play at a high level and play fast, not think.
0: Play fast, not think. Play fast, not think. Much easier said than done. But I think to the point we just made about the drops, you know, and the not think. And that's something that I think coaches always instinct, let it take over. And, you know, what we've done, you know, muscle memory, all those kind of things, whatever the terminology and whatever the situation is. But there's going to be times because he's, you know, we're humans. You are going to think about it.
1: Sure.
0: You know, so don't overthink it.
1: Mm-hmm.
0: Or at least think the right way.
1: Right.
0: Whatever that might be.
1: It always plays like, okay, treat it like any other game. Just get up for it to play it. But then treat it like every other game. But sometimes it's not ever like every other game, right?
0: Right.
1: And usually it's a team that can breathe the best, so to speak, and not hyperventilate, not, you know, make it more than it is, can go out there and play better.
0: How so. Did these, I don't know that there is a right answer. It feels, because it's a home game and because of Shane's situation, like there's more pressure on South Carolina to win this game.
1: I don't disagree.
0: But then all of a sudden, there's all this Kamario Taylor hype. And what if, you know, what if that falls flat?
1: Well,
0: like, then what? Like, you know, I mean, so.
1: Can I say something? In a way, watching Shane's teams over the years, Shane is better when he's the underdog, when no one's expecting anything, when they can, like, sneak up on you and break in the house, so to speak. And this could play right into that with all this Mississippi State love and Kamario Taylor love, and they're great and wonderful. And I can see Shane using this, saying, guys, nobody expects us to win this game.
0: Nobody's talking about you anymore.
1: House.
0: Right.
1: No one's talking about us.
0: Right.
1: Everybody's talking about Mississippi State and Taylor. No, nobody thinks we can do this. Everybody, blah, blah, blah. And it's at Willie B. They think they're going to come in our house and beat us.
0: And I'm not sure. I mean, I'm sure there's always a message, and coaches can find every little thing. And sometimes you got to, dare I say, fudge it a little bit.
1: Sure.
0: But what is Jeff Lebby saying? Because Jeff Lebby can't say nobody believes in
1: you. No, he can't do that. Lebby, I guess you ride the confidence train, right? Look how good we are.
0: Yeah.
1: I mean, I guess that's what you do, right? I guess you say this, we're going on the road in a tough place to play against an opponent that's still favored. I guess you can go to the line if nothing else fails, right? Or the ESPN computer. You'll find something. If your bag is to be disrespected, you can find something.
0: Sure.
1: I always go back to when Georgia won the national championship,
0: right,
1: and these guys are going, yeah, nobody expected us
0: nobody,
1: to do
0: nobody
1: this.
0: Believed in us.
1: Yeah,
0: like, nobody believed that you were, you know, going to win every game by 100.
1: Exactly. So everybody always looks for the chip anymore.
0: But
1: man,
0: when you went undefeated, nobody went like, oh my God, they went undefeated?
1: Didn't see that coming.
0: You're loaded with like 12 first and second round picks on defense, whatever it was
1: your
0: that year.
1: Teams in the NFL. Nobody thought we could do this.
0: Drive Around the SEC is next.
3: Wow.

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16: It is Drive Around the SEC time here on a Thursday afternoon. Jay and Terry with you. Again, remind you, tonight, 7 o'clock. Carolina calls. Shane for a little bit. Clayton for a little bit. Todd the whole time. And then it's Thursday night football as your Detroit Lions are at Buffalo. I hope Buffalo, in their brand new, beautiful, expensive stadium, did something about the sight lines. You saw that. We had that story, and I know this is an audible medium for the most part, so we can't really share it with you, but there were lots of pictures. I guess fans were invited in to see their season ticket locations and things like that. And so all these fans are taking pictures, and it's like, oh, here's my new season ticket. And it's like a big, giant, like, safety bar is, like, right at the guy's, like, eye level.
0: Yeah,
16: and,
0: not good.
16: And there were a few of those around. I'm hoping...
0: Yeah, they found somebody worked on the sideline.
16: But good for them. Good for them. And this is Drive Around the SEC, but just real quick, since it's a game tonight, good for them to build an open-air stadium in Buffalo. And the truth is, most NFL cities these days, most NFL franchises, owners, et cetera, when they're building something new, they're either going to build a dome, or if it is outdoor, they know that they're going to get a Super Bowl. Buffalo knew in advance, regardless, we can't give you the Super Bowl. I mean, Buffalo's, it's not a city.
0: It's not a city
16: that's big enough.
0: You don't have the infrastructure.
16: Yeah, you just can't have
0: the Super Bowl.
16: I mean, listen, people still rag on Jacksonville, but they had to bring a cruise ship into the up the river to just have hotels.
0: Again,
16: Jacksonville's bigger than Buffalo.
0: Yeah, I mean, oh, absolutely. But what are you going to do if you're Buffalo? Have everybody stay in Toronto?
16: Yeah, well, no, you just bring, like, again, you bring cruise ships on the Lake Erie.
0: By the way, that'd be great.
16: That'd be fun.
0: Lake Erie in January,
16: You knew you weren't getting the Super Bowl. You'd like, all right, well, then we'll just, you know, play playoff games late and hopefully win in the cold, and that'll be that. But good for them. Anyway, Drive Around the SEC time. Last night, again, was Lane gaslighting everybody? That's the real question. Terry and I have already answered it once, but we'll both answer it again. Yeah, we really believe he was. Now, there was a report from our good friend Matt Moscona today that Sam Levitt, the quarterback, was back at practice. If you didn't hear, by the way, I'm sorry to not I don't want to bury the lead. Last night on the first weekly availability report, Sam Levitt, the quarterback transfer from Arizona State, was listed as doubtful for Saturday's game at Mississippi. And they don't have to tell you why. You're either out, doubtful, questionable, probable, and if you're not listed, then you're playing. So there's that. Now, today, Matt reported, and Matt is a radio, afternoon radio host. He's on the air right now in Baton Rouge and New Orleans and Lafayette. He was back at practice this morning, and that he had back spasms yesterday. Now, I'm not dogging Matt. We'll have another availability report tonight around 8. If you want to put him on there as something relative to not putting him on, which again means fully available. Okay. But nobody believes Lane when you put him on Wednesday night as doubtful for the game.
0: Right. And because again, and you brought it up perfectly, the boy that cried wolf, and nobody believes Lane. Nobody believes that Levitt's not going to play. There's been no evidence up until that came out that there was any injury with Levitt. And you can use the quote unquote wink wink back spasms. Because that doesn't show up on an x-ray. The sad part is here, and you and I have talked about this early in the show, Sam Levitt might have back spasms. They might have just flared up somewhere.
16: Yeah.
0: But you know what? We don't believe you.
16: Right.
0: We don't believe you.
16: He looked really good against Clemson. There's one little caveat that I think we can throw in. He was poor against Louisiana Tech the other night. He threw three picks. And there is minor speculation that on one particular tackle or sack, because he likes to run the ball, that he may have at least had a little shoulder stinger or something in that throwing arm that accounted for those miscues against the Bulldogs, even though LSU won comfortably 45-14. But he did throw three interceptions. But he was still 25 of 38 for 344 yards.
0: Yeah, I mean.
16: So, but again, if something was a little off, maybe. Yeah, and then maybe on the first one you say it. But again, Matt's not reporting shoulder, elbow. Yeah. He said it was back spasms.
0: Yes. Now, look,

0: En garde!
1: U.S. Olympians do it, and so does your college-bound neighbor Jane. 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
2: He's
3: done this to himself. Yes. That's why I feel the way I do about it is you're Lane Kiffin. It's the kind of crap you do. You know, we now truly know who you are. You've embraced who you really are now.
2: I think you just confirm it. You confirm and embrace. That's fair, because I think we've known.
3: Yeah, and so to me, if this guy was like in your circle of life, you look like this. I don't believe anything you do or say. Right. And just that's where it's at, right?
2: Right.
3: And to me, again, this he's becoming the eye roll guy for me.
2: Yeah.
3: It's always something. You know what he is? He's that kid that just keeps poking you in it. Why?
2: Mm-hmm.
3: Why? Why? And it's just like, enough.
2: Right.
3: Get the hell away from me.
2: And
3: now.
2: then he asks, well, what'd I do?
3: Yeah, I'm just
2: what'd I do?
3: Being me.
2: Yeah. I was asking you a question.
3: Yeah, that's all I'm doing. Yeah. Lane's becoming that guy. And it's just, you know, and there's the sad thing is there are some people who embrace Lane as this magnetic, charismatic personality on social media and this and that and this. I'm like, nah, he's just a really good football coach who's a bleep.
2: Yeah.
3: That's really what he is to me.
2: I think we've seen some coaches, you know, and I'm not trying to compare them directly, but think about, you know, a basketball coach, and I guess this goes back for guys like you and me, maybe more, but like Larry Brown. Larry was a great coach. And whether it was in college or the pros, Larry could win, but he never stayed anywhere.
3: Right.
2: It was time to move on. And it's maybe because it starts to rub you the wrong way. There's a great, I know you've heard of this guy, Jose Mourinho in soccer.
3: Mm-hmm, yeah.
2: I mean, he's won the Champions League with like three different clubs. Mm-hmm. He's won a bunch of Premier Leagues. He's back at Real Madrid for the second time.
3: Mm-hmm.
2: But he can't stay anywhere for a long time.
3: No.
2: Again, is he going to win? Yes. Is he going to win at a high level? Yes. Are you going to get tired of him? Yes.
3: And I think
2: Lane is kind of that guy.
3: Does he get itchy to go because he just needs to go?
2: Yeah.
3: Whether it's I need a new challenge or I'm bored, I'm stale, whatever. Is his act growing thin? I guess the difference, and you're not, and I love the comparison to Larry Brown. I do, because Larry's pro, college, he's all over the place.
2: Yeah, he was everywhere.
3: It's like Larry, when Larry left, it was almost like he felt terrible he left you.
2: Yeah.
3: And Larry never walked out kicking you in the lower extremities.
2: No.
3: Right?
2: No.
3: And Lane does that. Lane doesn't just want to leave.
2: That's fair.
3: Lane wants to kick you in the lower extremities.
2: Everybody, everywhere he's left, it's something bad.
3: Right.
2: Yeah. Nick kind of ran him out of town.
3: Yeah, Nick was like, get out, dude. You're not helping me. You're too busy doing this or that.
2: FAU, at least, I think, was like, well, okay, we'll rehab you. But they always knew if it worked.
3: They knew. Tennessee, we saw how that went.
2: Kicked them right where
3: and
2: it hurts.
3: Southern Cal, they kicked him first before he got to them.
2: Yeah.
3: But that was going bad. There's things that, look, I guess that's the difference is Larry Brown was almost like you gave him a hug on the way out because he felt terrible he was leaving you and you felt bad he was leaving and whatever. Lane, it's just like he leaves you and you just like...
2: The LSU people are going to see it one day.
3: Everyone does.
2: They're going to see it.
3: It's like this, ready? If you ever went out with someone who had a ton of drama when you met them, guess what's going to happen eventually?
2: Yeah,
3: there's going to be a ton of drama.
2: Yeah.
3: And that's Lane Kiffin.
2: And he's already kind of, I mean, you can already see, because he does, I think you mentioned earlier, and then he plays the victim.
3: Well, yeah,
2: what?
3: And that's my thing. It's like, oh, come on now.
2: What? I didn't do anything.
3: I mean, look, the other part of this, I think Lane's a good football coach.
2: He is.
3: Don't get me wrong.
2: That's the issue here. He is a good football coach.
3: But the biggest problem, though, is as good as he is, he's never won anything in a power league.
2: Right.
3: That's the other part. We're treating him like Nick Saban sometimes.
2: Yeah.
3: This dude is not Nick Nolte when it comes to winning championships at a powerful
2: You're waiting
3: level.
2: For him to hit that,
3: And maybe this is the place where it all comes together.
2: Maybe.
3: And then he burns it down.
2: We'll see. LSU a slight favorite in Oxford on Saturday night. That's today's Drive Around the SEC. Jay versus the Internet is next.
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0: according to the odds makers, Bears quarterback Caleb Williams has jumped all the way up to second odds to 6-1, just behind Josh Allen and in front of Lamar Jackson. Caleb Williams and the Bears racked up 59 points against the Panthers on Sunday. Josh Allen and the Bills face the Lions and open their new stadium in Buffalo tonight. I'm Adam Abdallah.
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0: in. Final few minutes of the post-game show on this Thursday. Again, tomorrow, kind of a split show. I will be on the air, but I'll be traveling, but I'll be with Terry. Terry will be at Westco Bruin Bowl. We will have the we're having a logistical meeting. I'll let the program director ultimately decide how we'll do the wild card showdown tomorrow. So I'll throw that ball in his court. Because he's not going to be busy enough tomorrow. We'll find a way, but we'll do that for you. And then you're with Tyler on Saturday.
1: Yeah, we're rolling out Gamecocks game day from Frenzies there on Rosewood, starting at 11 a.m., getting you set for we hope is a nice late afternoon, early evening of Gamecock football.
0: Well, I hope the football's nice. The afternoon's going to be hot.
1: Oh, it's going to be hot. It's going to be miserable.
0: Yeah, it's going to be
1: We're going to have fans. Yeah, 90, there'll be fans.
0: 90-something.
1: Mm-hmm. Yep.
0: They'll but then maybe by the next home game against Kentucky, maybe we've
1: we'll see.
0: Settled into something.
1: Well, maybe. Let's hope, right?
0: Maybe.
1: So we get a little... But you know, that sun comes at a certain spot there at Frenzies.
0: Eventually, it will turn into fall here. Even if, again, I guess by the movement of the sun and the orbit of the Earth, summer ends in like 3 or 4 days. But
1: yes,
0: the temperatures around here don't necessarily
1: match. They cooperate.
0: Up.
1: No. Yeah. Not at all.
0: All right, let's do it. I'm ready.
1: All right, here we go.
0: That was my meteorology.
1: I like that. Well, you are certified.
0: Yeah.
1: All right. Thursday night football tonight. Lions going to that fancy new stadium in Buffalo to take on the Bills. Bills 5.5-point favorites. Start there.
0: I like Detroit in those points.
1: Yep. Don't disagree.
0: I think the Bills probably win, but I think Detroit hangs around. 4-point win.
1: Detroit hangs around.
0: Yeah.
1: They can see that happening.
0: Yeah.
1: Over-under is 54.5, sir.
0: Under.
1: Going with the under.
0: Under.
1: That's you. All right, college football tonight. Pitt and Syracuse.
0: And the Q's, yeah.
1: Let's see, right now, Pitt 10.5-point favorites.
0: Yeah,
1: start there.
0: Give me the Q's and the points on the road, man. I think Fran's got something going on. They're not great, but... And I know they lost their conference opener, but
1: quarterback have thrown to the other team.
0: Yeah, I like the 10 points on the road.
1: Yeah.
0: Am I crazy?
1: Nah, I think that, you know, again, I think Syracuse can hang enough to cover that 10.5. I think Pitt wins, but I think Syracuse can cover.
0: Yeah, they lost to, you're right. I mean, they turned the ball over a bunch. They played California.
1: It's Cal. It was Cal.
0: Yeah, they should have won that game.
1: Yeah.
0: They should have won that game.
1: They just kept turning it over. Yep, turning it over. So, okay, the over-under is 51.5. I could see the over hit there. But not surprised.
0: Yeah, I wouldn't. What'd you say it was?
1: 51.5.
0: No, I'm going to take the under. I could see the over hitting, too, but I'm going to take the under.
1: All right. You going to go under?
0: I'm going to take the under.
1: Okay. All right, sure about that.
0: Yeah, here's why. Pitt played UCF the other day and scored 12 and won.
1: Yeah.
0: Yeah.
1: Pitt, you know, isn't that which weird? They have been probably a better program than we want to give them credit for. But every time they get to the cusp of maybe doing something in the ACC, they shoot their feet.
0: You know what they do? They turn the ball over. Remember that Clemson game?
1: Mm-hmm. Yeah.
0: Yeah, Clemson beat like two seasons ago.
1: Uh-huh.
0: And then all of a sudden it's just like forgot how to tackle and then you threw an interception. I'm like, what are you
1: that
0: doing?
1: Thing at the end was weird.
0: Yeah.
1: Remember that?
0: What are you doing?
1: I mean, it's one of those things where you just look at like Pat Narduzzi, you're like, Pat, you always get to that point where, oh, maybe Pitt's gonna no, they won't.
0: So I'll take Syracuse plus the points.
1: Okay.
0: And I'll take the under.
1: All right, I will go back to the Buffalo-Detroit game.
0: Okay.
1: Did this Buffalo win over the Texans make you feel better about Buffalo for the rest of the year, 36-31?
0: I mean, I was watching Red Zone on that one, so I was able to watch the back and forth. And, I mean, that was a good win because it was in Houston. And, home field advantage and Texans. It's hard for me to ever just say I think the Texans are great or even, like, way above average. I think they're better than... And maybe at least I give them credit for. But I thought that was a good road win. I don't know that it makes me feel a whole lot. Let's put it this way. Going into that, if you had said, who do you expect to win that game? I would have told you Buffalo.
1: Yeah, here's my thing with Buffalo, and I agree with you. I would would have felt better about Buffalo if their defense would have stood up better in that game. Because to me, the biggest question mark of Buffalo is their defense. Yeah. They're going to score points. Yeah. They got Josh Allen. They added DJ Moore. They can run the ball better than they used to with White. The thing is, their defense has been kind of chipped away over the years. So they're giving up 31 in a loss, in a win over Houston.
0: Yeah.
1: It still tells me the defense needs work.
0: That's fair. And maybe it shores up a little bit over the course of the year. You know, again, there's a lot of new in Buffalo despite Allen being
1: Brady
0: there. I'm not sure. I still don't know that you needed to fire McDermott, but
1: I don't believe you needed. Well, I'll say this. I thought there was more staleness in Baltimore and I think more staleness in Green Bay than there was in Buffalo with McDermott.
0: That's fair.
1: That makes sense?
0: Yeah.
1: And Green Bay kept
0: I think
1: their
0: the Pegulas just felt because of the new ballpark, like we just need
1: a new start.
0: And then you got to retread.
1: And you hired the guy that was on the staff.
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1: 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You can find us on channel 260, and as always, you can hear us on hundreds of local affiliates throughout North America. Steve Belichick resigns as the North Carolina defensive coordinator as the investigation ends. And I mean, it has been a messy couple of months in Chapel Hill with a massive game this weekend. Can Bill and his other son, Brian, can they block out the noise, block out the carnage, and deliver a win against Clemson? 310-840-4910. That's the number to call. That's the number to text, 310-840-4910. Brad, you know, there's a lot of questions still to be asked, I think, regarding what the hell has transpired here over the last several months at North Carolina. First, you had Mike Lombardi resign after there were allegations and an investigation into him of sexual relations between members of the recruiting staff, assistant coaches, and players. That's crazy in of itself.
2: It is.
1: And then the major the witnesses were being questioned and asked, and the main investigation around Steve Belichick, who had been on medical leave, and I put air quotes around that, for the last 2 months regarding his use of drugs and whether or not he provided drugs to players on the team. He's resigned. Lombardi's resigned. They're both gone. Bill Belichick is trying to win some football games. North Carolina's 2-0, and they've got a massive date with Dabo this weekend. I mean, what the hell is going on with North Carolina? And can Bill Belichick kind of keep this on the hush-hush here and silence it with a big win this weekend?
2: I mean, the purveyor of the man's ear, as we have all seen Bill Belichick making the rounds on social media, a little top heavy, is Bill, to say the least. Like, very oddly built individual is Bill Belichick. I will leave it at that. But yeah, man, a lot of controversy swirling about there in Chapel, Bill, as you mentioned with Lombardi stuff, as you mentioned with Bill Belichick's son, of course, not going to be with this program, you know, for the foreseeable future. And yeah, look, here's the deal. They're 2-0. They have a winnable game, though it's a bit of a coin flip, and they are underdogs on the road in Clemson, a program going through its own bit of strife right now. But you know what the cure-all is in any sport, no matter what it is, and no matter what level you're playing it at? Winning ball games. And, you know, if they go out and handle business against the Clemson Tigers this weekend, and, you know, the North Carolina extends to a perfect 3-0 start, nobody's going to be talking about this on Sunday. Nobody's going to be thinking about this on Monday. It's all going to get swept under the rug because a winning is indeed the ultimate cure-all. So, yeah, we'll see how it's going to play out in that matchup. And you got two programs going really opposite directions, which is shocking to say so, because North Carolina's had a number of struggles under Bill Belichick in this era. But Clemson, man, they have gone from the highest of highs, and now they have really cratered into the lowest of lows. And Dabo Sweeney could be on the hot seat as a result. So this is almost kind of a must-win situation to squelch some of the smoke that is bellowing and rising there with Dabo and Clemson. But at the same time, North Carolina and Bill Belichick desperately wants to get the W to try to push away all of the talk of everything that's happening behind the scenes there in Chapel Hill. So really kind of a lot at stake for two unranked teams in a very now compelling matchup in light of news that has come out here last 24 hours and in light of Clemson's ultimate ineptitude that we've seen so far.
1: Yeah, what I want to know is, like, how does Steve Belichick, Bill's one of his sons, the defensive coordinator, how is he being forced? Well, we think he's being forced, you know, again, let's see, where is it? Lead investigator Nate Huff, who led the, you know, the investigation into North Carolina football. North Carolina did not provide specific findings of its investigation, nor did it specifically connect Steve Belichick or Michael Lombardi to the investigation, despite mentioning them both in a statement that the university put out today. So that's a little strange to me, but I mean,
2: yeah,
1: like, do we need Pablo Torre in here to finish the job here? Like, how does Bill Belichick, completely absolved of any wrongdoing? This is his program. He's the head coach. You've got allegations of drugs being provided from a coach to players, the coach being one of your sons. You've got investigations into sexual relations between female staff members and players, as well as the drug use within the program. And we are assuming that is why Michael Lombardi resigned from his position. And Bill Belichick is, nothing's going to happen to him. Nothing at all. You know, UNC General Counsel Paul Newton told the Associated Press today that the, quote, door is essentially never closed, end quote, and that UNC would take corrective actions in the future if new credible information warranted. So, like, is Bill Belichick going to be, you know, is he going to be implicated in this? Are we going to be looking potentially in a couple of months from now when the season ends as Bill Belichick resigning from North Carolina because he, in fact, knew about all these alleged wrongdoings going on with the program? Like, it feels like Lombardi was the tip of the iceberg. It feels like Steve Belichick is maybe the Titanic starting to sink. And I mean, again, I just can't imagine that there's been this investigation and you have found wrongdoing, or at least you have found wrongdoing enough to the point where these two have had to resign. But Bill Belichick, it's, oh no, Bill didn't do anything wrong. Bill did nothing wrong. Like, it seems more than a little fishy to me. You know what I'm saying?
2: Yeah, look, the decision makers, I think, are the violinists on the Titanic. There's going to continue to play as the ship is going down. I mean, that's just the bottom line here. And again, if they continue to win games, nobody's going to give a damn. Nobody's going to give a flying you-know-what whether or not Bill Belichick is guilty by association. And he certainly could be. I mean, you're the head coach. You're the guy that should know all the ins and outs, all the idiosyncrasies, all of specifically what is going on a day-in, day-out basis at all times. So you can't tell me that he is, falling on deaf ears and was not aware of what was going on with his own son and what was going on with Michael Lombardi. You know damn well Bill Belichick was completely aware of that. But again, the North Carolina admins are turning a blind eye because they're 2-0, and finally their program is moving in the right direction. And how many millions of dollars do they have invested in Bill Belichick? The list goes on and on and on. This, you know, this story's been played out a million different times in the world of high-level college athletics at various institutions, time and time again, whether you're talking about football or you're talking about basketball or you're talking about the major sports, when there's controversies that do arise, winning, you know, really just casts a shadow over everything. And that's certainly the case right now with North Carolina. Do they start catching L's? And maybe they get their comeuppance this week against Clemson. Maybe the narrative changes. Maybe the wind direction shifts and the admins are like, oh, you know what? We got to do a little bit more of a deep dive investigation because we think maybe Bill Belichick knew that there was something going on and they're going to look for their escape route to maybe kind of, you know, get out of the big purse that they owe Belichick as a result. So, yeah, there's a lot of questions that are left unanswered right now. And you're right. We need some actual investigators that have a spine to dig deep in the associations of what Bill knew or what he didn't know, just to clear the air. Then we could all move forward with or without Bill Belichick in Chapel Hill.
1: 310-840-4910. You also had two players on the team face charges after a traffic stop just 2 days ago. Keon Chapman was charged with carrying a concealed weapon, while CJ Sadler was charged with speeding. And a police report said that that was Sadler's third speeding citation in 2 months, and about 15 grams of weed was found in the vehicle. Chapman's been suspended indefinitely, according to the school. And both players are listed as out on their availability report for this week's game at Clemson. So, I mean, does Bill Belichick have any control over what the hell is going on in this program? Like, I just, this, for everything that Bill Belichick was supposed to be coming to North Carolina, forget about the winning. But we knew that in his time as one of the greatest head coaches in NFL history for the New England Patriots, like, you know, to quote Mike Tomlin, the standard is the standard. But like Bill Belichick's standard was about as high as anybody else's in the National Football League. And you would think going down to college, where it should be, I mean, I know it's not easy to corral college kids that are now getting paid like pros. And I mean, even for a great head coach like Kirby Smart, we've seen all the crap and all the wrongdoing that has gone on within Georgia's program. And I mean, they're not facing any investigations, right? It feels like those have been labeled out as isolated incidents, which is what North Carolina is kind of labeling Steve Belichick. It's isolated rather than systemic. But like, he's the son of the head coach, and the GM was one of the coaches, Bill Belichick's closest allies. And after an investigation found wrongdoings with sexual relations going on between staff members and players, drug use involved between coaches and players, and you're telling me Bill knew nothing about this? Like, if they were 0-2,
2: right,
1: or if they were 1-1 and they got beaten by TCU, like, would Bill Belichick still currently be employed? It just feels like this is, we have not been given really enough information, because North Carolina did not disclose a lot of the what happened with their investigation, and they're the ones that ran their own investigation. So I don't know, man. This just seems murky. To say the least, it seems murky 100%. And I don't know if there's much more to be said about that other than that. And, you know, less than 48 hours from now, them and Clemson are both playing a massive football game, which could, regardless of the potential trouble that Bill Belichick could get into in the future, for both him and Dabo Sweeney, this game on Saturday could ultimately dictate who's keeping their job at the end of this season.
2: Yeah, you're exactly right. The state of lack of institutional control right now in North Carolina. Again, just win, and that will get swept under the rug, as I've already said. And for Clemson, they got to get their butts back on track, man. This thing is circling a drain in a hurry. Dabo Sweeney is no longer a revered or really feared coach by any stretch of imagination. He used to be going to Death Valley, one of the most intimidating home environments in all of college football. And now guys are going in there and they're handling their business on Clemson's home turf. So let's break down the game in this one, because again, at BetMGM, our good friends there, Clemson is favored by 3 points in this game. And if you look at North Carolina, a team that right now is on paper a little bit better of an overall squad. They're number 41 EPA per play offense, number 48 EPA per play defense. So they haven't been bad, to say the least, through two games. They're showing a lot of balance. They've had better quarterback play at Billy Edwards, who's barely outside the top 80 in just a completion percentage. Not an extraordinary number there, but you compare it to Tate Reynolds, the starting quarterback of Clemson. He's number 110, Pat, in adjusted completion percentage. He has been woefully, terribly inaccurate and inefficient, spinning spirals or wounded ducks in the general direction of his intended targets. You look at Clemson as well. The team is just number 131, nearly dead last in all of college football in EPA per play offense through a couple of games. I mean, they're trending to like a 4 or 5 win season at best. Maybe a victory over the Tar Heels would be able to right the ship to a certain extent, buy Dabo some more time. But man, his little cheeks, that little derriere, it's got to be searing. It's got to be burning because the seat underneath him is scorching white hot. And, you know, me being a gambling man, given all the distractions with North Carolina, given the uncertainties and the ineptitude of Clemson, who the hell is going to win this game? I have no idea, but my gut says, based on the numerical evidence provided, I got to roll with the North Carolina Tar Heels. They could go to 3-0. And again, we will not be talking about Steve Belichick. We will not be talking about Michael Lombardi. We will not be talking about anything else tied to Bill Belichick except his extraordinary rack and his wins that he has racked to 3-0 on Monday.
1: Bill Belichick and his extraordinary rack. I never thought I'd hear that in the same sentence, Brad. But you know what? You are a wordsmith, and that is incredible
2: stuff. It's applicable. I have questions. I got a lot of questions.
1: 310-840-4910. My goodness. I actually like Clemson in this game. I do. And I know that, you know, again, they're going to a true freshman, Tate Reynolds, as you mentioned, who, you know, took over for Christopher Vezina, who got hurt, and he was god-awful even before that, and a blowout loss to LSU, and they barely squeaked by Georgia Southern, or maybe not barely squeaked by, but they only beat him by 2 touchdowns and only put up 22 points. Look, this game might, it will be ugly. I'm not surprised in the slightest that the total is 43.5, because I think both offenses stink out loud. But home field advantage, the fewer distractions right now, geez. I mean, look, before the season started, the look ahead was 9.5 in favor of Clemson. I would have taken North Carolina if that was the case, but now it's down to 3. Ah, geez. I mean, this game really does stink, but it's also incredibly fascinating. It's incredibly fascinating and has major implications at the same time. So if I'm going to pick somebody, I'll pick the team playing at home with the fewer distractions right now. Give me Clemson, but my God, it's going to be ugly, I think.
2: I don't want to touch it at all with the 10,000-foot pole. I'm not going to remotely play this any way, shape, or form, but will I tune in to watch the train wreck? Absolutely. It's going to be a downright bloody mess in Clemson, South Carolina in that matchup. And again, I'll pull up a chair, crack open a beer, and absorb every second of the impending disaster.
1: 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All right, we'll take any of your calls and texts regarding the investigations that has now led to the resignations of GM Michael Lombardi and the defense coordinator Steve Belichick, of course, one of the two sons of Bill Belichick. His other son, Brian, who is the secondary coach, he now gets a nice little promotion, whether it's official or not, but he's going to start calling the plays on defense. You know, it feels like, who knows, but it seems like he's not a screw-up, so he is going to take over the defensive play calling as North Carolina prepares for the massive game, what is really the definition of a mid-off against Dabo Swinney and Clemson coming up on Saturday. 310-840-4910. Now that we've gotten that out of the way, Brad, we can talk about this banger of a Thursday night football game we've got coming up tonight. Brad and I will break down Bills, Lions, some critical injury information and news that you need to know. We'll break down the X's and O's, tell you what we think is going to happen tonight at the brand-new Highmark Stadium in Orchard Park. He's Brad Evans. I'm Pat Boyle. This is BetMGM Tonight on Westwood One Sports.
0: Tonight, the lights are bright in Buffalo. A new stadium, a national audience, and two offensive heavyweights. Josh Allen faces Jared Goff. Lions, Bills, Thursday night football. Westwood One Sports.
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2: Welcome on back, BetMGM tonight, Westwood One Sports. He's Brett Evans, I'm Pat Boyle. The phone number to join the show, 310-840-4910. 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So, yeah, we're about to talk about Thursday Night Football here tonight, Lions and the Bills, and just so you know, a couple of great promos with our friends at BetMGM. If you're wagering on this game tonight, Brad, they're going low vig on either side of the spread, which is currently Bills minus 5.5. So you can get that at minus 105, nearly even money. You can get the Lions plus 5.5 at the same price at minus 105. And our friends at BetMGM also have a great first quarter boost. You can get plus 100 odds, even money, on either team to score 3 points in the first quarter, or either team not to score 3 points in the first quarter. Again, boosted to even money. So a couple of great ways if you're thinking about playing, wagering on this game tonight. And, of course, it's a great game. It's a banger of a game. It's Josh Allen and the Bills at the brand new stadium. It's Jared Goff and the Lions coming to Buffalo. It's a massive total of 54.5 or 55. It's been moving up, up, up, and now fluctuating between those two critical numbers there for the last couple of hours. And, Brad, why don't we start with what we just heard coming back here from break. Equanimeous St. Brown, the brother of Amon-Ra, on the St. Brown Brothers podcast, telling Amon-Ra the Lions' keys to victory. Don't let Josh Allen out of the pocket. Contain rush him. If you let him out, he will kill you, and you'll have to score 50. That is one of the major keys for the Detroit Lions tonight. Also, stopping any kind of Bills offense, because the Lions secondary, we know it's banged up. Kirby Joseph, Brian Branch on the PUP list to start the year. And after a great first half, they got torched by Tyler Shuck and the Saints in the second half and overtime to the tune of over 400 passing yards and nearly blowing that game. They had to survive and stop the two-point conversion to win 31-30. So the Lions defense is going to have a severe test tonight against Josh Allen and the Bills.
3: Yeah, I think really both these defenses are going to be ultimately tested and ultimately taxed in the end. That's why you got the sky high total. And there was a lot of nervous analytics that are out there. People are like, oh man, we got to sledgehammer that under. It's Thursday night. You know, limited prep time. These games always disappoint. Well, not all the time. There have been some extraordinarily high-scoring Thursday night games in the recent past, and I think this one is going to follow suit. Look, it's still scorching hot in many parts of the country. Casa de Evans here in the Central ILL. Temperatures right around 90 degrees today out east. A little bit more comfortable in spots, but still warm. It's still nice. There's no snow flying around. There's no stiff breezes that are going to be blowing through the new Highmark Stadium. So it's really kind of ideal conditions for Jared Goff. And I know Goff is a guy that has had a lot of documented failures when he has been away and outside of Ford Field in his career. Those road and home splits are pretty harsh, to say the least. But tonight, I don't think it's really going to be all that impactful, all that influential, just because of the fact that he's going to be playing in Western New York. So I think he is going to deliver. I think he's going to be firing on all cylinders. I think Josh Allen will do the same. And both of these defenses, man, based on a one-game sample size, I know it's a very limited sample size, but they underwhelmed in week one. as Tyler Shuck threw over 400 yards against the Detroit Lions. They finished number 18 in EPA per play defense. The Bills were a little bit better on the back end defensively, but still they were skewered in the trenches, which was their big weakness that they endured all of last year. And that's the same story that's already played out this season, as you know, as you saw against the Houston Texans, and my boy Mandatory Montgomery at Jackals going for 3 touchdowns in that game. Buffalo at number 20 overall in EPA per play defense. So again, scoring I think will be high tonight. This has got pew pew pew shootout affair written all over it, which means Pat 4-2, nothing but safeties.
2: I actually do like the under tonight, and I get everything you said, but I mean, look, this game could be 28-24 and you hit the under. And that's kind of how I see this game playing out here. You know, the biggest questions that demand answers, I mentioned the Lions secondary, which has their fair share of injuries, and let alone, you know, struggling to stop the pass. On top of that, DJ Reed is questionable tonight with a foot injury. He's limited in practice. Yesterday, DJ Reed played 88 snaps on defense. We know that they, you know, again, there was basically 5 quarters of football that got played on Sunday. So how he bounces back, and how the entire Lions team bounces back from playing that overtime at home against New Orleans and then traveling to Buffalo is going to be key. You know, on the other side, though, like, let's not act like the Bills' run game on defense is like completely solved after week one with one game under Jim Leonard as their new defensive coordinator. We've known for years the Bills can't stop the run. And you mentioned David Montgomery in Houston. They had 125 rushing yards as a team. That's not very good for Buffalo. They gave up more than 30 points against Houston. So for me, on the other side, the second biggest question is the Bills' defensive run game against the best running back in football, Jahmyr Gibbs. Like, let's not act like the Lions aren't going to feed him the ball and try to let him eat. You know, that brings into some other critical injuries for Detroit, though. Their left guard, Christian Mahogany, he's already been ruled out, and their rookie right tackle, Blake Miller, has already been ruled out. So what does the depth look like of the Detroit Lions offensive line? With Mahogany, he did get knocked out of the game early on Sunday against the Saints, so Ben Bartsch did play a ton of snaps last week. And then Blake Miller, again, he was a rookie playing in his first NFL game, so it's Larry Borum who is filling in tonight at right tackle. And, you know, Larry Borum is a guy that just signed with the Lions, played last year with the Dolphins. I'm sure you remember him from his time with the Chicago Bears. So I don't know if I'm missing 2 starting offensive linemen is not great, but I don't know if it's like catastrophic when you consider it was probably the 2 weakest spots on the offensive line to begin with for the Detroit Lions. But yeah, look, how Jahmyr Gibbs is able to do against this Buffalo run defense, I think, is the second biggest thing to look out for in this game.
3: Jahmyr Gibbs is going to go absolutely off, absolutely ham, absolutely nuts in this game. And that's not really much of a stretch by any stretch of my imagination, any way, shape, or form. I mean, you could make the argument he's the best running back pound for pound in the National Football League. Bijan Robinson, obviously, in that conversation. James Cook is like, what about me? I understand, James. You're damn good, easily a top 10 running back, and I think you're going to find the end zone as well in this affair. But Jahmyr Gibbs is a do-it-all, man. Whether it's getting those tough yards between the hash marks and between the tackles or catching the ball out of the backfield, the explosiveness, the jets, the shimmy, the shake, the evasiveness that he possesses is just otherworldly, and it's going to be on display. So, again, if the Bills cannot tighten the screws, if they don't have a screwdriver in the toolbox tonight, they're going to get gashed repeatedly. And Jared Goff, I understand, barely got over 200 yards last week against the Saints, but he got Amon-Ra St. Brown, and that's a guy that just is the ultimate nickel and dimer, as Billy Rafford liked to say. Just nibbles on you and gets those snack-sized gains over and over again the short to immediate field. He's probably going to be good for at least 7-8 catches tonight. And I think Jameson Williams is another big storyline to look out for. Pat, he was top 10 in total air yards in week 1, but even crack the 50-yard mark because he had 2 devastating drops. Be a completely different point of view for a lot of the surface stats viewers that are out there on Jameson Williams entering the night if he would have caught those passes, because they would have been monster gains. One of them could have gone all the way to the house. He had on a post route across the middle of the field that, again, nobody was around him, and he just put the ball on the ground. So Jameson Williams could be the ultimate X factor in this game. And for that reason, I think he's going to be more stud than dud. And you want to play? Of course you want to play, you little jackals. I'm going to give you one right now. Jameson Williams, I'm taking a shot at Jameson at 75 plus receiving yards at plus 160. Yeah, whoa, the shoulders. And get seduced by the juice on that one. Again, the high air yards yield are going to be more realized and unrealized. Probably getting a lot of Christian Benford in coverage, who ranked inside the top 10 in most yards allowed to his week one adversaries. Also gave up over 125 passer rating to his assignments as well. So Jameson Williams, I was talking with Nick Casas on You Better earlier today right here on Westwood One Sports. Nick thinks he could go for like 170. His words, not mine. I love him, but I think he's a little bat bleeping crazy with that fearless forecast. But I think he could easily flirt with 90, if not exceed 100 yards in this game tonight. If he does that, don't be surprised if the Detroit Lions rain on the opening night parade at the new Highmark Stadium. I kind of like the Lions plus the points.
2: Ooh, so do I, Brad. So do I. I tweeted out earlier. I said, I feel like I'm the only person on the planet that thinks the Lions can win this game tonight. Yeah. Oh, Pat, you're an idiot. Oh, it's a brutal spot for the Lions. Overtime game. Now they got to play short week on the road. Oh, these teams never win. And look, the numbers would back that up, right? When in a team coming off of overtime, playing on a Thursday on a short week, they've only won 23% of the time. They've only covered 26% of the time. That's over a 40-game sample size. But here's the thing here, Brad. I got a couple of stats and trends that point in Dan Campbell's direction in the Detroit Lions. Dan Campbell has an underdog of 4 or more points. He has covered 72% of the time as the head coach of the Lions. He is 21-8 against the spread. That is second best. Second best out of any coaches since 2000 with a minimum of 15 games. So you make them a big dog, Dan Campbell finds a way to keep the game close. So, and here's the thing. They normally do well. They're normally a really good road team, Detroit. You know, despite, I feel like the rap on Jared Goff over the last couple of years, oh, he can't play outdoors. Oh, he's terrible when he's not in a dome. He's terrible when he's not at home. The Lions are 24-11 covering the number on the road over the last 5 seasons. That's the best of any team in the NFL. So they've been the best team on the road covering. Dan Campbell's been the best when he's an underdog or 4 or more points. It is a short week, and I think this is classic, like, let's overreact to week one. Josh Allen and the Bills put up 36 on this Texans defense, and he looked amazing. And, oh, it's, you know, Joe Brady's the new coach. You don't worry about Sean McDermott anymore. Meanwhile, the Lions, whoa, nearly blew a 21-0 lead, had a win in overtime against the Saints, and now there's a short week. Hammer the Bills. I disagree. Yep. Look, you and me both could be dead wrong. You play this game 100 times, there's probably like 30 to 35 different scenarios where the Bills do win by at least 7 or 10 or 14. But I think there are more scenarios where the Lions keep this game close. I think a lot of people are forgetting just how weak this Bills run defense has been in years past. And just judging off of one game of Jim Leonard, they gave up 125 rushing yards to the Texans with David Montgomery. I know you love him, but like he's not an elite running back. So we're talking about the best running back in football here tonight on a short week where it is going to be tough, yes, to game plan offensively. I still think the Lions have a ton of weapons, and they're just being completely overlooked here.
3: Oh, yeah, it's only appropriate that Knuckles went out and gave a little five-finger punch to the face of the opposition, that being David Montgomery. And tonight, his former tag team partner, Sonic, is probably going to do the same, man. He's absolutely going to rip him a new one. There's just no reservation at all in my mind The only thing, and God forbid it actually happens, the injury ramp is the only hurdle that Jahmyr Gibbs will remotely have. He's going to get at least 20 touches. He's barely going to lead the field, probably going to get like 85, 90% of the opportunity share. And the dude is going to be a champagne supernova in the sky. Yeah, cue that off right now. A little Oasis throwback. I mean, he is going to be utterly amazing. If you got him on your fantasy squad, I'm already going to applaud you. Congratulations. He may hang 35 or 40 points to start your week off with a bang. Even if he doesn't reach that high level of play, he's going to score at least 20 points. So Jahmyr Gibbs is going to be money in the bank tonight. And the Bills, the only way they're going to stop him, horse tranquilizers. That's it.
2: One final thing that I can't wait to watch tonight, obviously, it is the debut of the brand new Highmark Stadium, this $2.2 billion shiny new toy in Orchard Park, where the roof, it is, you know, to quote our producer, Brandon Combs, it's kind of like soccer style. So like the roof comes in just, well, there's not really a roof, but the structure of the stadium covers maybe 20% of the overall stadium. Like if you're in the back rows of your seats, like you're fine. You don't got to worry about snow in December, snow in January. The overhang is heated as well. So hopefully those poor folks in Buffalo, those poor bastards don't have to come out and shovel for free for hours when it does snow. But Brad, you mentioned the weather tonight, high 60s, chance of rain, slight chance of rain, but not a whole lot of wind. It's going to be a rather humid night in Buffalo. So pretty decent conditions.

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2: That would be an absolute glorious way to open Highmark Stadium. A dude descending hundreds of feet and hitting X marks the spot, a perfect target, and slicing and dicing and smashing that table in half. Well, I mean, there's no better way to open Highmark Stadium than having somebody, the Bills Mafia, break in one of those unfortunate Costco tables. But Costco probably making a lot of money in just plastic table sales in that part of the country.
3: Oh, yeah. There's going to be hundreds, if not thousands, of tables that get smashed tonight in the next 60 minutes. And we'll keep you posted as we get closer to kickoff. 310-840-4910. We're going to go streaking, though, when we come back. He's Brad Evans. I'm Pat Boyle. This is BetMGM tonight on Westwood One Sports.
4: 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Can the Patriots, Rams, and Broncos avoid the dreaded 0-2 hole and a nearly 90% chance of missing the playoffs? Westwood One Sports.
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17: Join the show, 310-840-4910. That was Cubs manager Craig Counsell talking about what it's like watching PCA, who's going to win the National League MVP this year and is having one of the most legendary, historic seasons in Cubs history. Two bombs yesterday and a triple. He's up to 44 homers on the season, 105 ribbies. Three stolen bases away from the 40-40 club, which has only been done six times in Major League history. It's just absolutely incredible. And that was credit to Marquee Sports Network on the postgame last night after a Cubs victory over the Bravos. Crack, that's the sound of the bat hitting the baseball and a reward being dropped into your account. 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If you get a hit, you'll score a reward depending on whether your hit was a single, double, triple, or home run. 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Here's how it works. You play as the batter and select an area of the strike zone, and if you get a hit, you win a prize. You can win a $50 bonus bet, an odds boost token, a parlay boost token, or a same-game parlay boost token. Alrighty, it's just past 6:45 p.m. Eastern. You know what that means. Let's go streaking!
18: We won a game yesterday. We win one today. That's two in a row. We win one tomorrow. That's called a winning streak. It has happened before.
19: We're going streaking!
17: Yeah. Alrighty, well, we don't have any alerts as to anybody being able to beat Brad's season-long streak, which was 15 in a row earlier in the summer. So, Brad, congrats, brother. You're going to be the king of longest streak this year at 15. It's impossible to get it now unless one of us gets on a heater now and we include the postseason. I guess there's still a chance, but in the terms of the regular season, there is not. So with that being said, we had a rough one yesterday. Only Lee.
20: We did.
17: The only guy to get hits for us. So without further ado, let's kick it off. Let's see if we can get a 5 for 5 here tonight. I'm going Chase Meadroth Chicago White Sox infielder against the Detroit Tigers tonight. You got Framber Valdez on the mound for the Tigers. Midrov hitting .336 this year against lefties. So that's a pretty easy one for me. He's batting leadoff tonight. He's 3-for-9 career against Valdez. So I'll go Chase Midrov. All right, Brad. By the way, Lee, maybe just turn that music down just a bit, brother. That is a little bit loud. All right, Brad, you're up next, my man. Who are you rocking with to get a hit?
1: Oh, I'm going to go with Mr. Triple Crown in the American League. How about Yordan Alvarez? Shoe-in for the MVP in the AL, taking on the Kansas City Royals. And the reason why I like Yordan, yeah, he's only gotten a hit in 4 of his last 7, but he is 4-for-11 lifetime against Seth Lugo, who has taken the bump for the Royals. Now, you look at Yordan, only been .237 the last 15 days, but on the season, hitting a stupid 450 against KC. Throw in the fact, too, that Seth Lugo has given up a 6-plus road ERA on the year and over a 300 batting average to left-handed hitters. And it all comes together. Correlate, synergize, and bring it all together with Yordan Alvarez. Hopefully, will take me streaking again. Just to one.
17: All right, let's go to producer Brandon Combs. Combs, he's looking for a new streak as well. Who's it going to be tonight, Combs?
2: Well, I'm not going to go with Chase Midroff. I might, might go with Chase Midroff now that he's available. I will go with Riley Green against the Chicago White Sox because he is going up against Eric Fetty, who, just like Pat, even I could hit him. So why not go with Riley Green?
1: Wow. Wow.
17: Two bullets in one there. Also, don't blame me. Blame ESPN play-by-play guy Mike Monaco. I watched the White Sox game yesterday. He's called a Midroff every time he got up to bat. So, sorry, Combs, that I'm trusting on a national broadcaster to get the guy's name right. Let's go to our VP, Monty, owner and operator of the esteemed batters-box.com. Michael, who's the pick tonight, brother?
3: I'm running it back. Give me Juan Soto again, even though he let me down. Highest rated hitter on the board today against Aaron Nola with an elite matchup. Nola giving up 45% hard hit rate, 10% barrel rate to lefties this season. Soto's making good contact recently. .305 expected batting average over his last 10 games. And last night he put 4 balls in play, all with an exit velocity of at least 99.8. However, didn't get a hit somehow. I think that's unlucky, and he will come back around tonight. And as far as trends, all time in the 3-plus years having the hyphen up, the number one hitter has gotten a hit 69% of the time. So I love that trend.
1: Nice.
3: I think we get back on track.
17: Beautiful. Finally, really quickly here, our guy Lee DeLapp in our Westwood One studios. Lee, you're going for 3 in a row. You're the only active streaker. Who's the pick tonight?
4: That'd be Corey Seager versus Sonny Gray. Not the best matchup in the world, but lefty versus righty. And he gets on base a lot. 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
17: All right, beautiful. So Chase Midroff, because the Combs is the big expert here on the White Sox. Yordan Alvarez, Riley Green, Corey Seager, and Juan Soto. Brad, I know I usually tee up for this, but we're running out of time. 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
2: 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Get back to your phone calls and your texts here in just a bit. Fun first hour. Talked a lot about this Lions-Bills game tonight. So any predictions, any of your thoughts on it, we'll take them. 310-840-4910. We actually also have some breaking news. We've got an added inactive to this game. Bills not only have made TJ Sanders inactive, one of their starting defensive ends, but one of their best defensive players, Ed Oliver, according to Ian Rappaport, got hurt in pregame warmups. He's out tonight. So Brad and I were saying we like the Lions. Oh, makes me like the Lions even more. So we get to your phone calls on that a bit, 310-840-4910. But let's go to our guest line here to kick off hour number two. And we bring in a very handsome face. He brings the handsome level of this show even higher. He's got a phenomenal stash. You can see all of his stuff at covers.com. Sports betting analyst Colby Marcio joins us here on BetMGM Tonight. Colby, what's going on, brother?
3: Fellas, thanks for making me feel so much less handsome. You know, Pat comes in here with the nice words. I know he's lying, but I really appreciate the lies. Brad carries the wave here with the handsome, as always. Brad, I'm only here doing this job because of Brad. He put me on the airwaves a couple years ago. I got to give him his props, Pat. I love you dearly, but I got to give Brad his props. He is my TV father, and I'm shocked more people don't correlate with us because I scream and yell just like him. Uh-huh. But I am my own person, so just like your son, Brad, you want him to be his own man, and that's what I am.
4: I love you.
2: You spread your wings and fly tonight, Colby, because we've got plenty of baseball to talk tonight, brother. But let's start with a bangers and mashed size football game, shall we? Lions at the Bills, the brand new Highmark Stadium. Both teams 1-0, both scored and gave up at least 30 on Sunday. And the Bills keep climbing to a nearly 6-point favorite with a whopper of a total at 55. So Brad and I like the Lions. Side or total, what do you like in this game tonight?
3: You know, you guys mentioned a lot of stuff that I like tonight on every sport imaginable, so I really can't stand that I don't have the other side. But I really do like the Lions in this matchup. I don't have a lot of thoughts. I just think there's less pressure on the Lions in this spot. You got the new Ralph Stadium. It's always going to be the Ralph. Don't correct me. And there's going to be so many fans giddy for this new stadium, amped up for the Bills season. And I think this is just more of an upset spot. Plus, Plus six is a great number. You had 5.5 the whole day. I think if you like the Lions, you wait until near kickoff. And if you like the Bills, you better run and get that 5.5 because I wouldn't want six if I like the Bills. But I lean with the Lions in this spot.
4: Smart man. That's my boy. You're my boy, Colby. And because you're my boy, you also like initial action, especially the anytime touchdown market, because it always draws a crowd. And tonight's supposed to be a high scoring affair between the Lions and Bills. The total is up to 54.5 right now at BetMGM. Give us a plus money. And that's the operative word, plus money option that you feel is going to splash six this evening in a game that promises to have a plethora of points. What do you like?
3: I like a lot of options here. I mean, the first touchdown market, I like Josh Allen. I don't mind that. I did bet Sam Laporta John at 27-1 to be the first touchdown. I also bet Brock Wright at 80-1 because, hey, how am I going to pass up on 80-1? I like tight ends, so I usually lean with tight ends with the touchdown market because it's not like they really got to carry it down the field, and they're always a red zone target. And the quarterback in the red zone, you're looking for the big fella, the safety blanket. So those guys I like. I don't mind the other tight ends for the Bills, but I really think Josh Allen to score is the most obvious touchdown tonight. But I know that's like minus whatever. So take him for the first touchdown, and then those other guys, if you want to just take their anytime as well, because 80-1 for the first and he scores later, it's probably still a great price. I didn't look at it because 80-1 really grabbed me on Brock Wright.
4: Yeah, that's worth a little sprinkle to say the least. 80-1's outrageous with those odds right now. All right, Colby, let's widen out to the rest of the week two slate. And let's talk about a team that you and I know and love, our Chicago Bears. Like really every other human associated with this broadcast, not named Pat Boyle. We are all Chicago Bears fanboys. What tickles your fancy in the week two intra-divisional matchup against the Vikings? Do the Monsters the Midway again roar in the box score, and what are your thoughts on a Colston Loveland bounce back? Right now at BetMGM, he's plus 230 is Loveland to reach 75 yards and plus 175 to score an anytime touchdown. So give me your thoughts on Loveland and the Bears as a collective.
3: Yeah, I don't mind that at all. I mean, he's bound to come back. He's going to be a great weapon for that offense, but overall with the Bears, I like them in this spot. I like the 4.5. I might take it after I'm done talking to you guys because I'm viewing this as it's Ben Johnson wants to score. He doesn't care about the defense at the moment because obviously the defense is the biggest concern. But is Carson Wentz really going to have, quote unquote, another good game? It feels like that was the Super Bowl he never got. No offense, Carson. I love you. But Is he going to have another 3-touchdown game and a near perfect completion percentage? I don't think so. And I know you guys can mention that Brian Flores has a great defense, but I don't know. I like the 4.5 on the Bears. If they can just kill them scoring wise, I think they can cover this 4.5.
4: Okay.
2: 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He's Brad Evans. I'm Pat Boyle. Colby, sports betting analyst, covers.com. Make sure you check out his stuff. Give him a follow on the old Twitter machine. And Colby, I didn't have it written down. So off the top of my head, there it is. Colby M. Betts. Give him a follow on Twitter. Get a look at that handsome stash every day. Colby, let's talk your bread and butter, brother. Let's talk baseball. Yeah. Give the people what they want here. A play or two or three for this Thursday night slate with five games still on the docket tonight for Major League Baseball. If you got any great home run plays, we'll take them. But, you know, you take the wheel hitter, Captain. What do you like tonight in baseball?
3: Like I said, you guys already mentioned them on a pretty – it's Thursday slate. It's always the worst day for baseball. But Yordan and Riley Green are on my card to go over their H the double R. I paid the $1.50, near $1.50 for Yordan. I think it's worth paying the price because if you go over to Monty's website, Batter-Box, 30 elite ratings on the season, which is a sample size I believe he would say is a great one, covers the H the double R 76% of the time when at home, and homers nearly 27% of the time. Brad mentioned it. Seth Lugo sucks against lefties. Last 30, he's faced 16% barrel rate, 31% ground ball rate. Those hitters have a 436 expected batting average, 711 great store, expected slugging, and a 346 ISO. Take him to homer, take his double. If you don't want to pay the juice, take the 3HRR or the double and the homer. Riley Green, I got $1.20, took his double home run as well for the HRR. Double R was $1.20, sorry. Hottest bat on the Tigers lineup. Last 10 games, sub-700 slugging, 32% ground ball rate, making a ton of hard contact and barrels. Taking on a very sad White Sox team that crushes my heart because I have futures on them. Eric Fetty's on the bump. Last 30 lefties he's faced is allowing 46% hard hit rate, 11% barrel, 77% elevation rate, expected 650 slugging for those lefties. I love Riley Green. I love Jordan tonight.
4: Yeah, for those of you who do not speak gambling, like Colby and I, HRR stands for hits plus runs plus RBI, also known as her.
3: It's all about her.
4: Say here on Bet and Jam Ted. It's all about her. Really is. Ask my wife and she'll say emphatically yes. Colby, the common belief in the sports betting world is parlays are for suckers. What is your general perspective on parlay plays and what is the wisest approach when constructing them? Any leg or legs you want to put together as well in the NFL, whether on a traditional parlay? Or a same game
3: you're gonna hate me.
4: This week.
3: You're going to hate me.
4: Yeah, give us some tips, and they build me a parlay me. Right stinking now. No, you love me. Are you just going to pass me. This off?
3: No, I'm going to say I do think it is a sucker play. Why would I want to screw myself? I know you're a big SGP guy, and this isn't me dogging you. This ain't me dogging you. This is like, hey, I don't drink. You can drink. I'm not going to drink. It's something like that. Everyone can do their parlays. I'm not doing them. I'm not going to screw my day on a loss I shouldn't have because, oh, I got hooked. I'm here to win. I'm here to be a killer. I don't want to lose. I want to. Sure, I'm not always going to win, and I'm not always going to be profitable. But I want to win. And I love being right. I don't want to be wrong. I'm doing this for a living. I don't want to be wrong. I don't want other people to tail and lose. I'm not giving out a parlay. Everyone else on Twitter, X, Dub Club, they can give you their parlays. You can lose money, and that's how I view it.
4: All right, fair enough.
5: That's good. You don't have to sell me any more than that. We're talking to Colby Martin. Nice pen drop. We're talking to Colby Marcio here on MGM tonight, Westwood One Sports. 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Postseason, 10 days away, Major League Baseball. Colby, how far do the Cubbies get with guaranteed NL MVP PCA leading the charge? And if you think they fall short of the World Series, who represents the National League?
3: Yeah, and I know you're asking this because everyone on this show in the background as well as Cubs fans, Brad, Brandon, Michael Montgomery, and I'm sure someone else that's working the show is also a Cubs fan somewhere. But what is there to like outside of the lineup? What is there like? The pitching sucks. Kevin Gausman's going to carry you to the promised land. Your bullpen, which I believe I got it right here. Don't worry, guys. Third worst expected ERA on the season. That's not a reliable bullpen. You've known it the entire season. It's going to screw you in the long run. Do I like the Brewers? No, I don't like them either. I know the Cubs fans go, it's the Dodgers. It's the Dodgers. And as corny as that is, as lazy as that is, a franchise that's built themselves on being nothing but killers in October, they don't care if you're hurt the whole season. We want you amped up for October. They only care about winning when it comes to October. This is the new dark side. It's the Dodgers. They're the new New York Yankees of the 90s. That's them. They're going to win. Oh, well, Shohei's not there. Oh, yeah, Kyle Tucker looks good now. So everyone picks up where someone leaves off, and that's why they're such a great franchise, and it's the Dodgers.
5: Jeez. I was hoping maybe a little Blue Crew, shout out Pat Murphy, maybe, you know.
3: Really, what power? What, is Miz going out there 7 games? Because they're going to need it because they got no power. It's a great team. They do great jobs with bringing pitchers in to be good, but it's who's going to go? Logan Henderson looks fantastic, right, guys? That's satire.
5: What about the lineup, though? What about the fact that they've got that Jackson Churio,
3: they're
5: Bryce
3: scrappy.
5: Turing,
3: they're the NL Rays.
5: Scrappy.
3: They're the NL Rays. They're the NL Rays.
5: That's disrespectful.
3: They're just a never-say-die team.
5: Okay. All right.
4: All right.
5: How about the American League? The AL East has the three best teams, but only one of them can reach the ALCS. So out of the mids, out of the mid-off, that is the AL Central winner, the AL West winner, and the sixth seed in the American League wildcard, which of those teams do do you think would be good value to reach the World Series?
3: Yeah, at the All-Star break, I took the Red Sox. As a Yankee fan, I said it's time to buckle up and bet the Red Sox because they look fantastic. I also took the Rangers because the way I looked at it is, who's got the best rotation in the AL side of things? When the Rangers' rotation is humming, it's one of the best in baseball. They maybe don't look too great since I placed that bet. But the Red Sox rotation's fantastic. If they can get Crochet back, they're going to be unstoppable. They just need the offense to be humming. You and I, both Yankees fans, Pat, with Judge being hurt yet again, what is there to like? What is there like? The rotation's fantastic. Don't get me wrong. One of the best in baseball. Is Jazz Chisholm really going to carry us? Who else is going to carry that team? I don't think that team is as good as people make it and as the books claim it to be. As that being my favorite team since I was 8 years old, I still don't like my favorite team to come out of the AL. Will they? Probably. I'll still be rooting and playing the Frank Sinatra song and singing it in front of everyone in the house and the dog. But I don't like them. I've hated them all season. I took them to miss the playoffs because I thought it was great value. Didn't think they would go do anything at the deadline. And I didn't know when Aaron Judge was coming back. I forgot the price. It was too good to pass up as well, Pat.
5: Oh, you disgust me. You're a Yankees fan. And
3: I'm a better. My job is to make bets that are quality. The Yankees don't pay me. The Yankees don't pay me.
5: You're right. They pay me a little bit. But
3: And congrats. That's awesome.
5: Yes. So you picked you've already got a bet on the Red Sox, and you bet the Yankees to miss the playoffs? I mean, come on, man. Have a little faith in Booney.
3: Hey, neither bet Cashman. Both bets might lose. Both bets might lose, and then I'll let you know, and you can pop some champagne.
5: Okay. All right. Well, I hope so. Yankees Red Sox is what it looks like, unless the Yanks sweep the Rays next week, which fingers crossed. And I think Judge's all right. I think he's okay. I the fact that he said he wasn't getting any testing done, I think he's good. I think he'll be good Saturday or Sunday. I'm not worried about Judge. I was complete
3: just stop giving
5: opposite.
3: Him days off. Just stop giving him days off. You got to let him amp up. It's almost October.
5: I agree. He'll be ready for October. Also, you know, very, very easy to leave out Cody Bellinger the year he's having, Benny Barrels, Rice Baby, Luis Garcia, who's been an absolute stud.
3: I know.
5: To take out him, Spencer Jones, who's
3: how good is that lineup when he's in the lineup? It's significantly better. Do we not forget the time where they had a 56 WRC plus for like a month?
5: You saying without Judge?
3: Yes, it was when it was out, Judge. Yeah, it was like July.
5: But Judge is going to be fine. Judge, I've already convinced
3: That's
5: myself 24 hours ago.
3: I love the team if Judge is back.
5: Okay. And we literally have the American League MVP pitching. Cam Schlittler, he's going to win the MVP.
3: He's got his own award. They're not giving it to him. They're not going to look his way.
5: He should have more than one award because, you know, you make the argument without Judge for most of this season and with Fried kind of being hurt and stop and go and Cole missing half the season and kind of stinking, honestly, Garrett Cole. Same with Rodon. Here's Cam Schlittler, baby. I'm going to pump 10 strikeouts every single time
3: good.
5: I go on the mound.
3: I hate Rodon. But you know what you could do? You could create your own Pat Boyle Award of, like, excellence and just send it to Yankee Stadium.
5: All right, I'll be sure to do that. Brad, you got anything else for our buddy Colby here?
4: Son, go out and win some damn bets. I absolutely love you.
3: Love you too, Brad. Love you, Pat.
5: Love you, brother. There he is.
3: Love you, Monty. My brother. My brother. I love you.
5: The silence from Monty is expected. There he is. Covers.com's Colby Marcio. Make sure you check him out on social media at Colby M. Betts. He loves Riley Green. He loves your Don. He likes the Red Sox and doesn't like the Yankees or your Cubs. So, I mean, honestly, we couldn't get him off the show fast.
4: A bit of a hater.
5: 310-840-4910 is the number to join the show. When we come back, we got news on the Falcons quarterback room. Plus, is Nico Collins going to play on Sunday in a massive tilt between the Bengals and the Texans? We've got all the injury news you need to know when we come back. 310-840-4910. He's Brad Evans. I'm Pat Boyle. 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
0: It's the most anticipated college football matchup of the season thus far. Lane Kiffin returns to Oxford, leading his new team, LSU, against his former team, Ole Miss.
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1: Welcome all back. 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He's Brad Evan, Dumb Pat Boyle. 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Huge shout out to our guy Colby Marcio for joining us last segment. And programming note, former NFL offensive lineman, Odyssey insider, and all-around stud, Brian Baldinger. Baldy, he's going to join us at the top of the hour, 8 p.m. Eastern, right before kickoff of Lions and Bills to start week two for Thursday night football. So keep that in mind. We'll get to some NFL news, and there was some big NFL news that came out in the last 60 minutes, let alone today, in just a moment. But we've got some texts to get to, Brad. And the first one is from Brett from Canton, Ohio. He's got a bet for us. He's got a prediction for this Lions-Bills game tonight.
2: Love it.
1: He says, Josh Allen, 220 yards passing, DJ Moore, 40 yards receiving, and Jahmyr Gibbs, 15 yards receiving. Hammer that bleep. Yeah, he's breaking out his own sledgehammer.
2: Oh, yeah, baby.
1: What do you think of that play? Josh Allen, 220 yards passing. DJ Moore,
2: yep.
1: Buffalo Bill, 40 yards receiving. Jahmyr Gibbs, 15 yards receiving. Do you like that play? Anything you think gets tripped up there?
2: The only thing that could be slightly worrisome, as it always is Josh Allen with the passing yards. But it's not going to be an ultra-conservative approach, I believe, tonight for the Buffalo Bills, given the missed bodies, the key missed bodies, and that being Brian Branch, Kirby Joseph, and that secondary for Detroit. So they're highly beatable through the air. So I think Josh Allen's going to take advantage. DJ Moore stands to benefit, so nice little correlation there as more 40-plus yards he's got. And then Jahmyr Gibbs, 15-plus yards. Oh, yeah, sure. You know what? Hey, Lee, give the little Peter Gabriel back.

0: Open up your fruitcake, right, Pat.
1: Brett comes from Canton, Ohio. That's a Hall of Fame-worthy play, if you ask me. Elsewhere, we've got on Twitter, we've got somebody responding to you asking for their picks and predictions for tonight's game. Ed Barcho. He is going with James Cook, 130-plus scrimmage yards and 2 touchdowns. He's expecting a big night for Jimbo, and I like that one a lot. You know, especially if you think Buffalo is going to play from ahead. They're going to want to run the football. James Cook, they're going to count on him, right? Short week at home in front of the crowd. And if you get, you know, a couple of first and goals, they punch it in with James Cook. There you go. That's how it gets done. So big night from Jimbo. I really do wonder, Brad, and again, you and I both like the Lions, though. So I don't know if just off of that, I like James Cook to rack up that many yards, but you know, then again, because the Saints couldn't run the football in the first half on Detroit. It was only once they started throwing it. But, like, we know that Buffalo wants to run the football. They don't want to just say, hey, Josh Allen, go be Superman right out of the gate, or just go throw the football all over the place, just because Detroit's secondary, we know, is poopy, especially with the injuries to Branch and Joseph. Now, DJ Reed is going to play. How is he going to be close to 100%? I would assume. I think week two, they would probably play a little bit cautious. If he was a little hurt, they'd probably sit him out. So I just, like, I still think they would want to try to stick to the run game here. And that's why I think maybe this isn't as much of a, you know, fireworks show in the first half than a lot of people and maybe yourself are expecting. So I know, as always, I'm just trying to think of all the scenarios, all the realities. How aggressive will the play calling be out of the gate? And I still think that Buffalo is going to want to try to stick to their identity as much as possible before saying, hey, Josh, could you drop back and just start throwing away?
0: I think the fireworks are going to be flying, man. Bottle Rockers are going to be shooting all over the skies tonight from kickoff to end. I truly believe that. You know, the only downside with James Cook on the touchdown end of things, of course, Josh Allen is one of the ultimate goal line gremlins. He is nearly impossible to stop when he's operating out of shotgun. He gets that runway and gets downhill and then uses that big 6'4", 6'5", 220-plus pound frame and just plows through the opposition. So, I mean, that's, again, one deterrent for the Chef Boyardee of running backs, but it's going to be a spaghetti O's, not a spaghetti no's, I'm a dad kind of game for James Cook.
1: I'm a dad. 310-840-4910 is the phone number to join the show. Brad, we got some big NFL news here coming out in the last hour. We've got a new update from Ian Rappaport regarding the Falcons quarterback room. So Tua Tagovailoa, who again had the oblique strain, almost kind of looked like he threw out his back on a routine pass in practice last week. That got him ruled out for week one. According to Ian Rappaport, Tua Tagovailoa will not play in week two. Michael Penix's return is quote unquote coming soon. And Ian Rappaport says Cooper Rush, who's also dealing with a bit of a back injury, will likely start week two. So it's a Cooper Rush again, who was brutal against the Saints.
2: 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It's the NFL. It's on Westwood One.
3: Fourth and one, handoff under center, goes to the running back Walker. Runs laterally 40, far sideline 50, chase to the 40, down the sideline 30, 20, 10, 5, touchdown! 60-yard touchdown run! And the Chiefs have gone up early in the third, 20-7. The electrifying Kenneth Walker.
4: Allen throws to Shakir with the head of steam at the 10, racing far side 5, into the end zone, touchdown Shakir! Touchdown of the game for Josh Allen, and the Bills go back in front 27-21.
5: Dart gets the snap. He'll hand it off. Scadaboo angling left, turns the corner and walks into the end zone. Touchdown Giants. A cartwheel and a backflip for Cam Scadaboo.
3: Shotgun snap, 44 Seattle. He's hit as he drops back. The ball free. Picked up by Nwosu. Running down the side, 30, 20, 10, 5. Touchdown. Seattle has scored on another turnover, and that will seal. right now for the Seahawks in Super Bowl 60.
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7: Welcome you to the start of week number 2 in the National Football League as the Buffalo Bills host the Detroit Lions on Thursday Night Football. 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I'm Scott Graham. We welcome you to Thursday Night Football here on Westwood One, and we have got ourselves a good one tonight here early in the season. Over the last 50 regular season games, Buffalo and Detroit have each won 36, the two winningest teams in that period of time. Over the last five seasons, these two quarterbacks have led the NFL's two highest scoring offenses. And as if all that were not enough, including a very big game in week one for both of these teams, or very big game in week two for both teams who won in week one, there's also the small matter of christening a brand new stadium. For more, we're going to head out to brand new Highmark Stadium and welcome in the guys calling the action tonight, Kevin Kugler and Ross Tucker. Kev, you and I, a decade and a half ago, christened a new place in Omaha, but I feel like this is bigger.
8: It is bigger a little bit, and they're not playing baseball here tonight, although, you know, both stadiums are very nice in their own way. The Highmark Stadium, and that's the question, Ross, and I know you've been getting it because I have. What's the new stadium like? What's the new stadium like? It's beautiful. They've done a beautiful job with this stadium. There's been a lot of talk about the wind and the noise and the field, which has already been replaced here. That's fine-tuning this thing to make sure it's perfect for the Buffalo Bills as they start off this 2026 home campaign against the Detroit Lions.
9: It's spectacular.
8: Yeah, it really is.
9: I mean, just looking around, the colors. It's massive, by the way. It feels like it's twice as big, both in terms of height and width and depth, I guess, as the old stadium. It was so unique to see how many fans got in here right away. You know, that doesn't happen, especially here in Buffalo.
8: Like it's going to go away.
9: Well, I played here for a few years. They like to stay outside in the parking lots for a while and then come in right before the game. But I think the uniqueness of the first game in this new stadium, a lot of people wanted to get into their seats and also walk around the concourse and just experience it as much as they could for the first time.
8: If you're someone who watched or has watched or is watching the television show Ted Lasso, the seats will remind you of the opening of the Ted Lasso show. They're red and blue, and when that show opens, there are red and blue seats that turn into the name Ted Lasso. This, I half expected to walk into the stadium and see the name Ted Lasso spelled out in front of me in the stands. It is not. It's all about Buffalo, not about English soccer here in Buffalo. And this team in a new stadium has the potential to go a long ways in this new stadium. You had them last week in their win over the Texans. Not necessarily a surprise, Ross, that they went to Houston and won. A surprise that they went to Houston and dominated what I still think is one of the best defenses in the league.
9: Well, you're exactly right. I don't think anybody was expecting them to put up 36 points or to think that Josh Allen, 357 total yards, four total touchdowns. It was a classic Superman game for a guy that I think is not only in the discussion for being the best quarterback in the NFL, he's probably my favorite to watch. I mean, there's just something, even especially when he runs, it's just, there's something hilarious about it. He is fantastic, and he's going up against a Lions defense that's down both safeties. There's certainly the potential for Allen to have another big night.
8: One big note coming from pregame warmups tonight, and this is significant on the defensive side for the Buffalo Bills. You mentioned some of the injuries for the Lions. We'll get into that as we go through the night. But Ed Oliver suffered a hip injury during warmups. He is out tonight. He was double teamed on 20 pass rushes last week, second most in the National Football League. Huge loss for Buffalo's defense.
9: He still had five tackles, a tackle for loss last week, so that is a big loss, and good for a Lions team that's down three starting offensive linemen, including two guys that just got hurt on Sunday. So they got two backups in on a short week.
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7: All right, thanks very much, guys. 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But when we return, we're going to chat with a guy who is right at the center of the Buffalo Bills offensive line, Connor McGovern. 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
7: Thanks, Eli, and welcome back to Thursday Night Football as we get you set for the Detroit Lions and the Buffalo Bills tonight. This, of course, is a very big game, and it's one in which the Lions have really kind of struggled in terms of this matchup. Detroit has only beaten Buffalo once over the course of the last 30 years. It was all the way back in week 6 of 2006. Coincidentally, Dan Campbell was a player as a tight end for the Detroit Lions in that game. Now he gets an opportunity to open a brand new stadium. And knowing as much as you know about Dan Campbell over these years, you got to imagine that he has some perspective about the issue.
16: Drink it in, you know, the christening. It'll be special. So I'm telling our guys, embrace it. Keep your composure. Keep your head about you. But, man, enjoy it. Enjoy every bit of it, because that's part of all this, too, man. That's part of being able to play at a high level, competitive, the best against the best, in that environment, on the road, new stadium. Man, that's stuff you never forget, man. You're telling your grandkids one day. So enjoy this.
7: Depending upon how the coin toss goes, the first snap might belong to Connor McGovern. He's the man right in the middle of the Buffalo offense, and at the center position, has been there now in Buffalo. This is his fourth season. He just signed the new four-year contract extension after being a Pro Bowler in 2024. He has never taken fewer than 94% of the snap count in a season for the Bills. He and I talked this week getting ready for this matchup, and I asked him, despite the fact that he left the field injured in his first practice at the new Highmark Stadium, how things look to him going into game number one in the new venue.
17: It's honestly impressive just how they planned everything out, just the locker room, how it's set up, flows right into the training room and then right into your recovery rooms. You have the like pool, sauna. We have everything right over there, meal room upstairs, so that you don't have to worry about anything on game day.

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2: A really good opponent on the road. And in watching most of that game, which I did, it looked like it was one of those gritty gut check type games that you love to see if you can get one under your belt early in the season. Is that pretty accurate?
3: I would say so, especially being on the road too. So you love to get those games out of the way. Like, you see what your team's really made of. Like, we're going shot for shot. Just the way we were able to go down and score, what, a 96-yard drive, and then our defense come out and be able to get the turnover and end the game. When you talk about as a head coach, like, that's the things you love. Just saw the fight, like, neither side, like, all three phases never gave up. Like, didn't matter if we went 3 and out, our defense had our back. If we scored, like, we had each other's back. It was great to see.
2: I've talked to him about this before. And having a generational talent back there like Josh, that is something, you know, he can put the team on his back and here we go kind of thing. At the same time, I've got to imagine from an offensive lineman's perspective, it does keep you on your toes because you're never really quite sure when a play is done, are you?
3: No, and you don't know where he's at half the time. So he loves to roll out, extend plays. You have to have a time clock going off in your head like, all right, 1,001, 1,002, all right, he might be scrambling now, so you got to feel the defender. Because sometimes you just have to learn to let go because you don't want to get a holding call because you don't know where Josh is at. And then he'll run to the sideline and try and pull someone up. He's waiting there, waiting there, waiting there. And sometimes he's a freak and he likes to get hit, so he wants to feel a hit. So he'll stay in a little bit longer, take the hit, and throw it 60 yards downfield. So you got to yell at him, get him away from himself to, hey, maybe you don't need to take these hits every once in a while. But you just see he just chucks the ball downfield and someone's open and he gets there.
2: We're talking with Buffalo Bills center Connor McGovern. When a group's been together for a long time, and there's a longtime head coach, and there's a coaching change, that can be kind of a shock to the system. Is it less so because it is Joe who has been there? Has there been, you know, less of a seismic change in what you guys are experiencing this year because it's somebody you're familiar with?
3: Yeah, I think that especially the offense, that really helped because we brought back just about the entire offense. So that really helped us be a core for the team. And allowed them to really focus on defense because it's a brand new defense. It allowed them to go through the learning phases better because we already kind of knew what was going on. But the thing I was most excited about was we saw Joe Brady for the last 3 years, just the excitement, the vibes he brings. Now all three phases get to like see that and just truly experience it and just see how great of a coach he is.
2: Your team has won more games over the last 6 years than anyone. And it's been a tremendous time in Buffalo watching this team do what it has. But clearly the missing piece is being able to get to the Super Bowl and, of course, to win the first Super Bowl in Bills history. When you're in this situation and you're in that locker room, is it something you guys talk about or is it something that you say, let's kick this can down the road until later in the year to be talking about that?
3: Always talk about it, like, because that's everyone's goal. You come to the NFL, you want to win a Super Bowl. That's everyone's common goal. So it's one of the things you, like, begin the year, especially all the time, you talk about it. Hey, that's a visualization for later on, but right now we're focused on this week. But that's one thing, like, the whole, all of Western New York, that's the kind of, like, that gray area over, like, and we would love to be the team that brings the Super Bowl to Buffalo.
2: Connor, really enjoyed meeting you. Thanks so much for the time. Good luck.
3: Of course. Thank you for having me.
2: Bills are one of 12 franchises to have never won a Super Bowl. The Lions, one of 4 franchises to never even reach a Super Bowl. These are the two best teams in the league record-wise over the last 50 games. Up next on the pregame show, we'll take a look at the fantasy impact of tonight and for week 2 as well. You're listening to Thursday Night Football on Westwood One.
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11: 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Mike, good to have you back again.
12: Yeah, my friend, it is good to be back, and boy, tonight's game is going to be a virtual fantasy football cornucopia. Lions, Bills, I've seen the total as high as 55 in some places for this game.
11: So basically what you're telling me for tonight is start just literally everybody, including the guys who are on the sidelines cleaning up.
12: Well, maybe not those guys, but the guys that you're starting on Buffalo, the Josh Allens, the DJ Moore, who is, you know, fantastic, the James Cooks of the world. Dalton Kincaid was very good last week. On Detroit side, it's the same group. You could start Goff. You're obviously starting Jahmyr Gibbs. If you're not, you probably should find another hobby. And then, of course, Amon-Ra, Sam Laporta, Jameson Williams. This one should be a very, very fun game for fantasy managers.
11: All right, so for the rest of the world out there that is not worried about tonight but worried about the rest of the week, you know, you have the front group that all won week one. They're feeling good. The back group that didn't win in week one, some of them have tried to change their entire team in the last 5 days. Let's get an overview on start 'em and sit 'em for this week in week two.
12: That wouldn't be you, would it? Trying to change
11: No,
12: the team?
11: No, I'm fine. No, I'm fine.
12: Oh, good. All right. All right. Let's start off with the quarterbacks. Love Brock Purdy this week against Miami. How could you not? Three touchdowns last week against the Rams, and now he's got Miami. I know I liked Dak Prescott last week, and I was wrong, but he bounces back against the Commanders in what's going to be a very high-scoring game. The total on that game is also pretty high. It's over 50. I'm also going to be starting David Montgomery, who we told you to play last week. Three touchdowns, almost 30 fantasy points. Now he's got a better matchup against the Bengals. And then Chuba Hubbard, who I didn't love last week, but he ended up being the lead back for the Panthers, and now he's got a matchup in Atlanta. That is a flex play for me at wide receiver. Luther Burden and Parker Washington. Parker Washington's almost a must-start at this point. He's been just phenomenal. But Luther Burden's also a really good play against the Vikings. If you're looking at the sit-em portion of your fantasy football lineup, I don't like Drake May again this week. I didn't like him last week. He had a bad game. I don't like him this week either. When you look at the numbers, it looks like it's going to be a low-scoring game. The total's hovering right around 40 points. And he has no A.J. Brown. And not for nothing, but Drake May has not been great against really good defenses dating back to the playoffs in last year. Daniel Jones is a fade for me as well at running back. I hate to say it because I do like Quinshon Judkins, but boy, that Browns offense looks really bad. He is a flex at best. I guess the good news, he could see some more opportunities as a pass catcher with Dylan Sampson out of action. I'm also going to fade Tony Pollard against the Eagles. You know, we talk about this game tonight where he's starting everybody. In Tennessee, you're starting nobody. So you got to be aware of all your Titans, even though with those beautiful, glorious powder blue jerseys they have. And at wide receiver, if Cooper Rush is going to play and start for the Falcons, then I can't trust Drake London. I can't trust Kyle Pitts. And back to that Steelers-Patriots game, I would beware DK Metcalf, especially if he's going to be covered by Christian Gonzalez, because that kid is phenomenal.
11: All right, so if people are looking for more, you check in at Westwood One's NFL Fantasy Forecast. Michael, have you with more for the weekend. But as always, Michael, enjoyed the time. We'll talk to you again next week.
12: Good luck, everybody.
11: Just ahead, we're going to get you one step closer to kickoff time in Buffalo. This is Westwood One's coverage of the National.
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11: Scott Graham back in our Westwood One studios getting you ready for the Lions and the Bills. This is the beginning of a big week two here on many of these same stations. Indianapolis and Kansas City on Sunday Night Football, and then on Monday night, the New York Giants travel to L.A. to take on the Rams, who came out and lost Game 1, putting Sean McVay and company with their backs up against the wall early.
17: These are the opportunities to really separate yourself with how you handle them. And what we're not going to do is change. It's easy to be positive, say all these things before you have it. But now here you go. You get tested. And I'm more interested in seeing than anything that I say or that we say. How do we go back to work? How do we make sure that, you know, we're playing at the level that we're capable of? We're committed to our process. And then ultimately, when we get our next opportunity to swing, let's go be courageous enough to go do that. And I'm excited about putting everything I got into that with this group.
11: 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I'll be back at halftime. We'll chat with Colts head coach Shane Steichen. But up next, we'll rejoin Kevin Kugler and Ross Tucker in Buffalo. 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
28: Eli Manning here. Kings Hawaiian gave me the script for this radio ad, but I'm making a few changes. 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Already way better. This is so easy. I should be doing the ad people's job. 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Kings Hawaiian, the best slider in football. 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
31: Down the sideline to the 30, across the 40, breaks a tackle at midfield. He's going to go all the way down the right sideline for a touchdown.
29: Tonight, it's the Detroit Lions.
32: Jared leans in. There's the snap. Back looking, throwing. It is caught. Inside the 2, to the 1, to the end zone. Touchdown, Detroit Lions. Amon-Ra St. Brown.
29: And the Buffalo Bills.
33: Bills Mafia is going to make Highmark Stadium sparkle. I cannot wait to see this place rocking for our Thursday night home opener.
34: I want it to be loud, loud, loud, loud, loud. 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I want like people to look at the Bills like stadium and be like, it is the loudest stadium in the country. 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
35: Thank you and welcome to the brand new Highmark Stadium for a Week 2 showdown between the Detroit Lions and the Buffalo Bills. I'm Kevin Kugler, joined by former NFL offensive lineman Ross Tucker. Scott Graham will join us from our Westwood One studios at halftime. Two teams that enter this early season clash 1-0, two teams that put over 30 points on the board in their respective openers. The Bills with a 36-31 win in Houston. The Lions needed overtime to knock off the Saints 31-30. But the story, of course, tonight, Ross, begins with the brand new Highmark Stadium, packed all the way to the rafters and expected to bring a real energy. If the Bills can match it on the field, could be a real good night in Buffalo.
0: Well, they've